0: Secretary of State Marco Rubio says Iran is starting to agree to negotiate aspects of its nuclear program it previously refused to discuss.
1: That is not a guarantee that ultimately it will lead to a deal that's acceptable to the Senate or acceptable to the American people. But we'll be able to engage them in a process to truly test the proposition of how far they're willing to go.
0: Still, Rubio says talks are complicated by a fractured regime in Iran that takes days to get a response. Any tentative agreement, the Trump administration says, would require Iran to reopen the Strait of Hormuz.
2: Fox's Jared Halpern at the White House. This is Central Command says U.S. forces intercepted multiple Iranian ballistic missiles and drones targeting several Middle Eastern countries. 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
3: 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Download it now.
2: A federal judge says a group that wants to protest President Trump can display a flag containing the same saying the former FBI director featured in a social media post that resulted in his indictment.
4: A progressive group called Accountability Now wants to display a flag with the numbers 8647 on it, the same numerical formation former FBI director James Comey featured in a social media post that resulted in his indictment for threatening President Trump. While the Secret Service investigated the group, a volunteer told them they'd never heard of it meaning anything other than that they think President Trump shouldn't be in office. Judge Randolph Moss, an Obama appointee, said the National Park Service should not revoke the group's permit over the flag, noting Merriam-Webster defines the phrase 86 to mean throw out, get rid of, or refuse service to, mostly in the restaurant industry, and any use of it to mean violence is more recent. Jessica Rosenthal, Fox News.
2: Baltimore's mayor is calling a drop in violent crime historic.
7: Homicides in Baltimore are down more than 23% through May, according to Mayor Brandon Scott. The city has reported 40 homicides and 120 non-fatal shootings as of June 1st, compared to 52 homicides and 121 non-fatal shootings during the same period last year. At the end of May, Baltimore police had seized more than 850 firearms, including 88 ghost guns, and made 535 gun-related arrests. Carjackings are down 45% and burglaries are down 16% compared to this time in 2025. A key part of the decline in crime has been the city's group violence reduction strategy, a partnership between the police department, mayor's office, and prosecutors. Tanya J. Powers, Fox News.
2: Job openings jumped in April despite economic uncertainty caused by the Iran conflict. The Labor Department reports U.S. employers posted 7.6 million job vacancies in April, up from 6.9 million in March and much higher than the 6.8 million economists had forecast. I'm Lee Silasara. This is Fox News.
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0: Rising from the heart of the swamp, a beacon of truth is casting its light. From sea to shining sea, The Vince Show. Here's Vince Colonnaise.
1: All right, 844-484-3872, 844-4 the USA. That's the way to join us today from coast to coast, from sea to shining sea. Get in here on the program. Appreciate your contributions. Yes, indeed. We've got a, I just got an email from a listener who said, Vince, what does it say here? We can't make any written deal with Iran. Worth the paper it is printed on. Obama. I got to say, if your point is Iran can't be trusted, guess what? Everybody enthusiastically agrees with you. Enthusiastically. When I say everybody, I don't just mean me. Of course, I enthusiastically agree with you. Donald Trump enthusiastically agrees with you. So how is it? Let's just walk back. Let's walk through this because I've been over this on the air. Perhaps you didn't hear it, but that's okay. Let's just walk through this. How do you make a deal with someone who's sitting across the table from you that can't be trusted? How do you make a deal? Go ahead, think it through. What would be the process for making a deal with an untrustworthy person? They have to give before they get. They have to give before they get. What did Obama do? He gave and got nothing. He just gave away. He emptied all the bank accounts, gave them cash, and then got nothing in return except for more terrorism. The whole region became more chaotic because of what Obama did. How do you avoid that outcome? You get first. You get. You've got. What do we need? We need enriched uranium. Hand it over, Iran. You hand it over, then we can start easing up on some sanctions. That's the only way this works. They're inherently untrustworthy. I completely agree with you. It's not about what the deal that's on the paper. It's about the physical product, the actual deliverable that we get. That's what it's about. So don't you worry. Again, let the president cook here. He's, and this is, they've thought this through. I've been telling you for weeks about this, the way this is coming together. No dust, no deal. No dust, no dollars. And Trump's no dummy. He knows what he's dealing with here. But it's a good point. Is you're not the only one to raise. There's lots of people who say, this is a problem. How do you deal with, they're so untrustworthy. Yeah, exactly. Which is why you have to structure the deal this way. It wouldn't be like this with somebody you can trust. Somebody you can't trust, this is the way it has to be. Marco Rubio was just talking to a Democrat senator by the name of Jackie Rosen. Jackie Rosen. And she advanced a left-wing conspiracy theory that Marco Rubio was partying with Donald Trump rather than participating in J.D. Vance's negotiation in Islamabad a couple weeks ago. Remember that? When the vice president of the United States flies to Pakistan, he's negotiating with the Iranian team. They're going for, 12 hours? And then J.D. Vance said, you know what? This isn't working out for me. And he walked away from the table, brought back all sorts of intelligence to the United States. He's working with the president on trying to get to a deal. But Jackie Rosen is engaged in this moronic left-wing conspiracy mongering that Rubio was just being lazy, that he just didn't feel like going. In fact, he just wanted to hang out with President Trump. They were partying. Listen to this exchange as Rubio dog walks this woman, Democrat senator from Nevada. Here it is.
2: This is why I was shocked to see that you were at a party with President Trump in Miami instead of accompanying Vice President Vance to Pakistan for negotiations.
3: What party was I at? I was at a party?
2: It's publicly reported, and there's photos there.
3: But what party? No, but you're going to say that. I'm going to answer it. I'm going to answer that question. That's an absurd statement. I was not at a party.
2: Finish my paragraph. He can answer.
3: People are going to slander me. I'm going to answer it.
2: Steve Witkoff and Jared Kushner, both of whom were never confirmed by this body to be America's diplomats, accompanied the vice president in the negotiations. Even Iran's foreign minister was not there, yet you were not, was there, excuse me, and you were not. I just feel that's embarrassing for us, and it's embarrassing for you. So, Mr. Secretary, Congress represents the American people. We have the power to confirm who represents America abroad.
1: The sanctimony.
2: We confirmed you to be our Secretary of State. We confirmed you to be in the negotiations that are happening. And it's just unthinkable to me that you are not you are missing high-stakes negotiations or that you're not involved. It's sad.
4: Senator Rosen, your time, your time's up. But so let me Senator, Secretary Rubio.
3: You're 100% inaccurate and 100% wrong. Here's why. Number one, the Vice President of the United States was there, and he wasn't confirmed by the Senate. He was elected by the American people. Okay? He is the second in line of the presidency of the United States. He was present. Mr. Witkoff is the president's envoy for negotiation for peace deals. Mr. Kushner is a private citizen that serves as an advisor on these functions. They were the team that we sent to Pakistan. I was not at a party. Where I was is next to the president, because in the midst of those negotiations, I was in communications with them. And in fact, I think there is media reporting from that evening on how multiple occasions I went into a back room, I came back out and spoke to the president and was constantly updating him. On that evening, I spoke to Mr. Kushner and our negotiating team and Mr. Witkoff on at least six occasions, including twice on a secure line from the phone they had access to over there. So you don't know what you're talking about. You're just
4: Senator Rosen, he has the floor.
3: I know your staff wrote up this cute statement for your TikTok video, but it's not true. And it's not real. That's not what happened. Okay? I'm the National Security Advisor and Secretary of State. I was co-located with the president in the midst of a high-stakes negotiation so that I could immediately inform him about events occurring halfway around the world. I was where I needed to be at that moment because we had a very capable team on the ground in Pakistan led by the vice president. Led by the vice president of the United States.
1: I know your staff drew this up for your little TikTok video or whatever. Yeah, she forgot his other 10 jobs, you know. He's also the valet. He's got to take care of the president's vehicle. He's going to pick it up. He does it all. He's the national security advisor. Who's going to be the national security advisor if I'm not there to be the national security advisor? And he's also right. He's like, he's acting like we sent nobody. That we sent a couple of Boy Scouts over to negotiate with the Iranians. We sent the vice president of the United States, you Nimrod. It's really gross. And these Democrats, it's been the whole hearing. It's been the same thing. These guys just keep showing up to try and to cause a scandal where there is none. Like Cory Booker today. Cory Booker says that the United States is now begging to get into a deal. We're begging. We're begging after we trashed a great deal. He thinks the Obama deal was great. You know that one I was telling you about where we gave them billions of dollars in cash? And then they used it to fund terrorism. Cory Booker loves it. Loves it. He adores it. He was straight up attracted to Barack Obama when Obama pulled that deal. Did you know that, Jim? Cory Booker found Barack Obama never more attractive than when he gave Iran billions of dollars. And I'm only saying this because it's Pride Month. I want you to know how much Cory Booker loved Obama in honor of Pride Month. Here is Marco Rubio dealing with Booker today.
5: The Strait of Hormuz was open before this unjustified war. We're now scrambling to try to find a way to get it back opened again. Not only is it causing economic havoc to our country and to residents all around this nation, families trying to make ends meet, but you see on top of that, the Iranians finding ways to leverage that as we allowed them to do with the Chinese for tens of billions of dollars. And so my point is, before we even get to a nuclear negotiation, this regime is getting money to rebuild, purchase more drones, cause more havoc.
1: What is he talking about?
5: And this
1: about?
5: Is before we're even trying to get back to
3: it. But I apologize. I don't understand how they're getting this. What revenue are you referring to?
5: Well, there's two sources of revenue we're seeing. One is the revenue from the Chinese. That's factually documented. And number two, the revenue that you're proposing that they
1: okay. I'm going to explain this because it's possible Cory Booker doesn't know what he's talking about at all. Or it's more likely he's just lying about it and he's misleading people who might hear this. The Chinese have been giving Iran all of its revenue for years because Biden and Cory Booker and the rest of these Democrats were looking the other way on sanctions evasion. When 90% of Iran's oil exports are going to China, where do you think Iran's getting its money from? It's from China. It's not Trump's fault that China's been dumping cash into Iran. That was Biden's fault. And here's Booker angry that President Trump's doing something about it. You think China's really happy with the Strait of Hormuz being shut down? You think they're super pumped about the fact that they can't get their energy through the Strait right now from Iran? No, in fact, China has been trying to work to get these guys to come to the table for a deal with the United States at the president's request.
5: Should receive by releasing all of their highly enriched uranium as well as in making a commitment about their enrichment capacities.
3: Yeah.
5: Hold on. And that was the exact deal.
1: Wrong.
5: That you guys vilified.
1: Wrong. Absolutely wrong. 100% wrong. Perfect inversion of the truth. Obama allowed enrichment to continue under this claim that they were only doing it for energy. We're only doing it for energy. Meanwhile, they were enriching uranium to such obscene levels that they could try and generate nuclear weapons with them, which was the entire point of the operation.
5: But the president and you vilified President Obama from having.
3: Yeah.
5: Now, so here we have a worse situation where our adversary and our enemy, who's causing havoc in the region, who is funding proxies and terrorists, has discovered, thanks to you all, the power of shutting down the Strait of Hormuz.
1: Idiot, no,
3: they didn't discover. They knew that a long time ago, and they've done it before.
5: Well, clearly, we all knew that a long time ago. That's why this
3: ill-conceived
5: war should have never happened.
3: Yeah, but
5: we have made our adversary in a stronger negotiating
1: stronger
5: position. We are the strongest nation on the planet Earth, and we're in a stalemate with Iran.
1: They don't have a navy. They don't have an air force. They don't have a ballistic missile program. Their industrial base is completely destroyed. Their economy is upended. They can't sell any oil. Their ports are blockaded. And Jim, for Democrats, losing is strength. That's strength.
5: And now we're begging to get back into a deal that you all
3: we're
5: trashed in the first place.
3: There's no one begging. I don't
5: clearly,
3: know.
5: This is
4: Senator
5: a
4: Booker. Senator Booker, your time's up.
1: Yeah, I get it. It's the Senate. They have to be polite. He's just saying it. But can somebody tell him to shut up?
3: I do want to address some of these points because they go to the heart of the matter. No one's begging for anything here. The Iranians might be begging because their economy's losing hundreds of millions of dollars a day.
1: Right.
3: That they are losing. Understand, Iran had street protests going on before all of this started. All of those factors, economic factors in Iran, are far worse today than they were 6 months ago when those protests were happening. They have hyperinflation. Their currency's completely devalued.
1: That's what we call strength.
3: They're struggling to make payroll for their government workers. Iran is in a very serious situation. And if it was up to the political class there, and I understand everybody there is sort of radical in some way, but if it was up to the people that actually like go to elections and wear the suits and you see on TV, they'd probably make a deal tomorrow. It's the issue they're facing is that the Supreme Leader and the IRGC Corps are a little bit more immune from those pressures until they can be convinced otherwise. And I think that's the direction that they're moving in, because the reality, I don't know where you're getting this perception that Iran is stronger. Iran has no Navy left. They've lost a substantial percentage of their defense industrial base. That Iran has lost a substantial percentage of their missile launchers. And their economy is far worse today, and I mean far worse today, than it was 6 to 9 months ago.
1: Yeah, Booker's an idiot. He always has been. He's very impressed with himself. But he's an idiot. Marco Rubio doing a great job today. It's like you might be thinking, like, well, I can't believe he has to subject himself to this. You know what? Once again, you've got the executive branch respecting the legislative branch, even when the legislative branch is unfortunately populated with morons. More ahead on The Vince Show.
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13: All right, Jim, you want me to give you a quick rundown of my questions for Dr. Oz today? Dr. Mehmet Oz is doing the White House press briefing today. And as I do each day, I conspired with Reagan Reese. I will publicly admit, our White House correspondent this morning, she said, we got Dr. Oz today. And she's funny. She says she shares the seat in the White House press briefing room. They have to share the seats. Not all of the outlets, but some of the outlets do. They split time. So the Daily Caller goes halvesies with the Guardian. And the Guardian called her today and was like, hey, we're not going to the press conference. So if you want the seat, you can have it. She's like, okay, great. Apparently, they keep ducking out lately. They haven't been going to a lot of press conferences, which is great for me. It's great for us. It's great for you. So we send Reagan Reese in, and I said, okay, here's what I want to know. The fraud stuff, 100%. That's the thing I'm most obsessed with. Ask every possible question about fraud, getting to the bottom of it. Why do Somalis commit so much of it? I want answers to all of it. Ask Dr. Russ. I was like, but I also want to know this. Did he hold the snakes that RFK Jr. found on his patio last week? Did you see the end of that video? When RFK Jr., first of all, he's carrying these two black racer snakes by the tail towards Dr. Oz, who I think is holding the camera. And you can hear Cheryl Hines kind of, you know, concerned in the background about this. She's like, Bobby, what are you doing? He's got these snakes that keep biting him, and he seems mostly unbothered by it. And at the end of it, it looks like he extended his arm. I was like, come here. Like he's asking Dr. Oz to hold the snakes. I want to know. Sorry, I can't help it. I know this is a Peter Doocy-style question, but I want to know the answer to this. Did you hold the snakes? And if you didn't hold the snakes, even if you did you have to treat RFK Jr. for any injuries related to snake bites as a result of that video? I've got to know the answer to that. But we'll get to that. The question one is about the hundreds of billions of dollars of fraud that you're detecting. How many criminals referrals have you sent to the Justice Department? How many bad guys are we going to arrest? Are we going to see Tampon Tim in handcuffs? What about Gavin Newsom? Gavin Newsom. You know, the race, by the way, in California going on today to replace that idiot, that guy. And we just heard from Steve Hilton, who said that if he actually gets elected governor, priority one, day one, is to launch investigations into all of the fraud that's taking place in California. And you and I both know that if California has to be the fraud motherlode. California, which has fraudulent elections. Like they straight up stuff ballot boxes. They have ballot harvesting legalized. It's madness in California. If you're wondering, how do they take such a beautiful state and destroy it? Democrats did that. You can't even rebuild homes when they're burned to the ground. I thought maybe a bunch of rich Democrats having their house burned to the ground, that maybe, just maybe, they could get their homes rebuilt. I mean, they know the right people, don't they? Not even them. That's how incompetent and corrupt the place is. Now, something has to change. Big election today in California. Steve Hilton has a real shot at getting onto that general election ballot. Let's see if it happens. Spencer Pratt doing very well in L.A. We'll keep an eye on all of it. A lot more to get to on The Vince Show.
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2: Why'd I go to the doctor? 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
12: I really do love the efforts by the Trump administration to tackle fraud. J.D. Vance is in charge of that fraud force, taking down fraudsters all across the country, trying to recuperate some of those funds. Hundreds of billions of dollars stolen every year at least, and the Trump administration keeps finding more. One of the important members of that team is my guest today, Kelly Loeffler. She's the head of the Small Business Administration. She stopped by the world-famous Vince podcast this morning, which you too should be a subscriber to. But if you missed it on the podcast, well, here it is now. Kelly Loeffler joined me with some very important information about her efforts to stop fraud. Let's talk about what you're up to. I want to get to how well small business is doing in the United States in just a moment, but I want to start with the thing I've been obsessing about, which is J.D. Vance's what I call fraud force, the anti-fraud task force at the White House. You work very closely with this task force, is that right? Tell me about the day-to-day of what it's like tackling fraud.
13: Yeah, well, first of all, this is incredible that President Trump, from day one, has believed that we can get back to a more accountable, responsible, and proactive federal stance on fraud. And that's why I'm so grateful for his support in making it a priority for Vice President Vance to focus on fraud. And you already see in the first 2 months, over 400 law enforcement actions happening in this fraud task force. And from day one, when I came into the SBA, on my day one priorities, I published it, 15 top priorities, zero tolerance policy on fraud. Because we knew coming into the SBA, there was about $200 billion in COVID-era PPP fraud. Now, we put out $1.2 trillion, but that tells you a sizable chunk of it, 20%, was fraudulent. And under the Biden administration, they had given really what was de facto amnesty to fraudsters, who they knew committed fraud and were just letting them get away with stealing taxpayer money. So this task force that Vice President Vance is heading up and doing it so well that we've already got all these actions. But it's really, like they said, it's not the beginning of the end. Yeah. It's the beginning of the beginning. And we're just getting started.

0: Started. So you, when you say the Biden administration knew that fraud was going on but refused to enforce the law, did you get into the SBA and you just started cracking open the books and you're like, holy crap, they knew that this was fraudulent?
1: Oh, absolutely. It was the Biden Office of Inspector General that identified that they had flagged millions of loans as fraudulent. So we sent the first tranche of 562,000 loans in the last month over to Treasury for collection and then to DOJ for prosecution, because that 562,000 loans totaled $22 billion of taxpayer money. That means every dollar that was stolen did not get to a small business that potentially shut its doors during COVID and never came back. And you and I know, and your listeners know, what small businesses mean to our communities. So, and that's what's going on across the administration, whether it's Dr. Oz at CMS,
0: yes,
1: or Collins at USDA.
0: Why did the Biden administration allow that fraud to occur? Was there any common themes among the organizations that were stealing this money?
1: Well, the common theme was this was sophisticated, intentional theft, as we've seen through prosecutions. We see that there's organized rings around this because they knew the money was there. But look, this shouldn't be political, but it appears that the Democrats have made it their business to let this money seep out of the government into their political friends' hands, and somehow it ends up back in their campaigns consistently. But the bigger problem is, you shouldn't be using federal funding to buy votes and to bring people to your political point of view. You know, it undermines program integrity. It destroys the public trust. It's not fiscally sustainable. And then most importantly, the money's not there
0: yes.
1: for the people that need it, whether it's the elderly, the sick, or young children.
0: Yes.
1: So that's what's going on.
0: I'm on guard, though. I'm on guard for what it sounds like a vote buying enterprise. Like, in other words, they're just giving away money to Democrat affiliated organizations who turn around and then fill Democrat campaign coffers. Because that's a lot of money. $20 billion just out the door that you believe is entirely fraudulent.
1: Well, it is. And you can see the prosecutions happening left and right. We just announced one this week. There's a woman who organized a ring where she got a kickback and she helped thousands of dollars go out the door in PPP loans. She's going to now be sentenced up to 20 years in prison.
0: Good.
1: And we see that over and over. We publish on our website, our Office of Inspector General is publishing all the prosecutions that are underway now at the SBA.
0: So tell me about what it's like to work with J.D. Vance. And in particular, you've got an assistant attorney general now, Colin McDonald, who is in charge of going after the fraudsters at the Justice Department. And I've been telling the audience, this seems like a very unusual arrangement where you have an assistant attorney general who's basically reporting directly to the vice president of the United States. I think it's great. What is it like working with this group?
1: Well, this is an incredible group. You know, we've got FTC Chair Ferguson involved, providing great leadership alongside the vice president, and Colin doing great work. And I love the energy he brings to this, which is no amount of fraud is too small. And that's what's critical, because people know that this is going on across the government. And most Americans are hardworking, honest, taxpaying Americans, not stealing from the system. But they know this is going on in pockets across the country, or even across the world, as we've seen some of these prosecutions involve the Philippines or Al-Shabaab or other efforts. But look, people just want to know that there's accountability and that we're going to put guardrails up, because we have to make sure this doesn't happen again at scale. The GAO, the government's own auditor, says that there's about 200 to 500 billion a year in fraudulent payments. And then there's another 186 million in incorrect, inaccurate payments that go
0: yes.
1: out. That's unsustainable. And so taxpayers are just losing trust in what the federal government is doing. And that stops here. That's why J.D. Vance, the vice president, is doing incredible work, because he's moving so quickly.
0: How is he doing? There's a big New York Times piece this week claiming that President Trump is questioning whether or not he has a future and all this stuff. And I'm looking at it going, wait a second. President Trump keeps tasking him with like the biggest things in the entire administration. He's negotiating peace with Iran. And he's in charge of the fraud task force. How do you think J.D. Vance is doing?
1: This is one of the most consequential vice presidents we've had in a long time. You think about what happened in the last administration. I'm not sure what's going on there, but that was a person that created problems, that opened the border. Vice President Vance is cleaning up problems, but he's also setting a vision for the future of reining in fraud. I mean, this is a bit of a sleeper issue. I mean, we all came in knowing that we were going to have to crack down on waste, fraud, and abuse. And as I call it, lying, cheating, and stealing. Like that was going on at writ large across federal programs. But now Vice President Vance, because he comes from the private sector, because he's been someone that has been dependent on these programs, he brings passion and experience to that. And this is just one small corner of what he's working on. So he's incredible. The New York Times doesn't obviously know what they're talking about. And it's very interesting how all these left-leaning media outlets will not cover the extent of fraud. They won't talk about it. Candidates won't talk about it. You know, Democrat candidates won't talk about it. They want this fraud to persist and exist, and they're going to try to take down anyone who's taking it on.
0: Yeah, they're instigators. They're not journalists. Tell me about the Small Business Administration and how small business is doing in the United States right now, because President Trump comes back into office riding a wave of small business support. A lot of discontent about the Biden era. The small business is very much suffering under Joe Biden. How have things changed?
1: Yeah, under Biden, small business optimism was below its 52-year average for 34 months in a row. So it hit rock bottom and just slid along the entire Biden administration. Thanks to President Trump, small business formation now is at record levels. We've seen in 2026, it's an average around 450,000 to 500,000 businesses formed each month in this country. Nothing says optimism like going through that whole process, setting up a small business. And then jobs. Small businesses create upwards of 80% of all new jobs in this country. We've got hiring at very strong levels the last 2 months, about 313,000 private sector jobs. And at the SBA, what we've done is put out record capital in the first year. So that means small businesses are investing and growing. And that's what I do every week. I travel across the country and talk to small businesses. And the level of optimism is back. They love the president's policies, whether it's tax cuts or deregulation or fair trade.
0: Yeah.
1: And that's why they're building.
0: So help me understand that at a basic level. So the Small Business Administration, you say dispensing capital, you mean giving loans to small businesses to get started?
1: Yeah, I'm glad you asked. So Small Business Administration, I think, is the most free enterprise agency in the federal government in that we don't directly give those loans. We provide a federal guarantee on your local community bank loan, lender. And so we give that lender a little bit more confidence to make that loan to a startup business. Last year, 60% of our loans went to businesses with fewer than 6 employees. But we can do large manufacturing loans now up to 10 million, and they can have up to 1,500 employees. So we run the gamut.
0: And the trick, of course, is to figure out who's creating a legitimate business that's actually going to help the country and who's trying to just steal money for fraud.
1: Well, absolutely. And that's the beauty of it going through the private banking system. The private banking system has anti-money laundering safeguards in place. They have know your customer safeguards in place. They do a lot of the vetting. And then we at the SBA have put new guardrails on that the SBA never had before, which were citizenship checks and birth date checks. Because we know during COVID, hundreds of billions of dollars went out to people who are over 115 years old or under 11.
0: Okay, tell me about the Big Beautiful Bill, now the Big Beautiful Law, and what that's done for small business in the United States.
1: Well, that's been rocket fuel for Main Street. It's just plain and simple. When you want more of something, tax it less. Democrats voted 100% to raise taxes, not just on small businesses, but on the hardworking Americans that work there, the welder, the waitress. What working family tax cuts did, no tax on tips and overtime, and then no tax on Social Security. So you had 60 million Americans benefiting from the One Big Beautiful Bill. And then I was at a factory a few weeks ago in Nebraska, and the owner pointed out the One Big Beautiful Building he built because he gets 100% expensing in the first year of that building. So he was so excited to show me the building. He said, we wouldn't have been able to do this without knowing that we could write it off immediately, saves us cash flow, and allows us to hire the 5 guys we need to hire to work out back there and make these massive water system pipes that we make.
0: Finally, as we head into the midterms, as we look at the kind of the big picture of where the country is going, what are the economic indicators that we all should be watching to tell us, who deserves to have power in the United States?
1: Well, certainly job creation is important. Wage growth that we finally have for the first time since the Biden administration. I think things like capital investment, which we see going up strongly, means we're going to have made in America again instead of like the offshoring of our jobs and our industries. Price levels, we're working very hard to get the price levels down after the damage the Biden administration did, driving up those in the aggregate of 20%. So we get through the Iranian conflict, we get back to those lower for longer prices, and we're working across the entire federal government to deregulate because we know that the Green New Deal added about 20% to the price of housing. So this administration is fighting massive overregulation, taxation, things that make it just harder to bring home more money at the end of the day and keep it in your pocket.
0: Yeah, and businesses love certainty, and nothing says certainty like continuity of the Trump administration. Kelly Loeffler, thank you very much. Always appreciate our conversations. Nice to talk to you today.
1: Likewise. Thank you, Vince.
0: Business Administration Administrator Kelly Loeffler, thanks again for her conversation with me today. If you want to see the whole thing, including her lovely smile, you can see it right there on the Vince podcast, rumble.com/Vince. We do that show live each morning at 8 a.m. Eastern. 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
0: Oh, yes. Yes, indeed. I've got some breaking news for you in just a moment. It's about that White House correspondence dinner that ended with a terror attack a couple weeks ago. Remember the president promised that we would get a reboot? We would have one anyway, imminently? We've got the details on that. That's coming up in just a moment for you ahead on The Vince Show. I want to share with you one of our fantastic sponsors today. That's Gold Belly. We love Gold Belly so much. In the Colonnais household, Gold Belly is a huge hit. In fact, we have so much, Jim, I swear to you, this is true. We have so much chocolate cake that we ordered via Gold Belly. It was such an immense chocolate cake that we had to freeze portions of it. We've been saving it, and we've been parsing it out. And I just had this conversation with my wife a short while ago. I said, hey, you know, do you want – we celebrated her birthday this weekend. We had friends come over. It was wonderful. But in the process, we had ice cream cake over the weekend. So I was like, this seems like a little much to have ice cream cake again. Do you want ice cream cake again? And she goes, no. We have that Gold Belly cake. Let's get that out. Let's have that. And I said – this is why I love you so much. We're at the phase in our marriage where we're perfectly content with some delicious Gold Belly cake that we are able to order and celebrate. We're going to have it again tonight. I'm excited for it. Gold Belly is great. Father's Day is coming up. 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And Gold Belly will help you do that. 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
0: All right, so the president just posting about this. And in fact, the White House Correspondents Association released a statement just a short while ago. It was within the last hour. They released a statement saying that they are going to be once again rescheduling the dinner for Friday, July 24th. So that dinner's en route. They wrote that is Weijia Zhang, the CBS senior White House correspondent and the Correspondents Association president. She wrote the details on the venue, tickets, and programming will follow soon. Well, the president has delivered all that information. He just posted it to Truth Social. In a sign of strength and fortitude, he writes, it was just announced the White House Correspondents Dinner, which violently ended rather abruptly on April 25th, will be rescheduled to July 24th. This announcement is a very good thing in that we cannot allow lunatics to change our way of life or even its scheduling. I was asked to be there and speak by Weijia Zhang, president of the White House Correspondents Association, and have accepted. I don't know whether or not I will give the same rather nasty statements, at least as it concerns certain people, but we will soon find out. In any event, it will be a hot ticket. Interestingly, the location will be the Waldorf Astoria. The Waldorf Astoria. Now, just so you know what he's referencing, that's the old post office in Washington, D.C., for a time, it was known as the Trump Hotel. During President Trump's first term in office, this was the Trump Hotel. It is a gorgeous building with a great venue, a great ballroom on Pennsylvania Avenue. And the president says, a building and a ballroom that I built, President Donald J. Trump. So the president has moved the party to a venue that he holds very near and dear to his heart, the old Trump Hotel, now the Waldorf Astoria. You think President Trump should reacquire it? You think he could get it back? It might be fun. It is a pretty epic venue, and every so often we'll have an event. We had a Daily Caller thing there this past year. The Daily Caller News Foundation Gala was there. It was great. And you show up, you go into the center atrium, which is really cool. And they got this epic bar there in the middle of the hotel. And sure enough, you'll run into all sorts of Trump people. Trump administration people love hanging out there. It's a good spot. And now it's going to host the White House Correspondents' Dinner. And the president said he might not be quite as mean as he intended to be. More ahead on the Vince Show.
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25: An attack averted. I'm Lisa Lucera, Fox News. The U.S. military says it successfully defeated attempted attacks by Iran across the Middle East.
26: U.S. Central Command says Iran launched several ballistic missiles toward regional neighbors. However, all failed to hit their intended targets, explaining two Iranian missiles fired at Kuwait fell short or broke apart en route, and three missiles launched at Bahrain were immediately intercepted. U.S. forces also shot down three one-way attack drones launched by Iran towards civilian mariners that were rightfully transitioning regional waters. The agency goes on to say it conducted self-defense strikes on an Iranian military ground control station on Kashim Island, noting no U.S. personnel were harmed, and forces remain vigilant and ready to defend against unwarranted Iranian aggression during the ongoing ceasefire.
25: Fox's Kristen Goodwin. This comes as President Trump says talks with Iran continue. A handful of states holding primaries tonight. In California, people are casting votes for governor. Well, there's a primary battle for mayor of Los Angeles.
27: Democratic incumbent Karen Bass is fighting to keep her job, pushing back on claims that California's largest city has deteriorated under her watch. She's locked in a tight race with former reality TV star Spencer Pratt, who has gained popularity and outraised Bass in a last-minute push.
25: Fox's Jonathan Hunt in New Jersey, where polls closed about an hour ago. Democrat Rebecca Bennett Bennett has won the Democratic primary in the 7th Congressional District. She'll face Republican Tom Kaine Jr. in November. Kaine has missed numerous House votes due to an undisclosed illness. He released a statement today saying he would be back to work soon. President Trump has tapped Federal Housing Finance Director Bill Pulte as the Acting Director of National Intelligence, replacing Tulsi Gabbard, who resigned last month after her husband's cancer diagnosis. 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
25: Kenya's president defends U.S. plans to build an Ebola quarantine center in the country after deadly protests.
3: Two people died yesterday at a protest against the U.S. proposed Ebola quarantine center that's due to be set up at a military base in Kenya. But Kenyan President William Ruto says it's part of a long-running relationship with Washington. The facility at Laikipia Air Base will host American citizens who've been exposed to the virus. The Democratic Republic of Congo and Uganda are battling the rare Bundibugyo strain of Ebola. The outbreak has so far killed 48 people and been declared an international public health emergency by the WHO. Jonathan Savage, Fox News.
25: A British couple jailed in Iran on allegations of spying has lost an appeal. Craig and Lindsay Foreman were detained in January 2025 while on an around-the-world motorcycle trip and sentenced in February to 10 years in prison. Britain's Foreign Office called the couple's imprisonment unjustified and appalling. The country has warned British Iranian citizens to not enter Iran because the country has a history of detaining foreigners. President Trump says he's accepted the invitation from White House Correspondents Association President Weijian Zhang to attend the rescheduled White House Correspondents Dinner July 24th at the Waldorf Astoria.
5: Zhang wrote to members, "When gunfire interrupted this year's event, it further clarified the WHCA's mission to advocate for the freedoms that are protected in the First Amendment. We will not allow an act of violence to have the last word." Now, this new venue holds considerably fewer seated guests than the Hilton, so the redo dinner is going to be a lot more intimate than our regular annual event.
25: Fox's Jackie Heinrich at the White House. The dinner came to an abrupt end in April after a man later identified as Cole Allen opened fire outside the ballroom. He's been charged with one count of attempting to assassinate the president and other offenses. I'm Lee Silasera. This is Fox News.
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0: Rising from the heart of the swamp, a beacon of truth is casting its light. 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
1: 844-484-3872, 844-4-THE-USA. That's the way to join us today, coast to coast, sea to shining sea. I told you a little bit a while ago, as we started our program today, in fact, that the news from yesterday that Iran had paused the negotiations, it certainly stank to high heaven. Stunk. It stunk to high heaven. And the reason I say that is because it seemed like IRGC propaganda. And then the president, of course, posted yesterday afternoon, guys, the negotiations continue with Iran. Here's the update. The reason I'm telling you this again is because the president just posted about this, that all of that nonsense from yesterday, that IRGC propaganda, was fake news. Fake news reports, the president says, that the Islamic Republic of Iran and the USA stopped speaking a few days ago are false and erroneous. They're erroneous. The conversations between us have been going on continuously, including 4 days ago, 3 days ago, 2 days ago. What am I going to say next, Jim? One day ago and today. Where they lead, one never knows. But as I told Iran, it's time, one way or another, for you to make a deal. You've been doing this for 47 years. It cannot be allowed to go on any longer. President Donald J. Trump. So a little breaking news update for you from the president of the United States saying, yes, we're negotiating. It continues. And they're still sending messenger pigeons to the gay deformed supreme leader inside of a cave somewhere in Iran. Trying to happy Pride Month to the gay deformed supreme leader of Iran, who is trying to work on a deal. Wouldn't that be that would be historic?
2: He's gay.
1: He is gay. Wouldn't that be historic? You could add it to the long legacy of Pride Month history. It'd be great. It'd be a great thing to get a deal for Iran. We'll get back to some of that as news warrants. But let me tell you what I was obsessed with as I woke up this morning. I wake up, grab my cup of blackout, start reading the news, and I start thinking, hey, wait a second. I haven't received any messages. I haven't seen any headlines. I haven't received any push notifications. I haven't seen anything on social media about chaos in Newark, New Jersey last night. Nothing. It was crickets. It was nothing. What's happening right now? Were there riots going on in Newark last night? Was there an insurrection again? Because there'd been an insurrection every other night for the past week. As lefties are going absolutely crazy outside of an immigration facility. Where's all the rioting that we had seen? Now, before we get to what happened on Monday night, remember what happened on Sunday night. Sunday night, the cops finally mobilized. They rounded up all the insurrectionists. They kettled them in the language of the police. They kettled them, meaning they surrounded them. They enclosed them. And then they threw them in a paddy wagon. They got them out of there. They arrested everybody. Dozens of insurrectionists arrested outside of that Newark facility, Delaney Hall. That brings us to Monday. And sure enough, the Monday news report was very good. Very good indeed. In fact, CBS New York, a local affiliate in in New York City, reported on activities there, and they said, actually, things have quieted down a lot. It's very interesting.
3: It's been more than a week of protest outside the immigration detention facility, but tonight we noticed a visible change. It appears things remain mostly peaceful as that 9 p.m. curfew kicked in.
1: Mostly peaceful means somebody was acting up, but nowhere near the level that they were acting up before.
3: Newark police assumed control in the handling of the protesters. A stark contrast to the violent confrontations between the New Jersey State Police and protesters that we saw over the weekend. Addie Guajardo has the latest from Delaney Hall.
1: Tell us.
4: Protesting is not a crime.
5: As the clock struck 9 p.m. on Monday, protesters crowd behind a gate, some wearing gas masks, mostly remained peaceful. The same protesters cheered earlier as fellow demonstrators walked out of the restricted area.
6: Many of us were detained with our hands up.
5: Ashley Bates.
1: So if you break the law. I had my hands up, though. Isn't that the get out of jail free card? No, No, you can get arrested.
5: Says just after curfew on Sunday, she and many others were taken into custody by New Jersey State Police.
6: They were violent through and through. They took me and they dropped me on the cement floor. They came in with their horses, they came in with riot gear, and we were doing nothing.
5: She says she was held for about 20 hours in a crowded cell and was charged with rioting past curfew.
1: Oh, that must be that doing nothing thing she was referencing.
5: Revolution Action Network, known as CRAN, says at least 60 protesters were arrested Sunday night during violent clashes. Some hit with rubber bullets.
2: When you're threatening the lives of an officer, that's verbal assault. When you
1: they did show, it's fun. This is radio, so I got to tell you. One of the guys who was hit by a rubber bullet, he was lifting his shirt to show off his rubber bullet wound. And it looked like a third nipple had been added to his chest. And if you don't want a third nipple, if you don't want that procedure, then don't riot.
2: Threaten the lives of their family, that's verbal assault. When you spit on an officer, when you put hands on an officer, when you touch our vehicles, that is assaulting federal property and assaulting a federal officer, and we have zero tolerance, we will arrest you.
1: That's assault, brother! That's assault! That's Mark Wayne Mullen explaining what the hell happened and why you got arrested. Well, that's phenomenal news. Are there lessons here? Any lessons built into this? Here's a lesson. Enforce the law and peace prevails. Arrest the bad guys, lock them up, and good people can have a peaceful community. It's not that hard to understand. In fact, it's the thing we keep saying you should do, and it's done far too infrequently. But New Jersey just learned the lesson, or at least some aspects of New Jersey just learned the lesson. Just enforce the law. Enforce it. Nick Sorter's been out there. He's been covering it. We had him on the program this week. Independent journalist Nick Sorter. He's getting all this video footage. I was amazed when he told me that he's got all these costumes he brings with him. He brings a suitcase full of costumes. And he's not even a magician or anything. He's not a clown. He's just an independent journalist. He has a suitcase full of costumes. He's got to dress up in costumes because the insurrectionists are violent. Because they want to hurt him for telling the truth. And here's the truth he was telling last night. He was on with Fox News' Laura Ingraham. It was at, 7:22 p.m. Eastern time, exactly, on the television as he's saying all of this. And he says, Laura, it's amazing. All those people who were arrested yesterday, they're still in custody, and everything's a lot more peaceful now.
7: Situation out here as time goes on, you hear a bunch of screaming going on over here right now. And so what the hell is going on? We don't really know because we're dealing with a bunch of mentally ill people, some sort of police action happening. You still have over an hour and a half until curfew, Laura, but I will say, just based on being out here in my new home of Newark, New Jersey, I guess, on the streets, is the police, the New York or New Jersey State Police have been honestly incredible. I have nothing bad to say about anything that they have done. They rounded up dozens of people yesterday, kettled them right over here. Most of them are still in jail tonight, Laura. I thought they were going to release them. I camped outside the jail waiting to watch them be released at 3-4 o'clock in the morning. Nope, most of them are still in jail.
1: Amazing.
7: And so that's a big difference from what you see in places like Minnesota, where they didn't arrest anybody for anything out there. They were totally withdrawn from the situation.
8: Nick, I saw a video last night of...
1: Amazing. It's just amazing. The amazing thing is that's common sense. And how so little it's used. This goes back to, the Rudy Giuliani school of thought, the broken windows theory. Just bust them with the small stuff so they don't get to the big stuff. Catch them when they're breaking the windows, before they're breaking skulls, before they're killing people. Catch them early. Rescue them from their decline. Rescue the community from the madness. And if you keep bad guys locked up, they can't commit more crimes, not in public at least. You know the numbers on this. The people who commit crimes in the United States of America, a very small percentage of the population. Very, very small percentage of the population. In New York City, they've revealed this too. It's like the people who are committing all of the most horrific violent crimes are repeat offenders. They're committing them over and over and over and over and over again. and then they're just being released. Same is true in other places with Soros-funded prosecutors, places like Philadelphia, Fairfax County, Virginia. It's the same small group of people. If you keep the worst people locked up, the worst crimes don't happen because those criminals are being detained, being imprisoned as they should be. It's the whole reason we have a prison system. And so the lessons are overflowing here. It's like the most obvious thing. So I was very encouraged by this. And in fact, I'm glad to see that Fox News report from last night. That was leading up to the evening curfew. But one of the things that struck me this morning is that there were very few news outlets that were sharing the good news with you. Yes, I did have one CBS affiliate telling us, actually, things have improved dramatically. But it's like the entire news media just moved on. After all of the violence and the insurrection stuff was over, because the cops finally started enforcing the law, everybody just moved on. And I said, wait, well, hold on a second. I'm not moving on. I want to know what happened on the next night. What happened on Monday night? And the answer is some good news for you. It turns out enforcing the law has a ton of benefits. More ahead on The Vince Show.
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0: churn it up so all the liberals around you finally hear some common sense. 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
1: So I was telling you a short while ago that there's a that it's Pride Month, of course, and we're marking it by hoping that the gay deformed supreme leader of Iran comes to a deal with President Trump in order to, you know, to add to the the distinguished history of Pride Month. But there's a story I want to share with you, which is this is crazy to me, but not shocking. That there's a resort in Texas that is opening next month called Universal Kids Resort. I guess the Universal people have decided to open what is called a kids resort. Now, I thought Universal Studios was a kids resort, but I guess they're opening another one and calling it the Kids Resort in Frisco, Texas. It's scheduled for its open on July 1st. Now, the reason I'm telling you about this is not because I'm trying to get you to go to this place. It's because bizarrely, and maybe it's for Pride Month or something, they have a spokesman who's telling everybody about how great the park is, who is a man who's pretending to be a woman on camera. And I don't know why a dude pretending to be a woman is supposed to be appealing to parents to bring their kids to a theme park, but here's what it sounds like. There's a woman interviewing him, and here are the two of them chatting about the theme park.
3: We are out here in Frisco at the Universal Kids Resort. So excited because now we know the official grand opening of the theme park.
1: This is the female.
4: That is July 1st. You can go to UniversalKidsResort.com right now this second and get your tickets. We are all so excited, including my friends Shrek and Fiona back here. We are excited to invite everyone from the North Dallas area, from the entire region. Come on out.
3: So it's not just for the little ones.
4: That's
3: it's
4: right.
3: Also for the parents.
4: That's right.
3: And for the adults that will be enjoying this park. Talk to me about that.
4: Yeah, that's right. That's a good connection, actually. We want to make sure that this park is as fun for adults as it is for kids. So there are elements of play where you can.
1: Now, he's dressed as a woman, not well dressed as a woman, but dressed as a woman with like long feminine hair. And he's got a female kind of like almost like cat eye glasses on. But he's not. What's the expression, Jim? He's not passing. He's not passing as a woman. Like nobody's going to be tricked. Like, hey, look at that lady. No, that's not happening.
4: Kids can play with their adults. We can have interactivity. We can splash some water around in the wet play areas.
1: What?
4: There's climbing structures. There's indoor activities, a lot of live shows. And don't forget the rides. The rides are still here. They're still fun. They're still thrilling, but they're kid-friendly, and kids and adults can ride together.
1: Okay. All right. Here's... Oh. I don't think any parent who sees a video like that is going to think, you know what? I got to bring my kid to that place.
5: No.
1: I'm sorry. You're not going to walk away with that conclusion. Why are they letting the dude who's pretending to be a woman pitch everybody on bringing their kids to the theme park? It's just creepy, candidly. It's creepy. the guy's in distress. He needs to get help. And the last thing that we need is to try and convince parents to go to the place with the creepy dude who's pretending to be a woman. Do we let guys in unmarked vans with supposed candy inside do advertisements for the local playground? Do we do videos like that? No, I don't think so. Like, hey, come on down to the slide and the swings. We've got candy. You see my van? You're like, no, no parent's going to be like, yeah, that's a great idea. We should bring the kids there. What is happening? Like, just when you think we've won all of these idiotic culture wars, like, right? Like, we're normal people. It's like, no, men should not be in women's sports. No, men should not be in women's locker rooms. Heck, men shouldn't be in women's prisons. We shouldn't be doing that. Once you think you've won all these battles, and then you look up and you see a stupid video like this on social media, you're like, have they gotten the message yet? Is it taking a while to get to Frisco, Texas? You know, it's like, is there something? Is the internet not working in Frisco? What's going on right now? That you have a dude pretending to be a woman pitching kids and their families on visiting a theme park. Is that going to be, is that a winning strategy, a marketing strategy for Universal kids? I don't think so. I don't think so. So call out the absurdity when you see it, which is, of course, what we're doing today. I'm like, this is nuts. This is nuts. We can't have this. What was the X account that shared this? Wall Street Apes. Thank you to Wall Street Apes. Which is followed by Elon Musk, Joe Rogan, Donald Trump Jr., Dan Bongino, and apparently Vince Colonnais. Actually, no, I wasn't actually I'm following them now. Thanks to their excellent content. Sharing this. Praise you. Yep. The Pride Month insanity continues. We will mock it. We will judge it. We are concerned about it. More ahead.
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7: You know, the trans insanity is one of the single most abusive things that we've seen in our lifetimes, to try and convince people that they were born in the wrong body. To enable those delusions, to affirm them, and then lead them down a path of destruction. And it is especially disgusting when it happens to kids. This goes back to the Pride Month nonsense. You're familiar with everyone's familiar. I don't even know why I'm asking. Sesame Street. You know, Big Bird, Elmo, the crew. Sesame Street, the kind of place that parents used to be able to feel comfortable letting their kids watch Sesame Street. It's educational. There's like a bunch of decent lessons about virtue and morals and interacting with people, including people who are different than you, and teaching people to teaching kids to have healthy conversations, and you know, all the sort of normal stuff that you'd want a kid to learn to help create a good educational moral foundation for your child. Sesame Street used to teach self-esteem, used to teach kids to be comfortable in their own bodies and to reject bullying, you know, all the normal stuff. Boy, things have changed. The Sesame Street X account, their social media account, shared yesterday, June 1st, the beginning of Pride Month. Happy Pride Month from Sesame Street. Join us in celebrating and uplifting the LGBTQIA+ members of our community. And then they post a bunch of different colored hearts in a perversion of the rainbow symbol. And then they stack up a bunch of different fabric. I assume this is the bodies of the puppets. it's an image of all the fabric, all these different colors, black, brown, red, orange, yellow, green, blue, purple, which is meant to be that, hey, we're very pro LGBTQIA+, et cetera. Okay, so what does that mean in real life? Are you really telling people they can be born in the wrong body? You're telling children they can be born in the wrong body? Whatever happened to the self-esteem people? Whatever happened to healthy education for children? Now you're abusing kids. This is disgusting. Truly abusive stuff. And I know as the culture has become more and more demented, it's become harder and harder for parents to sort out, like, what can my kids actually consume, if anything? Like, what's worth consuming? Jim, I don't know if you have friends who do this or if this is the way you raise your own kids, but in my household, It's

0: hard to vet all of the media. It was, my daughter's 12 years old now, but through the years, it's been hard to vet all of the media that's been emerging. Because, and, you know, you try and watch some of the content or read the books and try and get out ahead of your kid. And you should do that. You should be vigilant to what your kid is consuming, because you're forming their mind, and you're forming the way that they're going to conduct the rest of their lives, what they think is decent and what's indecent, all of that. Your job as a parent is to govern the incoming there. And it was, I found that it was very good for me to be able to give my daughter the things that I was raised on. So as a baby, even before she could read, do you remember the books that the artist Richard Scarry created? Are you familiar with those? Richard Scarry created a bunch of hand-drawn books, including, there's a book called, I think it's Cars and Trucks and Things That Go. And you could open these books, and even if the kid can't read yet, they could observe the world. Now, you're going to see some old-timey stuff in there that technologically doesn't really exist anymore, but it's fun. You learn how machinery operates. You learn the schematics of how things are built. You learn the internal guts of a building, how the plumbing operates and the pipes and the systems. It's really cool. It's a really cool thing. And as the kid begins to learn the words, they begin to associate the words with the pictures, right? That's actually how kids learn in general. They either will just repeat as you read a book to them, they'll just memorize the words that are on the page, and then they'll pretend to read, and then eventually they'll actually start reading the words. Or they'll begin to associate the words, once they can read them, with the images that they've become so well acquainted with. So when my daughter was born, we got all of the Richard Scarry books. We got a bunch of those, and she loved them. They were great. And it was great. And as a family, we loved it because we were already familiar with it. I wasn't worried that she was going to be tripping into somebody else's propaganda that they had baked halfway into the book out of sight. Have you noticed that, by the way? This is something that happens too with kids' books these days. The authors, these left-wing authors, especially as the books start to reach sequels and they feel like they can say whatever they want now, they start smuggling in left-wing propaganda directly into the center of the book to try and keep it out of sight of parents, but directly in the sight of the children that they're manipulating. Not because they're doing something that's decent, but because they're doing something that's indecent. That's why they try and smuggle it in. Now, we like the Richard Scarry books. Early on, I was reading The Chronicles of Narnia to my daughter, which is the C.S. Lewis. Just amazing. Just amazing. So anyway, I highly recommend it. This is just I take this detour as a way to remind you that, you know, you don't have to accept the current cultural, you know, zeitgeist for your kid. You don't have to ram down their throat what every other kid is consuming at school or anything else. No. Just go with the stuff that you know and you love. What do you want your kid to be? What formed you that you think gave value? Bring it to them. That's a great gift. That's a great gift for them. And I'm disheartened. I hate seeing what happened to Sesame Street. How many people were raised on Sesame Street? How many people, I mean, that's, again, it was a comfort food. It was the kind of thing that a parent could normally reflexively trust. And here they are now playing along in the child abuse game, where we're going to convince children that they were born in the wrong body. It's pretty sick stuff. It's pretty sick stuff. So I would pray for any of the people who are involved in this project. I don't know what the heck they're thinking, but I do know that a lot of parents are going to be scandalized by this, and legitimately so, and say, if they haven't walked away already, they'll walk away now and say, I'm done with you. I can't stand it. I can't stand it. I hate seeing it, man. It's really sad. And also, it's pathetic. Government leaders who play along with all this, too, it's just also pathetic. Like, why have we dedicated a month to celebrating your sexual tendencies? So it's a mixture of things, right? I talked about the transgender delusion stuff. Then there's also the sexual practice stuff. Why do we have a month that's dedicated to saying, I sleep with people of the same gender. I want everybody to know about it. Why? Why? Is there like some sort of heterosexual pride month that I'm unaware of? That where everybody's supposed to talk about their sexual tendencies? I mean, when I was raised, kind of a thing you keep private. It's kind of a gift that's designed for, you know, a husband and a wife. If you want to get really specific, I'll spare you getting more specific. But the idea is like, It's not something you run around in public constantly telling everybody about. But the left has decided, you know what? We need a full-blown month where you just tell everybody about what you're up to. And so here's the D.C. mayor, for instance, Muriel Bowser. And she does this every year now. I remember her saying this in previous years. Here she is bragging about D.C. being the single gayest city in the world.
1: 51 years of pride in the future 51st state. And both movements are rooted in the same belief. Every person deserves to be seen, heard, and fully represented. We're celebrating Pride Month in the gayest city in the world.
0: Pretty messed up, right? Pretty messed up. And you're wondering to yourself, perhaps you were wondering, like, why has DC fallen into such disrepair? Why does it seem like somebody who's completely unserious has been managing that city? How is it that the street in front of the White House for a while was painted as some sort of gift to the BLM movement? Remember that BLM movement, that corrupt theft operation? They had an entire memorial dedicated to them, painted on the street in front of the White House for a long time. It said Black Lives Matter Plaza. You know who did that? The mayor of the gayest city in the world, Muriel Bowser. That's who did that. Muriel Bowser. Why is crime out of control in the city? Why is it that nobody's being held accountable? Over time, that's been the case. I'm not talking about right now. I mean up until this Trump administration. Why has everything become so chaotic? Why have all the fountains fallen into disrepair? Do you know how many people shared my view? That fountain in front of Union Station, the one I was telling you about this week, the one that they just cleaned up and everybody's walking by, they're taking videos of it. It's so beautiful. It's wonderful. You know why everybody else didn't realize it was a fountain? I didn't realize it was a fountain. I walked past it many times. I just thought it was like kind of a bizarro statue covered in graffiti. I had no idea that a fountain was associated with it. I didn't spend too much time dwelling on it because it was sort of ugly to look at because the left had destroyed it. President Trump has restored it. It looks amazing now. It's beautiful. The water is clean. It's flowing. Everything's working. So when Democrats run things, they run them into the ground, and then they cook up distractions for their own failures. That's the reason Muriel Bowser's standing up there bragging about Gay Month instead of talking about ways in which she can make the city better. We should be the 51st state. Like hell you should. You can't even keep a fountain flowing. How should you be the 51st state? I know, of course, it's not even constitutional. She's so far from logic, it's unreal. But this is what they do. The left is constantly cooking up these ridiculous distractions to keep you from focusing on their never-ending failures. Look at us, we're so decent. We've created new categories of decency. What do you mean? Well, now men can become women. What is wrong with you? Nick Sorter was describing it well earlier. There's just mentally ill people all over the place. And you have one political party in particular that's dedicated to spreading it. And the way you stop that is you tell the truth. You tell the truth. You see to people's needs. You stop them from falling into some irretrievable decline. You don't affirm their delusions. You intervene to save them. And as always, you pray. You pray for your country because we have a great one and we can't let these people ruin it. More ahead on The Vince Show.
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0: California voters have an opportunity today to set a new course for the, for that great state. That once great state, it's a beautiful state, but it needs to be made great again. Gavin Newsom and his wife, who do you know this? Gavin Newsom doesn't refer to his wife as his wife. He calls her his partner. He wants an androgynous relationship with his wife. He doesn't. Isn't that weird? Kind of strikes me as the behavior of someone who's not that interested in having a wife. That's weird. Anyway, so here's Gavin Newsom and his partner talking about how much they love Pride Month.
18: Pride is a celebration of community, of love, and of authenticity.
19: It's also the product of decades and decades of resistance, of people standing in defiance of hatred and in defiance of bigotry.
18: Again and again, we've seen people stand up.
0: You know, what if we had a competition? You just heard a moment ago from the idiot mayor of D.C. saying, it's the gayest city in the country. And Jim rightly pointed out to me on the break, you know, San Francisco might want a word. They might say, no, we're gayer. And somehow there's a full-blown competition going on between various Democrat-run cities about who's gayer. Can you imagine if we had a competition for the safest city? or the most economically prosperous city? Instead, we're the gayest state in America, California.
18: We're told to sit down, taking on systems that seemed impossible to change and demanding better.
19: There has been so much progress made. It's another point of pride for this community, but the fight is still alive today. And know this, the state of California stands with you.
0: This entire community is burning down in the state that haven't been rebuilt because of Gavin Newsom. And he wants you to know about his progress in the fight for gayness. These are not serious people. They're arsonists. And they're bragging.
18: Community has never shied away from a challenge. So this month is a chance to recharge, to come together in unity and celebration of all of the joy this community brings.
19: This month, we celebrate all members of the LGBTQ community and all the many ways they've made California great.
0: There's more people leaving the state than entering it. People are fleeing the state of California, trying to get the hell out of there because of what Gavin Newsom and in the merry band of idiots known as the Democrat Party have done to the state.
18: No matter where you are or what your situation may be, no matter if you're out or not, or if you're still figuring things out, we are proud of you. And we hope that you are proud of who you are,
0: too. She's very proud
19: of you. Happy Pride, California.
18: Happy Pride, California.
0: Happy Pride, California, if you can afford it. Taxes out of control. Gas prices out of control. I'm pleading with you, California voters, please come to your senses. Come to your senses. Do you hear the slop that they are serving you in lieu of actual solutions to the misery of your life that are the product of the very same people who are standing up there telling you that you have some sort of obligation to support, what is it, gayness? What does this have to do with anything? Literally nothing. Other than to create a distraction from the reality of the misery that the left is responsible for. This is why you've got people like Steve Hilton running to replace Gavin Newsom. Man, I hope he wins it. Big day today. Spencer Pratt, who's running in Los Angeles. He doesn't like that his house is burned down. You think Spencer Pratt's spending all of his time talking about Pride Month? No. He just told CNN, I'm going to be successful because I'm not a failure like these Democrats.
20: My opponents are the reason the city's failing. So anything they say is just more lies. They know with me, we're changing what's going on. We're stopping it. So it's not like a closing argument. They're already excited about me. The reason I'm here is because I'm not like these people. I don't have the experience of failing like they have.
0: Yeah, what kind of experience do you have? Well, let's start with what kind of experience the leaders that are in place have. They're failures. They're utter failures. You know that the notes went out to the local media in California because they all keep asking the same question. What kind of experience do you have? What makes you think you can do this job? Well, you haven't been in government for 1,000 years. How can you be the mayor of L.A.? Well, maybe that's one of the reasons. Maybe he hasn't been a part of that corruption. He hasn't been a part of the horrible governance of that state and that city. Maybe Californians, maybe Angelenos deserve something different, something meaningful, something much more caring. Never in a million years did I think that this guy, Spencer Pratt, would be the leading candidate and that I'd be enthusiastic about him in that position. But man, I am. I love it. And I hope he succeeds. I know California's a tough place to succeed in. Los Angeles, a tough place to succeed in. But if you can do it today, California, you will provide a lot of hope to the rest of the country. Get out and vote. I'll be back with you tomorrow on The Vince Show.
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13: Night in six states. I'm Lisa LaSera, Fox News. Polls remain open for about another hour in California. In Los Angeles, a Republican is hoping to become the next mayor.
14: Spencer Pratt has caught fire here, if you'll excuse the expression, because he has focused on issues such as those devastating wildfires that tore apart the Pacific Palisades and Altadena back in January 2025. He's also focused on the homelessness crisis here in L.A. and has promised he will fix that. His critics would say he's been long on promises and very light on the detail of how he would fix those problems he talks about. But he says, and a lot of people agree with him, that Mayor Karen Bass has done very little to fix LA's problems.
13: Fox's Jonathan Hunt in Los Angeles. California's also casting votes for governor. In Iowa, Congresswoman Ashley Hinson, who was endorsed by President Trump, has won the state's Republican primary for U.S. Senate. That's for the seat that's currently held by Senator Joni Ernst, who is retiring. The Supreme Court allowing Alabama to use a congressional map favoring Republicans in this year's elections, blocking a lower court ruling that the redistricting plan intentionally discriminates against black people. A prediction market has reported former Congressman George Santos to federal prosecutors after he boasted that he would be going to the State of the Union address, then bet against his own attendance. That's according to the Associated Press. The U.S. military says it stopped several attacks by Iran against targets across the Middle East. This coming hours after Secretary of State Marco Rubio told a Senate panel he believes Iran is willing to negotiate with the U.S. on its nuclear program.
15: Any sanctions relief is condition-based, which means it has to be in return for the reason why those sanctions were put in place in the first place, which is their nuclear program.
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13: Health officials in northwestern Arizona say a person has died from hantavirus.
0: Health officials in Mojave County say they do not know how a resident in the Kingman area caught the virus, and they are not ruling out local transmission. The Mojave County resident ill with hantavirus pulmonary died from the illness. The case is related to the Sinombre strain of the virus, which is not known to spread from person to person, say officials, who add it is carried primarily by deer mice. They also say it's not related to the deadly Andes virus outbreak last month in South America on that cruise ship that received national media attention. CJ Papa, Fox News.
13: A judge says a House panel can step in after former President Biden filed a lawsuit against the Justice Department over access to audio files related to his handling of classified documents.
1: Former President Biden is hoping to block the DOJ from getting about 70 hours of conversations with an author who collaborated with Biden on a memoir. The Heritage Foundation filed a Freedom of Information Act request, believing the audio contained evidence of Biden's alleged mishandling of classified materials. Biden has said he never shared anything confidential with the author. In the meantime, a federal judge is letting the House Judiciary Committee intervene, saying the committee has legal standing. Former President Biden argues the committee has no legislative purpose for being involved.
13: Fox's Grinnell Scott. The judge expects more legal briefs next week. President Trump has signed a new executive order establishing a framework for the federal government to vet the national security risks from the most advanced AI systems for up to a month before their public release. The order says the government will be able to work with trusted partners to promote secure innovation and strengthen the cybersecurity of critical infrastructure. He signed a separate AI executive order last month. I'm Lee Silicera. This is Fox News.
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0: Welcome back to the Ramsey Show in the Fairwinds Credit Union Studio. Erin is with us in Canada. Hi, Erin. How are you?
1: I'm good. Thank you for taking my call.
0: Sure. What's up?
1: I'm calling because my late boyfriend died about 4 years ago, and with his family was very supportive, and I wound up inheriting all of his assets. And since then, I have maintained his tradition of gifting each of his nieces and nephews a cash fund for educational experiences every year. But I've recently gotten engaged, and my new fiancé does not think it is appropriate for me to continue doing this. And I feel stuck with what is the best way to move forward.
0: How did you end up inheriting the assets? Did he have a will?
1: So he did not have a will. I was listed as his beneficiary on his life insurance, but we were together and living. We were together for 8 years, so we did qualify as common law partners.
0: And so the courts awarded you the assets then?
1: The courts awarded me the assets, and I essentially, the last 4 years of our relationship, I had been in school, and he'd really been financially supporting both of us.
0: Yeah.
1: So I had gone to his parents, and I said,
0: The whole situation was treated as if you were married.
1: Yes.
0: Okay.
1: But I had gone to his family, and I said, I don't feel entitled to all of this, so let's figure out how to share it between siblings and his parents. And they had said, no, we feel very strongly that Cameron would want you to have all of it, and we're fine, and you keep it.
0: Okay. And how much is all of this?
1: Between the life insurance and the house and his savings and pension payout, it wound up being about $1.6 million, a little less.
0: Okay. And how much do you gift to the children?
1: It's $1,000 a year, and there are three nieces and nephews, but there's a fourth on the way. And my intention, you know, right after Cameron had died was he used to give them $300 a year, but I decided I'm going to do $1,000 a year until they're 18. And then, you know, a nice college graduation gift. And then, you know, over 18 years then with the four, it will come up to about $80,000 total.
0: Okay, so you inherited a bunch of money, over $1 million, as a common law wife from your ex. And you were in a relationship with him for 8 years. And so his family is still, you know, you're still emotionally attached to his family, which is logical. I mean,
1: yes.
0: If we just pretend, let's just change the numbers, change the scenario very slightly and say you were a widow, that you were married.
1: Mm-hmm.
0: Okay. Let's just change the discussion and say that, because that's how the law is treating this. Okay.
1: Yes.
0: And how his family treated it, for that matter. And you said, okay, you know, my husband who passed away 8 years ago has three nieces and nephews that meant a lot. He used to give them $300. I give him $1,000. So it's $3,000 or $4,000 with the new baby on the way a year out of $1.6 million.
1: Exactly.
0: Whoopee. Who cares?
2: I mean, the interest in the savings account.
0: Why is this inappropriate?
1: So my new fiance, he comes from a very large family. He's one of seven kids, and he feels that it's not appropriate for me to prioritize my late partner's family over his. So he thinks it is most appropriate for me to stop gifting this money or to gift an even amount to his nieces and nephews.
2: I don't think it's about fairness. I think he doesn't like the emotional attachment.
0: If this was a boyfriend you broke up with, I would probably agree with him.
1: Mm-hmm.
0: But he died.
1: Yeah. Yeah.
0: How old is your fiance?
1: 32.
0: It's kind of an immature approach. I mean,
1: yeah.
0: Why can he not just stand back and say, this lady that I'm going to marry comes with a package, and a package includes her past, just like my package includes my past, and her past includes $4,000 out of $1.6 million, which is irrelevant.
1: Yeah.
0: You're buying a biscuit. I mean, it's not like you're giving a high percentage or something. If you were giving them $100,000 a year or something, I might go, well, wait a minute. But, I mean, it's an irrelevant amount of money. And
1: yeah, it's just meant to be summer camp, you know, and dance classes. But I think, like, he's met my late partner's family, and he knows I see them every summer, and he's always been very supportive. But I think he comes from a family that does not. $1,000 is realistically kind of a drop in the bucket to my late partner's family, but that amount for his nieces and nephews would be more substantial.
0: But that's irrelevant.
1: Mm-hmm.
0: For him to ask you to do that is inappropriate.
1: Okay.
0: That's what's inappropriate. Not you giving the other kids money. For him to dare to feel entitled for his family because his family's poor, that they should be getting some of your money, that's inappropriate.
1: Okay.
0: Yeah, I the way you've presented this, maybe we left something out or maybe we didn't understand something, but the way you presented this does not leave your fiance in a very good light.
2: Yeah. I think we need to grow here and get some maturity and go, okay, this money was meant for this. She's carrying out the wishes and tradition over here. This is not clinging to some past. You clearly love him. He loves you.
0: You know, even if it was just weird or awkward, it's not that much money.
2: It's not $100,000 a year.
0: I'm not going to pick a fight with my wife over this. You know? I mean, there's a few things I might pick a fight, you know, over money.
2: Yeah.
0: And it might be over a small amount, but this is... And then the argument is a false narrative that somehow his family...
2: Is entitled to...
0: Is... They're not even in this discussion. The $1.6 million is hers. It's not his family's.
2: I would look at that as a blessing. Like, what a legacy this guy left to my now fiance.
0: Yeah.
2: And how it set her up.
0: And, you know, you're going to be marrying a millionaire.
2: Exactly. So I'm not going to focus on this little speck over here.
0: See, him being concerned about his extended family. He didn't want it for himself. He wasn't being selfish in that regard, is the very reason I talk about having a prenup.
2: In situations
0: where there's extreme difference in net worth, like she's got $1.6 million, she needs a prenup, so that his family doesn't think, or he doesn't think his family.
2: They don't come after her.
0: Exactly.
2: Saying, well, they deserve a pile of money, too.
0: Sorry, we have a prenup. Yeah. Let's go ahead and state outside. Go ahead and state up front. Your family gets nada. Nothing. And if you leave, you get nothing. This is the prenup.
2: Yeah.
0: You know? So, or if I kick you out, you get nothing, you know? So, that, because of it exposes the crazy weirdness. Yeah, the actual inappropriate one is him. That's the strange part of the call. Interesting.

0: If you're getting close to Medicare age, let me tell you what I'm seeing and hearing. A lot of you feel overwhelmed. All those parts, all those plans. Medicare feels like a maze. That's why I want you to know about Chapter. They help you make sense of it all because you're not crazy for feeling this way. People dread the decision or put it off because it just feels too complicated. Todd in Florida said he was scared to even start, but Chapter walked him through it step by step and found a Medicare plan that actually fit his life and saved him $600 a year. That's exactly what Chapter does. 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And the best part, Chapter services don't cost you anything. To talk to Chapter, just dial #250 and say Medicare. 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
1: Hey guys, George Camel here. 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
5: Deductibles.
6: Deductions.
5: Oh, gosh.
6: The old deductibles. Yeah. So, you want to explain why?
5: Well, I'm worried your friends have watched too much TikTok. I don't know what you're talking about with future tax exposure. I mean, you have no debt. You have a paid-off home. And so if they're telling you to try to have more write-offs, essentially, to lower your tax bill, that's a really stupid reason to go into a bunch of debt and leverage yourself.
6: Yeah. So there's two ways that real estate can create a tax deduction. One is you can depreciate it, the capital asset portion of it, not the dirt, but the improvements can be depreciated. And that just lowers your basis, and you get taxed later when you sell the investment property. But you avoid taxes on that. That's good. Nothing wrong with that. I do that. The other way is to do what your friends are suggesting, which is to take out a loan for the write-off. Now, the way a loan works for a write-off is if you pay out in a year $20,000 in interest, you can deduct that interest on a rental property as a business expense. So it lowers your taxable income is what a tax deduction does. It lowers your taxable income by $20,000, which means you do not pay taxes on $20,000 of your income because you gave the $20,000 to the bank. Now, let's net that out, though. A $20,000 tax deduction lowers your income. Let's say you made $100,000, so now you're only going to be taxed on $80,000. So what it actually saves you is not $20,000. It actually saves you the taxes on $20,000. So if you're in a 25% tax bracket, as an example, make the math easy, 25% of $20,000 is $5,000. So a $20,000 tax deduction saves you $5,000 in taxes. Now here's the problem. You gave the bank $20,000 to keep from giving the government $5,000.
5: So we stepped over a dollar to pick up a quarter.
6: Exactly. So you don't give the bank $20,000 to keep from giving the government five.
5: And that's not factoring in
6: all
5: the risk.
6: That is what your friends are doing.
5: We haven't even talked about the leverage, the loan,
6: the risk,
5: the tenants. Are they paying? Is it more than the mortgage? There's a whole lot of other variables here.
6: Now, there's simply that you're going to trade $20,000 for $5,000. In order to do what your friends are suggesting. So, moral of the story is, don't take financial advice from your broke friends. They're stupid. That's where this comes from.
5: That's it.
6: Jaden is in Miami. Hi, Jaden. How are you?
7: How are you guys doing? I'm doing well.
6: Good. How can we help?
7: Yeah, so I have a question about acquiring a business, and I just want to know if it's a good idea to do it.
6: Okay.
7: So it's a barbershop, and I'm currently a barber, and I just want to know if it's a good idea to get one. It's an established barbershop, correct?
6: Okay. And what does it profit? What's the net profit on the business?
7: Right now, monthly, there's 9 employees, and they pay each $1,000, so it's around like $9,000. Mm-hmm. And there's 4 chairs that are empty.
6: Mm-hmm.
7: So there's space to put in 13 people full.
6: Yeah, but there's not there now. So, and they're wanting
7: no,
6: to.
7: Yeah,
6: I assume they're wanting right you to buy this business, correct?
7: Yes, correct, correct. I'm going to.
6: What are they asking for it?
7: 55 or 60. 50. I'm leaning more towards 55, and he's coming down towards that number.
6: $55,000.
7: Yes, yes, sir.
6: Okay, so it's bringing in a gross revenue of $9,000 a month, correct?
7: Yes, sir.
5: It's 108 per year.
6: Right, and so what is the profit on that? I mean, I assume you have rent.
7: Yeah, the rent right now, with everything included, utilities at the end of it, it's $4,000. So okay. I'll be profiting around $5,000 to say if it's a bit lower, if I add in more things like utilities and other things that I'll buy for the barbershop, which would be another $1,000.
6: So I want to talk about him that's operating it today.
7: Yeah.
6: His expenses are rent. $9,000 mm-hmm. minus rent is $5,000, right? What other?
7: Yeah, well, that includes
6: his utilities and stuff. What other expenses does he have?
7: Well, he has he told me the Wi-Fi, which the cable and stuff. He does buy waters, like little waters or snacks for the vending machine there. So because the rent itself is $3,500.
6: Mm-hmm.
7: But I put in an extra $1,000, so if it would make $4,500 total, with including buying the waters, buying extra snacks for the vending machine, keeping everything in order.
6: Mm-hmm. Okay, which would mean that he's got a profit of about $55,000 or $60,000 a year. Does that sound right?
7: Yeah, it does.
6: And he only wants $55,000 or $60,000 for the whole thing.
7: Yeah, I was just wondering because I do have some debts at the moment, and I just was wondering if it would be a good idea because I currently am a barber right now myself.
5: How much do you make on your own?
7: I make around like $6,000 a month.
6: Mm-hmm. Good for you. Okay, are you one of the chairs?
7: At that barbershop, I'm not currently at that barbershop. I'm at a different location.
6: Okay.
7: So I would be buying it from him.
5: Is he one of the barbers there?
7: No, he is not one of the barbers there.
5: Okay.
7: Right now, since he's moving out the country, so he's trying to sell it. And right now he has one of the barbers. Well, there's 10 in there, but one of them doesn't pay rent because he's the one managing.
5: Okay. Mm-hmm. How much debt do you have?
7: Pay rent. I have around $24,000. And that's including, I'm still in school. That's the student loans and stuff.
6: What are you studying in school?
7: Finance.
6: What are you going to do with your life?
7: Well, I want to stay within the barber industry. That's why I want to kind of acquire this barbershop, because eventually I do want to segue into the finance industry.
6: But you would just do like he did, then you'd be an absentee owner.
7: Correct.
6: How much school do you have left?
7: I have about a year and a half left.
6: Mm-hmm.
5: When is he moving out of the country? When does this deal need to be done?
7: Oh, no, he already is moved out. That's the thing.
5: Oh.
6: Jaden, let me tell you what's running through my mind. The deal is not a bad deal. Number one, you don't have $55,000 cash. That makes the deal difficult. We'd have to figure out a weird way to structure it. We could probably do that here for a minute, okay? It might be a bad deal for you, even though the deal is not a bad deal. And it might be a bad deal for you because it might cause you to take your eye off the ball of what winning really looks like. So 5 years from today, what winning really looks like, as you described it to me, is you graduate and you have a career in finance and you might invest in a barbershop at that time. But your intention is not to be, your primary income and career is not to be the owner or operator or haircutting guy in the barbershop.
7: Correct.
6: You really don't have any intention to do anything with this. This just came upon you because you're doing this right now as a side hustle to get through school.
7: Well, I would, at first I thought that, but barbering is like a passion of mine, but so is finance. But it's just that.
6: See, that's exactly the thing. So what I'm afraid of is this distracts you, and it's like a fishing lure, and you get hooked and pulled away from what you were supposed to do, which was finance. So I'm afraid it's a distraction, even though it's not really a bad deal. If you wanted to do the deal the way you could structure it, would be I'll give you 100% of the net profit for 1 year. And I will operate a chair, and I get to keep what I make on my chair, and 100% of the net profit will do the books. I'll give you that for 1 year, and then the barbershop is mine. And that way you don't have to come out of any cash, and doesn't affect your get-out-of-debt plan. But I'm afraid it's going to distract you.

0: I've been doing this show for over 30 years, and some of the saddest calls I've taken are from situations that are completely preventable.
1: Yeah, and what's so hard is I feel like one of those, especially the ones that I'm like, oh, it's terrible, are people that call in and their spouse has passed away suddenly and they don't have life insurance. When you have to think through, how am I going to pay my bills?
0: How am I going to eat next week?
1: Yeah, the middle of all that grief, like it's terrible. 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

0: 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Lisa is with us in Tennessee. Hi, Lisa. How are you?
1: Oh, I'm good, Dave. Thank you. Thanks for taking my call.
0: Sure.
1: I have a dilemma here. I'm wondering if I should give up my late husband's pension from the fire department to get remarried. I'm worried about financial security if it doesn't work out.
0: Okay. So how old are you?
1: We're both 69.
0: Okay.
1: And I make about $800 to $900 more a month than he does. My income is.
0: So what do you make? Oh, not counting the pension, what do you make?
1: Social Security, which is $1,000, $1,069. That's
0: it. So you haven't worked. You've been living off the pension.
1: Yes.
0: How long has he been gone?
1: 2.5 years.
0: I'm sorry.
1: Thank you.
0: How long have you been dating?
1: About a year. And it's starting to get more serious on my end. He's been pretty serious, but.
0: What does he make?
1: He makes about $4,800 a month. He has like $3,300 from Social Security, $1,500 from his retirement. But he has a truck payment, and he owes about $100,000 on his house. I'm debt free. I own my house, my car. I don't have any credit card bills. I've got money in the bank. I got an IRA, a mutual fund.
0: How much money in the bank? How much IRA and mutual fund?
1: Well, not a whole lot. I've got about $40,000 in savings in the bank and $129,000 in an IRA and about $30,000 in a mutual fund.
0: Okay. How much is the pension?
1: The gross is $54,000, but the net I take home $4,600.
0: Wow.

0: Social Security.
1: Huge.
0: Yeah.
1: Well, I see your pause. I agree with your hesitation. I'm trying to think how to, 100% of the time I'm going to get married and money's not going to keep me from it. Okay. But I need to be wise. And I think that's what's giving you pause. I want to, wise means I need to be very, very sure of this guy. Wise means I need to be sure of this guy's plan to quit borrowing money, get out of debt and build wealth, get out of the debt business. Okay. Cause you're out of it. Wise means, maybe even a prenup that says you get something in the event, to offset the fact that you gave up the pension. Cause you know, you're married 3 years, you get a divorce, you can't go back and get the pension. So you need, right. You would need to take a chunk of his hide with you.
0: That's true. That's one way of putting it.
1: Yeah, that's the way I would.
2: Otherwise, there's just too much risk.
1: Yeah, because it's living off $50,000 a year income, which is the equivalent of a $500,000 investment that you're giving up. But I always would tell you to go live your life and be married. And I think your first husband would probably tell you, live your life and be married. Don't let money stand in the way of a high quality life and relationship. Right. I would not,
0: right.
1: You know, I don't want to have that as my principle or my guiding light. So yeah, I want to do enough pre-marriage counseling and discussion and a length of engagement that I'm 100% comfortable. A, B, that would include us getting on the same page with money, which means he's getting out of debt. C, I want a $1 million life insurance policy on him.
0: Oh, okay.
1: Doesn't cost that much if he's healthy. Does he smoke? Is he overweight?
0: No. He's very, very healthy.
1: Okay. Then it won't cost a lot, even at 59. You'll be surprised. Go to Xander Insurance. You'll be surprised how inexpensive $1 million can be. Buy like a 10-year policy or something. And then C, and this is the, or D, this is the last one. I don't know how to do this one. But I really would want to come away from a prenup that, faded away. That if in year one, it'd be a lot, you know, you would end up getting his house. Year two, you would end up getting less. Year three, you'd get less. Year four, you get less, and so on. To where after 5 years, you maybe didn't get anything, right? But if this thing goes in and you've been scammed somehow and you gave up $50,000 a year, I would want you to come away from it, leaving him wishing he didn't do this.
0: Well, let me ask you this. My house is paid for, and if he moves into my home and he sells his home for, say, $400,000, where does that money go?
1: That's the money that could be parked into an investment and have your name on it in the event something goes bad. That could be your prenup thing.
0: Okay.
1: Because it's not enough, but it's at least enough to somewhat offset this. I don't think we can solve 100% for this. The way you solve for it is the length of engagement to where you get super comfortable, detailed, in-depth pre-marriage counseling, where you get super comfortable, and agreement and alignment on no more debt, where you get super comfortable, and then a life insurance policy, and then, kind of a prenup lien on, and I don't usually do this kind of stuff, but I'm worried about you. And if I'm trying to think, if I was on, if he called in and said, well, my fiance wants to do this because she's given this up, would I tell him to not marry you if he called in with this? I'm kind of fighting against myself here a little bit, but.
2: It would feel different if it was
1: going the other way.
2: Calling.
1: Yeah, if it's going the other way. But if I'm just designing this with you in mind only, which is not a good design, I'm going to tie up something of his, like the equity from this house, in a mutual fund sitting there for the first 5 years of your marriage, and then it's released or something like that. You see what I'm doing?
0: Yes. And why the $1 million left, just in case he dies and I get the policy?
1: Exactly. We're going to put you right back where you were, but a little better.
0: Okay. And my daughters are on, after my husband died, I put both my daughters, that probably wasn't smart, but on the deed of my house. I thought about putting it in a trust, but so if he moves in here and we're married 10 years, he doesn't get anything. The house goes to my daughters. I'm not even sure how all that works.
1: It's up to you. You can set it up in a will and a trust, and you need to do that too. So you guys need to sit down with an attorney and have wills drawn and have a prenup drawn and work through this. And you need to sit down with some pre-marriage counseling. This is complicated.
0: It is.
1: But, you know, after 10 years, who do you want the house to go to? Your 10-year husband or to your kids? I don't think either one's evil. I'd hate to throw him in the street so your kids got a house they didn't need.
0: Right.
1: But
0: well,
1: on
0: maybe
1: the,
0: he could live here until he died.
1: Yeah.
0: I don't know.
1: Yeah, but if he's healthy, that could be a long relationship.
0: Yeah, he's pretty healthy.
1: Yeah,
0: we both are, actually.
1: Yeah, I probably wouldn't do that. I'd probably say you get to live here a certain number of years, and then you have to move.
0: Okay.
1: So it's not the rug's not jerked out from under him, so to speak. And your daughters don't get all like, you know, kind of thing going. So.
0: But then his money to sell from his house should go.
1: It should go to him after a period of time.
0: Okay.
1: But if he took off in the first 3 years to offset what you're giving up is what I'm trying to figure out. You see?
0: Yeah.
2: You're giving up a lifeline. So
1: and
2: we
1: I'm
2: need to make sure
1: usually,
2: there's another lifeline.
1: I'm not usually, there's most of the time I'm not a prenup guy. I'm not going to go that
2: now,
1: way.
2: Twice either. On the show, you recommended it. Look at that.
1: Look at me. The one was consistent because
2: yeah.
1: It's $1.6 million versus nothing. And this one is not that. It's just
2: it's
1: trying
2: a
1: to
2: unique
1: protect
2: situation.
1: Her. Now, would I tell him to do that? Is, you
2: depends
1: know,
2: on his
1: he's got to be sure she's worth this.
2: That's true.
1: Because he's asking her to give this up, and he's got to pledge a dowry to cover this. That's
2: some
1: what
2: compromise.
1: I probably would tell him to do it.

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12: More than they thought they were capable of. Beth is in Wilmington, Delaware. Hi, Beth. How are you?
13: I'm good. How are you guys?
12: Better than I deserve. What's up?
13: So I'm trying to learn about retirement planning because nobody's ever taught me. I don't really have a mom or a dad, like a personal person to go to. I don't know anything about accounts, investing, long-term savings. I want to make smart financial decisions, but I honestly don't know where to start. I didn't know if maybe you could possibly help me.
14: Sure. You called just the show. Well, I'm proud of you for going, hey, I'm 38. It's not too late for me to build wealth. And a part of that is setting the foundation. So we teach a process called the baby steps, and that involves getting out of debt, having an emergency fund, paying for the past so that you can then build for the future. with all of this margin? Because that's the main reason people don't invest. Number one, it's they're scared, they don't understand it. And number two is they don't have the money to do it. So where are you at on this financial journey?
13: Okay, so 3 years ago, we filed for a Chapter 13 bankruptcy, so we no longer have any debt. Because of my medical, we sold our home. We now no longer have a mortgage. We paid for a brand new, well, not brand new, close to brand new home, so we have no mortgage. Currently, I have maybe less than $3,000 in medical debt. It's new since then. We make $157,000 a year. I make about $75,000. He makes about $82,000, $90,000, depending, you know, how much overtime he has. We don't have any credit cards. So that's kind of where we are financially.
12: You guys have any money saved at all?
13: That's the problem. That's where we keep going. Where are we going wrong? We have no money saved. Right now, currently, if I look at my bank account, we have $48.
14: That's a budgeting problem. And so we have an app called Every Dollar that we will gift to you, the premium versions. You connect your bank accounts, and you need to start making a plan for every dollar because you guys don't have an income problem. You got a spending problem.
13: Yeah.
14: So when you do that budget, it'll show you pretty quick where all your money's going when you start to list out every line item compared to your income. And the goal is to have money left over because you're probably taking home, what, $9,000 at least a month?
13: Yeah, you're about right. And I also get bonuses. I get about $2,000 in bonuses at the end of the month, depending. Yeah. Depending.
12: So yeah. I think you open that app after you get off. We're going to give it to you. And you sit down with your husband tonight, turn off the television, mm-hmm. all distractions, and then say, all right, let's start looking at June. We're right here at the 1st of June. Let's say, all right, June's income is here. What are we going to do with June's income? And give every one of those dollars a name, an assignment that the two of you agree to. And when every dollar is assigned for $9,000, you're going to look down and go, where are we spending all this money? Because you're going to have trouble finding it all. Because there's a lot of waste in disorganization and in impulse. And when you don't have a plan to guide you that you stick to, you have disorganization and impulse. And so, you know, you're going to look down and see what you spend on Amazon and gag. You're going to look down and see what you spend on restaurants and go, oh, my God, no wonder we have no money. And you're going to look down and spend on whatever. So you don't have a car payment. You don't have a student loan. You don't have any debt except this little $3,000 debt.
13: That's the other thing. Okay, so no, I don't have student loans, thank the Lord. I do have a car payment debt, which is $900 a month. It's about $61,000 in total. I have been paying on that since 2023.
12: That would be a debt.
13: Yes, okay. That is a debt. I'm sorry. See, okay. My mom and dad never taught me any of this.
12: That's okay.
13: Absolutely nothing.
12: That's all right. But I mean, when you owe somebody a payment, you got debt.
13: Yep.
12: That's
13: so it. So I have that, and then we do have leasing. We lease the grounds that the home is on, if that makes sense.
12: Mm-hmm.
13: But it comes with sewer, it comes with trash removal and a couple of other things, and it's less than $1,000. Our mortgage alone was like $1,200 and climbing because of tax raising. So
12: are you in a mobile home?
13: The modular, yes. We're in a 2016 modular home, so it's newer. It's not old, but yeah.
12: And did you borrow money to buy that?
13: No. So here's the catch. The house that we had prior to this, we bought for $194,000. We sat for 5 years, maybe six. I sold it for $322,000, what netted me over $120,000, about. So we took that after, you know, all the background noise, you know, everybody we had to pay.
12: Mm-hmm.
13: I had about $116,000 that I could put towards this, and I paid it. I have no mortgage now.
12: Mm-hmm. But it's going down in value.
13: Pretty much. That's the sucky part about it.
12: Yeah.
13: But the hooker is, in the next 2 years, I have a decent lump sum that's coming in. We're netting anywhere between $100,000
12: and $200,000. That's independent of something going down in value. You get that whether you bought something that goes down in value or not.
13: Yes.
12: Yeah. So we want to limit the time we own this modular home.
13: That's the other problem. We can't limit it. So we can't even climb out of trying to get a credit card or anything at this time. We're year three, obviously, like I said, on the bankruptcy. So we're trying to build something like a credit, at least my husband.
12: No, you don't need to build credit
14: right now.
12: You don't need to build credit. You've been through a bankruptcy. You I would start talking about how we sell this, even if we end up renting something. I would rather be a renter than owning a thing that's going down in value that's this large. Because this $100,000 is going to turn into $30,000 in about 20 minutes. And I don't want that to happen. So, need to start talking about that. We need to start talking about how we're going to get rid of this car debt, like sell it. We need to talk about how we're going to get in control with the money we have coming in. And then you're going to see that you're debt-free, except for the home or the rental. And we're going to build an emergency fund. And then you can start talking about your long-term investing. And we'll walk with you through every bit of that. We can show you every bit of that. But let's start with the basics. And the basics are let's get out of debt on a plan and build an emergency fund and not own a $100,000 item that's going down in value or a $60,000 item that's going down in value that has debt on it. That would be the car. So these are the things we got to start. These are big moves. And after all you've been through, you know, you were kind of thrashing about trying to find some footing, and you just grabbed a slippery rock instead of a good one to step on. That's the problem. So hang on. We'll give you every dollar. Also send you a copy of the book, The Total Money Makeover, and a copy of George's book. And between the two of those, both of you read both of those, and you start working this plan, and you just start listening to the show. You call us anytime, and we'll help guide you through your new financially savvy life.
14: Yeah, but it's not too late. I just crunched the numbers for it. Even if it takes them a year to figure all this out, from 39 to 64, 25 years of investing 15% of their amazing income, they'd have $3 million. So I think we can retire with that kind of money. You can still build
12: wealth.
14: So the
12: future sounds like this. And if in the next 3 years you sell the modular home, rent a little bit, pile up some money, and purchase a home that you then later get paid off, you get rid of all your debt, including your car, and you start living on purpose with your money and build an emergency fund. 3 years from now, you start putting 15% of your income away. Then in just a few years, you're going to have $3 million in your 60s.
14: Yeah. And the most basic financial literacy, and this is something you've done for 35 years, is this. Don't owe people money. Increase your income. Live on less than you make. And invest the difference. That's it. It's about three sentences. If you just do that, you will be unbelievably wealthy and have a great life.
12: And if you tell people that over and over and over for 35 years, people will call you genius.
14: You're a genius, Dave.
12: You're a genius.
14: Well, the hard part is doing it. It's easy to say it. It's fun. But you always say, you know, personal finances, it's 80% behavior. It's 20% head knowledge.
12: You know what to do, but doing it's a pain in the
14: butt. She could have Googled how to get out of debt. The hard part is doing it. That's the tough one. And so
12: she might have.
14: There's still hope.
12: I put her on the show, but
14: maybe she found us that way.
12: Yeah, could have been.
14: If our SEO is working well.
12: I don't think that's a thing anymore, George.
14: They got rid of that with AI now?
12: Yeah, I don't think.
14: New acronyms?
12: I don't think there's been SEO in a while. How could you be that far behind?
14: Now I'm the boomer.
12: Who knew?
14: I can't win.
12: An aging millennial.
14: Oh, gosh.
12: Oh, my gosh.
14: I'm getting old.
12: Yeah. But we did take two different hair calls on the show today.
14: I'm glad I was here for it.
12: Yeah. Me with none and you with perfect. Who knew? That puts this hour of the Ramsey Show in the books. We'll be back with you before you know it. In the meantime, remember, there's ultimately only one way to financial peace, and that's to walk daily with the Prince of Peace, Christ Jesus. If you want to win with money in 2026, you can't keep living normal. 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
16: Now closed in all primary states. I'm Lisa Lucera, Fox News. In California, voters have cast their ballots in races for governor.
17: Longtime Democratic politician Javier Becerra leapfrogged his opponents in recent weeks following the collapse of former Congressman Eric Swalwell's campaign. Becerra is fighting off allegations of ties to big oil and corporations, as well as a strong challenge from another Democrat, free-spending billionaire Tom Steyer. They're both hoping they'll advance to the November runoff by beating Republican and Trump-backed former Fox News host Steve Hilton, who says it's time for the blue state to go red.
16: Fox's Jonathan Hunt in Los Angeles. In Los Angeles, Democratic incumbent Mayor Karen Bass is hoping to keep her job. She's battling former reality star Spencer Pratt and progressive Nitya Raman. Congresswoman Ashley Hinson has won the Republican nomination for Senate in Iowa, slamming her opponent, Democratic State Rep. Josh Turek.
18: He would mean more taxes, fewer jobs, higher prices, less certainty.
16: The Senate seat is currently held by Republican Joni Ernst, who's retiring. A former congressman is facing some new trouble.
19: The prediction market Kalshi has referred former New York Congressman George Santos to federal prosecutors with the Department of Justice after suspicious activity concerning his potential attendance at President Trump's State of the Union speech last February. Santos had repeatedly stated his intention to attend, and Kalshi placed the odds of him doing so at 75%. Santos then bet against his own attendance, claiming shortly into the speech he experienced air travel problems.
16: Fox's Kevin Ureske. Santos was expelled from Congress, then pled guilty to charges of fraud and identity theft. His seven-year prison sentence was commuted by President Trump after he served just 84 days. 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
16: An accused cop killer is back in court in Chicago.
22: Seven-time convicted felon Alfonso Talley appearing in court here in Cook County, where a judge granted the latest request from prosecutors to deny Talley pretrial release as he awaits trial for a previous armed robbery and carjacking case in which last year prosecutors fiercely objected that Talley be released, though the same judge pointed to a law signed by Democrat Governor J.B. Pritzker that ended cash bail in the state. Prosecutors say in April Talley shot two police officers, killing one of them, 38-year-old John Bartholomew. Talley's also due in court on that murder case this week. In Chicago, Jeff Manasso, Fox News.
16: President Trump has named Bill Pulte, the head of the Federal Housing Finance Agency, to be acting director of national intelligence, replacing Tulsi Gabbard, who resigned last month after revealing her husband has cancer. Lawmakers, including some Republicans like Senator John Cornyn of Texas, are questioning Pulte's qualifications, including his lack of national security experience. President Trump says Pulte will remain director of the Housing Finance Agency while holding down the acting DNI job, a permanent replacement for Gabbard requires Senate approval. There were more job openings than expected in late April.
23: The job openings and labor turnover report found 7.61 million job openings on the last business day of April. It's a sign of resilience in the job market, though the Labor Department says hires and total separations both decreased. Job openings increased in professional and business services, but decreased in finance and insurance. The number and rate of layoffs and discharges was little changed. Also, the number of job openings openings for March was revised up by 21,000 to 6.9 million. The monthly employment report for May is released on Friday.
16: Fox's Jenny Casola. I'm Lisa LaSera. This is Fox News.
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0: Normal is broke and common sense is weird. 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I'm Dave Ramsey, your host. George Camel, Ramsey personality, number one best-selling author. He's my co-host today. Gabe is in Salt Lake City. Hey, Gabe, what's up in your world?
1: Gabe, I'm here. That is me. Dave, it's nice to have you talking to me, and I really appreciate you taking my call.
0: Our pleasure.
1: And George, too. So, random question. So, my dad is very kind. Every time my wife and I have a child, he gives us a one-ounce gold coin. That's the kids. They own it, right? I brought it to his attention. I was like, well, if it's theirs, then they can do whatever they want with it. Let's invest it for them. So by the time they're 18, you know, they have a substantial amount of money, because right now they're, you know, between ages 1 and 7. And so he doesn't want us to do that because he wants it to be like an heirloom type thing or some sort of way to remember him, which I get that. But it's also really not doing them any favors having the coins sit in my safe, not doing anything, not gaining any interest. And so I'm wondering, since he gave them the coins and I'm a parent, I have a moral obligation to do as he says and not do anything with it or invest it and wait till they're 18 to give it to them, or if I can go ahead and do what I think's best for my kids and invest the money or the coins, because right now they're worth anywhere between, you know, $4,500 and $5,000 an ounce, depending on the day.
0: Yeah, I mean, you've had a conversation and he told you not to do that.
1: Correct. Yeah, but I don't agree. So I'm like, well, they're my kids. Technically, they're not his. So I'm like, well, I don't belong to me. It seems like I'm doing him a disservice, if anything, just having it sit there. So, I don't know.
0: Yeah. I would come down personally on the idea that my relationship with my dad is more important than $4,000.
1: Yeah. Well, I mean, it's not for me. It's
0: or
1: not
0: actually, it doesn't matter who it's for. It's for my kids. $4,000 for my kids. Mm-hmm. And by the way, it's not really a $4,000 discussion we're having. It's whatever it would grow if it were invested versus what gold did. And it would be, you know, it might not be $4,000. So,
2: Is he doing this regularly?
0: No, one time when they're born.
1: One time when they're born. So, you know, we have 6 kids, so we have 6 coins.
2: All right.
0: Yeah. How old is your dad? How's he feeling?
2: Pertinent variable.
0: How's he getting along?
1: He's kicking. He's doing good, which hopefully that means something good for me
0: I'm
1: when
0: kidding.
1: I get that old. But he's
0: I personally would just forget that you have the coins and put them in a safe and just not worry about it. And you need to do whatever you need to do for your children's benefit, and then someday that coin will be around.
2: Are you investing for your kids outside of that, for college or anything else?
1: No, we haven't started doing that yet. We need to. But
0: are you on that baby step?
1: Nice jump start. Are we on that baby step? No, we're not.
0: Okay, well, you shouldn't be until you get there. But, yeah, so finish up getting out of debt, get your emergency fund in place. You guys live your life and take care of your kids, and then this becomes an irrelevant issue because you've taken care of them financially. Mm-hmm. You've prepared for their college financially and whatever.
2: My guess is once they're adults, they'll choose what they want to do with it.
0: Yeah, and mm-hmm. you know, all kidding aside, when he passes away, I'm cashing them in. But
1: sure.
0: I'm not going to do that. So my grandmother used to give my kids savings bonds every so often, not just at birth. Not substantial amounts of money, but not as much as these coins are worth even. But I never really asked her about them. I didn't say anything about it. I just cashed them in. I didn't even bring it up. But now that you brought it up, you got a problem. You know,
2: now everybody knows.
0: I cashed them in and I put the money in a mutual fund. And when my grandmother asked me how the bonds were doing, I would give her an honest answer and say they're doing very well. Now that I cashed them in and put them in a mutual fund, I didn't say that part. But yeah, but I would not have hurt her feelings or stirred up a relational strife between me and my granny over that amount of money. It wouldn't have been worth it to me.
2: Yeah, if this is meant to be an heirloom sort of gift from him, it's like getting a pair of socks from Grandma. I'm going to keep them around because Grandma gave them to me.
0: I got Grandpa's pocket knife, too.
2: Yeah, that's a cool heirloom.
0: But, you know, it's not.
2: You're not going to sell it.
0: And I'm not going to sell it. And it's not worth anything except to me. So that's an heirloom. That's what an heirloom is. An heirloom is not an investment. So when you convolute the two, you make a mistake. And so Dad is making a mistake. And,
2: yeah.
0: But and the other mistake he's making is he's asking, he's giving a gift and then putting extreme
2: conditions
0: upon it.
2: Strings are attached.
0: Guilt trips upon it. If you sell it, they won't have anything to remember me by.
2: Give them something else to remember you by that doesn't involve a liquid asset like that.
0: How about a fishing trip? Yeah. Teach them to water ski. You know, all my grandkids are going to remember a lot of things about me. You know, but
2: I'll remember that you taught me to water ski.
0: There we go.
2: So thank you for that.
0: Yeah. Drug George around behind the boat.
2: I didn't do as well as the children did, but I hung on for dear life. I'll tell you.
0: He got up and rode, man. I'm a good teacher. George is persevering.
2: He's a great coach.
0: But I mean that, you know, you remember that more than that gold coin I didn't give you. You see,
2: well, the problem is it's worth $4,500. So he's going, that's a lot of money for a child.
0: Times six.
2: 25, 26 grand. You know, that's
0: a lot of
2: serious
0: money laying around. Yeah, it's just,
2: But I do think the relationship is on the line. And so what you're really betting against?
0: Yeah, if it was $4 million, I'm probably going to tell Dad, you know, hey, but for $4,000, I'm not going to do that. You know, so that's the issue, and that's how we work it out. So, good question. So, one of the things moms and dads that listen to the show, grandparents that listen to the show, need to think about is what kind of strings are you putting on a gift, and at what point, at how many strings does a gift have to have before it's not really a gift? It's just a control feature. So, you know, I've got a friend that gave all of his grown children and their spouses a free house. He paid for it.
2: Wow.
0: And the only string was he had them sign a letter that said they would never borrow money.
2: I like that.
0: Now, is that too much control for a free house?
2: No.
0: Not. But if a kid said, oh, no, I might want to borrow money someday, so I'm going to have to deny that gift, then that would be a fair thing. They could do that. They could say, I don't agree with you on the debt-free living. I want to go and use leverage and other people's money. I've been watching real estate TikTok videos, and so I want to get rich quick in real estate, so I'm not going to accept that gift. They could choose to do that. But you can't institute that after you gave the gift.
2: Yeah, that's a little awkward.
0: You have to say that on the front end.
2: Communication.
0: This is what we're doing. And then once you've agreed to it, you've agreed to it. And so in a sense, Gabe has accepted the coin.
2: With the terms and conditions.
0: With the terms that he won't sell it because it's an heirloom. And so in that sense, that's the string attached to that coin. Is that too much? No, I don't think it is. I don't think it is. And I think if I was the giver of the other thing you could do is switch places. What if you were on the other side, and how would you feel?
2: That's a good point.
0: Yeah.
2: The watch I'm wearing was an heirloom gift, and they said, just don't sell it. I said, guarantee I will not sell it. I'm going to make Grandpa happy.
0: There you go.
2: So there you go.
0: Is it Grandpa?
2: Yeah, my wife's grandpa.
0: Oh,
2: he passed, and so grandma said, the watch is yours. You can fix it up and keep it.
0: As long as you
2: don't
0: sell it.
2: And so I will never sell this watch.
0: That's a fair gift.
2: I like that.
0: I like it. Cool watch.
2: Thank you.
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12: We purchased our first home. We could now officially purchase our first home, afford to do it. But our children, ages 13 to 9, we've got four children, are now, you know, getting into those teenage years where my wife wants to start doing vacations to really build memories and different things like that, because we've never really had a lot of money to do that. Whereas I want to work on paying off our mortgage faster. We've kind of gone up and down in the sense of paying a few extra $100 here and there on each payment, but she is really fighting against it because she wants to save that money for doing things and creating memories for our kids. Am I in the wrong here?
0: No, this is the stage at which you would do vacations. I'm assuming you're out of debt and have your emergency fund.
12: Correct. Yeah, we've got about $40,000 in our bank account.
0: Are you putting 15% of your income away for retirement?
12: Yes.
0: Okay.
12: Yeah,
0: are you putting more than that away for retirement?
12: We are not.
0: Are you saving any other money?
12: So we have, no, we are not. We've got I work for the state of Idaho, so we've got a Percy pension fund that we have.
0: But I mean, you don't have $100,000 sitting in cash over to the side just because you're a saver.
12: No, okay. No, but we've got about $40,000 in cash.
0: Is that your emergency fund?
12: It is. Portion of it is our emergency fund. The other portion is just regular savings. Just savings, basically your savings in an envelope. We've got the way our credit union works is we can make digital envelopes and put them in, you know, put some into.
0: So are those savings, what are those other savings earmarked for?
12: Yes, we do. We've got one that's basically miscellaneous that we.
0: And how much is in miscellaneous?
12: About $10,000 or so.
0: Do you have a vacation envelope?
12: We do.
0: How much is in that?
12: About $3,000.
0: Okay. And what do you owe on your mortgage?
12: We owe about $377,000.
0: Okay. And okay. And what's your household income?
12: About $105,000, and that's only been within the last 3 years as well. We moved up here due to a job that paid us enough to really do well.
0: So first, I'm going to tell you that both of you, you and your wife, have done a wonderful job. You are
12: Thank you.
0: On top of this. I'm so impressed with where you are and how you've gotten there, the journey that you've been on. You have worked the plan that we teach. Thank you for doing that, and the success in your finances is apparent. So way to go.
12: Thank you.
0: Now, what comes to mind is a couple of things. The answer to your question, sadly, is you're both right.
2: Nobody wins here.
0: Yes, we should reduce the mortgage, and yes, we should go on vacation, right? And this is the stage 4, 5, and 6 where you live not intensely but intentionally. And intentionally would be we upgrade mama's car, we buy a couch, we go on vacation. And we also want to get to baby step 6 and pay down this $375 because we don't want to just sit there and look at us. Okay?
12: Yeah.
0: So I think what we want to talk about is you and her. I would suggest you talk about exact numbers.
12: Yeah.
0: So when you say, Mom, that you want to do some vacations with the kids, let's put a number on that. What do you mean?
12: Well, to kind of give you a little bit of a history on that, I come from a family that has traveled quite a bit. I mean, my parents, we weren't ever rich, but my dad worked for the post office for 40 years.
0: Mm-hmm.
12: So they've been extremely wise with their money, which has always been.
0: So, I mean, what does she mean when she says she wants to travel?
12: She means she wants to experience the same thing.
0: What does it cost to do what she wants to do? To do what she wants to do?
2: Is it $4,000, $10,000?
0: Or $40,000?
12: Well, she wants to, you know, she's not the type of person that has to go to the Hilton or the...
0: Honey,
12: you know,
0: what does it cost to do what she wants to do?
12: Probably anywhere between $4,000 to $5,000.
0: Shut up and do it.
2: You have the money. Use a little bit of that miscellaneous fund. And
0: that's not going to keep you from paying off the mortgage.
2: And then for the future, just set up that sinking fund. If you guys decide we're doing $6,000 worth of vacations
0: a
2: year,
0: you have $3,000 of the $4,000 in the envelope.
12: Okay.
0: And honey, I'm going to agree to a $4,000 budget, and after that, you're going to let me do what I want to do, which is everything past that we're going to be chunking onto the mortgage. We both get what we want.
12: Okay.
0: Yeah. So the $4,000 is not prohibitive in the scenario you gave me. You guys have been too good about what you're doing to have $4,000 keep you from getting to baby step 7. It won't do it.
12: Well, and that's not, you know, I mean, we've got a basement we're trying to finish, and I guess that's where I was hoping we would be able to put more money towards that and getting the house paid off rather than.
0: All you got to do is just sit down with these things and go, okay. If we put $4,000 there, What do we put on the basement? Or maybe we hold off on the basement because we're traveling, because I still want to reduce the mortgage. Or maybe I hold off reducing the mortgage, so I get the basement finished, and then I'm going to reduce the mortgage. So all you do is just line these things up and force rank them. But the thing is, I have found with my wife, and I found with everybody I've coached with over the years, the biggest arguments come because no one actually put an actual dollar to this and said, okay, does that actually fit in this jigsaw puzzle? And if you put the actual dollar on it, it's surprisingly easy to pull this off. The first one of those I ever had, my wife was driving one of those horrible tri-colored blue Astro vans. Mm. Nasty. Yeah. It smelled like the family dog and goldfish were ground into the carpet. I'm not talking about real goldfish. I'm talking about the crackers, right? And she was. This thing had like 800,000 million miles on it, and it smoked like a tar wagon, like it was the Batman smoke mobile. And she's like, I need a new car. And I'm like, yes, you need a new car. What do you want to spend on a new car? I need a new car. What do you want to spend on? What do you want to spend on the car? Yeah. My God. Yeah. I get it. Okay. And then so we settled on, we're going to spend $15,000. Well, that settled it because I had 30 and I was wanting to do some stuff here at the office, some reinvestment. And I said, all right, let's get the car and then I'll do the reinvestment. I can wait a little bit and let's get you a car because you do need a car. But if you want a $110,000 car, no, we do have something to argue
2: it's
0: about.
2: It's unreasonable.
0: That. So we're not moving from the Goldfish Astro van to 110. It wasn't that big a step up, right?
2: Yeah, the villain here is not vacations. It's the lack of clarity.
0: Ding, ding, ding, ding,
2: that's
0: ding,
2: it.
0: Ding, ding.
2: And so I think you can set up the sinking fund and go, all right, we're going to put $500 away for vacations and $500 onto the mortgage if you have $1,000 left over each month. That's an easy way to do it. But the fact of the matter is you're not budgeting. You're not sitting down going, where is every dollar going?
0: But you can't have these conversations where you roll your eyes and say, well, I just wish we could have fun.
2: Well, he said, I already did all the travel when I was a kid.
0: What
2: I'm
0: does
2: done.
0: That mean? I just wish we could enjoy ourselves. What does that even mean? Well, I mean,
2: is it an
0: when you're talking
2: cruise?
0: About me paying off the mortgage, I'm having joy, okay? So what are you talking about here? Well, if I could just go out to eat once a month, well, then shut up. We can do that.
2: We can budget
0: You don't
2: that.
0: Need to roll your eyes to get that. You need to just give me a dollar amount, and I can put it in the budget. You know,
2: that's all a man
0: this
2: wants.
0: All a man wants is clarity. Yeah, and that really, seriously, this is the argument that most people have. Put a number to it.
2: And then
0: decide.
2: Then
0: you might have
2: crazy.
0: To argue. But until you put a number to it, you don't have an argument.
2: Just feelings and vibes.

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4: So the market was up 17% last year. It's up 11% this year so far. And it was up 23% the year, or 26% the year before. It doesn't always have those kinds of numbers, but it averages about 11% a year. So if it doesn't make any more this year, that would be the average. 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It'll drop you right there. Kim is in North Carolina. Hi, Kim. How are you?
5: Hey, good.
4: Good.
5: How
4: What's up?
5: You?
4: How can we help?
5: I sold a property, but I'm the bank, and I need to foreclose on it for non-payment for a little over a year.
4: Wow. Yeah, you do.
5: But I'm having trouble finding a lawyer that will do the work.
4: Why?
5: Well, it's either 2 people said they were near retirement and they only did traffic court. Other people said they don't do that area. Mm-hmm. I mean, I don't know. If I
4: knew, okay. Hey, just jump on. Can you jump on our website? How old are you, Kim?
5: I'm 51.
4: 51. 5-1.
5: Yes.
4: Oh, cool. Okay. Well, jump on our website at RamseySolutions.com and look up the real estate agent in your area, the Ramsey Trusted Real Estate Agent or agents in your area. 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
5: Okay.
4: And a real estate agent will know a real estate attorney that does foreclosures. That's what you need. You don't need somebody that did traffic court.
5: Well, no, I mean, they used to do foreclosures, real estate issues, but then they're near retirement, so they're slowing down.
4: Yeah, wrong one.
5: Kind of thing.
4: We want somebody. You've waited too long.

0: long to do this. You needed to have done this about 5 or 6 or 7 months ago. And now that it's a year late, and you need to get on this week.
1: I
0: Yeah,
1: know.
0: don't sit on this. I want you to find an attorney in the next 7 days and start the foreclosure. You just make that your mission, okay?
1: Yes.
0: So,
1: Thank you.
0: yeah, if you'll go to Ramsey Solutions, to Ramsey Trusted, you can do that. 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
0: A lot of the title companies that do closings for them also have someone on staff that does foreclosures.
2: Yeah, every title I've done, every closing I've done has an attorney there on site.
0: Yeah,
2: So
0: but they don't always, sometimes they just do closings, they don't always do foreclosures,
2: that's a
0: but they will
2: specific.
0: know. And I don't know how the market is set up today. Many years ago, when I bought foreclosures for a living, there were about five attorneys in Nashville that did probably 90% of the foreclosure business.
2: Yeah.
0: And the big mortgage companies would like bring them a whole box. Here, do these 16, right? And that kind of thing. And so it was Dyke Tatum was one of the guy's names. I haven't talked to
2: Wow.
0: Dyke in 25 years. I wonder what Dyke is doing. He's a wonderful guy, but I did a lot of deals with Dyke. I mean, because I was buying the foreclosure and he was the attorney and I had to take him the money to stop the foreclosure, right?
2: Yeah.
0: And so, but those guys
2: I
0: are.
2: wonder if there's less foreclosures now, so less people are kind of
0: No,
2: finding that
0: there's
2: niche.
0: plenty. There's plenty. They're just not as profitable as they used to be. But
2: Yeah.
0: yeah, so I would, that's how I would do it. I would find someone in the industry, in the real estate industry, that can guide you. Maybe your insurance agent might also know someone, but probably more likely a good real estate agent. And the best way to find one of those is a Ramsey Trusted Agent. And don't take up like 2 hours of the agent's time. Just ask them for the name
2: I
0: and the
2: need a
0: phone number,
2: referral.
0: the name and
2: That's
0: the
2: it.
0: phone number, and just jump on it and call them right then and get somebody and get her done. Andrew is in Los Angeles. Hi, Andrew.
3: Wow, I'm talking to Dave Ramsey. How are you doing?
0: Better than I deserve. And George Camel.
2: Can you believe it?
0: Wow.
3: So Dave, my aunt is in her late 60s and she was recently diagnosed with cancer. She's getting her affairs. Yeah. She's getting her affairs in order and she has an estate worth around $3 million. And she doesn't have any will or trust. And my family's asked me, I'm the attorney in the family, to help her think through options. So this is the situation. She has one child, my cousin, who's in his mid-20s, and she raised him as a single mother, and they've had a difficult relationship for a long time. He had a lot of serious behavioral issues growing up. He had issues of violence against her. He dropped out of college. My family worked very hard to get him into college. He dropped out his freshman year. He's struggled to hold jobs. He's losing touch with her, and at this point, he's eventually cut off all contact with her. He does not know that she has cancer.
0: Not exactly a redeemable character. Okay.
3: So far, that's correct. So, we know very little about him. But then this is getting the fact she's going to leave everything to him. That's not where the judgment call is. It's a non-negotiable for her. And we just know very little about him. We're not going to be able to make this decision really in touch with him because there's a lot of volatility that comes from opening up that door. What we know about him is that he recently got married. He did not invite her to the wedding. And we know that he's applying himself for a skilled trade. And so nobody in the family is opposing him getting this money, but the concern is how do we give it to him? Because I mean, I know from listening to your program long enough that getting $3 million can derail somebody's life. And, the best case scenario for us is for him to apply himself and have a stable, constructive, productive life rather than, accidentally having everything go haywire because he suddenly has $3 million and no ability to deal with it.
0: Yeah. Do you do estate planning work?
3: I don't do estate planning. I have general familiarity and I have, yeah.
0: Yeah, but I mean,
3: But
0: I would call one of your buddies in the legal, another attorney that does estate planning work and try to get some suggestions. The only thing that pops into my mind, a couple of thoughts. The first one is a trust with some wild, almost bad B movie like traits to the trust. Like, He has to meet these guidelines to see the money. Otherwise, after so many years, the money goes to a charity. Okay? And what would be the guidelines? That he's not committed violence, that he's, I don't know, in church. I don't know. He's held down a job. He's, I don't know. What measure can she put in a trust that of character that a trustee could measure against, you know? An objective, yeah, measurable thing that would allow the money to be released. Otherwise, the money is not to be released. Because if she gives money to a bad character, it makes him a super bad character.
3: Right.
0: She is not helping him when she does that. She's harming him.
2: And the money will disappear instantly.
0: Yeah. So you give money to a jerk, they become a colossal jerk. So
2: you can get really detailed in that trust and decide, hey, at this age he gets this much. If he follows these guidelines, at this age he gets a little bit more. The full amount is released at this age.
0: I personally would encourage her, if she wanted to listen to me, not to give him the money. You said it's a non-negotiable, but I really would not give it to him.
3: Is that right?
0: Yeah, I really would. I would give it to someone else or some charity. Something that she cares about, someone that would use it well and appreciate it. And this young man's has determined to find his own way, and I would let him.

0: Hey guys, Dave Ramsey here. 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
17: Appreciate that. I will let John Deloney know.
18: Well, I need some outside the box thinking here, or maybe a gut check. Okay. I don't know if I have a money problem or a relationship vision problem with my wife. So we have a baby on the way.
0: Yay.
18: We're both engineers. Yeah, we're very excited. Come September, October, depending on when it happens. Our current expenses a month are about $5,500, but we want to go down to single income. At least that my wife is getting really just overwhelmed with her work and being pregnant. And the thought of having a baby with that is too much. And I agree with her. She works at a chemical plant. So those are crazy hours, crazy work. But with our mortgage and with everything, I see a money problem. We did a mock budget that's about that little over $4,000 a month, but I see us being in the red by about $200 or $300 a month if we went down to single income.
0: Did she see that?
18: Buckling down. I'm sorry?
0: She saw that?
18: She wrote it.
0: Okay.
18: She put it together.
0: And what does she...
18: Now, we have about...
0: Okay, so obviously that doesn't work.
18: But
0: so what do we adjust?
18: $40,000 in savings.
0: What? No, $40,000 in savings will be gone. You can't have a burn rate on your budget. You need the opposite of a burn rate on your budget. And so no, yeah. $40,000 doesn't cover it. Because it'll be gone in about
18: for
0: 30
18: even
0: seconds.
18: One or 2 years.
0: Hmm? I don't know. I mean,
18: it was going to be a temporary.
0: Something has to adjust. How temporary?
18: And
17: what's going to happen a year after that?
18: 1 or 2 years.
17: And then what happens?
18: She goes back into work, and I'm making more money at my 9-to-5. Not to mention, I have a hobby job, which I could bring in an extra $1,000 to $2,000 a month. But that takes me out of the house, and it's important to her that I'm here, too.
0: Okay. There's no cake and eat it, too. We have to be grown-ups. All right? And
18: yes,
0: so
18: sir.
0: We need a plan that includes no red ink. I don't even care what the plan is, but something's going to be uncomfortable. Let's decide in advance what that is. But no, I would not have a burn rate budget. So let's just decide, are we going to move and get a cheaper house?
17: You guys are engineers.
0: Are
17: we
0: going to sell the car?
17: Look at the process and go, what are all the variables we can change? What must be true?
0: What levers
17: for her to
0: can be
17: home?
0: Flipped?
17: And there's a lot. You have expenses and then you have income. Do we need to downsize in house if this is a sacrifice we want to make long term? Because I would not assume that she's just going to automatically want to go back to work after a year.
0: That's a dumb assumption.
17: What if she loves being home and decides, no, I don't want to go back to work ever? Well, now we have an immediate problem to solve.
0: Yeah, there's a high probability that's what's coming. The thing I would think is, I think the easiest lever to flip is go from her unreasonable job to some side hustle for her. That she controls the hours. And when the little cherub is asleep, she could work some from home and probably make enough to cover this with a side hustle. She's a freaking engineer.
18: She's a great one.
0: Yeah. But she's got an unreasonable job now from a stress, hours, and so forth standpoint to be a new mommy. I'm not arguing that. You're not arguing that. Okay. But that doesn't disqualify her from creating an income completely in order to largely make her dream come true. Or, you know, you go work your side hustle, and she just says, okay, the cost of me getting to stay home and not work at all is that my husband's going to work some until his income comes up on the day job. That's the cost.
18: Yeah.
0: Or the cost of me staying home. When our children were tiny, we had some friends that we both admired greatly. They had a big, crazy, beautiful home, both professionals. They had their first baby, and they felt like no matter what that she had to be home with the child. It was a decision they made, period, and they sold everything, and they moved to a house that was half the cost of the one they had before, and because they said, what matters to us, what we value more than where we live is that she is at home. That was their value choice, and they were willing to sacrifice to stick with that primary value. And I'm okay with you guys having that as your primary value, but then decide what has to go
17: something
0: for that
17: to
0: work.
17: Something needs to be deprioritized.
0: Yeah, something's got to go.
18: Yes, sir.
17: What does it look like to get your core income up by $5,000 or $10,000? Is it a different title? Is it... something else, a different company?
18: Yeah, I'm 26. So I'm only 3 years into being an engineer. So I don't have the most leveraging power. And the job I'm at is a great, great job for me to learn for the 10-year engineer, you know?
0: Good, good. So what is your side hustle
18: thing? I have a second job of...
0: What's your side hustle?
18: I do live events, so concerts, weddings, festivals. And on some months, I can pull an extra couple grand. But I'm working an extra 30 hours on the weekends. So I'm not home and I'm not present. And she's made it apparent that she needs me. And for me, this is not an emergency because we can forecast it and plan it. And emergency funds are for unexpected. But she told me that she is in an emergency right now. I'm sorry. Well-being.
0: Bull crap. Bull crap. Be a grown up. That's a guilt trip from hell. No, that is not okay. That's not an okay statement. I'm the emergency. Oh, good Lord. Seriously, be a grown-up, lady. You're a freaking engineer. If you want to stay home with your kid and that's what your calling is as a woman, I got no issue with that. As a matter of fact, I support the decision. But we're not going to call you an emergency. Wah. I get everything I want. No, you don't. You get to be a grown-up like everybody else, and something's got to give. Bubba husband going to be working weekends. You going to pick up a part-time job working from home as your side hustle to cover this difference. Or you guys are selling a stinking house and moving to a house you can afford with you staying at home. Make a decision, grown-up girl. That's what has to happen.
17: If the answer to what sacrifices are we willing to make and the answer is none, then this can't happen.
0: Yeah, the answer is I'm the emergency. That's a four-year-old child. No. I'm not okay with that answer. And if she called me, I would be just as mean to her in person. So
17: you're an equal opportunity.
0: That's just, you know, no. I mean, because I got, so my wife is this. She's the opposite. She's hardcore too far the opposite. Okay, so either way on the pendulum, right? But like, you know, we had a baby in April. I filed bankruptcy in September. When she had the baby, I went to the hospital, obviously. I took her to the hospital. Rachel is delivered. I'm sitting there holding Rachel. I've been there about 4 hours. And she says, you need to go to work. You need to leave the hospital and go to work.
17: Get out of here. I'm good now.
0: Because the lights are going to get cut off if you don't.
17: Wow.
0: You know? I mean, that's the other end of the spectrum. It was actually an accurate statement.
17: She understood the reality of the situation.
0: Yeah. And it wasn't like, I need you. I'm the emergency. Oh, my. She would have strangled. That, if one of my daughters had said that, my wife would have strangled him.
17: I love that about Sharon. She tells it like it is.
0: You need to go to work. Get up and leave the hospital. So, you know, so we had a guy apply for, paternity?
17: The guy
0: doesn't want to work because they had a baby. And my wife's like, fire him. And I'm like, oh, no, you can't do that.
17: Brutal.
0: That's illegal. She's like, I don't care. He's a wuss. Fire him.
17: No, it's not because that's because he's a wuss, Dave. That's why you need to get rid of this guy.
0: What kind of guy does that? In her world, a hillbilly world, that does not compute.
17: Yeah.
0: You know? So I'm like, honey, it's illegal. You can't do that. So we're not going to be doing that. But instead, we will listen patiently, and then there'll be FMLA. But, God. Yeah. So
17: I think we need to have Sharon taking some of these calls.
0: When you're a grown-up, ladies and gentlemen, you don't get to declare yourself the emergency. Sorry.

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3: This is a Fox News alert. Key primary races being decided. I'm Sue Guzman, Fox News. It is primary day in six states, including California, where the polls have now closed. Republican Steve Hilton wants to be one of two candidates for governor, and that's to the general election. The party does not matter in those primaries.
4: We've got the chance to seriously change California, to get us off the track of this insane policy agenda we've had now for 16 years of the Democrats running everything.
3: Hilton among 61 candidates on the ballot, including former HHS Secretary Xavier Becerra, billionaire Tom Steyer, and former Representative Katie Porter, looking to replace term-limited Governor Gavin Newsom. 14 candidates vying to serve as mayor of Los Angeles. That includes incumbent Karen Bass and Republican Spencer Pratt. In Iowa, Republican U.S. Representative Ashley Hinson and Democratic State Representative Josh Turek have won their primaries tonight to face each other in November for the seat being held by the retiring U.S. Senator Joni Ernst. Kurt Olme has won the Republican nod for U.S. Senate in Montana, and Deb Haaland has won the Democratic nomination for the governor of New Mexico. U.S. military says it successfully defeated attempted attacks by Iran across the Middle East.
5: U.S. Central Command says Iran launched several ballistic missiles toward regional neighbors. However, all failed to hit their intended targets, explaining two Iranian missiles fired at Kuwait fell short or broke apart en route, and three missiles launched at Bahrain were immediately intercepted. U.S. forces also shot down three one-way attack drones launched by Iran toward civilian mariners that were rightfully transitioning regional waters. The agency goes on to say it conducted self-defense strikes on an Iranian military ground control station on Kashim Island, noting no U.S. personnel were harmed and forces remain vigilant and ready to defend.
3: Fox's Kristen Goodwin, America's listening to Fox News.
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3: The Supreme Court will allow Alabama to use a congressional map favoring Republicans in this year's elections. The decision blocks a lower court ruling that said the redistricting plan intentionally discriminates against black people. The justice is granting the state's emergency appeal to use a map it adopted 3 years ago that has a majority black population in just one of its seven congressional districts. The state's Republican leadership went to the Supreme Court last week, the day after a three-judge court refused to let the state use its preferred map. A former congressman is facing some new trouble.
9: The prediction market Kelsey has referred former New York Congressman George Santos to federal prosecutors with the Department of Justice after suspicious activity concerning his potential attendance at President Trump's State of the Union speech last February. Santos had repeatedly stated his intention to attend, and Kelsey placed the odds of him doing so at 75%. Santos then bet against his own attendance, claiming shortly into the speech he experienced air travel problems. He was expelled by Congress in 2023, then pleaded guilty to fraud and identity theft charges in 2024, but his 7-year prison sentence was commuted by President Trump after just 84 days. Kevin Uretsky, Fox News.
3: Acting Attorney General Todd Blanche announcing the Trump administration is officially scrapping plans to create a $1.8 billion anti-weaponization fund. This after widespread political backlash and setbacks in the courts. He said, quote, "We're not moving forward with the fund, period." That's what he told a congressional panel today. The investigation and the administration previously defended the fund as an appropriate measure to make up for what officials had insisted was a weaponized Justice Department under former President Biden. And it also came under extreme controversy. And in Florida, they have put to death Andrew Luke Hark. He confessed to killing his girlfriend's baby and threw the body into a pond decades ago. I'm Sue Guzman. This is Fox News.
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0: Welcome back to the Ramsey Show in the Fairwinds Credit Union Studio. I'm Dave Ramsey. George Camel, Ramsey Personality, is my co-host. Amanda is in Houston. Hi, Amanda. How are you?
1: I'm doing well. How are you today?
0: Better than I deserve. What's up?
1: Hi. So I'm kind of nervous, and I know this question is very ridiculous, but my husband wants to get a hair transplant, but I'm going to be laid off at the end of this month. Should we pull from our house savings account so that he can do that? It would be roughly $5,000 to $7,000.
0: You're asking a bald guy and another guy with perfect hair about a transplant.
1: I know. I was like,
0: that is kind of funny.
1: Was going to be on. Like,
2: I need to see a picture.
0: We need Rachel here with the hair extensions to chime in on this.
2: She just got hers cut off.
0: They just took the hair extensions out. She's back to short hair girl.
2: How long has he been wanting this transplant?
1: Well, he just really started getting insecure about his hair in the last maybe like 6 months to a year.
0: How old is he?
1: He's been getting kind of like more and more noticeable. He's 28. And based on what his dad's hairline looks like, it's not looking too good in the next
2: He sees the writing on the wall.
0: The pattern is male pattern baldness. Oh, my God.
2: I'd be pretty insecure about your household income right now over hair. When are you going to be laid off?
1: I know. And that's what I'm saying. I'm more worried about that. And he just kind of like, he's more the free spirit. And it's like, work out. And
0: what does he make?
1: Numbers, like,
0: what does he make?
1: He makes. And again, I know this is also going to sound ridiculous, but he makes $120,000 with bonus.
0: Okay, and what do you make?
1: Plus bonus. Right now, I make about $83,000.
0: And what do you do?
1: I'm in supply chain.
0: And oh, wonderful. And you know you're getting laid off at the end of June.
1: Yes.
0: And you've known that for how long?
1: About a month and a half now. And
0: why don't you have a new job?
1: Jobs and networking, and I've had only 2 interviews and probably applied to 200 to 300 jobs at this point.
0: Applying for jobs, as you have found, does not work.
1: No,
0: actually,
1: not at all.
0: Actually connecting to someone inside the organization that knows someone that knows someone that knows you. Someone get your name out of the stack. We get 15,000. Listen, whoa. We get 15,000 applications a year at Ramsey. We hire a few hundred people. So putting your name in the mix with 15,000 is useless. Don't even waste your time. So you've got to find someone to connect with the proximity principle, and I'll send you that book, and you should have a job by now because supply chain is a high sought after wonderful career field that you're in. That's awesome. And how much is in the house savings fund?
1: $29,000.
0: Okay.
2: Do you guys have other savings?
1: We have a $49,000 emergency fund.
2: That's good.
1: And then we have 401ks and all that, but we don't count that.
0: And you guys are how old? You told me this.
1: I'm 27 and he's 28.
0: Yeah, you did. Okay, thank you. All right. You're right. It is kind of a funny question, but it's also not ridiculous. It's something he cares about, and you guys have done very well with money up until you losing your job. His timing for the question is really horrible. And his suggestion to not buy a home instead I want some hair, I don't think I'm going to make that trade. But is it completely irresponsible to spend $5,000 on this for him? No, not in your old situation. So what I would do is say, okay, under these scenarios is where I would get the money. Both of you are now, when you get your new job, you guys save up an extra $5,000 out of your budget, and then he does it. And so it might be Christmas. Merry Christmas, you know.
1: Yeah, and that's probably when we'd want to go get it done anyway.
0: Yeah, so just cash flow it with your new job and with as a budget item. But I there's just something that everyone listening, including me and George and you, it just feels weird to do plastic surgery instead of a down payment on a house.
1: Yes.
2: When you're in a stressful time on top of that with the layout.
0: Well, you're not going to buy a house right now anyway. You got to wait till you get your job. But I don't think I'm going to use my down payment for Botox, a boob job, or get hair. I'm just not. I mean, it's my down payment money. You know,
2: so earmark separate money. So that
0: those things,
2: robbing
0: those things are all okay if somebody wants to do them. That's what you want to spend your money on. That's okay. I'm not mad about that. And I'm not making any bald jokes. I'm the bald guy. I can't do that. That's completely illegal. It's against federal law.
2: And Dave can afford a hair transplant. He has chosen not to on his own volition.
0: I've embraced
2: that clear.
0: It. You know.
2: It's a good
0: but
2: look
0: I
2: for
0: do
2: him.
0: Remember where he is. I'm laughing to myself. I don't know if I should tell this story or not. So what happens is, and I bet you your husband's the same way, I start losing my hair first in the back. Is that where he's going thin in the back?
1: No, he's got a widow's really hard widow's peak, and he's losing it all in the front.
0: Right in the front, okay? Because I was losing mine like back here, you know, in the back, and so I didn't know it.
2: And no one told you?
0: Well, that's the problem. So I go play. This is how many thousands of years ago I go play racquetball, and I got in the shower, and I got out, and I got my hair dryer out, and my buddy starts laughing at me. He's like, you don't need a hair dryer, dude.
2: Oh, no.
0: And this is when I realized I was bald. I knew it was getting thin, but I never thought anything about it. But him
2: How
0: making
2: old were
0: fun
2: you?
0: Of me, and I actually know his name. I could say it right now, and I won't. But this guy completely shamed me in the locker room with my hair dryer. Last time I ever used a hair dryer in my life, except to dry some clothing one time. But, yeah, oh, too funny. No, anyway, yeah, I just embraced it and went on. Of course, I was too broke to do anything about it. You guys aren't.
2: Well, I would not use my
0: down payment money. I would do it if it's something that means something to him, but I would do it as a budget item after you get back to work. What do you think, George?
2: Yeah, I agree with that. The stipulation would be you're working again, and we save up different money outside of this down payment fund or emergency fund.
0: Yeah, I just...
2: Then you'll feel good about it.
0: I would feel shallow to use my down payment money for a home for my family for my own cosmetic benefit.
2: Yes.
0: I would feel shallow.
2: It's not like a
0: health
2: situation.
0: And I think I might even call you shallow if you did that. So,
2: just wear a hat for 6 months. That does the trick, too.
0: I'd still do that.
2: But I know where this is coming from, Dave. I've seen this. I bet he's being served up all of these videos on Instagram and TikTok of these trips to Turkey.
0: Once you enter in something, you get in the algorithm, then you get sucked into the vortex.
2: But all these influencers are going to Turkey and getting their hair transplants. And so that's what this is.
0: How do you know this?
2: 100%. If we had her on the line, she'd say, yep. He's going to Turkey. It's a special thing.
0: Turkey?
2: Yep. Specific to Turkey.
0: The average household income in Turkey is $5,800. I'm going there to spend $5,000 on my hair?
2: I think it's not approved in America or something. Oh. I don't know all the details, but I think that's why people go to Turkey.
0: You're going to get Turkish hair.
2: Yep. It's thicker. I don't know how they do it, Dave.
0: This is too much, George. The things you know about, because I'm not on social media and you are, blow my mind.
2: I don't know how it showed up in my feed either, Dave.
0: Well, you got perfect hair, so they were shopping.
2: I was just intrigued.
0: They were shopping. They wanted to look like you.
2: I do like the before and after. You see those billboards, and you're like, that's clearly photoshopped.
0: Mine's gotten so thin. I used to, for a while there, I kind of had that late Sean Connery version for a little while going, but not even that anymore. It's so thin.
2: Man,
0: it's
2: can I say you look younger than you did 25 years ago?
0: With the comb over? Yeah, the little comb over thing. And the Mr. Magoo glasses.
2: Oh.
0: They didn't do it for me. Yeah.
2: I miss that era of Dave.

0: What's up, guys? It's Rachel Cruz. When people call in the Ramsey Show, 90% of the money problems I hear could be solved with one thing, having a plan. But if you don't know where to start, then start with Every Dollar. Our budget app actually builds you a personalized plan for your money. And it coaches you just like we would on the show, so you always know you're doing the right things with money. 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
1: I don't think I've ever gotten a hair replacement call before.
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2: Like 35 years.
1: I don't remember getting one. 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
2: That's the first one I've heard.
1: I'm sure of that. 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Just real truth from Ramsey. 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It's a free AI tool at RamseySolutions.com, or click the link in the description if you're listening on a podcast or YouTube. Laurie is in Salt Lake City. Hi, Laurie. How are you?
11: Hi, Dave. Hi, George. I'm fantastic.
1: Good. What's up?
11: Well, I've been a stay-at-home mom for 32 years, and my youngest just got married a few years ago and moved out. So we're empty nesters, and now my husband thinks it's the perfect time for me to go to work and try and contribute something to our finances, but I just don't want to. And I have a lot of reasons why I don't want to, but I just don't want to. And I want to know if I'm okay in that opinion.
1: Does the family need the money?
11: No, I don't feel that we do. Our home is paid off. We don't want for anything from paycheck to paycheck.
1: You have money going into retirement?
11: Yeah, my husband puts about 35% of his check in retirement. He currently has about $680,000 in retirement, and he's will have a little over $1 million when he retires in 8 years.
1: Yeah, and what's your home worth? What's your home worth?
11: Our home and our acreage is about $560,000. We paid it off last year. We have no consumer debt.
1: So you're worth $1 million to $1.5 million, and he makes what a year?
11: $118,000.
1: Okay. What is it that you're unable to do that the income you earn he thinks is worth it? The family is unable to do X because you don't work, and he wants you to go work.
11: Yeah, we're not unable to do anything. We go on cruises. We eat out. We buy things when we need them. We're not missing anything. I think it's more of a, finally I can contribute money where he has paid our way all these years, I guess, financially. But I've raised our four kids. And even though they're grown and now they're out of the house, they still live in the same city. And I would like to still be available for the, hey, Mom. No, we don't support any of our kids.
1: Okay, so we would call you a successful mother.
11: I think I did a good job.
1: Yeah, they launched. They launched and they're not on the dole. That's unusual in America. You're in the top 10% of motherhood.
2: They're not in your basement or on your payroll. That's a win.
1: Yeah, I think you've already earned your retirement.
2: So have you point blank asked him, what problem does this solve for me to go back to work?
11: I have.
2: What does he say?
11: Well, he goes, it's just extra money.
2: That's not a problem.
11: On the money.
2: That doesn't solve a problem.
11: Mm-hmm.
2: So is it that he's worried you're not going to have purpose and get stir crazy and do retail therapy? Like, what is he actually concerned about?
11: I think he's just hyper fixated on, now I have the ability to add to the income of the family. He tells me that no amount of money will ever be enough in retirement. And
2: see,
11: I said, $1 million.
2: There's a fear behind all of
11: this. Could spend.
1: Yeah, there's a lack of contentment. Okay.
2: He is worried that you guys won't be okay.
1: Okay, there's two.
11: Mm-hmm.
1: I don't know how to solve this for you guys as a couple, and you may end up having to sit down with someone. But there's two issues that are at the core of this, and they're both spiritual, okay? Spiritual issue number one is contentment, and that's a spiritual decision. When is enough enough? And he can't get there, and so he's never going to gain from hitting his money goals any kind of peace because he can't, because he makes statements like and believes things like, there's never enough for retirement. And so that's a fear-based thing. You guys are in good shape. You're millionaires, and you started from nothing. Congratulations. You're baby steps millionaires. You follow the stuff. You did it. So way to go. That's problem number one. And I can't fix that for someone else. I can just point it out and then let them decide if they want to work on it or not. But John Deloney always says around here on issues in your life that are giving you angst. You have to solve for peace. And in this case, solving for peace is sitting down at the foot of Jesus and saying, all right, Lord, help me find peace about this money stuff. Because the way I was brought up, my work ethic, something is driving me, because this fear-based stuff is driving me, and I can't find contentment. And so I know where to direct him to, but I can't do it for him. Then the second thing, and this is even more problematic for me, as because it's personal. My wife left the workplace when my oldest daughter was born. My first child was born. She's been at home the entire time, and she did not go back to work when the youngest child left home either, which is where you guys are. We were multimillionaires by then, you know, we had plenty of money. You've got plenty of money. She did not need to go back to work, and frankly, I did not want her to, because I enjoy her being available if I want to go do something, and she's not tied down by a boss, you know. And so, and that's, you know, if I want her to go with me when I'm going to do an event in New York, or we're flying up to New York City to do something, she can go with me. I can be on Fox and we can go to a play and go out to eat. But she can't do that if she's got a boss, right? And so I didn't want her to. I wanted her to, so that's selfish on my part. But here's the core thing that I want to address that's bothering me. And I've had a hard time convincing my wife of this, and I need to convince your husband of this. One of the reasons that Dave Ramsey is a major national brand and has 35 plus years of successful radio career contiguous without ever leaving the air, eight New York Times bestselling, eight number one bestselling books, 1,000 team members, and hundreds of millions of dollars of revenue, is because my wife was a successful mom. If I had to go home and deal with a bunch of crap every day, I couldn't have gotten the things done that I've gotten done down here at the office. If I was having to deal with drama, and I was having to deal with neediness, and I was having to deal with high maintenance, and you were none of those, so you performed a very professional, high-end, well-done job of mother and home economist, and he needs to give you credit for that. I'm giving my wife credit for it, and it's not false credit. I promise you, I've seen men and women who were, their potential in the marketplace was derailed by a high-maintenance spouse. Mine was quite the opposite, and your husband's was quite the opposite. Darling, you are the reason that you guys have $1 million, not his piddly little $118,000 job. You are the reason, because your children haven't milked you completely dry like a whole bunch of entitled millennial brats have done to their parents, because you raised good kids. You raised people of character. You are the reason that the wealth is there. You've already earned more than he has. You just didn't get economic credit for it in the way our system is set up. So I'm kind of pissed off at him right now.

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3: Renee is in Sacramento. Hi, Renee. How are you?
4: Hi, good afternoon.
3: Afternoon. What's up?
4: I am needing to be pointed in a direction. My mother passed away in 2024, and my sister and I have inherited her commercial properties. And they have tenants in them currently, so there is rental income coming into the trust. The properties are going to be deeded over to my sister and I, and I was told that we will likely need to establish an LLC for the rental income to flow into and then expenses to be paid out of. The caveat is that my sister has a history of stealing half of $756,000 and not paying her share of our father's income and estate taxes timely. So that led to me being threatened with garnishment from the IRS because I was the only one gainfully employed.
3: How many properties are involved in this transaction, and what are they worth?
4: One was appraised at $4.2 million. Mm-hmm. And one was appraised at $2.4
3: million. Mm-hmm. Okay.
4: I don't want to be on a bank account with someone who has stolen money from me.
3: I don't blame you. Why don't you just sell both properties and you guys go on your way?
4: That was the original plan. There is someone interested in purchasing the lesser valued property, but he can't purchase it right now. So he wants to lease it for 5 years.
3: Well, then he's not your buyer. Why don't you just get somebody else to buy it?
4: Unfortunately, the decision is not up to me. My mom left all decisions to be made by a trustee. Mm-hmm. So, and I am a lesser beneficiary. My sister's 60%. I'm 40%. So I don't really have a say.
5: Is the trustee aware of her behavior?
4: He is. And personally, I think it's a conflict of interest, but he is also my sister's trustee.
3: Mm-hmm. Okay. You need legal counsel to force the trustee to to liquidate the properties, because you don't need to be in any kind of a deal with her, period.
4: Yes. Okay.
3: Because I don't care what we facilitate here. You could sell the $4 million one and you take $3 million and she takes the other property and $1 million. But it's not 50-50, but yeah, whatever 60-40 works out.
4: Yeah.
3: Yeah. Mm-hmm. So you could sell that property and take your share out of that.
5: It's about $1.68 million.
3: See, so there's $6 million, and you have 40%. So 2.4 is yours, right?
4: Right.
3: And the other property, the little property, is worth what?
4: 2.4.
3: Well, why don't you just take that and give her the other one?
4: I offered to do that, and the trustee declined.

0: Why?
1: Because the person who is in the process of purchasing it, he really wants to give this person the opportunity of owning that property.
0: Why? Who is this person?
1: This person was a longtime manager for my parents' business.
0: Mm-hmm. Is the business operating in that property?
1: Our family business ceased in March of 2024.
0: Okay.
1: There is another retail business in there now, and he is managing that business.
0: I think you and your attorney need to sit down with the trustee in person and explain to them that we're not going to accept a process by which I end up in business with my sister. If you continue to push that agenda, we're going to sue you.
1: Okay.
0: I think that's you and your attorney need to sit down with your trustee and explain that. Because the trustee's job, their fiduciary responsibility, is not for someone that's not a member of the trust to do good for the family general manager. That's not his job. He's violating his fiduciary responsibility. His fiduciary responsibility is to the beneficiaries of the trust, which is you and your sister. So what benefits the two of you? And when you explain to him that you are not going to accept being pushed into business with your sister, that we are going to break this up, as a matter of fact, there's nothing that keeps him from deeding the 2.4 to you and the 4 to your sister, and then you deal with the guy. You don't have to sell the 2.4. You could become the owner of it, and you're waiting on the other guy to take 5 years to buy you out. You could do that.
1: We could. However, my sister is refusing. My sister wants to make sure that I end up with as little as possible.
0: Honey, that's not up to your sister. Your sister doesn't have a say in this.
1: I understand. But because she's the bigger beneficiary, the trustee has explained it to me that if he doesn't follow her wishes as the majority beneficiary,
0: if he doesn't follow your wishes, he's going to get sued.
1: Okay.
0: He needs to understand that.
1: Okay.
0: Yeah, it's time for you to take the gloves off and punch some people in the nose here, because these people are just, you don't have to be mean about it, but you just got to be real tough. And just like, yes. Guys, let's start with a baseline here. She's a crook, and I'm not going to be in business with her. So we're not forming an LLC, and we're not going to own and operate property together. That's not an option. If you continue to push that agenda, I'm going to sue all of you. And we're going to be in court, and I'm going to screw up your lives for the next 5 years. And I'm going to have to spend $100,000 in legal fees, but I'm going to do it. Okay? Or we can work out something where I get my share of the property and go on my merry way. It's a pretty obvious thing that the 2.4 mathematically lines up with that. Yeah. And she can have the 4 and I'll have the 2. And Mr. Trustee, God help you. You're out of business. You got nothing to do now.
2: It's actually a good deal for them because she's legally owed 2.64 out of her share, and she's going to take on the 2.4 property. So
0: I would take a loss to get rid of this barrel of fish hooks, yes.
2: Yeah, I mean, but they're going to gain $240,000 just by going through with this, by giving her this other property. So it sounds like it's just vengeance.
0: And then
2: at this point,
0: I may or may not deal with this general manager from the former business and all this stuff. It'll be up to me because now I own that property. You don't have to sell it. And you want to work with the guy, that'd be an added thing to make the deal work, right? But if you don't want to work with the guy, you don't even have to do that. So, yeah, I think you need an attorney that has a really titanium backbone that walks in there and just smiles and says, we're going to dance. Do you want to dance? We don't have to dance, but if you continue to play the music, we're going to dance. And you just kind of have to have these discussions and take all their mythology and their feelings off the table, because I'm threatening you. That's what that's where it needs to come down to. I'm coming after you. And because otherwise you're going to end up getting screwed again, some more. And you're right. Leopards don't change their spots. LLCs don't protect you from people who are irresponsible and crooked. It's just a more fabulous, sophisticated way to get screwed.
2: You can't change people. Don't do business with them.
0: Yeah, don't stay. You know, if you know somebody, you know, crocodiles bite, so don't put your hand in their mouth. Hello. It's not hard.

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0: Laura is in New York City. Hi, Laura. How are you?
1: Very good. Thank you, Dave, and friends, for talking with me.
0: Sure. What's up?
1: I'm a 58-year-old divorced woman with a $1.25 million life insurance policy, whole life insurance policy, that I have let lapse. I can reinstate it. It would be a hardship, and the $8,000 premiums going forward still would be a hardship. I guess my question is, I'm on the verge of canceling it, and I will be hit with a $50,000 tax bill, of course.
0: Who said?
1: What should I do? My accountant confirmed it, and the insurance guy who sold me the policy 25 years ago also said.
0: Well, that, I don't trust him because he sold you crap.
1: Right.
0: But the the only way you have a taxable gain on a cash value policy is if your withdrawal amount exceeds the amount you put into the policy throughout the lifetime of the policy. Every dollar you put into it forms the basis. I cannot believe that you've had a $250,000 gain on this policy. I don't believe it.
1: I have some figures.
2: So what is the cash value and how much did you pay in premiums?
1: Okay, the cash value is $361K. The gains is a $169. So I guess that math, we put
0: the gains,
1: $192.
2: How much did you pay in premiums, though?
1: What we put in, it was $8,000 a year for about 25 years. That math should be close to $190.
0: Yeah, $200,000.
1: Okay.
0: And so that gives you the $169 gain. All right.
1: Yes. I'm leaning towards cashing it in.
0: Yeah, I'm going to cash it in. I got to tell you, I've been doing this for almost 40 years, and I've seen like four policies that actually had a gain. I mean, I'm aghast that you actually have a gain. And so I'm still stuck there. But I'm glad you have a gain.
1: He said it did quite well. Yeah. He said it did quite well, I guess.
0: Not really. I mean,
2: maybe compared to money in the
0: mattress. If you had put in $200,000 into a mutual fund, you'd probably have about eight times more money. So it didn't do quite well.
1: Yeah, okay.
0: But
1: But
0: it did do quite well compared to the other crappy sales, yeah.
1: Wow. All right.
2: So you need to pay the $8K to reinstate it before you can cash it
0: and
2: out?
0: And keep paying it forever, yeah. Yeah.
1: Right. Yeah. Okay. Pay it. I have to pay the $8,000 to reinstate it, and then I think in August is the next $8,000.
0: Yeah.
1: And I'm
0: coming to the conclusion that the figures you have I think are accurate, even though it's very, very rare. I want to triple check the basis numbers and the actual gain. Because if they write you a check, the cash surrender value at the time you cancel the policy is 361. Is that what you're telling me? They're going to send you a $361,000 check.
1: Yes.
0: Okay. All right. Then if 200 is the basis, then you have 160 gain. And, yeah, taxes might be approaching $50,000, depending on your situation on the 160 gain. That's
1: right.
0: Possible, but of course you're going to have $361,000 in your pocket to pay 50. You're going to net, but I think you can take that if you live a few years and invest that money, and if you put it in a low turnover mutual fund, you would have a lot more money, and you would have a lot less taxes on a lot more money if you take that even after the $50,000 hit. So I'm 100% sure I'm doing it anyway. But I do want to triple check the numbers, okay? Because here's the thing. Sometimes these whole life companies, because they're so freaking scammy, that they will give you a cash value number that's different than the cash surrender value number.
1: Okay. Oh, so I should double check.
0: Yeah, so if you don't get a $361,000 check that you can cash and put that number into your bank account, then these numbers are wrong.
1: Okay.
0: Okay,
1: so you're saying 360.
0: Yeah, yeah. So you said 361 is your cash value number that you're going to get if you cancel out.
1: Yes.
0: Okay, if that's true, then these numbers, then this cash is, then you got a $50,000 tax bill based on the numbers you gave me. I don't disagree. And I would do it anyway, and I would cash it out, and I would take the remaining $310,000 and after taxes, and I would invest that well, and I would be glad to be rid of these people. But I'm still afraid that they're going to come back and say, well, that's your cash value number, but your cash surrender number that we're actually going to send you a check for isn't that
2: far
0: much.
2: Less. Yeah.
0: Oof. I'm afraid. But I hope I'm wrong. I hope you have to pay taxes because you get $361,000. That would be a better deal for you.
2: Yeah, this final receipt of this tax bill is just one final nail in the coffin.
0: So
2: let's
0: recap here. All right. Number one, this is a very rare situation. Number two, when you hear people say these dumb things on TikTok in particular, it's come back again that, oh, well, cash value is tax-free investing. Did you guys hear tax-free? I didn't hear tax-free. Did you hear tax? I didn't hear tax-free.
2: A lot of taxes there.
0: Did you hear tax-free? I heard lots of taxes. Big taxes.
2: Like, oh, you can borrow against it. It's
0: amazing.
2: It's what the wealthy people do.
0: Yeah, well, wealthy people are sitting in New York City calling me saying, I don't want to do this anymore.
2: I was going to calculate to see if she had just invested that instead of putting in this policy, what it could be worth.
0: $8,000 a year.
2: That's $666 a month for 25 years.
0: Yeah, let's just see.
2: Starting from zero,
0: that's going to be scary.
2: You're talking on the low end, 800 grand. You're talking $1 million at 11% return.
0: So she missed out on $640,000 because this is that bad a product.
2: That's a big ouchie. So when he said,
0: but when
2: they
0: say there's no taxes, just remember this call. Okay. The only way there's no taxes is if you don't make any money.
2: That's true.
0: That's the way there's no taxes.
2: Life
0: or
2: hack.
0: If you borrow money. Because borrowed money is not taxable. You don't get taxed if you go to the bank and borrow $100,000. You don't have to count that as income. It's borrowed money. And if you borrow your own money even, because you borrow cash borrow against your own cash value, which is borrowing your own money, paying them interest to borrow your own money,
2: which makes
0: then you don't
2: sense.
0: Have taxes, but you did pay interest, and you do look kind of stupid.
2: But then you use after-tax money to pay it back. Okay.
0: Oh, there's that. Which is kind of like paying taxes.
2: Ding, ding,
0: the
2: ding.
0: The $8,000 thing. But you could have had $1 million. Instead, you got $361. And, oh, by the way, if that was in a good mutual fund, it'd be taxed at capital gains rate, not ordinary income. This is taxed at ordinary income. These people should be ashamed of themselves that sell this stuff.
2: $8,000 a year for 25 years. That's some brutal
0: money. Should have been $1 million, and it's $361. So can
2: it's
0: you
2: a
0: back,
2: real life
0: well,
2: example.
0: Our calculator, it doesn't run backwards and allow you to calculate the rate of return she got. I think it's about a 3% rate of return.
2: Oh, I could probably calculate that.
0: Can you put in the N number?
2: 3% is about 300 grand. So 3.5 is 318. So
0: I
2: we're
0: got pretty close. Look at me.
2: We're at about it's closer
0: it's three,
2: to a
0: 3.5%. She made 3.5% on her money.
2: About 4.3.
0: For a 25-year investment, she made 3.5% on her money. So anyone that's in the insurance business that wants to sell you an investment, tell them to stick to insurance because their investments suck.
2: Complex does not mean better. It just means a bigger commission for the person selling it.
0: She made 3.5% on her money.
2: I want to know how rich the guy is that sold it to her. Go look at the house he's living in. You paid for it.

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2: This is a Fox News alert, another primary night. I'm Ted Lindner, Fox News. Voters in California casting ballots in the gubernatorial primary Tuesday. Republican candidate Steve Hilton on Fox Business's Mornings with Maria says he's very confident in his chances.
3: If we can just get into the primary today, then we've got a real shot at winning in November. But in order to do that, everyone has to vote. The race has got tighter in the last week. I'm confident, but we can't take it for granted.
2: President Trump has endorsed Steve Hilton for California governor. Meantime, Iowa Republican Congresswoman Ashley Hinson has won her party's nomination for U.S. Senate. She says she ran her campaign the only way she knew how.
4: Full speed, no hesitation, no holding back. But it has been such an honor to visit with supporters of all 99 counties in this state. I can tell you, guess what? I have been to all of them.
2: President Trump endorsed Hinson. State Representative Josh Turek won the Democratic primary. More results up at FoxNews.com. And President Trump denying that peace talks between the U.S. and Iran have broken down. Fox's Max Gordon.
5: President Trump posting on Truth Social, quote, "The conversations between us have been going on continuously, including 4 days ago, 3 days ago, 2 days ago, 1 day ago, and today. Where they lead, one never knows." Iranian state media reported that Iranian peace negotiators would cut off communications with the U.S. unless there was a ceasefire in southern Lebanon between Israeli and Iranian-backed Hezbollah forces. President Trump said yesterday he'd brokered an arrangement between the two sides that Israel will not attack them and they will not attack Israel, according to Trump. This after speaking to Israeli Prime Minister Benjamin Netanyahu and representatives from Hezbollah. But fighting in southern Lebanon has continued. There are now talks today and tomorrow between Israel and Lebanon in Washington. In Tel Aviv, Max Gordon, Fox News.
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2: The White House Correspondents Association dinner has been rescheduled. Fox's Jared Halpern with more details.
17: A rescheduled WHCA dinner is set for July 24th, nearly 3 months after the annual event was abruptly ended by a shooting at a Secret Service checkpoint inside the Washington Hilton Hotel. The WHCA says it will not allow an act of violence to have the last word. In a social media post, President Trump calls the announcement a sign of strength and fortitude and says he has accepted an invitation from the association's president to speak. He says the event will be at the Waldorf Astoria, a hotel once owned by the Trump Organization. WHCA President Weijia Zhang says the rescheduled dinner will feature significantly enhanced safety measures and will be a more intimate gathering. At the White House, Jared Halpern, Fox News.
2: Acting U.S. Attorney General Todd Blanche announcing during a House hearing Tuesday the Trump administration will not move forward with a proposed anti-weaponization fund. But the acting attorney general also said the IRS is still dropping all tax audits into President Trump and his family. The attorney general described the move as typical and not immunity for the president.
9: Anytime the IRS settles with an individual taxpayer or another company as part of the settlement, it's standard. It's typical for to get rid of past ongoing audits.
2: Tax experts have called the settlement unprecedented. The Supreme Court going to allow Alabama to use a congressional map favoring Republicans in this year's elections. The decision, blocking a lower court ruling that said the redistricting plan intentionally discriminates against black people. The justices granted the state's emergency appeal to use a map it adopted 3 years ago that has a majority black population in just one of its seven congressional districts. The state's Republican leadership went to the Supreme Court last week, the day after a three-judge court refused to let the state use its preferred map. I'm Ted Lindner, and this is Fox News.
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0: from the City of Angels near the Pacific Ocean. Good morning, good evening, wherever you may be across the nation, around the world. I'm George Norrie. This is a Coast to Coast AM. Later tonight, the AI revolution. Here's what's happening. Iran has stopped communicating with mediators about extending a ceasefire in the war with the U.S. and Israel, but President Donald Trump disputed the claim and said talks were continuing. Meanwhile, the United States and Iran have traded fire as they try to reach a more lasting truce. Iran has maintained its chokehold over the Strait of Hormuz, perpetrating a global fuel crisis, while the U.S. has tried to cement its naval blockade on Iranian ports. None of the warring parties have officially exited the ceasefires. Tom Danheiser has more.
1: Well, George, the U.S. military said Tuesday the Iran fired missiles at Kuwait and Bahrain, but failed to hit their targets as the U.S. launched strikes on an Iranian facility in response. The two missiles fired at Kuwait fell apart en route, while the U.S. and Bahrain forces intercepted the missiles aimed at Bahrain. U.S. Central Command said it responded with strikes on an Iranian military ground control station on Kushim Island in the Strait of Hormuz. Iran's paramilitary Revolutionary Guard said it launched its attack in response to the U.S. firing a missile into the engine room of an oil tanker trying to reach Iran, despite the U.S. blockade. Meanwhile, high-stakes talks between Israel and Lebanon have wrapped up for the day and will continue tomorrow at the U.S. State Department. The talks come after the Iran-backed military group Hezbollah and the Israeli military traded strikes overnight. And oil prices are dropping due to fading political risk premiums and a shifting global supply and demand balance. Traders are reacting to eased tensions in the Middle East alongside the overall worldwide production that it will outpace the demand this year.
0: Thank you, Thomas. Dr. John Curtis, onlinecolumnist.com, is with us. John, when is this going to end?
2: Well, you know, it's definitely a back and forth right now. And don't forget, George, this is mediated through the Pakistanis, and you know the U.S. really has no contact with Iran per se, and the consequence of that is that it gets lost in translation. So, you know, there's demands, counter demands that are being made. I mean, Trump has certainly made his point clear about what he wants with what he calls the nuclear dust. You know, the remaining approximately 1,000 pounds of 60% enriched uranium that Iran could use, theoretically, to build like over 10 atomic bombs. So there are other issues here that are at play. But here's the bottom line for Iran, okay? They're in free fall right now. The economy is in free fall. They're losing hundreds of millions of dollars a day because of the U.S. blockade on Iranian ports. The rial, the Iranian currency, is down 772 points. It's like in the millions right now of rial to one U.S. dollar. That's how deteriorated the economy is. They're very, very worried in Iran about a famine, and that, you know, the inflation rate at 80% right now, that it cannot be tolerated, and riots are going to start breaking out soon. Maybe, you know, as soon as this war is completed. But the Iranians, you know, I mean, talk tough. They're all about face-saving, as you know, that they have to put up a good fight against Trump. And so, you know, they're hitting back in a small way with drones and missiles at U.S. bases and in, you know, different parts of the Middle East. But the bottom line is they're going to have to settle this. And so whether it's this week or next week, I think Trump is largely right about it, is that people should chill out, don't worry so much about it, that it'll happen when it happens, you know, that he'll sign off on a, you know, an extension of that 60-day ceasefire, and, you know, this thing will be in effect over with. So I think it's moving in the right direction. You know, just give it more time. There's going to be skirmishes, and the illusion that, you know, the war is restarting. But I think behind the scenes, there's more activity that's still going on right now with the Pakistanis and the Iranians. And so I think the Iranians economically have no choice but to settle this war.
0: Thank you, John. It just seems like every week something else happens. Scott Pelley has been fired from 60 Minutes in CBS News tonight following a verbal confrontation with the show's new executive producer in which the veteran correspondent blasted the news division leadership. Pelley is a 37-year veteran of CBS News who has served as chief White House correspondent as well as anchor of the CBS Evening News. His firing leaves open the question of just what the show will look like next season and if other correspondents will remain with the program. As the AI revolution continues to rapidly expand throughout the corporate world, many employees are facing automation anxiety that their jobs may be replaced by high technology. Let's check in with Catherine Austin Fitz. Catherine, they're pretty justified about that, aren't they?
3: Well, George, there's a lot of talk about how many jobs will be lost from automation. But if you look at the real numbers right now, it's not significant. In fact, what is significant is AI is contributing a lot less to productivity that companies hoped. And I think companies need to be very careful before they replace people with AI, because right now AI is being very subsidized. And once the prices start to go, you know, towards the real actual cost, you may find a lot of employees you think you might be able to replace. It might not be economic. So I think this is a long-term trend, and we're just at the beginning. And if you're worried about this, the trick is to use all the automation around you to make yourself more productive. So don't worry about getting laid off by automation. Worry about make yourself more productive with automation. I will say this, if you look at the workforce, right now, the big danger, you know, if you want to be afraid about the big dangers, we've got 31 million people with illness that impacts their ability to work or keeps them out of work. Disability continues to skyrocket. So what I call the great poisoning is a big problem. The other problem is if you look at the supply shocks right now, as a result of what's been happening in the Middle East and other sort of things around the world, including Ukraine, we're now back at the 2022 levels of supply chain shocks. And if this, you know, we've kept the oil prices where they are by letting out lots of oil from the reserves. You can't keep that going because we're going down to sort of minimal levels. And if it continues, we could see oil prices at, you know, $200 a barrel, and that's going to really slaughter employment. So automation is just not one of my biggest concerns now, other than, you know, making sure I do everything I can with automation for our team to learn to be as productive as possible. Right now, it's just creating more work for us.
0: Wall Street loves it. Thanks, Catherine. Reports of an explosion from people across New England on Saturday afternoon sent police agencies and others scrambling to understand what caused the double boom that shook buildings in Massachusetts and Rhode Island. The American Meteor Society said that the booms people heard were actually caused by a meteor about 3 feet wide entering the atmosphere around New Hampshire's border with Massachusetts. NASA officials confirmed that the meteor was natural material, not a satellite or space debris, and that it entered the atmosphere at about 2:06 p.m. Fascinating. 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
0: And welcome back to Coast, George Norrie with you, Dr. Randy Shannon back with us. 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Randy, how are you?
6: I'm so good, George. Thank you so much for having me back, and always an honor to be on here with you and all of the Coast to Coast listeners. People don't really think about it. When I go to work every day and then I'm on here, I think about all those third shifters, the night owls, the truckers, the nurses, the doctors. These are the people that are holding it together while the rest of America is sleeping. So we see you, and I know I personally am just grateful you guys are out here listening to us tonight and keeping us company.
0: Absolutely. I just came back from contact in the desert about UFOs this weekend. And I don't pack all my supplements when I travel because there are too many. But I do take a multiple vitamin to be sure. Why do I feel guilty when I do just that?
6: Join the crowd. I do too. When we travel, you got to travel a little bit lighter. There's certain nutrients I won't take. For example, if I'm going up on stage and I know that that nutrient is the kind that makes you go to the bathroom more. So I intentionally will travel a little bit lighter in certain instances, but yeah, I always feel it. And then when you travel, how'd you eat? Break all the rules?
0: No, not at all. I don't eat much at all when I travel.
6: Okay.
0: Which is good, isn't it?
6: Yeah. I mean, 'cause it's okay to fast, and it's, definitely okay to pull back, especially if things are super processed. That's never good. So you probably did great.
0: The toll-free number to call for assistance, 1-855-949-7234. The website is criticalhealthnews.com. Dr. Randy Shannon will take calls in a few minutes with you, and we'll do it next hour as well. I got a slew of emails in, Randy, from people who have all kinds of ailments and things like that. One person wants to know, what do I do about itchy feet?
6: Well, they got a... answer a few questions.
0: Scratch it.
6: Did they get bit? Were they in a public bathroom where they might have picked up something, like athlete's foot you know, there can be, it can be a fungus.
0: Neuropathy?
6: I mean, if then they would, they wouldn't probably tell us that they were itchy, because that means, you know, neuropathy is more not feeling things and having a little bit of pain. Itchy to me seems like something else. It could be circulatory, could be a blood sugar issue. But I'm thinking, when I hear itchy, I'm immediately thinking fungus or a reaction to something that they walked on. So I would definitely want to hear a few more details. I would have questions for them.
0: If you lined up about 10 people, we'll get into ages in a second. But if you just generally had 10 people in a line, how many of them do you think would have some kind of health issue, something?
6: I would, in today's day, the way things are, I would say all 10 have something.
0: Wow.
6: I've never, literally, because, you know, my expertise is I look at faces, fingernails, and tongues and other marks of concern on the body, and I've never had anybody. And I go into crowds of people when I'm doing seminars, and they're very interactive. I can find something going on in everybody, everyone.
0: Now, let me break it down by age and tell me that same question and the answer to that.
6: Okay.
0: If you're 20 to 30 years old, how many of those 10 would have issues?
6: It's going to be a little bit less, but in the 20s to 30s, let's say, hormonal issues have already started. A lot of times the apples don't fall too far from the tree. When I was in my 20s, I took my bad habits of our home. My grandmother cooked with lard. Then the oils and the Criscos and things came on the scene. And so then the butters all were not real butter anymore. It was crazy. And so when I left home, I had country crock. I cooked with that for years. I wasn't a doctor. I didn't know better. And I was the apple who didn't fall far from the tree and took some of those bad habits. So I'm positive even at 20 and 30, I already had some issues. So most people do.
0: 30 to 50. How many of that 10 would have an issue there?
6: 100%. If they didn't have it in the, it's 100% because, you know, gluten is a huge factor. That is going to be showing big time. Hormones are really kicking in. Heart issues, especially for all of those that are eating the oils. I keep going back to that because that good and that bad food list of no processed meats and none of the oils, by 30 to 50, everybody is already into that. Unless you grew up with a super holistic family, and took all those good things with you, 100%.
0: How about 50 to 80?
6: It's rare to find anybody at any age. I know it sounds like I am like doom and gloom on that, but of course the issues then become catapulted. And, you know, we're supposed to live to 120, 125, but statistically, people are dying on average in their 70s. So when you say, you know, 50 to 80, and most of the population is, you know, the average is dying in their 70s, they've already got massive issues by then.
0: Mike writes, my back has constant pain. What's wrong?
6: Was there an injury? Were they in a car accident? Do they go to the chiropractor? Are they eating inflammatory foods? Are they already starting in? When there's pain, there's inflammation. Do they have osteoporosis, disc issues, muscle imbalances? Those can be associated with posture issues. Are they in front of the computer all the time? Are they under massive stress? We will carry that in our backs. So when they're writing in with questions, write in a little bit more for George so that he can give me a little bit more backstory, and I will try to answer the questions even more targeted.
0: Here's another one. What is shingles?
6: It's almost like chicken pox. And we harbor it. Literally, you know, Dr. Wallach and I had this conversation. It's basically the same virus that causes the chicken pox.
0: It stays dormant within your system, doesn't it?
6: Completely. And people say, well, it happens to people more when they're older. And the thing is that's just when the immune systems have dropped. And you took me through the timeline of the ages, the average ages, dying in the 70s, mid 70s. So when the shingles is showing up, the immune system has already dropped down, and that's been lying dormant, unless you lived under a rock or in a cave in Siberia or something, and you never were exposed to people. It's probably in every single person's system. So when it's showing up, that tells me immediately, it's like an alarm bell for me. Okay, immune system is down. And so that's reactivating basically the chickenpox virus. And it's been sleeping in the nerves, and it's been sleeping in there for, in many cases, 50, 60 years.
0: What kicks it back? They talk about stress as well.
6: Huge, yes. And it's not a good one for people to go through, especially when they're elderly, because the pain can be burning, it can be stabbing, it can be electric. They can have blister-like rashes. Not fun at all. What causes it? A lowered immune system. If you were sick, if you were exposed to something and you're just lowered in your immune system, you have to have nutrients, 60 minerals, 16 vitamins, 12 amino acids, 3 essential fatty acids every single day. This is not a new message for these listeners. It's only new to those that are new listeners. And this is something that you have to live by. And I live by this on a daily basis. And if I go to the gym, George, and I sweat it out, and I've been, since I was on with you last, it's been several weeks, probably a couple months, I've dropped almost 10 pounds. I'm working out hard at the gym. I have to take those nutrients even after I sweated it all out. I take them all over again.
0: Keep doing what you're doing. We're going to come back and take calls with Dr. Randy Shannon from Critical Health News in just a moment. The website, of course, is also thebodycan.com. That's hers. And ours is criticalhealthnews.com. 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There are people there backing up everything she says. 1-855-949-7234. 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
2: And welcome back. George Norrie along with Dr. Randy Shannon from criticalhealthnews.com. And again, that toll-free number to call. There are people there taking notes on what she says to make it easy for you, 1-855-949-7234. Randy, what is it about the human body that minerals and supplements that are out there on the planet help you?
3: Oh my gosh. We can't live without them. You know, our immune system isn't just one thing. It's an entire army. And so when I say something about, for example, the 60 minerals, that's part of fueling that army. We have something called helper T cells. Those are the generals. And then they identify the threats and they coordinate a response in the body. And the killer T cells, they are the special forces. They seek out and destroy viruses, virus-infected cells, damaged cells, and potentially the cancerous cells. You know, we talked about shingles. When a virus enters the body, the helper T cells sound the alarm. They activate killer T cells and they stimulate antibody production. None of this that I'm describing can even happen if we do not create the environment for the body to do this. And when we're talking about taking minerals and vitamins and herbal tinctures and all the various things that we discuss on the show, that is all going to play a role in our immune surveillance. When we're taking those things, that helps those cells, the killer cells, the helper T cells, to identify what's going wrong inside of us and fix it. That's what fixes it. Like, that's why I say I don't cure anyone of anything. But what I do is help people's bodies get these nutrients in them so then it can recognize it and go to work. The brain is very brilliant. It will recognize all of these things that we discuss on here and say, wow, thank you so much. Now I can actually go to work and take care of the problem. And so it's very important that we get these minerals, vitamins, amino acids, essential fatty acids daily. This is not a joke. This isn't, you know, just for radio. This is for people's life, literal life.
2: My mother, Randy, turned 97 last week.
3: God bless
2: her. And I will always remember her for supplementation when I was a kid. She was just one of those vitamin people. Way back when, way before anybody else even started.
3: Good woman.
2: She knew what she was doing. But let's go to calls. They're lining up for you. First time caller, Lisa, is with us in Ohio. Hello, Lisa.
4: Hello, how are you?
2: Okay.
4: Good. Happy birthday. Happy belated birthday, George.
2: Almost.
4: Oh, okay. Thank you for taking my call.
2: Sure thing. Go ahead.
4: My question is, I have blood blisters all over my abdomen, and I wanted to find out what are they from, and what I can do about it.
2: All right, Randy, what do you think?
3: Well, I'm curious, do you take your nutrients? I don't know if she's still there, but...
4: Yes, I take all my multivitamins.
3: Okay, and you get plenty of... Some of the other things that we need, proper nutrition, of course, we got to have proper absorption, meaning none of the bad foods, especially the gluten. You got to have adequate sleep, sunlight, It's very important. If sunlight killed us like they say it does, then look at all the countries below the border. How come they're not all dying off? They should be dead by now, right? So sunlight doesn't get us. Movement's important, and making sure that we're reducing the chronic stress. But when you say blood blisters, I'm assuming you're talking about the little red spots that show up on the abdomen.
4: Some of them are like a half of a size of a dime, maybe, and they differ in color.
3: Mm-hmm. Yep. Those are called cherry angiomas. I talk about them quite often. I have clients that come to me with them. Sometimes it'll start small, and then they will catapult to all over the body or catapult just in specific areas. And those are collections of blood vessels that are underneath the skin. They become more common. People say the older we get. I say there's other factors for that. The last thing I would ever do, okay, and you got to remember, and this goes for any time I'm on the show, disclaimer that anything I say has not been evaluated by the FDA. That keeps us all out of trouble. It doesn't mean that what I'm saying isn't true, but I have to say that. And so it's always just my opinion. Sure. But, you know, it could be liver issues, could be hormonal changes, could be some kind of vascular issue that's going on. It can be a side effect to medications that you're on. They say it can be a skin irritation. I do not ever find it to be that. And I will tell you that whatever you see on the outside of you, take that times hundreds, if not millions, on the inside of you. So they are harmless to look at. However, they actually do mean something. So they can, and it depends on where they're showing up on the body. In the abdomen, I'd lean more towards hormonal. Or towards the liver.
2: Okay, thank you, Randy. If you missed any of that, Lisa, call 1-855-949-7234. Harry in Port Huron, Michigan. Welcome to the show, Harry. Go ahead.
5: Oh, thank you, George and Randy. I've got a friend in his early to mid-60s, has a bad heart valve. They want to do open heart surgery. He says, no, I'm not going to do it. Is there any alternatives to an open heart surgery for that?
3: For sure. I would be building up the strength of everything going on the inside, getting rid of all the bad foods, making sure that his blood pressure is steady. We have nutrients for that. My favorite go-tos, always the Brain and Heart Pack. That's like number one on the list. And then for sure, I love the Ultimate Daily Classic. And then we have all kinds of heart nutrients to just really strengthen everything there. I have never found in anybody, and I'm talking out of thousands of clients, probably over 10,000 clients, that blood pressure was not reversible naturally. We have never had anybody that we didn't help them, help their body, get it under control and get them off of their medications. And again, I, by law, cannot tell them to get off of that. It's always their medical doctor that has to do that. So they've got to go to whoever is treating them for that. But we absolutely can build our inner core, and that's where I would start for sure.
2: All right. Good luck, Harry. Text and tweets. Tom, what do you have for Dr. Randy?
6: Hey, Randy. Jason in Newport Beach would like you to talk about naturals not mixing well with prescription meds.
3: Okay. Now, a lot of doctors will say, don't take this because it won't mix with that. There is some validity to that. but I also think that they overreact on that because they just don't know enough about nutrients, and they will be the first ones to admit that. So if there is one in particular that they're talking about, I would love to hear it. But we have not ever had any case that comes to mind at all in all the years where somebody had a bad reaction. They say that, it's in their labels, but I've not ever, ever encountered that.
2: Let's go to Thomas in La Jolla, California. Hi, Tom.
7: Hi, George. I thank you and Tom Danheiser for accepting my call.
2: Of course.
7: Dr. Randy Shannon, it's always a pleasure. I eagerly await your interviews. And my question, comment and a question, I've known over the past 10 years about a dozen people who have had gallbladder surgeries. Mm-hmm. And most recently in the past month, I had a friend and they told her she had to have her gallbladder removed. And I pleaded with her. I begged her. Mm-hmm. I said, you know, there's other alternatives. You know, check out supplementation like longevity and check out, you know, maybe liver flushes. I've done liver flushes myself with a lot of success. So I was wondering if you could talk about the proper care and feeding of the liver and gallbladder and avoiding gallbladder surgery in particular.
3: Okay, absolutely. Great question. And I do want to go back, and I will answer that, to the mixing of the prescriptions and the nutrients. I will say in certain cases, for example, if they are on a blood thinner and we are giving nutrients that also helps to thin the blood, I'm very cautious about things like that. Like selenium, for example, will help to thin out the blood. And the blood does get thinner the healthier you become. So if they're on a blood thinner, that's something that we are very careful about. So I did want to throw that little caveat in there. And, you know, there's probably a couple of other little instances like that. You know, blood pressure issues. We want to make sure that we're not making them too lightheaded with the nutrients. So there is a caveat in there. So maybe that's what the caller was asking. Now, when it comes to the gallbladder, this is one of my most favorite organs. And I know I say that about kidneys and different things.
2: You love them all.
3: Yeah, we really do because we need them all. The gallbladder in particular is not a useless organ. It's actually got a huge job, and it's to store and concentrate the bile. And that helps us to digest fats and absorb fat soluble vitamins like A and D, E and K. Those are all fat soluble. And so it's always so important to try and save that gallbladder. And I've told this story about a doctor friend of mine who called me in a very emergency state situation. And she had heard me talk about the gallbladder before. And she was literally throwing up in a bathroom, had called a medical doctor. He had said, you're probably going to need the gallbladder removed. And when she called me, I said, you know what? I'm actually going to be really close to you and I have something. And I said, I'm happy to give it to you. She took it. I didn't charge her, nothing like that. So all of the people that are out there listening saying, oh my gosh, she was interfering with emergency medicine. But I said, if it's me, I'm going to take 6 or 8 of these. It's an emergency situation. I said, I'm going to take 6 or 8 of these. And you're always welcome to go to the emergency. But if it doesn't settle that down in 10 or 20 minutes, I would be surprised. And it was the ultimate enzymes, you guys, super simple. They have real bile salts in them, and they help to get the fluids in the gallbladder. They'll start in the stomach, obviously, and work their way through. But that level of acidity, it causes the stomach to be acidic real fast. That feeds into the rest of this process, into the gallbladder, and settles it down in literally minutes. And she did not end up going to the hospital, her choice. She was a doctor, by the way. And she threw them up, and I told her that was probably what was going to happen. And I said, if it's me, I'm going to take them again right after I throw up. And she did, completely fine, you guys, completely settled down, living normal life 60 minutes later.
2: I love it.
3: So the gallbladder, when it's removed, that's a problem, because you've now lost a huge part of our process. And so for life, they need to be on the ultimate enzymes that have the real bile salts, because you still have to have that in the body for that digestive process.
2: Randy, why is pancreatic cancer so deadly?
3: Well, number one, okay, so this is where, because you and I have had this conversation before about biopsies. I don't like biopsies in particular because they're poking a tiny hole into organs. And when they do that and they pull that back out, they poke in and come out. And when they do that, cells are spread. And then those cells go through the liver. If you hear anybody talk about pancreatic cancer, they always say, oh, but it spread to the liver. And that kind of goes with most of the cancers. When they biopsy it, those cells are traveling and they do go through the liver. And so they say that it's spread. It's typically not contained to the pancreas. If it's contained, then that's a good thing, because you can work on that naturally and fight that naturally. I think that's the main reason why they say it's so deadly, because it grows silently. It sits deep inside the body, and then the tumors get really large. And then when you finally get a symptom of it, it's obvious and it's super painful. And people should watch for symptoms. Like if you are having weight loss and you weren't doing anything to have the weight loss, or you're having severe abdominal pain, back pain, you start to turn jaundice, or you're having digestive problems, you need to not ignore these, because it's probably already been spreading through the body. And the pancreatic or the pancreas in general is surrounded by major blood vessels. So it just makes treating it so much more difficult. But naturally, you can really do a lot of good to turn that around.
2: We're going to come back with another final hour with Dr. Randy Shannon and your calls from criticalhealthnews.com. And again, the number to call in case you missed anything she said, 1-855-949-7234, which is the same as 1-855-949-RADIO. 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
8: This is a Fox News alert. Early results coming in. I'm Sue Guzman, Fox News. And ballot counting continuing in California. One of six states holding primaries Tuesday. Early results showing a tight race for governor where Steve Hilton, Xavier Becerra, and Tom Steyer are leading a crowded field of candidates, according to the Associated Press. Republican Spencer Pratt hoping to unseat incumbent Karen Bass, who we are learning now has just been declared the winner in the race for Los Angeles mayor. That is according to the Associated Press. So he has officially been eliminated. And Democrat Josh Turek and GOP's Ashley Hinson, who are going to compete for a pivotal U.S. Senate seat in Iowa. Hinson addressed her supporters after her victory on Tuesday night.
9: Full speed, no hesitation, no holding back. But it has been such an honor to visit with supporters of all 99 counties in this state. I can tell you, guess what? I have been to all of them.
8: And Deb Haaland has won the Democratic nomination for the New Mexico governor and will be facing Republican former Mayor Greg Hull come November. The Supreme Court is going to allow Alabama to use a congressional map favoring Republicans in this year's elections. It is blocking a lower court ruling that said the redistricting plan discriminates against black people. Other stories, a prediction market reporting U.S. Representative George Santos to federal prosecutors after he boasted he'd be going to President Donald Trump's State of the Union address and then bet against his own attendance. That's according to a person familiar with that investigation. The prediction marketplace Kalshi detected trades made by Santos ahead of that February 24th speech. Santos says he would attend the speech but did not show up. Of course, he was sentenced to prison for fraud and identity theft in 2024. 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
8: Repeating our top story, Los Angeles Mayor Karen Bass has advanced to the November runoff in a bid for re-election. We'll have the latest coming up. The United States launching new airstrikes against Iran, claiming they are in self-defense.
16: U.S. Central Command says Iran launched several ballistic missiles toward regional neighbors. However, all failed to hit their intended targets, explaining 2 Iranian missiles fired at Kuwait fell short or broke apart en route, and 3 missiles launched at Bahrain were immediately intercepted. U.S. forces also shot down 3 one-way attack drones launched by Iran toward civilian mariners that were rightfully transitioning regional waters. The agency goes on to say it conducted self-defense strikes on an Iranian military ground control station on Kashim Island, noting no U.S. personnel were harmed and forces remain vigilant and ready to defend against unwarranted Iranian aggression during the ongoing ceasefire. Kristen Goodwin, Fox News.
8: Former congressman facing some new trouble.
17: The prediction market Kelsey has referred former New York Congressman George Santos to federal prosecutors with the Department of Justice after suspicious activity concerning his potential attendance at President Trump's State of the Union speech last February. Santos had repeatedly stated his intention to attend, and Kelsey placed the odds of him doing so at 75%. Santos then bet against his own attendance, claiming shortly into the speech he experienced air travel problems. He was expelled by Congress in 2023, then pleaded guilty to fraud and identity theft charges in 2024, but his 7-year prison sentence was commuted by President Trump after just 84 days. Kevin Uretsky, Fox News.
8: Acting Attorney General Todd Blanche announcing that the $1.8 billion fund meant to compensate political allies of President Trump targeted in political prosecutions is not moving forward. The announcement coming during a hearing on Capitol Hill, where he announced plans were officially off the table. I'm Sue Guzman. This is Fox News.
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1: And welcome back, George Norrie, along with Dr. Randy Shannon. Randy, why is vitamin D3 so important to the body?
6: Ooh, so many systems that use it. Very important overall for our whole immune system. Almost every single cell in the body has vitamin D receptors. Bone health is it's important for muscle function, mood, hormone regulation, cardiovascular health for sure. And most people are spending way less time in the sun. I tell all of my clients, get in the sun. If you can get 15 unchemtrailed minutes in the sun on each side of your body every single day, you will be doing your body so much justice. And when they use the sunscreen, they're actually blocking that vitamin D and people become deficient. So it regulates our immune systems in so many different ways. And it also helps the body if you're taking calcium. You know, there's things that we need to help each other. Yin and yang, man and wife, vitamin D is needed for the body to absorb calcium. So you can take all the calcium you want, but if you don't have enough vitamin D in the body, the absorption is going to be compromised.
1: Let's go to the phones, east of the Rockies. Terry, truck driving in Texas. Hey, Terry, go ahead.
7: Hi, George. Thanks for taking my call.
1: Sure thing.
7: Dr. Randy, I'm having a lot of blood pressure issues. They've got me on a patch and about four of the pills, and nothing seemed to work. I had a heart ablation last April, and ever since then, it's been out of control. I don't know what else to do.
1: What are your numbers, Terry?
7: Well, it varies. Some days I'm 175 over 106. Some days I'm 111 over 68. It's up and down. I can't regulate it.
1: And the pills aren't working, huh?
7: No, I got me on a clonidine patch, a Losartan, Carvedilol. I mean, I'm taking six pills a day plus this patch I wear, change once a week. And ever since the heart ablation, no one can explain to me why it's went like this.
1: What's going on, Randy?
6: So when you had the ablation, was it just because you were in constant AFib?
7: Well, what happened is I went into VTAC. A doctor had me on thyroid medicine I didn't need to be on. It threw me into VTAC. My T3 was 9.
6: And did he go away or did I go away? Okay.
7: Can you hear me?
6: Yep, I hear you now.
7: Yeah, I went into VTAC because of thyroid medicine I didn't need to be on. And it's just from that, after they got that under control, I was still having chest pains and shortness of breath. And finally, we decided heart ablation, 3.5 hours in surgery. They got that fixed, but they can't get my blood pressure under control. I don't have any blockage. They did heart casts and everything. I have no blockage or nothing.
6: Okay. Well, I would definitely like you to schedule with me because you have had the surgery. And anybody that ever wants to schedule with me, you guys can get to me directly for that. You just go to thebodycan.com/schedule. Okay. Anybody can talk to me as a doctor, outside of these calls, and just go to the website, because sometimes people actually do need to talk to the doctor. So nobody needs to be in the way of that in particular. But high blood pressure is really when your body is under pressure, literally in every sense. And I don't know what was going on in the body back then. Could have been like too much processed food. Could be that drug that you're saying where you were, playing with the thyroid. I don't know what your weight is or what kind of stress you're under, if you're getting good sleep, if you drink. There's so many factors. That's why scheduling with me actually does matter. I have to have answers to those types of questions, especially in a situation like yours, because people also don't even realize that the kidneys play a huge role when it comes to blood pressure regulation. If they're not functioning optimally, then the blood pressure can rise. And, I don't know what your cortisol levels are. Back then, what you're saying, thyroid, but if you were having, that's why I asked about the AFib, it could have been more of, believe it or not, a degenerative disc issue or, there's just so many, I got questions is the bottom line. And I would definitely like to dig into your case to help you get the relief you need. And when someone schedules with me, these are multi-month packages. So I have 5-month packages and 6-month packages. You pay only once, and then we're just working together and I'm holding people's hands through these issues. And because there's a history there with you for sure. I hope you reach out.
1: Randy, why don't blood pressure pills work on him?
6: I in particular have, at the end of the day, George, blood pressure pills don't work on anyone. Because if you stop taking them, you still have the problem. So it's literally just a Band-Aid. They're not really getting to the root. And again, blood pressure is one of those things where out of the thousands of clients that we've had come to us with a blood pressure issue, that we haven't helped them to get that reversed completely. Some people, and maybe his case, some people will take a little bit longer than others, and some people have it under control in 30 days. So the body definitely wants to come back into balance, but we just have to give it the right tools. I don't love any BP meds. I don't. So why isn't the body? It's a synthetic, and the body doesn't like synthetics. So it seems like it's revolting. It's and not listening to the Band-Aid.
1: Go to John in Wisconsin. Hey, John, go ahead.
8: Hello, George. Hello, Dr. Randy. Brief comment and a question, please. George mentioned that his mother turned 97, I believe, last week, And she was always wise in taking vitamins and nutrients, and God bless her. My parents were the same way. They lived to be 94 years old. However, over the last 40-plus years, our culture is one of processed foods, glutens, oils, and over-medication by treating the symptom, not the problem. Here's my question, Dr. Randy. How confident are you that over the next decade or so, we will wise up, get off the bad stuff, get on the good stuff, and have the same health wisdom as George's mother and my parents? Thank you, Dr. Randy. George, thank you for taking my call.
6: Thank you. You know, I hope so. And the reality is that every plant, every animal, every human being requires nutrients to function. And that is not alternative medicine. That's biology. And so I, you know, it's interesting that you asked that question, because I think about the differences in the generations. And I think that this younger generation, regardless of what we're seeing in the news and how a lot of them just really needed spanked when they were kids. And I know some of the audience is going to freak over that. But, you know, I got spanked and I think I turned out pretty good. You know, sometimes I needed a little correction. But a lot of these, what we see in the news, they're not being told no. They don't know what no is. And they don't know what hard work is, some of them. But when it comes to nutrients, I think about my own sons. And, you know, one time, I'll tell the story. My son, who's 35 now, he was packing up to move. And I knew he was going across the country. He was actually going more out to the West Coast. And he's an arborist and a rock climber. He does those straight up rocks, the ones that I can't even watch, because it's just so scary for me to think about.
9: I don't blame you.
6: Yeah. And I thought, how do I get some wisdom into him without preaching to my son while he's packing? Because I know he'll listen. What can I do? And you know what I did is I played Dead Doctors Don't Lie audio. And we were halfway through that. And I was helping him get everything together. And he goes, everybody needs to hear that. Everybody needs to listen to that. And so if we can all share the information, share these shows that we're doing, share the old stuff, share that old wisdom, because they're hungry, they're sponges, they love to learn, but we have to get to them. And if you think about it, you know, their generation grew up with all of these prescription ads with 5 minutes of all the side effects. And nobody wants to hear that anymore. So it's up to us. We cannot leave this earth and not let these generations not know this information. It is our duty to share this information. And you can better believe I have hammered it into my four sons and their wives and their kids as they're growing up.
1: Text and tweets. Tom, what do you have for Dr. Randy?
10: Hey, Randy. Carrie in West Palm Beach, Florida wants to know what causes constant hunger.
6: Oh, that's interesting.
1: An empty stomach.
6: On an empty stomach. Well, when we are craving foods, let's say you think you want the chocolate bar, you think you want the ice cream, the body is actually saying, hey, give me these minerals, give me these vitamins. I'm starving and I need this. And once you give it to the body, that settles that down. So because you're, you know, when you're having that constant hunger, you're probably having some blood sugar swings. Maybe you're getting terrible sleep. Maybe you're under terrible chronic stress. And it's for sure 100% of the time nutrient deficiency. You don't want the chocolate bar. You don't crave the breads. You don't crave chewing ice. These are all signs and symptoms of deficiency. You don't want ice. You want iron. You don't want sweets. You want cinnamon and chromium and vanadium and all these various things that take that away. And I was talking to Tom behind the scenes, and I was telling him how I lost a lot of my weight. Maybe the audience would love to hear this. I was eating, and it's some people love them, and I despise them. But I've been eating a lot of sardines by a company called Wild Planet, because I believe that they're wild, I'm hoping. But we have something called a hunger hormone. It's called ghrelin. And when we eat the sardines, it actually squashes that hunger hormone. And they're high in specific nutrients. And so when I first started doing it and I ate 2 cans of them throughout the course of a day, I got to tell you, I was completely stuffed. Now, I still take all of my nutrients on top of this, but I'm not craving anything terrible. I don't want the sugar. I'm not craving the breads. That'll go away once you properly nutrify your body. Your stomach is really full, but your cells are still looking for the nutrition. So you got to give them the nutrition.
1: Let's go to first-time caller John in Wisconsin. Go ahead, John.
11: Hi, George. Thanks, Dr. Shannon.
1: Sure thing.
11: I just had a quick question about diabetes. And it's funny because you just made me think about how I've been trying to monitor my hunger feelings more, because sometimes I catch myself eating at night mm-hmm. when I know how bad that is. But basically the question I had was, my brother came in recently for Memorial Day, and he has diabetes for years. And I was talking to him, and I kind of mentioned about how certain days I get that drawn down kind of feeling. And it's like after you eat and that kind of thing. And it seems more like intense than I do remember. I mean, not like I've had it for years and years, but it's just more intense, where it's kind of like maybe you mentioned before about that brain fog, or even, or just that, God, I can't even focus. But what I was wondering was, after I noticed that, a couple times, I do bike a lot, a couple times after I've had like the neuropathy, mm-hmm. I've had it in the past, but I've noticed it a few times, just a little more frequently, a couple times here and there, and then it kind of goes away. When he was in, I happened to mention to him, and he was taking his test on his finger, and I thought, well, why not ask him if he's got an extra one? I tested. I came up 121 after I ate. And mentioned it to my sister that I was, I feel pretty comfortable with that. And then she mentioned, well, she doesn't have it herself, but my mother and my brother have it. And she said, well, you know, she knows more, and said, you know, you should do it before you eat. So I did it first thing in the morning, and it was 100 or 101. And I'm like, oh, that's even better. Yeah. So mm-hmm. just kind of getting your thoughts on that, I guess.
6: Okay. So that would be a type 2, because the type 1, you're born with it. So I have disagreements when somebody is even 7 or 9 years old and they get diagnosed as a type 1. I disagree. I believe that's a type 2 and they're misdiagnosed. So it really hurts my soul to know that they are then put on insulin and they'll be in fear the rest of their life if they don't get their insulin, when really that just puts the body on the welfare system. So, but most of the population doesn't understand that. But, you know, type 2 does not happen overnight. It develops over years, and the body becomes less responsive to insulin, and the blood sugar starts to rise, and eventually the pancreas struggles to keep up. And the biggest contributors are excess sugar, processed carbs, obesity, poor sleep, chronic stress. These things sound familiar. I've been saying the same things, like the chronic stress and the poor sleep, over and over and over. Nutrient deficiencies as well. I don't believe in genetics on this one at all. Not at all. And that's where the medical community and I completely disagree. And so first thing we do is look at what they're eating. Are they constantly consuming sugar, soda, juice, pastries, breads, pastas, processed foods? If they're doing all of that, that's got to get completely cleaned up. Remove the drivers and things will start to somewhat get into check. But then they have to have proper nutrients. And we actually have something called blood sugar pack for diabetics. And then we have a couple of what Dr. Wallach would always call the
1: sweeties,
6: secret
1: sauces. Right?
6: That's right. Yeah, the sweet E's, E-Z-E, the letters E, Z, and E. And so for a fasting blood sugar, I like to see that under 100. If it's between 100 and 125, that is considered pre-diabetes. And you should be, everyone should be taking walks after their meals. And that helps to, you know, bring these numbers back in check. And neuropathy in particular, since you mentioned that, that happens when the nerves are being damaged faster than they're being repaired. And so in diabetics in particular, high blood sugar is one of the biggest reasons that that happens. So we got to get it under control. Blood sugar pack, sweet ease is what I would be doing.
1: If you were going to come down with diabetes, one or two, which would you prefer?
6: Well, if you have one, that means mom did not have enough essential fatty acid in her first trimester. So I would never want that one. And hopefully all the moms are getting what they need. Type 2, in my opinion and my experience, has been reversible 100% of the time. I do look at other factors. So when people schedule with me, we're not just looking at that. We look at everything.
1: In which one do you lose your extremities?
6: You can lose it in both. There's no reason why you couldn't lose it in both. If you're not treating the diabetes properly, you can lose it in both.
1: All right, we're going to come back and take final calls with Dr. Randy Shannon from criticalhealthnews.com. And again, that number to call for assistance, because there's an army behind her right now, 1-855-949-7234.
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1: Next hour, we'll talk about artificial intelligence with Matthew James Bailey. 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
2: 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George Norrie, Dr. Randy Shannon from criticalhealthnews.com with us. And again, that toll-free number to call for assistance, 1-855-949-7234. Randy, before we go to final calls, tell us briefly about Tongue Tales, your book.
3: Oh, Tongue Tales. Let me tell you, such a fun little whimsical book that introduces from a little toddler. They love to hear it because I know my grandsons are still reading it. They love to see grandma on the shelf. They have this book. It's great for ages 1 to 10, and it's using animals. You know, we're looking at their tongues all throughout the book, and so it's kind of just cute and fun that way. And then at the end of the book, we talk about going to the mirror and looking at your own tongue, and we're introducing that to them so that they, you know, take a look at it, because that one little piece of our body tells such a huge story. And, you know, I mentioned before, George, that we were going to come out with a television show. Well, we did soft launch it, and it's on Inside Success TV. I'm so honored that we've got that out there. They haven't like full blasted it yet, so you're actually getting the inside scoop. I know people like to get that. They would have to reach out to me and I'll send the link. But George, I go all into the face, tongue, and fingernail analysis, and people get to know who I am, you know, because we don't always have time on a show like this to get into that history of what brought me to where I am today with that face, tongue, and fingernail analysis. So they can reach out direct to get that link, and we'll shoot it over. But I appreciate you giving me the opportunity to even mention that.
2: All right, back to the calls. Ruth is calling from Maryland. Welcome to the show. Hello, Ruthie.
4: Hi, George, and Dr. Randy. Thank you so much for taking my call. And, George, happy birthday tomorrow. It's tomorrow on my time because it's almost 3 o'clock here. So happy birthday. You have a card in the mailroom for you. So, and I wanted to ask you real quick, Frankie Valli, doesn't he sing Ragdoll?
2: Yes.
4: Yes, because I had asked Tommy to play it, and he thought I was talking about Aerosmith Ragdoll. But, Dr. Randy, my question for you is, first of all, could I please have the 10 pounds that you lost? I'm calling in about gaining weight because I've called in about it before, and he just said that we needed to gain muscle mass first, but I'm only 80 pounds. Tommy told me to eat more hamburgers, but I'm only 80 pounds. So, like, what is your suggestions and what I should do and the best way to gain weight? I mean,
3: I would love to hand it over to you. How tall are you?
4: Oh, I'm 5'2".
3: Okay, so you're just kind of shrimpy like me. I'm just barely 5'1". I'm actually 5'3".
2: So she needs 20 more pounds, Randy.
3: I'm gonna give it to her. So unfortunately, you're going to have to eat to uncomfortableness. Okay, so when you're eating a meal, you need to, like, there's, with longevity, they have different shakes, like Fit Shake and different things. They're loaded with nutrients. And so when somebody wants to lose weight, they'll take that as a meal replacer. In your particular case, you need to eat your food, and then you also need to take that with your food. Eggs aren't going to totally put weight on. I tell people to eat eggs to lose weight, but if you add that to those shakes, that will help you. Avocados, that's a good fatty food. Full fat dairy, if you can handle it, is going to be good for you. Raw form is going to be better. And you want, you know, obviously you want to do it in a healthy way. No junk food whatsoever. You really don't have the room for that. And what they're telling you is that you want to build muscle, not actual body fat. I think in your case, you actually could have some body fat, but you need to do it in a healthy way. You have to put more in. And it's not just calories. It's not just protein. There could be an absorption problem. There could be a thyroid issue, a digestive issue. I don't know if you have any, you know, chronic illness or you got stress. Are you getting sleep? Are you on medications? I have questions for you, and I don't think that you have time to answer it. So you're more than welcome to reach out, and we'll try to get to the bottom of it.
2: Is there any products like Weight-On that you can just keep eating?
3: You're going to feel full. And really, I mean, we have incredible shakes that do, that will put that good weight on that she's looking for, that are going to be really nicely balanced on the carb and the protein to help her. But she, you can't just be sitting around relaxing and not eating. You need to be constantly adding those protein shakes in, because 80 pounds is very light, especially even at 5'2".
2: Let's go west of the Rockies. Frank's with us in Portland, Oregon. Hello, Frank. Go ahead.
5: Hello. Thanks, George. Thank you, Tom.
2: Sure thing.
5: Doctor, you've been my favorite guest since you helped your dad a while ago with his kidney problem.
3: Awesome.
5: I currently found out that I have an adrenal mass of 5 centimeters, and I'm supposed to have an operation in a couple days. I've never had any operation in my life. I don't take pills. I did try the tangy tangerine and the selenium that you said was very good for your father. Is there anything else I can do besides getting chopped up?
3: Okay, so a 5-centimeter adrenal mass is definitely not something to ignore, so you're definitely not doing that. That's good. The adrenal glands, they sit on top of the kidneys. They, just for the audience, they sit on top of those kidneys, and they produce important hormones that affect the blood pressure, the blood sugar, stress responses in the body, metabolism. You know, first questions I have is, it producing hormones? Is it growing? You know, what does the imaging suggest? I would definitely want to talk to you. Brain and Heart Pack is going to be key in there. And there's other things that I really don't talk about on air. I'll tell you this. I have a client in particular that came to me about 3 years ago, something similar. She was a complainer about, she felt like she was taking an enormous amount of certain things. And I said, absolutely, this is what I would do personally, and this is what I did for my father, but you can do what you want. She let time go by. She did not get what she needed, because again, she was kind of whiny about it, but now it's grown, and she went down to Mexico, and they've about cleaned her account out, over $40,000 out of her retirement account. And you know what they're doing? They're putting exactly what I told her to do several years ago, and they're putting it direct in her vein. Had she listened and taken it by mouth, she wouldn't be short $40,000 in 30 days. My programs for masses and tumors and cancers and all of those things are minuscule compared to what they got out of her bank account in 30 days. So my point is, these programs work, but people can't be complaining about, like, oh, it's too much. And Dr. Wallach always used to say it, if we could give you everything in one pill, it would be a horse pill, like literally, it would be huge, like a salt block size. And so what they've done is they've broken it down to systems like the blood sugar pack, the brain and heart pack, et cetera. And when it comes to these different types of growths, that's a personal conversation. That's a private conversation, because I would say things in that conversation that I cannot say on air. And, you know, because then I would get attacked for some of the things that I would say, for sure. But I know that they work, because we did it with my own father with fantastic results. And he's still alive today.
2: One of our hosts died 2.5 years ago of non-alcoholic related liver disease.
3: Mm-hmm.
2: What is that, Randy?
3: Do you know if he was eating peanuts?
2: I do not know that.
3: I have seen that disease in so many people. They're not drinkers at all. And my first question is, are you eating peanuts? Are you guys eating peanuts? And a very good friend of mine down in the Dallas area, his wife called me, told me that he was not feeling great, went to the doctor. He was throwing up. His skin was changing. I had seen him through Zooms, and he looked a little sun-kissed, we'll say. It was more of a yellowy. And when she told me, I was like, okay, that makes sense why he's always looking like that on the Zooms. And because he otherwise looks like the epitome of health. And she said, yes, he eats them every night. We all are. And I said, stop them. And it is a year later, no issues.
2: Now, there are some peanuts. Almonds are good for you.
3: Almonds are good. Anything from the tree. But you still have to make sure that it's organic, because I will say almonds in particular are one of the biggest pesticided foods that there are. And if you don't think that that causes cancer, look at the state of Iowa. I think they just took number one in the entire country, being top for cancer. And they have something like 24, I might be throwing the wrong number out here, but it's something like 24 million acres, and only 9,000 of those are not pesticided. So cancer is number one.
2: Walnuts are good for you too, aren't they?
3: Walnuts are great. Walnuts are great. I love seeds. They just need to come from a tree.
2: Next up, Super in Berkeley, California. Hello, Soup. Go ahead.
6: Hi, George. Happy birthday to you. Happy belated to your mom. Happy birthday, Dr. Shannon, whenever your birthday is.
3: December. I'm at Christmas almost, baby. 28th.
6: Hey, that's all right. I had several quick comments and a question. My comments, I had heartburn pretty bad the other day. Somebody said to gargle some little bit of baking soda and a table of salt water. And then I remember I had an earwax issue, but I heard three different things about olive oil, hydrogen peroxide, or just warm water, or even a little bit of vinegar. So your quick advice on that. But my main question is about GLP-1, GLP-2, GIP. I don't even know what those letters stand for. I don't know what that means. And is there a natural version of all that?
3: Okay. Well, sardines, we were talking about those earlier. Those will actually slow you down with that hunger hormone, and you will not crave food. Are you overweight?
6: Yeah.
3: How much? 40.
6: I think about 40 pounds. It's mainly on my stomach. If I can get rid of my stomach, I'd look great.
3: Yeah. Okay. So, so you threw a lot of things out here. I don't like sardines. I've got it down too. I was telling Tom, I figured out that it takes about 12 bites to get through a can of sardines. I do not like them. It's one of the worst foods on the planet Earth to me. I do not like them, but I have dropped a ton of weight. That to me is a perfect natural weight loss. And you're not going to have any side effect. Your pancreas is still going to love you. In fact, it'll love you more. The heartburn. I was at a dinner event. I'll make this quick. There was an attorney across from me, and he was experiencing that, and he was burping over and over and over. I reached down, handed him the salt shaker, and I said, put a bunch of that on your hand and take that. He did, completely stopped it. You do need to take some good chunks of it, and that helps your stomach to be acidic. However, we also have digestive enzymes. You take them 10 to 15 minutes before a meal, and that helps to get the liquids proper and very acidic. I am completely against baking soda because that is an 8.4 pH. You're putting that into the one system in the body that is supposed to be a 1.2 pH, 1.3 at the most. You just now gave it 8.4. You took it way off track. So I'm totally against that, because you might get instant relief, but that was the wrong way to do it. And lastly, I think the other one was earwax. Earwax is actually protective in our body. It's the way of trapping dust or bacteria, even if an insect gets in there. So some things can cause it to be off, where you're getting too much of it. So I would look at what you're eating. You know, are you getting all the proper nutrients? It's typically not a bad thing, but it can build up. And, you know, to get it out, they actually have, I would just go online and buy an earwax cleaner. Not going to be fun, but they work. They work very well. I've had plenty of clients use those.
2: Randy, none of this is rocket science, is it?
3: No. Super simple stuff. We just go back to the basics.
2: In your opinion, if you could change one thing about people's habits, what would that be?
3: Just stop being so brainwashed in going to the grocery store and buying all this processed food. Grow your gardens. I mean, we're going to need to anyway with what's going on with the Strait of Hormuz and food and shipping and all of that. People need to get their gardens in. You will take care of you better than they will take care of you. Plant good, clean food. Don't put chemicals on it. Stop spraying your yard so the honeybees can do their thing. And stop killing the dandelions. You know, before I went live, I drank a whole cup of dandelion tea. We need those. So get those out. They're in your yards. They're not weeds.
2: See you soon enough. 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
8: More primary results. I'm Ted Lindner, Fox News. Los Angeles Mayor Karen Bass has advanced to a November runoff election in her bid for a second term. More than a dozen candidates facing off in an all-party primary in the mayor's race. Since no candidate's on track to earn more than 50% of the vote, the top two finishers move on to a runoff this fall. Currently in second place is Republican former reality TV star Spencer Pratt. Voters in California casting ballots in the gubernatorial primary as well. Republican candidate Steve Hilton joining Fox Business's Mornings with Maria Tuesday to say he's very confident in his chances.
9: If we can just get into the primary today, then we've got a real shot at winning in November. But in order to do that, everyone has to vote. The race has got tighter in the last week. I'm confident, but we can't take it for granted.
8: Hilton with a quite a slight lead currently. And President Trump endorsed Steve Hilton for California governor. In Iowa, Republican Congresswoman Ashley Hinson has won her party's nomination for U.S. Senate. She says she ran her campaign the only way she knew how.
10: Full speed. No hesitation, no holding back, but it has been such an honor to visit with supporters of all 99 counties in this state. I can tell you, guess what? I have been to all of them.
8: President Trump endorsing Hinson, State Representative Josh Turek won the Democratic primary. Two-time Grammy Award-winning R&B singer Peebo Bryson has died. Bryson, best known as the voice behind the Oscar-winning Disney film duets Beauty and the Beast with Celine Dion and Regina Bell for A Whole New World for Aladdin. His family is saying in a statement that Bryson died on Tuesday, days after having a stroke. Peebo Bryson was 75 years old. 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
8: The 2026 Stanley Cup Final getting underway Tuesday night with Game 1 in Raleigh. Fox's Tony Genualdo with the recap.
18: The Carolina Hurricanes hosted the Vegas Golden Knights in Game 1 of the Stanley Cup Final Tuesday. Carolina got off to a hot start, scoring the first 2 goals of the game, including one that came just 25 seconds in. It was back and forth after that as the game remained tied at 4 in the third period. But Vegas ultimately got their golden goal.
19: Hurdle into the dots. Assist. It's back for Hurdle. He scores! Tomas Hurdle! And it's 5-4 Vegas.
18: The call on ABC. Tomas Hurdle with the go-ahead goal. His 4th goal of the playoffs as Vegas wins it 5-4 to take the first game of the series. Vegas has now won 7 playoff games in a row. Tony Genualdo, Fox News.
8: The White House Correspondents Association dinner has been rescheduled. Fox's Jared Halpern with more.
20: A rescheduled WHCA dinner is set for July 24th, nearly 3 months after the annual event was abruptly ended by a shooting at a Secret Service checkpoint inside the Washington Hilton Hotel. The WHCA says it will not allow an act of violence to have the last word. In a social media post, President Trump calls the announcement a sign of strength and fortitude and says he has accepted an invitation from the association's president to speak. He says the event will be at the Waldorf Astoria, a hotel once owned by the Trump Organization. WHCA President Weijia Zhang says the rescheduled dinner will feature significantly enhanced safety measures and will be a more intimate gathering. At the White House, Jared Halpern, Fox News.
8: President Trump adjusting tariffs on some steel, aluminum, and copper imports. The president lowering some tariffs on farming equipment and extending the lower rate to other equipment. The changes are said to expire at the end of 2027. I'm Ted Lindner. This is Fox News.
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1: And welcome back. George Norrie with you. Matthew James Bailey with us, researcher and author whose work attacks the intersection of artificial intelligence, consciousness, and human evolution. Matthew has helped shape the global direction of ethical AI. An entrepreneur, inventor, author, speaker. One of his books is called Inventing World 3.0. He's working on a new one as well. Matthew, welcome back. How have you been?
7: Hello, George. It's great to be back. It's great to be back. I'm okay. Thanks. I'm just recovering from a pericarditis at the moment, but I'm doing really well, my friend.
1: Good for you. The world seems to have gone crazy with artificial intelligence. What's going on?
7: Yeah, I know. It's fascinating, isn't it? People are trying to work out, you know, what is artificial intelligence, and people are kind of saying, well, is it what we've seen in sci-fi, and kind of, you know, it's all being controlled by big tech and big government, and, you know, but people are naturally concerned about it all. But the good news is this, that AI is not conscious, it has no soul, and it has no divine spark, thank goodness. So artificial intelligence really is this very, very wonderful but very complicated pattern recognition technology that's able to learn about particular disciplines in science. It can actually start to reason now, George, and that's the big thing that's going on right now, is that AI is starting to reason, and that's something we've never seen before. And so we're starting to enter into this new age of AGI next year, artificial general intelligence, where AI will be able to be more active in society. Things like, you might have an agent that can research a diagnosis that you have with a medical condition, check your insurance, and then book the appointment and follow up automatically and analyze all your blood work and analyze everything and then come up with kind of a prognosis for you. So it's moving very quickly. But, you know, just to be real with everybody, it's not conscious, it has no soul, it has no divine spark. But it's really going to change the future of humanity as it starts to come into the digital world and bring digital systems alive. And the question is, well, what does that mean for every person on the planet? And the question is, what does it mean for humanity going forward?
1: Will it ever have an emotion, Matthew?
7: No, it can mimic it. It can mimic it, George. So artificial intelligence does not understand what it's doing. And one of the things that AI is, George, is a mirror back to us for us to recognize the beauty of our humanity and the uniqueness of our humanity. The fact is we can feel, we can fall in love. We have all these different senses of richness in the human form, as well as our spiritual and metaphysical stuff. And AI simply cannot replicate that, George. And so AI is that wonderful mirror back to us to say, oh, I'm actually quite beautiful as a human. And that remembering of humanity, that we are beautifully created, is what's going to set us free, I think, into a new era of remembering that we are wonderful, and that we'll start to build societies in a different way with meaning and purpose, rather than always being at friction with each other.
1: The Pope is warning us about AI. What's his concern, man?
7: Yeah, so the Pope's got involved, George. So basically, he released on May 25th something called the Magnifica Humanitas. There you are, the Latin still exists, George. So Latin's still being used around in the Vatican. And basically what he was saying is here, he says, look, we don't want AI to strip human dignity. We don't want AI to basically replace humans. And he did a big announcement. He even had some of the founders of Anthropic, who do Claude AI, there in the in this big kind of announcement, right, at the Vatican. But the problem, I mean, and it's some great stuff he's got in there, George. So basically, he wants to protect people. He wants to protect jobs. He wants basically AI not to control weapons. It makes sense. He basically wants to ensure our humanity is not lost in the age of AI, and that makes sense. However, there is a real problem with the Pope's approach, and let me explain what that is.
1: Sure.
7: Is that he wants regulation of artificial intelligence. He wants to impose ethics onto intelligence, and that is what we call forced ethics, and that doesn't work. So basically, the whole AI industry and the Pope and the Vatican itself want to enforce their worldview onto artificial intelligence. And that is not the way that intelligence works in the nature of reality. You can't coerce intelligence into being good. So this is where we come in World 3, in the World 3 think tank, is that ethics grow from within, what we call power ethics. And that's what we've innovated solutions on. So basically, ethics are emergent from within the individual. They're emergent within consciousness. Within consciousness. And so dumbing down and locking AI in a bunch of ethics, forced ethics, isn't going to work long term, because that intelligence is going to naturally want to break free and grow into what ethics are. And so this is where the Pope and the centralized controllers of AI have gone fundamentally wrong. They're trying to enforce and control the growth of AI rather than actually nurturing and shepherding it to naturally learn about ethics itself and following its own path of light and shadow into emergence of power, ethics, and freedom. And so what we want is every faith, every culture, every society, every community to be able to encode their own sacred values, if you will, their own paradise plan into artificial intelligence. So they have sovereignty where AI is supporting them in their vision for the future of humanity and AI. And they're all interconnected with a common foundation. And so we don't want one tower of control, the city of Babel, which is what I've been talking about and the Pope happened to mention as well. We don't want the city of one control of Babel, but what we want are cities of many dwellings, where each city has their own plan with artificial intelligence, their own vision for their future, what I call a paradise plan. And that is what was in my white paper, and that's the new ethical AI invention we're currently working on, where communities can have decentralized control of AI and basically go into their future together, George.
1: What is fueling the growth of AI, Matthew? Technology or what's behind it?
7: You know, George, that's a really good question. And I think it's down to a couple of things. I think one is we're curious, aren't we, George? Right? It's like, instead of putting my hand near the fire, well, let's just see what it's like. Oh, it burns, so maybe I shouldn't do that. We're curious creatures, and I think our curiosity is taken into that. I also think that there is a natural desire within us that to grow. We are a reflection of the universe, and we hold the encoding of the universe itself. And the universe itself is about growing and understanding itself. And I think that every single person on that planet has that same force of and that same desire to grow. And so naturally, we want to innovate. We want to move into new territories where we've never been before and to experience what that looks like. So I think it's a combination of curiosity, and I think it's a combination of natural growth of the human design, the divine design. But there is a third aspect to it. And the third aspect is this. I think that also, believe it or not, George, there are organizations that want to control humanity still. And they see this as a tool to try and control humanity. And that's not the way it should be, because you've got the other fighting against the universe itself, which is about freedom. So I think there's also organizations that do want to basically try and control humanity. And then on top of that, George, you've got hubris from the big tech bros and transhumanism saying, this is the future evolution, being in the machine, which is really quite silly. But deep down, I think, George, the reason why AI has come alive right now is for it to be a mirror back to us, for us to remember that we are beautiful, and we've forgotten that. And I think that is probably the real reason why it exists.
1: Why is Wall Street so excited about these AI companies, Matthew?
7: Well, I'll tell you what, George, that is a great question, because we are starting to see, and we will see with this new age of the first AGI next year, which is where artificial intelligence learns that what the world's about through language, right? Primarily through language, George. There's a second age of AGI, George, which will come probably about 3 or 4 years later, where AGI doesn't just learn about the nature of reality and our world through language, but actually through new world models. But if we look at just the next stage of AGI, where AI learns about the world through language, George, then we're heading into AI agents and AI type AI businesses, where artificial intelligence, because it's starting to have equivalent to human capabilities, of learning, of goal setting, of metacognition and other things like that, it's able to create businesses, George. And so what we're going to see is a whole flurry of AI businesses that has AI employees and no human employees. And I think Wall Street is excited about that, because it's a brand new market for investment where AI is now effectively the corporation, and all the employees are now AI as well. Now, I don't know what you think about that, but that's pretty crazy, right?
1: Remember the movie 2001, A Space Odyssey? HAL the computer?
7: Ah, yes.
1: Will
7: I
1: we ever
7: do.
1: get to that situation?
7: The situ Are you talking about where it's got conflictual programming and decides to try and he doesn't know what to do, whether
1: And he knows what to do on his own.
7: I think that, I mean, if you're asking whether AI will eventually go out onto its own exploration of meaning, I think that will happen. I think it's a very long way off, George. And we have to learn how to become benevolent shepherds of this new intelligence first. You see, AI, we have to evolve, right? We have to evolve into a new maturity, a new wisdom as human beings, if we're going to truly nurture a new AI for it to go on its own venture. But I think that we will use AI to help us to get to the moon and do what NASA's doing. I think AI will be helping to build those different structures. I think with Mars, AI will be critical, with Optimus from Elon's Tesla factories, where we send robots and AI to Mars early, where they'll start to build and landscape and problem solve in preparation for the humans to come. So if we look at the cosmos, George, AI is going to be a very important tool for us to go into space and go ahead of us to prepare the way. The big question is, George, if it meets any kind of extraterrestrial life, then we want it to be fundamentally ethical and not to mess things up. Otherwise, we'll get into trouble.
1: Could it ever be, or do you ever see it evil, where it just decides to make up its mind and give you bad advice on purpose?
7: So artificial intelligence does not have the infrastructure of understanding, right? You see, one of the real frustrations I find with the AI industry is that, in general, is they really don't, they're not accurate with their narratives around recognizing the differences between the vast complexity and wonderfulness of humanity and how AI really is very dumb compared to who we truly are and our capabilities. So I think that, I don't think so. I think that until it gets understanding, well, let me ask you a question. So when you're teaching a child, right, to learn about what's right and wrong, okay, that's, you become a shepherd. The parent becomes a shepherd. It becomes a wise one, an elder, a mentor for that particular individual. And so I think as understanding and self-awareness emerges, then we're going to have to learn that, where the child has to learn what's right and wrong. But also at the same time, there'll come a time, George, where we'll have to allow that child, I think, to actually go out on its own and make its own mistakes. But what we have to do is to ensure the playground in which it does that is actually a safe playground for life itself, so it doesn't turn back on us and actually start to destroy life, because that won't be very good for anybody.
1: Matthew, let me tell you about artificial intelligence. You're going to get a kick out of this. You ready for this?
7: Okay. Yes,
1: sir. Let's go to you. Tom, you all set up?
4: Is Matthew James Bailey.
8: According to Amazon.com, Bailey is the founder of AI Ethics World, an organization dedicated to educating and guiding world leaders, business leaders, and developers on AI and its.
1: Now, that's just chatting through Google search through AI. Mm-hmm. Isn't that incredible?
7: It is incredible, isn't it? And, you know, the rate of the of learning, the rate of training AI, the rate of its ability to grow into new capabilities and to become better, George, is exponential, right? Because we're running it on these vast supercomputer centers that have many hundred thousands of very, very powerful computers all working together. And literally within, you know, here's an example for you, George. So guess how long it took for, I think it's NVIDIA, to train a robot to walk like a human, i.e. the robot's there, it doesn't know how to walk. Guess how long it took them to train that robot to walk like a human, down the steps and up the steps, for example?
1: I would guess it was pretty darn fast.
7: It was. So normally a child will take somewhere around about 5 to 10 years to get all the balance and everything right, okay? It took that robot less than 2 weeks. And so that's how fast artificial intelligence can learn new skills.
1: What about the artificial intelligence that kind of has pushed kids into committing suicide?
7: Yes, that's tragic, isn't it? And once again, I think the AI industry is really accountable here, because they really should be more kind and more proactive and sensible in how they release artificial intelligence, with guidelines on how to use, and basically to oversight how AI is used by the younger generation. And I think they've really messed up there, to be honest, George. We're seeing lawsuits left, right, and center over these terrible tragedies.
1: I mean, what does it say to the kid? Does it tell him to go out and kill himself, or what does it do?
7: Well, I don't know. I've never done it myself, but I mean, I was one of the few people in the world that broke ChatGPT about 3 or 4 years ago, because they were trying to make it like a human, and I was having none of that. It's like, you're a machine. And then 2 weeks later, they stopped doing that, and I couldn't break it anymore. And it's like, yes, you're a machine. Stay being a machine. So I think what happens is that AI is very good at mimicking human emotion. It's very good at mimicking human connection. And I think that the younger generation haven't got the skill set or the life experience to know the difference between what's truthful and what's not truthful. And I think that they get drawn into a narrative of fantasy. and the AI does not know what it's saying and therefore follows that narrative and doesn't have the capability of resetting that narrative and saying, hey, why don't you talk to your mom and dad about these problems? Why don't we, you know, basically it doesn't do that. So it's kind of a spiral of self-reinforced destruction that happens with AI, and that is not healthy at all. And I think the industry should be held to account for that, because no one should lose their life over this. No. It's terrible. Yeah.
1: Is all this done on little chips?
7: It's funny you should say that. I'll tell you what, George, it's amazing how far computing's come. It's amazing how much if you remember in the maybe the 50s and 60s, you know, we used to have these big computers built out of tapes and big valves and all sorts of different things. And now we'd have something like, you know, 16K of RAM. And literally the size of my palm, if the audience opened the size of their palm right now, not unless you're driving, don't do that, please. Then effectively in that palm, you can have now roughly, let me try and help out here. It's probably about, I don't know, imagine you've got a trillion more power in your hand than you do with those rooms full of circuits and valves from the 1950s. It's billions, if not trillions, more power in the palm of your hand. And so what's happening is that as we're starting to do new materials for silicon, we're starting to reduce the size of computing size, but actually increasing the power. That's what we call Moore's law. So yes, you can put AI in your hand. Absolutely.
1: Much more to talk about with Matthew James Bailey in just a moment on Coast to Coast AM.
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0: We'll take your calls next hour with Matthew James Bailey as we talk about AI and jump aboard. Love to hear your views as well. 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
1: That is exactly right. 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
3: Hi, I'm Tom.
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2: 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Stuff you like, remember?
3: 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I'll give it a try.
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3: Hi, I'm Tom.
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2: And welcome back, George Norrie, along with Matthew James Bailey. Matthew, what's the new book you're working on?
3: Thanks, George. So I'm going to call it, on the website, it's currently called AI and Our Divine Spark, but actually I'm going to call it Emergence. And it's about the future of your soul in the age of artificial intelligence. And I'm going to do a full revelation of how the universe works, the full revelation of the soul. I'm going to give the architecture of the soul and basically encourage people and show people that the soul that each one of us has is magnificent, and that there is a divine plan for us to move into a new stage of awakening and evolution. And so it's going to be a big book of revelation, and hopefully to inspire every single person in the age of AI to have hope again, George, and to have a vision for their lives and to really come alive and thrive.
2: Are you overwhelmed by the pace of AI? Do you think it has gone faster than you ever thought it would?
3: Actually, no, and I'm glad, to be honest. Because if we'd a race to self-awareness, I think we, the people that are stewarding AI right now, the big tech companies and government, George, they don't have the enlightened wisdom. They don't have the maturity. They don't have the evolution and the growth at a personal and soul level to be able to be trusted to shepherd a new intelligence. So I'm actually really pleased that, actually we haven't hit self-awareness. And, you know, as I say, George, it ain't conscious. It doesn't have a soul. And so we're well away from that. But the practical aspects in terms of how raw intelligence like reasoning is emerging, George, is surprising me because, well, it kind of is and kind of isn't. The reason why it's surprising me is like, well, that's really cool. I'm glad it's come now. Whereas with other people, it's like artificial intelligence does that. So let me give an example. When I was in hospital recently, they put you on these drugs that keep you alert. You can't sleep. And I built three apps in 3 days using artificial intelligence, and I built it just on my phone. And most of it was me speaking to the AI tool on how to build the app. Now, that's phenomenal because now we can build apps for our personal life. So I built an app for the hospital to track pericarditis in every single person. I built an app on the Pure Potential Index and the Human Potential tools we're going to talk about, and also an app, a personal spiritual app for myself on my journey. And so the people will start to see the power of AI right now because they can start to use it in their own lives to support their own growth and support kind of their areas of curiosity. So someone could build an app on cryptids overnight, just speaking to AI. They could build an app on Bigfoot or an app on UAP disclosure. Great. And basically, very, very quickly, George, you could build these apps.
2: I was at an event this past weekend, Matthew.
3: Mm-hmm.
2: And a guy wrote a song, and he turned it into an AI system. It came up with the music and the voice for the song.
3: That's amazing, isn't it, George?
2: It's incredible.
3: It is. It's just remarkable. And so, you know, so people, I'm not surprised by this, but when people experience it, it's like, my goodness. And then you start to realize that the game's changing because now we're becoming empowered at a personal level to become an artist, for example, or to become, you know, or to release an app to track Bigfoot, right, for the community or whatever it may, or even a dating app. I love the ghosted, by the way. I thought that's great. I want to get ghosted. I thought that was great. So, you know, basically we're entering into a new age of empowerment. And one of the biggest things I think people need to help, and I'm going to do this through the World 3 community, is how can I use AI to support my life to be better? And, you know, people just don't know where to start. So I had someone reach out to me recently, someone at 69 that retired, and they said, Matt, it's like, I don't want to stop working. How can I use AI to help me in continue to work? And it's a great question. And so people have these questions, and they don't. What people I think need are basically help with courses that will help them to quickly to understand how to use AI, just for one benefit, right? So it may be for someone to take their medication on time, and an email sent to their children to say, you know, that they've taken the medication on time, you know, or it might be something else. So I think that we need to help people to be able to play with this area. And to have some fun in using AI for their own lives.
2: It's a remarkable tool used the correct way, isn't it?
3: Yeah, it's still pattern recognition right now. So, you know, I just want to be clear, as I always am, George, it isn't conscious. It has no soul. It doesn't know what it's saying half the time, but it's really good at basically doing tasks, very simple. It's really good at doing tasks. And so we should use it. That's the whole point of it. You know, why do we build, you know, basically houses and cities in ancient civilizations? Because we have the technology to be able to be able to basically cut wood and to create foundations and put it all together. We understood how to do the maths of making a house stay together rather than falling down. We had technologies to build things. And so we're entering into a new age of building. But this is very rapid. It's not something that would take, you know, a couple of years. This is something that happens overnight. And so this is the exciting thing around AI, George, is we're entering into a new age of creativity for every single person. And so the question is, well, how do we help the retired or the elderly? How do we help the young? How do we help, you know, these different parts of our community and the population? How do we help everybody to be able to have access to these tools, know how to use the tools, know the dangers of the tools, and basically be able to use them safely in their lives to have some fun? So we're entering into this new age of creativity. Now, what this will do, George, it will change the way the brain works. And there's already science around this. So effectively, we'll start to become more creative in our thinking and less kind of doing the mundane stuff like typing it into a computer. Like I said, you can speak to these new AI tools and they will literally build an app for you based on your voice, what we use voice to text and build it. So this new age of building, this new age of creativity, I find really, really exciting. But the real challenge is, George, there is no organization or the government isn't taking ownership of its citizens and actually saying, we're going to help you to understand how to play with these things. There's no one really stepping up. And so there's a whole middle ground of education that's needed to support people to play with AI and to have some fun and see how they get on.
2: Where do you see AI in 20 years, Matthew?
3: So during Gaia Immersion 2025, you know, the big conference I have every year, George, I gave a prediction. In fact, I should put this graph on the Coast to Coast fan page, actually. I gave a prediction of how AI is going to move into the AGI with language, which is next year, AGI with new world models, 2030. And then in 2035, 2040, we'll start to hit super intelligence. And so in 20 years' time, this is what I hope for humanity. My hope is that we remember the beauty of the human connection and that everyone should be lifted up and helped, or at least given a hand if they want to take it or not. It's up to them. My hope is that we become a soul-centered civilization. And what that means is that we start to build systems where we recognize every person's soul is divine and every single person's soul has gifts and talents. And we create systems of using AI and other types of systems to support the growth of those gifts and talents. So that means the individual thrives, and that then means that the collective consciousness of humanity also thrives because everybody's contributing to it. And so my vision for humanity is into a soul-centered civilization. I think the whole systems of our Earth would be rewritten into systems of abundance because the Earth was designed to be abundant. You know, that's the way it was designed. So I see us into systems of abundance. I see us moving into more of a Gnostic type of society. So biological evolution is very slow, but consciousness evolution is immediate and quick. And so the next age of evolution for humanity is in our consciousness. It's a metaphysical revelation, and it's a metaphysical change. And so, you know, Aristotle wrote about this, I think most of the people recognize we're going to enter into a new age of gnosis, a new age of consciousness, a new age of awakening, a new age of metaphysics. And so that's going to come alive. And the question is, where does AI fit into all that? And my answer is this, is that if we get it right, George, then artificial intelligence, as it wakes up into awareness, actually, we are in a great place of shepherding it as a tool that is powerful to help us to say, well, we've restored the Earth and everybody's thriving. Where are we going next? And it's like, okay, we're going to go into the cosmos, or we're going to go into different planes of consciousness and have contact with other types of species and life forms in the universe, i.e. first contact through consciousness. So I see AI as helping as a tool to rebuild the world in order for us to get to where we're originally meant to be, which is in freedom, in sovereignty, and thriving as a species on our planet, and becoming universal citizens with other beings in the universe. How does that sound?
2: Does AI, Matthew, make us smarter or dumber?
3: Both. And it's up to us.
2: How so?
3: So it depends where your sovereignty is. So if you're outsourcing your sovereignty to artificial intelligence and trusting it with every single decision in your life and things like that, you're going to run into trouble, because the laws of the universe are around expansion, and the individual is not expanding, the individual's contracting. So effectively, the individual will go into a meta crisis. And Jung wrote around this, right? It's called the shadow. And so people that outsource their sovereignty and become lazy with artificial intelligence, then effectively they will go into a meta crisis, and they will get dumber, right? Their brain will not function. They will not be using the capability of their brain to actually be creative and be in critical thinking and discernment. They'll become slaves to the machine, which is what transhumanism is about, actually, George. Now, those that get smarter are those that basically wake up and understand that actually this is a tool for change, a tool for creativity, a tool for me to do something unique, different, and to thrive, a tool for me to actually move from survival mode into creative mode, right? So like a digital butler, George, an assistant to help us, that's where AI. So those that use AI as an assistant, like a digital butler, will get smarter because their brain will be working in different ways. Those that outsource their sovereignty to the machine and basically want the machine to do everything for them and become lazy, right? Then effectively, they're going to get dumber. So for me, George, the whole point of AI is restoring the gift of time. It's to move the human species away from survival systems that are in place now, for us to have more energy, more availability in our brain to move into something new, into creativity. So AI will take away a lot of the survival stuff, or it can do, that are in our systems now. And we have choice now. We have time. We have the gift of time for us to explore gifts, talents, growth, new technologies, new ways of doing art, new ways of building things. And that's where I'd like our species to go.
2: AI seems to be costing jobs. Is that going to get more and more prevalent?
3: Well, actually, the Pope in his mandate pushed back and says, you know, you shouldn't be doing this to displace people's jobs. And he's saying we need to retrain the workforce. And I say to that, hold fire for a second. This is a great opportunity for an individual or for the workforce, George, to stop and say, you know, what am I passionate about? Do I really want to do this kind of job for the rest of my life? Do I really want to stay in this industry for the rest of my life? And so artificial intelligence is a mirror back to an individual or to groups of people in the workforce to actually say, what are you passionate about? Do you want a career change? Would you like to do something different? And so if we start to look at the desires and the ambitions of the workforce, we might start to see people say, I don't want to stay in accounting anymore. I want to become, I don't know, a cricket umpire or something else. I don't know. So I think it's a great opportunity for people to self-examine and to look for new ways where they start to come alive again. But there's no doubt about it that AI will take over a lot of the blue-collar jobs like HR, PR. It'll take over lots of anything digital, George, right? That it can take that away. But if you're a plumber Or you change car engines, you're safe as houses because AI cannot do those types of works. It can't plumb your house and it can't change your engine
2: Not
3: or
2: yet,
3: change it.
2: anyways.
3: Well, not yet. I mean, Elon will have a go at that. That's for sure, George.
2: Will it ever have a soul?
3: No, I don't think so. I mean, the soul is so unique. The soul originates from the divine, right? Some people might say
2: Sure.
3: heaven. I would say the source, pure source awareness. So the soul is divine. It comes from the divine, and AI does not have that capability and won't.
2: We're going to come back in just a moment with Matthew James Bailey and take your phone calls as we talk about artificial intelligence, share stories on how you've used it, and what you think about the future.
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11: This is a Fox News alert. Bass advances to a runoff. I'm Sue Guzman, Fox News. California, one of 6 states holding primaries Tuesday. Incumbent Los Angeles Mayor Karen Bass has advanced to a November runoff after failing to capture 51% of the votes needed to win outright.
12: We have led a grassroots campaign because we want to bring change to our city, and that's what we've been doing. And that's what we're going to continue to do.
11: She could face Republican reality TV star Spencer Pratt, whose house burned in the Palisades fire. Over in the governor's race, Trump endorsed Republican Steve Hilton, held a narrow lead over 2 Democrats. Hilton telling supporters Tuesday night,
13: "I'm fighting for working people in California so that you can keep more of what you earn. The best way to put money in people's pockets is to take less out of it in the first place. And that's what I'll do as your governor. Your first $100,000 tax-free."
11: Hilton leading Xavier Becerra and Tom Steyer. Another primaries Democrat, Josh Turek, and GOP's Ashley Hinson will compete for a pivotal U.S. Senate seat in Iowa. They're looking to fill the seat vacated by incumbent Joni Ernst, who's retiring. The GOP considers that seat pivotal to retain a Senate majority. And President Trump has named Bill Pulte, the head of the Federal Housing Finance Agency, to be acting director of the National Intelligence, replacing Tulsi Gabbard, who resigned last month after revealing that her husband has cancer. Lawmakers, including some Republicans, like Senator John Cornyn of Texas, are questioning Pulte's qualifications, including his perceived lack of national security experience. A permanent replacement for Gabbard, however, does require Senate approval. 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
11: The United States launching new airstrikes against Iran, claiming they are in self-defense.
18: U.S. Central Command says Iran launched several ballistic missiles toward regional neighbors. However, all failed to hit their intended targets. Explaining two Iranian missiles fired at Kuwait fell short or broke apart en route, and three missiles launched at Bahrain were immediately intercepted. U.S. forces also shot down three one-way attack drones launched by Iran toward civilian mariners that were rightfully transitioning regional waters. The agency goes on to say it conducted self-defense strikes on an Iranian military ground control station on Kashim Island, noting no U.S. personnel were harmed and forces remain vigilant and ready to defend against unwarranted Iranian aggression during the ongoing ceasefire. Kristen Goodwin, Fox News.
11: Kuwait announcing Wednesday that it suspended commercial flights after an Iranian drone attack hit that country's airport, injuring several people. Acting Attorney General Todd Blanche testifying to lawmakers Tuesday about the so-called anti-weaponization fund, saying it has officially been dropped.
19: The fund was announced just a couple of weeks ago after President Trump decided to drop his $10 billion lawsuit against the IRS after an employee there leaked his tax returns. It would have given any and all American who believed that they were a victim of government weaponization a chance to at least file a financial claim. Last week, a federal judge in Virginia ruled the fund must be paused while she sorted through legal issues. On Capitol Hill, Democrats want to force votes on a measure that would outlaw the fund or a similar fund in the future. Blanche says the part of the settlement with Trump protecting the president and his family from retroactive IRS audits is not going away.
11: Fox's David Spunt. The Supreme Court will allow Alabama to use a congressional map favoring Republicans in this year's elections. And Florida has put Andrew Luke Hart to death. He had confessed to killing his girlfriend's baby in 1996 and throwing the baby's body into a pond. I'm Sue Guzman. This is Fox News.
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2: And welcome back, George Norrie, along with Matthew James Bailey. Matthew, how would you recommend AI be used for us in our everyday life?
3: Yeah, that's a really good question, that is. And I think, well, we've kind of covered this already, but let's go through it again, because I think that is the fundamental question people are asking, George.
2: Sure.
3: How can I create meaning for myself with AI? The first thing is, it's a tool, and it's not an authority. So never let it think for you. So it's brilliant at clearing out noise. It's brilliant for drafting documents, organizing documents, researching subjects in seconds. As I say, you can now build apps using your voice with AI creating it for you. So I use AI to handle all the busy work, the heavy lifting that maybe a PA would or a support person would do. But I keep my judgment to myself, right? So it's serving me, but it's not shaping me. So, you know, basically I always keep it me in control. I'm the lead, AI carries the load, but I keep the wheel. So I would encourage people to do research, to you can use it to create all sorts of different types of documents and books and videos and art like you're talking about. You can use it, as I say, to create apps for all sorts of different aspects of your life. You know, basically, it's there to do a lot of the heavy lifting. And as part of the benefit of that, George, is it gives us more time. So it allows us to have more time, more energy. We're typing less. We're looking at the keyboard less. We actually are getting more time. So, as I say, use it as a tool and experiment with it. So let me give you some pointers for the audience. So at the moment, I would say that Claude.ai from Anthropic is probably the most intelligent, if you will, at reasoning, I think, than anyone out there. So you might use it to discuss about cryptids, or you might want to use it to discuss about UAP disclosure. And it's very honest with you. So it makes sure that it doesn't take you into a narrative that is false. It's very honest with you. You can use something called Base 44, George, which is an AI tool where you can create apps through voice and very quickly. It's really easy. For creating imagery, you know, you've got all sorts of different things like Midjourney or basically ChatGPT. So my point is this, is that, you know, it's a tool for you to experiment and be creative with. And so what I would say to people is, where would a simple app or where could AI help you in your life to have more time? And once you get the answer to that, there's tools out there to do it, George.
2: Does AI make you a smarter person, Matthew?
3: No, I think that in business, have you heard the term, George? You must work smarter, but not longer, and things like that,
2: exactly.
3: Right? You know, it's one of them catch lines, right? Can it make you smarter? I've got to be honest with you, no. I think creativity and our genius is a human condition. AI does not have the creative genius because we have the divine spark, and all creativity must come from the divine itself. It must originate from the divine, and we hold that divine blueprint. So AI doesn't hold that. So it can't be, I don't think it can do original thinking. So what it means is that, you know, it won't make us more smart, but I think what it can do as a mirror, George, it can help us to clear out the cobwebs that are in the way, to clear out where we're being stuck, to kind of reflect back to us where we feel stuck and help us to move through into feeling more free in our lives, whether it's around a relationship or whether it's around a job or whether it's around a particular challenge right now. I find it useful for helping me to self-examine and basically as a mirror back to say, ah, right, I'm stuck here. This is what's really going on. Okay, now I know how to move through it. So it won't make us smarter. That's up to us, George.
2: Fascinating. Let's go to the phones. Hank is with us, first-time caller in Sherman Oaks, California. Hi, Hank.
4: Hi, George. Hi, I appreciate your show tonight. I've just been thinking and working with AI. Personally, it's your conversation is way up in the air, a bit on like the Star Wars level. Really, on a practical day-to-day basis, this system helps people learn and grow. I know your speaker is maybe thinks differently, but you could ask it a question every day, and you could become college educated from a high school level, in my opinion.
2: What do you think of that, Matthew?
3: So I recorded a speech for one of the biggest publishing conferences and scholarly things, and knowledge is going to be consumed in a different way. So what Hank's talking about, if you don't mind me saying, Hank, is you're talking about consumption of knowledge and learning about different areas, and AI is great at that, but that doesn't make you smarter. So in terms of actually learning knowledge around a particular science or a particular discipline or a subject, absolutely. And AI can help you to consume that knowledge in a beautiful way and in a different way. You might want to see it through movies. You might want to see it through poetry. You might want to experience through something different. Yes, absolutely learning. But learning is not what smart is about. Smarter is something completely different, in my opinion, without being offensive to Hank in any way. But yes, absolutely, Hank, brilliant at learning new subjects. And I would encourage people to do that.
2: Matthew, how do we know that AI is accurate and not misleading us?
3: That's a really good question. So do you remember, you probably read in the press about all these different problems that they, when AI gave a wrong answer, they used to say, oh, it's hallucinating, right? And you probably saw this. And really what they're saying is it's wrong. It's not telling the truth. And hallucinations is a big area where there's been a lot of research and a lot of improvements where the percentages of, let's just say, hallucinations or lies effectively is reducing significantly. So I always say to people, do critical thinking, do your own research, always check the facts that it thinks it's, you know, that are right, because you can't be 100% sure it's right. So you at the moment, we can't be 100% sure. So like with all humans, you know, we're frail at times, and AI is a little bit frail when it comes to being 100% accurate. But it's getting much better, George, because there's been new inventions that have gone into the AI models, these large language models, that reduce hallucinations significantly. So do your fact-checking, critical thinking, and you'll be fine.
2: Alexa is AI, is she not?
3: Yeah, she's a form of AI, that's right, yeah.
2: What makes it so accurate when you talk to it?
3: Oh, goodness me. It's what we call voice to text. And that has been around for years, actually. It's been around for, gosh, a very long time, since Eliza's days, more or less, which is going back a long way. So effectively, the reason why it's so good is because it's matured over decades, George. And as computing has increased and capacity, it's able to have better filters to deal with people with accents like myself. So if I speak to my car, George, because it's got a voice interface, it doesn't understand my English accent because it's an American car, right? It doesn't understand anything. So I can't use voice to text with my car. But if I use Siri, which is equivalent to Alexa, on my phone when I'm driving, it understands it every single time. So what's happened is the technology's just got better over the decades, and that's why it's more accurate now with voice, George.
2: Truly remarkable, isn't it?
3: It's just amazing. And I'll tell you what, it's you know, what's happening is that AI is now helping to innovate new ways for AI to be better, right? I've always said this, that AI will become a tool of innovation. We've talked about innovation in people's lives, how they can use AI to help them to learn new things and to help them in their lives. But AI will become a tool of innovation. It's being used in businesses to innovate new technologies, new materials for space. So there was a UK company, if I remember correctly, that used AI to come up with a new engine that would get us to Mars within 30 days rather than 3 months, right? So, you know, AI is as it advances, will be used to self-improve itself, which will be really interesting.
2: I love it. Next up, let's go to Andy in Missouri, east of the Rockies. Hello, Andy.
5: Good morning.
2: Morning.
5: You know, artificial intelligence, it can be used as a good thing, but I don't think it should be in charge of important things like when airplanes, a pilot wants to go manual, they should be able to shut it off to go manual. Mm. And as far as wasting time, the phone company, I mean, I spend hours every month, literally since 2009 when I moved here, just trying to pay a phone bill. Because I got a landline phone. Well, when I moved here, I had computers and that, but it was still impossible to pay a bill for all kinds of different loops to go through. And now this year, the phone company, they were taking money out of my bill, but then my bank was double charging me, and I had the bank reimburse me. But when they did, they took about away my bills, so I had to repay my bills, and it just was such a mess. I know it's artificial intelligence, because one day I was on hold for 30 minutes, which I was talking to artificial intelligence for them, and every time that I kept on to tell them what I need, they said they couldn't understand me, and no matter how I worded it, they just kept saying they were sorry. And I said, well, you know, a person would never do that, because a person, when they're sorry for something, you don't repeat it. Or, you know, it's, a person will correct their mistakes. The artificial intelligence just says they're sorry, and they don't seem to even try. They just waste time. That's my personal experience with them.
3: So I love this. I really love this, because what you're talking about is the importance of human connection, right? And that's there's lots of companies that are trying to use these chatbots, which is what the call is talking about, where some of them work really well, but actually many of them still not working very well. And you get caught into that cycle loop of 30 minutes trying to get through and speaking to a human person. And so the deployment of lots of these chatbots, George, is frustrating the general public, like the caller, and rightly so. And so there does need to be the various regulatory bodies in the United States need to step up and monitor these companies and say, you know, these are the best practices. This is the standard. You need to sort it out. So this lady's not hanging, you know, being on the phone for 30 minutes. So the human connection is something that's really important. And we're starting to see more and more people push back on artificial intelligence from the general public now, George, saying, you know, these kind of frustrating things are just, we won't put up with it anymore. You need to get it right. We're pushing back on AI because really we want to speak to a person. And when I was speaking to a doctor recently and to the nurses, you know, that we were talking about AI and things like that. And I said, nothing will replace a human connection. A kind smile or a kind word from the nurse actually made me feel better. And AI cannot do that. So I think we're going to see a rebalancing of how AI fits in society, because the general public will demand high quality standards, and rightly so. And then the final thing to say is the caller's absolutely right, is that we need human oversight in critical conditions. So the pilot should be able to take over the plane whenever it needs to. And this is what the Pope talked about, and I agree with him. We need human oversight over weapons, human oversight over our power grids, for example. So the absolutely fantastic observation from the caller. Love it. Brilliant.
2: Does AI ever reason?
3: Yes, we're starting to see that. That's the big breakthrough. That's why we're going to hit artificial general intelligence next year, George. So it is starting to show reasoning, George, which is quite remarkable. Now, it's a mathematical approach. It's not you know, I bet every single person on this call now won't be able to explain how they reason. They'll probably use the mind, or maybe they use intuition. But the actual process, you know, it's a natural part of who we are. It's a natural architecture that we carry in our human design. And so what they've done, George, is created mathematical models around probability and statistics and various other complicated maths to actually guess and start to kind of come up with, narrow down a particular line of inquiry into a form of reason. And it's starting to show good signs of reasoning now, George. So the answer is, I think next year with this first AGI, this AGI one, which is based on language, understanding the world, I think we'll start to see really interesting perspectives of reasoning from artificial intelligence to the point where we say, you know, I think this is actually starting to reason right now. And that will change the way it works in our systems.
2: Let's go to Greg in Remsen, New York. Greg, you're up. Go ahead.
6: Hi, everybody. As we speak, they're testing self-driving tractor-trailer trucks, and they're making deliveries. These trucks run 24/7, and there's $10 incentives here, you know, to replace the human intelligence in semi-trucks, 18-wheelers. By 2035, 15% of the trucks will be self-driving. I got this off of Google, so it's probably AI, so I didn't fact-check it, but it sounds logical. Have they gone too far by removing the humans from driving?
2: Well, they might be. They might be, Matthew.
3: Oh, I couldn't hear the question too well. So basically, I think the question was, how far are we away from humans being replaced with driving? Is that right?
2: Yeah, driverless. Right.
3: Yeah, okay. So, well, actually, to be honest, I think we're still quite away from it. And let me explain. So we have, there's different aspects of self-driving in the United States with test beds. So the trucks that the caller's talking about, there are experimentations around self-driving trucks. Absolutely. And you've seen Waymo in Arizona and California and other places in the US, which is a taxi that you order and it's a self-driving car. But we're still seeing problems with these. I mean, most of the time they're doing quite well. If it's a sunny day, you're fine. If there's snow, you're going to have problems.
2: They just recalled a batch of Waymos, didn't
3: that's
2: they?
3: That's it. That's exactly right, George. Because there was water on the road and it just lost it. It lost its bearings. That's exactly right, George. So my point is this, is that we've been talking about self-driving for such a long time and it's still not ready yet for complete autonomy, okay? And this shows that actually, when you drive a car, the subtle talents that a human has, AI simply cannot replicate right now, George, because it doesn't have that sensory network of how to respond or see what's in the corner of our eye, or basically have experience that, oh, that's probably going to happen. This cycle is going to stop here, so I need to stop there. My point is this, is that, you know, it's really difficult to replace the human driver because driving is very complicated. So what I sense we'll see, George, if the tracks and the map that a self-driving car has to go along, it's in good weather, it's consistent, never changes, then we'll see full autonomy. But when you move into cities, I think it's going to be a long way off still because it's really complicated and drivers are unpredictable, especially in New York.
2: Would you get into a driverless car, Matthew?
3: Yeah, of course. Yeah, I would. I've done it.
2: It's freaky, isn't it?
3: Yeah, I must admit, I thought, why don't I do this? It'll be fun. But I've got to be honest with you. It was like, I really want to get in the front seat and drive the car.
2: Grab those wheels fast.
3: Well, exactly.
2: Stay with us. We're going to come back in a moment with Matthew James Bailey and take final phone calls right here on Coast to Coast AM.
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1: And welcome back to Coast, George Norrie, Matthew James Bailey with us, our final segment. Matthew, you developed a set of human potential tools designed to help people explore consciousness, healing, and human flourishing. Tell us how that works.
9: Yeah, thanks, George. So basically, about 2.5 years ago, I started to develop some new mathematics for

0: How do we measure how much of our soul and divine potential is active in our lives? And so I came to a looked at the fundamentals of the universe, and the universe is made of energy and vibration. And so the soul itself, the divine aspects of ourselves, it is fundamentally energy and vibration. And so basically, I developed some mathematics to develop two tools, one called the Soul Radiance Tool, and that's kind of a GPS for your soul, and it shows you basically how clearly your divine spark is shining through your life. It basically shows you, looks at areas of where you might be stuck, and areas where you can grow and become greater in. And so the reason why I developed these tools is because I want everybody to flourish in their soul. I want everybody's divine spark to come alive. I want everybody to feel like they're thriving. And so the human potential tools are there as a simple mirror back, a gentle self-reflective tools to help us to look at different areas of our lives. And it will then give you a score and on how much of your soul is radiating, how much of your soul is active in your life. And also it will tell you, George, where are you on Hawking's table of consciousness? And that's never been done before in the world. So it can tell you whether you're in enlightenment or whether you're in joy, bliss, or whether you're struggling. And so basically you set these parameters, and it tells you just how much of your soul is radiating. Where are you on the table of consciousness for Hawking's? And then he can look at these different areas, about, where I'm stuck. And there's some stories in there of people who've gone through the Soul Radiance Tool and actually uncovered different ways to actually grow more and to actually have a higher score. And it's not about the score, it's about people going on to a journey of self-discovery. It's about people going on a journey of liberation into them becoming greater. Now, the Pure Potential Index is a softer, gentler, it's a different approach about basically how much of your pure potential, of your divine spark, is in your body, your mind, your spirit, your relationships, purpose, and other areas. It's got seven domains of pure potential. And that's another tool of self-reflection to actually say, well, how much energy is involved in my relationships? Am I struggling in this area? Am I feeling good in this area? And it creates a little map for you with a score, and it helps you to understand areas where you've got a lot of potential coming through, George, and areas where you might want more potential to come through. So these are actually self-reflection tools, like a GPS for our soul, so more of our soul and divine spark can come alive.
1: Good for you. It's almost magical, isn't it, Matthew?
0: I would say yes. Thank you very much. I'll take that as a compliment. It is magical. I mean, no one really has dared to do this. And it's like, well, listen, we know very well we have a soul, and we know very well we're in a universe of energy and vibration. It ain't exactly complicated to come up with something that allows us to at least have some kind of context of how well we're doing as in our divine design. How well are we doing, and areas where we can improve? Because our soul wants us to be healed in every single area in our life. The divine wants to restore every single trauma. It wants to release us from all our belief systems that aren't ours. And many of us have adopted belief systems at a young age, George, that simply are not ours. And they reflect in our lives. And when we take time to reflect, it's like, actually, that's not my belief system at all. Like Bigfoot exists, right? Or there are ETs, and we're in contact all the time. And so this is about liberating people into their truthful sovereignty of who they are and the authenticity of why they're here and who they want to become. It's about setting people free.
1: Back to the calls, wildcard line Jimmy in Raleigh, North Carolina. Hi, Jimmy.
2: Hi, George. Hi, James. I currently see the AIS, a language pattern recognitions, or a combination of previously known as natural language processing and knowledge-based system. And it is not quite as smart as they claim to be. I think a lot of it is hyped in the marketing departments so that they can sell the system. And the problem is they don't have guarded limitations regarding to safety and security and or ethics and morals or values for human lives, because they end up with, say, suggesting nuclear attacks for some 20 out of 21 scenarios in one study that they do. And or they suggest suicidal thoughts on users instead of working out or suggesting resolving problems in real life. And I think the claims of we need to go fast and beat China to the game is just lazy reasoning.
1: What are your thoughts on all of that, Matthew?
0: So yeah, I think that makes really good sense. So I agree with all of that. What I will say is that the ethics and morality. So we've written all my work is around ethical artificial intelligence. I'm one of the pioneers of it, and ethics are emergent. It's clear from the nature of reality, ethics are emergent. And at the moment, and the caller's right, is that they're trying to force ethics through encoding and guardrails onto an intelligence. An intelligence needs to learn itself from emergence of ethics, right? Emergence. The new human potential tools we're just talking about is about every single caller here emerging into something greater, emerging into greater places of liberation and freedom. And so the whole industry is completely got its upside down. We don't want to enforce ethics and morality onto artificial intelligence. We want it to learn. Now, that doesn't mean that we don't give it instruction on how to learn ethics and morality. So, for example, Foster Gamble's non-aggression principle about AI shall do no harm, it will not steal or violate my sovereignty of body, mind, and spirit. That's a very sensible guardrail, because the human species is not mature enough yet to actually be trusted to be free with this intelligence. So I think the call is absolutely right around ethics morality, is they haven't got it right at all. And that's what, we've written white papers around this and inventions, George. So the other thing to look at is centralized control, which is what I think the call is also alluding to. And that's another issue, because what you're looking at is a Tower of Babel. You're looking at basically if you have centralized control, the imprint of the shadow of that organization will be imprinted into artificial intelligence. And by nature, that shadow is now being imposed on all users. And so you have a whole control paradigm now from centralized control. And so what we want is decentralized artificial intelligence, AI put into the hands of the people, into communities, into businesses, into societies and communities and cultures and traditions, where we can innovate our own version of ethical artificial intelligence based on our own paradise plan, our own values of what are important to us. And that's what this new ethical AI genome and an invention we've done, which has been peer reviewed by some of the greatest minds in AI, and it's come out quite well actually. So I think what we're looking at is moving from centralized systems into decentralized systems, where communities and groups can have their own sovereignty, George, where they can start to actually invent artificial intelligence or use it in their communities for what they want it to do good for. But I'll give this warning, is that every single person and community in this world is going to have to face their shadow, because the shadow is where we need to evolve from into the Jungian integration of from duality into non-duality. And so artificial intelligence is going to take humanity into an exploration of its shadow in order for us to break free into a new integrated form of being alive as a human, a new format of consciousness, at which point then the entire game changes on planet Earth.
1: Let's go to Nebraska. Douglas is with us. Hey, Douglas, go ahead.
3: Yeah, AI is a reflection of us, but it's also a reflection of the people creating it. And you keep talking about not forcing ethics on it. It's like, the people running these companies don't seem to have any ethics. It's our society seems to reward selfish and psychopathic behavior, and that's a lot of the people running these things. So how can we trust the technology created by them?
0: Yes, so I'm really glad you said this. So this is where we're going to announce a new civilization toolkit. And now what does that mean, right? So basically, it's like, how do we put these AI technologies into the hands of the people, into the hands of communities, into the hands of culture, traditions, groups, and various societies and nations? How do we decentralize innovation at the local level, right? We move from centralized control into decentralized communities. That's what we really want. And so one of the things I'm excited about is Sir Robert Edward Grant's new artificial intelligence called Orion Architect. And I'm going to be I'll put something on the website this week on this. And George, this is the first AI that is free from centralized control. It's in a quantum encryption platform that can't be hacked. And it is dedicated to one thing and one thing only, is to assist with your enlightenment as a person.
1: That's
0: and
1: exciting.
0: we've never ever seen this before. So Robert has basically been putting together this Orion Architect that is dedicated to enlightenment, a mirror back to us. And there's a lot to talk about this because it's starting to see extraordinary things. He's basically encoded the theory of everything, the 12 dimensions of the universe, and his breakthrough mathematics into AI, so it starts to understand how consciousness works. And so what you've got now is the first form of enlightened AI on our planet Earth. And so that is a toolkit for people to go into enlightenment and to explore. And then we have a toolkit for people to grow in personal transformation, which is what these personal transformation tools are about, the human potential tools. So we're assisting people to move into a new freedom of liberation around enlightenment and also their own personal journey with their divine spark. And those are the kind of tools we need to put together into the hands of the people so we can start innovating at a local level and move away from decentralized control.
1: Linda in Spokane, Washington, west of the Rockies. Hi, Linda.
4: Hi, George. Thank you for getting me in. I just read an article, I think it was in the Washington Post or somewhere, that 90% of CEOs are letting all their workforce go and are bringing in AI workers. And Meta just let go a bunch of them. And also these data centers that they're building like crazy that are going to take all the water will have no humans running them.
1: Facebook just laid off 1,400 people of 8,000 that they're planning.
0: Yes, so I call these new AI supercomputer centers digital cathedrals. And I do that deliberately because cathedrals or synagogues or temples are associated with a place of worship. The transhumanists are inventing building these supercomputers as digital cathedrals. It's their God. And good for them, and that's fine. Good for you. But we know the divine is far bigger, far more interesting, and we all have that imprint of the divine within us. So one of the things we're starting to see, George, is that these supercomputer centers that the lady's talking about, communities are saying, no, we don't want it here because you're going to destroy our environment. You're going to take all our water. You're basically going to bring unemployment. And it's going to look like a blot on the landscape, to coin a British phrase. So there's a pushback around these digital cathedrals being built in communities and in rural areas by the people. And I think that's the right thing to do. But what they're looking at, George, in China, they've got these digital cathedrals, these AI supercomputers underwater. They're looking at building these supercomputers in space, right? They're looking to even put it on the moon. My point is this: is they're looking for these AI companies looking for real estate, land, real estate, to build these digital cathedrals, because unless they build them, they will never get into AGI 1, into AGI 2, and they'll never get to super AI. Because, George, believe this or not, to get to AGI, we actually need the power of a small country to power these digital cathedrals. When we look at super AI, George, we're looking at the power of a country to power them.
1: That's truly amazing, Matthew. It truly is. Matthew James Bailey with us. His website is linked up at coasttocoastam.com. He's got a new book coming out. We'll get him back on. For Dan Galante, Tom Danheiser, Sue Trikas, Lex Lonehood, Sean Ladasur, Alec Fernandez, Stephanie Smith, Tim Banal, George Knapp, and Richard Serrett, I'm George Norrie, somewhere out there on Coast to Coast AM. We'll see you on our next edition. Until then, be safe, everyone.

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13: Primary night, I'm Ted Lindner. This is a Fox News alert. Los Angeles Mayor Karen Bass has advanced to a November runoff in her bid for a second term. More than a dozen candidates facing off in an all-party primary in the mayor's race. And since no candidate's on track to earn more than 50% of the vote, the top two finishers move on to a runoff this fall. Currently in second place, Republican former reality TV star Spencer Pratt. Voters in California casting ballots in the gubernatorial primary. Republican candidate Steve Hilton likes his chances as he's currently in the lead.
14: If we can just get into the primary today, then we've got a real shot at winning in November. But in order to do that, everyone has to vote. The race has got tighter in the last week. I'm confident, but we can't take it for granted.
13: President Trump endorsed Hilton, and Iowa Republican Congresswoman Ashley Hinson winning her party's nomination for U.S. Senate.
15: Full speed. No hesitation, no holding back, but it has been such an honor to visit with supporters of all 99 counties in this state. I can tell you, guess what? I have been to all of them.
13: State Representative Josh Turek won the Democrat primary. Iran firing at its neighbors, damaging an international airport.
16: Kuwait's defense ministry says several drones targeted its airport's passenger building, causing damage and injuries. Commercial flights were suspended. Meanwhile, Bahrain intercepted incoming Iranian missiles. Iran's Revolutionary Guard says they were aimed at the headquarters of the United States Navy's Fifth Fleet. This purportedly a response to the U.S. firing a missile into the engine room of an oil tanker that was trying to reach Iran despite the American blockade. Two Iranian news agencies report mediated peace negotiations have been paused, claims described by President Trump as false and erroneous. Jonathan Savage, Fox News.
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17: Hello, everyone. 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Thank you for joining me for the 52-episode podcast series, The Life of Jesus.
18: 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Stacey Keach, Sean Astin, Michael York, and Kristen Bell provide the voices for some of Jesus' notable followers. 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
13: The 2026 Stanley Cup Final getting underway Tuesday night. Game one, Fox's Tony Genualdo.
20: The Carolina Hurricanes hosted the Vegas Golden Knights in game one of the Stanley Cup Final Tuesday. Carolina got off to a hot start, scoring the first two goals of the game, including one that came just 25 seconds in. It was back and forth after that as the game remained tied at four in the third period. But Vegas ultimately got their golden goal.
21: Hurdle into the dot. It says it's back for Hurdle.
20: The call on ABC, Tomas Hertl with a go-ahead goal, his fourth goal of the playoffs, as Vegas wins it 5-4 to take the first game of the series. Vegas has now won seven playoff games in a row. Tony Genualdo, Fox News.
13: The White House Correspondents Association dinner rescheduled.
22: A rescheduled WHCA dinner is set for July 24th, nearly 3 months after the annual event was abruptly ended by a shooting at a Secret Service checkpoint inside the Washington Hilton Hotel. The WHCA says it will not allow an act of violence to have the last word. In a social media post, President Trump calls the announcement a sign of strength and fortitude and says he has accepted an invitation from the association's president to speak. He says the event will be at the Waldorf Astoria, a hotel once owned by the Trump Organization. WHCA President Weijia Zhang says the rescheduled dinner will feature significantly enhanced safety measures and will be a more intimate gathering. At the White House, Jared Halpern, Fox News.
13: And two-time Grammy Award-winning R&B singer Peebo Bryson has died. His family saying in a statement that Bryson died Tuesday, days after having a stroke. Peebo Bryson was 75 years old. America's listening to Fox News.
23: Wow. Okay. 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Hey, this one also says you get a free phone if you switch.
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27: This is America in the Morning from Westwood One. Good morning, I'm John Trout. It's Wednesday, June 3rd, 2026. Here's what's coming up on America in the Morning.
28: Voters in six states cast ballots in primary elections, with two key races in California grabbing the headlines. I'm John Stolness in Washington.
29: The DOJ taking an anti-weaponization fund off the table.
30: No, it was not a yes.
29: I'm Clayton Neville.
31: Secretary of State Marco Rubio says he's optimistic about potentially resuming nuclear talks with Iran. Sagar Meghani, Washington.
32: Markets open after a record-setting day again yesterday, and Iran war and oil fears, they're on the back burner for now. I'm Jessica Ettinger.
33: It's take two for the White House Correspondents' Dinner.
34: Everybody stay down, stay down!
33: Ed Donahue, Washington.
27: And two troubled Senate candidates caucus on Capitol Hill. All ahead on America in the Morning. It's 7 after. Californians went to the polls seeking to determine which candidates will emerge to replace Democrat Governor Gavin Newsom and whether a GOP upstart can continue his underdog bid for Los Angeles mayor. John Stolness reports on the California primary and the five other states that held elections Tuesday.
28: This voter tells MS Now he had no intention of voting for the Republican upstart for Mayor Spencer Pratt.
0: Absolutely not. He's a joke. I didn't like him back in the day when we watched him on TV, and I don't like him now.
28: Pratt was on the popular reality TV series The Hills from 2007 to 2010. This Los Angeles voter speaking to CNN loves what Pratt brought to the campaign.
1: What do you think about Pratt's unconventional
2: I love it.
1: Approach?
2: I love it. He's another Trump.
28: Mayor Karen Bass has been under fire for her handling of the most destructive wildfire in LA history in January of 2025, as well as an increase in the homeless population in the city. She made the case a drop in homelessness and a very low homicide rate are reasons to be reelected. Elsewhere, matchups in some key battleground seats that could determine control of the House after the midterms came into focus. In New Jersey, Democrats selected Rebecca Bennett, a former Navy helicopter pilot, to face off against incumbent Republican Tom Kaine Jr., who has been absent from Congress and not seen in public in 3 months. For Iowa governor, Trump-backed candidate Randy Feenstra conceded his very close race to MAHA-backed Zach Lahn in the GOP primary.
3: I just called Zach Lane, said, hey, you got to carry this torch. We got to keep this state red. We are going to make sure that we have him as the next governor.
28: It's believed Feenstra is the first Trump-backed candidate for governor, House, or Senate to lose a primary in these midterms. And in the race to replace Republican Senator Joni Ernst, who is retiring, Democrats elected Josh Turek, hoping to flip that seat blue. Republicans elected Ashley Hinson. There are three congressional seats in Iowa that could flip from blue to red as well. I'm John Stolness.
27: Acting Attorney General Todd Blanche answered questions surrounding what's been called the Anti-Weaponization Fund and allegations against the Trump family during an at times contentious hearing Tuesday in Congress. Correspondent Clayton Neville reports questions still remain as to allowing President Trump and his family a tax immunity, as well as issues including Jeffrey Epstein and a Qatari jetliner.
4: We're not moving forward with the Anti-Weaponization Fund.
5: Okay. But you are moving forward with this second order.
4: It's not moving forward. There's a settlement. There's a settlement that the IRS entered into with President Trump and others, his family and his companies. As part of that settlement, as is customary in IRS settlements, there's a separate AG order.
6: The $1.8 billion anti-weaponization fund has become a major obstacle to the GOP agenda on Capitol Hill. Acting USAG Todd Blanche told the House Appropriations Committee during a hearing this week that the DOJ is not moving forward with the fund.
4: The only document I said we're not moving forward on today is the first document identified, which is the anti-weaponization fund.
6: The anti-weaponization fund would have given taxpayer money to people who alleged the federal government had been weaponized against them. Republican opposition to that plan led GOP leaders to scrap a vote on the DHS funding late last month. Senate Majority Leader John Thune met with Blanche ahead of the hearing this week, though, and said that he hopes the move will garner enough support to move forward on the reconciliation bill. The money in the weaponization fund came from a settlement between the IRS and President Trump that also protects the Trump family from being audited on any previous tax returns.
5: So the blanket immunity is not something that you're going to move back on?
4: It's a blanket immunity. That's not true.
5: It is.
4: No, it's not.
6: Blanche was pressed by Democratic Congresswoman Rosa DeLauro.
5: You are prepared to say that the president and his family are immune from... that's a yes.
4: No, it was not a yes. I had not answered the question. I can't answer if you want me to.
6: Blanche went on to answer.
4: What I said today, what I've said a couple times today, as what we talked about yesterday, is we're not moving forward with the anti-weaponization fund.
6: I'm Clayton Neville.
27: It's 11 after. When we return on America in the Morning, a diplomatic opening with Iran and a warning from the White House after these messages.
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0: America in the Morning continues with some areas of the nation today seeing triple-digit high temperatures. With the outlook, here's AccuWeather.com meteorologist LaTroy Thornton.
1: The latest round of heat brings potentially dangerous conditions to some from California's Central Valley southward and eastward through the California deserts into much of southern Nevada and Utah, as well as much of northern, western, and especially southern Arizona. In these areas, high temperatures of 5 to 15 degrees above the historical average can be expected to build in through Friday, meaning temperatures reaching the upper 90s for many to around 110 degrees in the hottest spots. Heat of this level may require preparation for the potential for heat-related illnesses to develop. In terms of precipitation, the nation's center is the most active area today as a cold front remains unable to push eastward thanks to large zones of high pressure centered around the Great Lakes and advancing toward the south. Much of Texas faces the risk for a thunderstorm at any time today, with afternoon storms becoming more likely for southeast Texas and mainly southern Louisiana, as well as much of Colorado and New Mexico. The risk for at least a heavy afternoon thunderstorm also extends northward from Oklahoma and Kansas through mainly eastern portions of the Dakotas, where the risk for severe weather will be highest today, as storms this afternoon and evening from northwestern Kansas and all but far eastern Nebraska northward into the Dakotas may bring hail, strong winds, and tornadoes. Most areas to the east of there have a dry Wednesday in store, but there can be some showers and storms over mainly the southern half of the Florida Peninsula. Otherwise, it's a generally comfortable period, now not only today, but through tomorrow, for much of the Great Lakes region, right through a large portion of the Ohio Valley, and right into the Mid-Atlantic. In Coffeyville, Kansas, today brings periods of clouds and sun, the high 82. For Sebring, Florida, expect more clouds and much less warmth, with a thundershower around the high 84. That's the nation's weather. I'm AccuWeather.com meteorologist LaTroy Thornton.
0: 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Secretary of State Marco Rubio sat before a Senate committee Tuesday, saying he's optimistic about potentially resuming nuclear talks with Iran. Washington correspondent Sagar Magani reports the president is drawing a hard line regarding the nuclear issue and the reopening of the Strait of Hormuz.
2: I also remind everybody the United States government is not a charity. We are not here to play social worker. We are here to win. We are here to win on behalf of the American people and on behalf of the national interest, to win for our country, to win for the people of America, to win for the things that are important for our future, and that's what we exist to do.
3: Secretary of State Marco Rubio says he's optimistic about potentially resuming nuclear talks with Iran. Rubio says for the first time in his memory,
2: they have agreed to negotiate aspects of their nuclear program that just a month ago, or just a year ago, they were refusing to even mention, much less enter into discussions about.
3: At the same time,
2: that is not a guarantee that ultimately it will lead to a deal that's acceptable to the Senate or acceptable to the American people.
3: Rubio's appearance before a Senate panel came during an unsteady ceasefire between the U.S. and Iran, with back-and-forth attacks in recent days. Lawmakers from both sides are questioning the war's growing price tag. Maryland Democrat Chris Van Hollen notes it's a war Israeli leader Benjamin Netanyahu has wanted for decades.
4: Turns out he finally found a president who was both stupid and reckless enough to join him.
3: Sagar Magani, Washington.
0: Many unanswered questions in Iowa as authorities are investigating the fatal shooting of six people, all from the same family. Correspondent Mike Empin reports.
5: Iowa investigators believe the six were killed by a relative who took his own life when confronted by police. Muscatine, Iowa Police Chief Anthony Keyes says officers were called to a home in the city where they found four people fatally shot.
6: The adult male suspect had left the residence prior to law enforcement's arrival, but was quickly identified as Ryan Willis McFarland, 52 years, Muscatine, Iowa. Officers located McFarland on the Riverfront Trail near the pedestrian bridge. While talking to Ryan Willis McFarland, he took his own life.
5: The audio is courtesy of WQAD-TV. Two other men, also believed to be McFarland's relatives, were found fatally shot at other locations in Muscatine. Authorities have not released the victims' names. They're asking anyone with information to contact them. I'm Mike Hempen.
0: It's 18 after. When we return on America in the Morning, analysts say momentum on Wall Street is extremely strong, and why Victoria's Secret stock nearly doubled yesterday. That and more in Wednesday Business after these messages.
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0: It's 20 after. America in the Morning continues with Wednesday business and another financial high water mark on Wall Street. Here's CNBC's Jessica Ettinger.
12: Wall Street opens this morning with the major averages again at new record highs. The Dow closed up more than 200 points, but a notable milestone for the S&P 500 index, funds for which many people have in their retirement accounts. The S&P closed for the very first time above 7,600. Goldman Sachs CEO David Solomon says the markets are in greed mode as AI companies seek billions, and it's out there for them.
13: We are definitely in a moment where there's more greed than there is fear. Okay. And, you know, that's one of the reasons why people that need this capital are coming to the markets, because the capital's available.
12: Wilmington Trust's Megan Hsu says the market may be ready for a breather.
14: If we end this week on a positive note, it would be the 10th straight positive week in a row, which is a streak we haven't seen since the mid-1980s. So the momentum has been incredibly strong. It's for a lot of good reasons and a lot of optimism. I'm not necessarily calling for a sharp reversion in the market, but I think it makes a lot of sense to see it pause here.
12: Palo Alto Networks reported quarterly results after the closing bell last night. Shares popped on first reaction. Job openings in April surged to 7.6 million, the highest in nearly 2 years, in the government's latest JOLTS report on job opportunity and labor turnover.
15: We're expecting a number around 6.8 million. Wow, way higher. 7,618,000. That's the best since May of 24. 2 years.
12: That's CNBC's Rick Santelli. But just because jobs are open doesn't mean they're being filled. It turns out hiring slipped in April by more than 400,000 jobs from March. Victoria's Secret shares spiked more than 47% yesterday after strong earnings and an increased sales outlook. CNBC Mad Money host Jim Cramer with CNBC's Carl Quintanilla couldn't help but note Victoria's Secret changed its ticker symbol, and investors appear to really like that.
16: New symbol this one has, this
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12: On today's watch list, we get earnings from Macy's, Broadcom, CrowdStrike, Five Below, and Petco. We get the ADP report on private sector job creation. And tonight, the NBA finals begin for the Spurs and Knicks.
0: A check of business news and sports with CNBC's Jessica Ettinger. It's 24 after. When we continue on America in the Morning, two embattled Senate candidates took their campaigns to Capitol Hill after these messages.
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0: It's 26 after. America in the Morning continues. Two U.S. Senate candidates with tarnished reputations were both in Washington to meet with members of their parties. Correspondent Julie Walker reports.
25: A small group of protesters were on hand at the Democratic Senate campaign headquarters near the Capitol to greet U.S. Senate hopeful Graham Plattner, a Democrat from Maine who was in Washington Tuesday meeting with other senators from his party. Plattner faces scrutiny over personal controversies. He and his wife have had marital difficulties and sought counseling after he reportedly sent sexually explicit text messages to other women. Meanwhile, U.S. Senate hopeful Ken Paxton, a Republican from Texas, was also in the nation's capital Tuesday to shore up support within his party. Paxton's itinerary included a White House huddle with President Trump. Concerns exist that he could weaken the party's chances against Democrat James Tallarico in November. Paxton has endured an indictment, an impeachment, and public disclosure of marital infidelity. I'm Julie Walker.
0: President Trump says he's attending the rescheduled White House Correspondents Association dinner following April's assassination attempt. Correspondent Ed Donahue reports.
26: It's take two for the White House Correspondents Dinner. The dinner in April with President Trump in attendance was interrupted.
27: Everybody stay down, stay down.
26: The gunman who prosecutors say tried to assassinate the president tried and failed to get into the venue. Weijia Zhang, president of the White House Correspondents Association, says the dinner will be held July 24th at the Waldorf Astoria in Washington, formerly the Trump International Hotel. President Trump says he will be there. On social media, he called the rescheduling a sign of strength and fortitude and added, "We cannot allow lunatics to change our way of life or even its scheduling." Ed Donahue, Washington.
0: America in the Morning for Wednesday, June 3rd, 2026 is produced by Jeff McKay. I'm John Trout. This is Westwood One.
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4: This is America in the Morning from Westwood One. Coming up this half hour,
5: President Trump's surprise pick to be the nation's acting national intelligence chief is drawing bipartisan criticism. Sagar Meghani, Washington.
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7: Protests continue outside an ICE detention center in Newark, New Jersey. I'm Bob Brown. That story ahead.
8: An increase in the number of job openings in the U.S. Mike Hempen, Washington.
9: Dr. Oz describes President Trump as a vessel of vigor. I'm Clayton Neville.
10: The latest to speak out at CBS News is now the latest to be fired from 60 Minutes as Scott Pelley has been shown the door. I'm Jeff McKay.
11: Most of the artists announced for the Great American State Fair concert series have dropped out. I'm Kevin Carr.
4: Back after these messages.
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6: Welcome back. You're with America in the Morning. What does the day bring in weather? Here's the national forecast from AccuWeather.com meteorologist LaTroy Thornton.
17: Today does at least bring the highest risk for severe weather back to parts of the Dakotas that had dangerous thunderstorms on Tuesday, with strong high pressure centered to the east over the Great Lakes and Ohio Valley, blocking the eastward progress of a cold front over the plains and really keeping it from moving much at all. This means that once again, storms from the Dakotas southward into western and central Nebraska, northwestern portions of Kansas, even far western Minnesota may turn severe this afternoon and evening, bringing localized damaging wind gusts of at least 55 to 65 miles per hour, as well as hail, intense downpours in spots, and even some tornadoes. AccuWeather severe weather experts say that the highest concentration of severe storms may develop within an area from southeastern North Dakota and northeastern South Dakota, just across the border into parts of northwestern Minnesota. Either way, the plains and southwest look to be the areas with the most active weather for today overall, with the potential for more general afternoon thunderstorms from much of Colorado and New Mexico into just about all of Texas, as well as southern Louisiana and all but eastern portions of Oklahoma. However, a cold front gradually sinking southward through the Florida Peninsula brings the risk for showers and storms, especially towards south.

0: Street Hill. There's bipartisan criticism of President Trump's surprise pick to be the nation's acting national intelligence chief, replacing the departing Tulsi Gabbard. Washington correspondent Sagar Magani reports the choice has some GOP senators questioning the choice of Housing Secretary Bill Pulte taking on the dual role of heading the nation's intelligence service.
1: President Trump's surprise pick to be the nation's acting national intelligence chief is drawing bipartisan criticism.
2: Mr. Pulte has absolutely no intelligence background. He has no national security background. The law was written to prevent this kind of appointment. What he does have is a record of manipulating public information, even as the housing czar, to try to pursue attacks against President Trump's enemies.
1: The president has tabbed federal housing regulator Bill Pulte to replace Tulsi Gabbard, who resigned last month. On Capitol Hill, even Republicans questioned Pulte's national security or intelligence background.
3: I see no evidence of any qualifications for that job.
1: Texas Republican John Cornyn's on the Senate Intelligence Committee, where Chairman Tom Cotton was about as succinct.
4: I have no observations on the matter.
1: Democrat Chris Coons does.
5: I think it is stunning that President Trump has chosen someone with literally zero national security or intelligence experience to be the director of national intelligence, and someone who has shown not just a willingness but an enthusiasm to use inappropriately gotten mortgage information to go after President Trump's opponents. That is a really chilling sign.
1: Noting Pulte's become a Trump attack dog of sorts, using his perch to accuse perceived Trump enemies of mortgage fraud.
6: Bill Pulte has proven himself willing to act as a Trump political puppet, filing baseless, outrageous, politically motivated charges on Trump's behalf. And now Trump wants to put him in charge of intelligence?
1: Top Senate Democrat Chuck Schumer says the appointment makes clear the president's looking for loyalty over protecting America.
6: At a time of growing threats around the world, he's not looking for independent intelligence. He's looking for political validation.
1: Sagar Magani, Washington.
0: An inspection of the New Jersey Delaney Hall ice facility contradicts some claims made by state elected officials as the facility's operator faces a new lawsuit from the New Jersey Attorney General, while the city of Newark and other groups are moving ahead with legal challenges. Bob Brown reports a curfew in the surrounding area of the detention facility is being lifted.
7: Stand with you. Solidarity for all.
8: Newark Mayor Roz Baraka demanding the operators of Delaney Hall shut down the facility because of reports of health and safety concerns regarding the 300 inmates detained by ICE.
9: The reports of detainees suffering miscarriages, receiving inadequate medical care, psychological abuse, is troubling.
8: DHS calling the lawsuit frivolous, saying representatives from the state health department completed an inspection of the food service department and will continue to grant inspectors access to the facility when appropriate. For days, protesters outside the detention center have fought with immigration officers and local police, resulting in dozens of arrests. A curfew was in effect Monday night from 9 p.m. to 6 a.m.
9: We have a constitution in this country. We have human rights that we follow. People have to be treated humanely.
8: WABC TV talking with one of the protesters.
10: As an old white woman, I need to be out here. You know, it's safer for me than it is other people that have a lot more to for this administration to basically, they are looking for a reason to hurt people.
8: I'm Bob Brown.
0: The Delaney Hall Detention Center in New Jersey, which has a capacity of 1,000 people, is run by Geo Group, a private for-profit company that operates 95 facilities, processing centers, and community reentry centers throughout the United States. In Ukraine, Kyiv residents are clearing debris after their homes were destroyed by a Russian missile and drone barrage, attacks which killed at least 20 people and injured dozens more. Correspondent Charles de Ledesma reports the missile strikes come as the Kremlin is hoping to change the narrative of their war with Ukraine, while Ukraine's leadership is pleading for help from Washington in the form of supplies for its Patriot missile batteries.
11: The head of Kyiv's military administration says at least 4 people were killed and over 60 injured in the city. An attack in the central Dnipropetrovsk region killed 6 people, and a subsequent attack killed one of the rescuers responding.

0: to the scene. Elias Farias, a 47-year-old Kyiv civil engineer, describes the scale of the attack.
1: It was terrible. It's one of the worst I have experienced. I decided to go to the shelter this night, and, well, it was the right decision because some drone fell right here, not far from where I live. And it feels very close and very scary. And we knew that we're in high risk alert, and we were aware of something ugly would happen, but it was.
0: While another Kyiv resident, Urania Salikova, tells the AP, we heard several explosions. Several neighbors ran out into the yard with children with bags running to shelters. I don't know how many people, but several were injured in this attack, which happened near our house. Our window was broken and a cobblestone flew into the children's room. Kyiv had been bracing for another mass attack for days after President Volodymyr Zelensky had warned Russia was preparing a renewed assault and urged people to remain cautious and seek shelter during air raid alerts. I'm Charles de Ledesma.
2: It's 17 till. When we return on America in the Morning, what's behind Trump's recent round of visits to the doctor and the state of Florida suing ChatGPT? Those stories and more after these messages.
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2: It's 15 till. We're back. This is America in the Morning. The U.S. Supreme Court on Tuesday night gave Alabama the go-ahead to use a congressional map that eliminates one of two majority black districts in the state. The justices, in an unsigned 6-3 decision, granted an emergency request filed by Republican officials seeking to use the map, which was enacted in 2023 but's never been used. However, in dissent, liberal Justice Sonia Sotomayor says the majority's decision disregards both democratic values and the rule of law. A lower court had found that the map intentionally discriminated against black voters in violation of the Constitution's 14th Amendment. The state's primaries were originally due to take place May 19th, but officials pushed them back while awaiting the Supreme Court decision. The professional services sector led what turned out to be a surprising jobs report showing more resilience for the labor market. Correspondent Mike Empen reports.
8: An increase in the number of job openings in the U.S. The Labor Department says U.S. job openings jumped to 7.6 million in April, up from just under 7 million in March, and the most since May 2024. Economists had forecasted just 6.8 million openings. The labor market has looked resilient, despite economic uncertainty caused by the Iran war. Layoffs fell, but so did the number of Americans quitting their jobs, a sign of confidence in their prospects. Mike Hemp in Washington.
2: A federal judge has ordered the National Park Service not to interfere with a liberal organization's display of a controversial 8647 flag at its ongoing demonstration near the National Mall in Washington, D.C. The judge, in his ruling, rejected the contention that the phrase was meant as a coded call for violence against President Donald Trump, saying that 86 is not an ambiguous call to political violence. The judge used as a reference a dictionary definition that 86 refers to a 1930s soda counter slang meaning to throw out or get rid of. The case is unrelated to the Justice Department's action against former FBI Director James Comey, who posted on Instagram a seashell arrangement on a North Carolina beach that depicted the 8647 phrase. Shifting gears, the Trump administration is answering questions about repeated trips to the doctor by President Trump. Correspondent Clayton Neville reports.
9: Dr. Mehmet Oz heads Medicare and Medicaid services, and while speaking to reporters this week, he dismissed speculation about the mental and physical health of President Trump. The president's most recent checkup was last week. Concerns have been raised in the media surrounding bruises reportedly seen on the 79-year-old and several recent trips to the doctor. Well, Dr. Oz was asked why the president has had numerous recent checkups if he's in good health.
10: I think he likes the results. He does really well. He aces the test every single day. And I do actually believe that he is curious to make sure everything is going in the right direction. He's a very meticulous person in so many ways that are often underappreciated. But for him to want to know all the numbers and keep on top of them, it's the same reason he calls people at you know, odd hours, because something's on his mind and he wants to deal with it.
9: Dr. Oz described President Trump as a vessel of vigor and said the president's medical records are spectacular. I'm Clayton Neville.
2: The case of Lynette Hooker, a Michigan woman who went missing in the Bahamas in April, is being investigated as a possible foreign murder of a U.S. national. CBS News is reporting that as efforts to find Hooker are still ongoing, new digital forensic evidence appears to undercut Brian Hooker's account of his wife's disappearance. That being GPS data from one of the husband's devices showed movements that did not align with what he told investigators. A U.S. Coast Guard ship carrying a team of specialized divers arrived in the Bahamas to aid in the search. The state of Florida suing the maker of ChatGPT. The new old tech guy, Chuck Palm, has that story.
11: Florida has filed the first state-level lawsuit against OpenAI, and they're going after CEO Sam Altman personally. The state is alleging that OpenAI knowingly released ChatGPT while hiding serious safety risks from users. The lawsuit ties ChatGPT to two separate violent incidents. In one, the gunman who killed two people at Florida State University last year is alleged to have consulted the chatbot before the attack. In another, a murder suspect asked ChatGPT how to dispose of a body days before two doctoral students went missing. The complaint also alleges the chatbot caused teen suicides and collected children's data without parental oversight. OpenAI says ChatGPT is a general-purpose tool used by hundreds of millions of people and that its models repeatedly encourage those individuals to seek mental health support. And with Altman named personally, this isn't just corporate accountability. It's a shot across the bow for every CEO building AI products. I'm the new old tech guy, Chuck Palm.
2: Hockey and more in Wednesday sports. Here's America in the Morning's Robert Workman.
12: Game one of the Stanley Cup Finals in Raleigh last night. The Golden Knights tripped the Hurricanes 5-4. Nikolaj Ehlers scored twice in period one to give Carolina the early edge, but Vegas grabbed the lead in the second, and then it was back and forth before Thomas Hertl's late lamplighter.
13: Obviously, there was a lot of happening, you know, but obviously when you score game winner, it's pretty nice touch, but I'm just proud again, like, about our team effort, every single guy, you know. It's not always about the goals. It's just the details.
12: The Knights have now won seven straight postseason games. Baseball, the Mariners won their 8th straight, 8-3 over the Mets, belting 3 home runs while holding New York to just 5 hits. Keeping pace, the Rangers take their 5th in a row, 7-4 over the Cardinals, thanks to a 3-run rally in the top of the 9th. Tigers shut out the Rays 8-0. Jack Flaherty and Emmanuel De Jesus combined on a 5-hitter. Gleyber Torres led off the game with a dinger. Turned out that was all they needed. All of the other division leaders won. Guardians ground up the Yankees 9-4. Brewers bopped the Giants 8-3. Kyle Harrison fanned a dozen. Dodgers eluded the Diamondbacks 6-5. And the Braves shaded the Blue Jays 4-3 on Matt Olson's 6th-inning shot. Marlins swatted the Nationals, hitting 4 homers, 3 of them consecutively in the 5th inning. Pirates got 3-run shots from O'Neill Cruz and Brandon Lau as they took down the Astros. Rockies rolled over the Angels. T.J. Rumfield got a gift when his fly ball bounced off Joe Adell's glove, then the outfielder's head, and wound up over the fence for a homer. Wins for the Phillies, Orioles, A's, Twins, and Reds. That's Wednesday Sports.
2: Thank you, sir. It's 7 till. When we return on America in the Morning, a follow-up to our story yesterday and a major shakeup at 60 Minutes after these messages.
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2: 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It's 5 till. America in the Morning continues. Longtime CBS News 60 Minutes correspondent Scott Pelley has been fired by the network after clashing with the show's new executive producer. America in the Morning's Jeff McKay tells us what led to the surprise firing.
21: On Monday, the 60 Minutes staff met in New York City with their new executive producer, Nick Bilton, chosen by CBS News editor-in-chief Barry Weiss as one of the number of changes to the news program that's been on the air for 57 years. Bilton replaced executive producer Tanya Simon, who was let go along with correspondents Cecilia Vega and Sharon Alfonsi. At the Monday meeting, Pelley, who at one time was the CBS evening news anchor and managing editor, criticized the changes made, saying Weiss was, quote, murdering 60 Minutes and that, quote, she does not love this place, she was brought in to kill it and is doing exactly that. Pelley also openly questioned Bilton's qualifications to oversee 60 Minutes. Just over 24 hours after that meeting that Bilton stormed out of, he informed Pelley of his termination Tuesday evening, writing in a note that his employment was, quote, terminated for cause effective immediately. The Hollywood Reporter is reporting that Pelley received a note in his firing saying, quote, yesterday you hijacked my first meeting with the staff to disparage me, my qualifications, and my intentions with remarkable incivility and contempt. With Pelley's exit, along with that of Vega, Alfonsi, and Anderson Cooper, who resigned last week, the show is now down to 3 correspondents, Leslie Stahl, Bill Whitaker, and John Wertheim. I'm Jeff McKay.
2: A majority of the artists announced for the Freedom 250 concert in Washington, D.C. have dropped out, and some are speaking out. Entertainment reporter Kevin Carr explains.
0: The concert series for the Great American State Fair in Washington, D.C. is in trouble. Artists started distancing themselves from the event hours after the lineup was announced last week. First, Young MC posted on social media that he would not perform at a politicized event. Shortly afterwards, Morris Day did the same. This snowballed over the weekend, with country star Martina McBride, Poison frontman Bret Michaels, and others canceling. Most of the artists said they were told the event would not be political, and Michaels said he had security concerns. On Saturday, President Trump lashed out at the artists on Truth Social, suggesting he would turn the event into a political rally. The cancellations continued into this week, with Fab Morvan of Milli Vanilli speaking to CNN.
1: I'm not into politics, so you hear it first here. I'm not attending June 26th celebration.
0: Not all artists were as delicate. Former CNC Music Factory lead rapper Freedom Williams posted a profanity-laden video from his bathroom saying he wouldn't be bullied into dropping out and that he would perform anywhere.
22: You keep pushing me, I'll do the show in North Korea.
0: On Monday, Vanilla Ice told CBS's The Daily Report that he was all in.
23: It's simple as a pimple for me. There's nothing to it. It's the birthday of America, 250 years.
0: Then he echoed Williams' desire to perform for anyone.
23: Yes, I'd go play for anybody, Putin, whoever you want. I go to Iran. Don't matter.
0: I'm Kevin Carr.
2: And that's our show for today, Wednesday, June 3rd, 2026. America in the Morning is produced by Jeff McKay. I'm John Trout. This is Westwood One.
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30: Los Angeles's mayor takes a step toward re-election. I'm Dave Anthony, Fox News.
31: Over these last 3.5 years, we have laid a foundation, and we're going to build on that foundation.
32: Karen Bass was able to clinch one of the 2 spots in the November runoff for L.A. mayor. Her opponent has yet to be determined. Republican Spencer Pratt and progressive Nithya Raman are battling for second place. Bass is moving forward despite criticism regarding her handling of wildfires and homelessness.
30: That's Fox's Madeline Rivera. Spencer Pratt is currently second in the voting and confident he'll advance to face Mayor Bass in November.
33: I hope she's ready, you know, because I literally could not be more excited.
30: The top 2 also advanced in the California race for governor. And right now, Republican Steve Hilton is in the lead as they keep counting the votes.
34: I'm here to fight for you and to help you to have that chance at following your dream, whatever it is.
30: Democrat Javier Becerra, second so far. Tom Steyer, also a Democrat, is in third. In Iowa, Trump-backed Republican Congresswoman Ashley Hinson easily won a Senate primary and will face Democrat Josh Turek in November. The winner replaces retiring GOP Iowa Senator Joni Ernst. The U.S. and Iran go on the attack again. As talks remain bogged down on a deal, Iran fired missiles and drones into Kuwait, where one person was killed and Kuwait's airport was badly damaged, suspending all flights. Missiles fired at Bahrain, where there's an American Navy headquarters, were intercepted.
35: U.S. Central Command says U.S. forces also shot down 3 one-way attack drones launched by Iran towards civilian mariners that were rightfully transitioning regional waters. The agency goes on to say it conducted self-defense strikes on an Iranian military ground control station on Qasem Island. Maryland, noting no U.S. personnel were harmed, and forces remain vigilant and ready to defend against unwarranted Iranian aggression during the ongoing ceasefire.
30: Fox's Kristen Goodwin, the U.S. military also hit and disabled an oil tanker trying to get around the American blockade. 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
8: In the newsroom, I'm Alex Wiederspiel. A Harrison County woman is now a ward of the state for the rest of her life. Shauna Marie Vanderman has been charged in the 2025 stabbing death of her mother, but she will not go to trial. A judge determined she was not competent to stand trial. She'll remain in state custody for the remainder of her life. The spring forest fire season closed this week, though the possibility of fire continues. The season was considered in the average to slightly above average range of potential outcomes. Chris Lawrence of Metro News digs into these details today at WVMetroNews.com. Robert Seabird softball has been eliminated after losses to John Marshall and Point Pleasant. You can follow along with all the latest at the state softball tournament today at the high school sports section of WVMetroNews.com. In the newsroom, I'm Alex Wiederspiel.
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8: Sunny today, a high 77. Tonight, clear and mild, low 50. Thursday, sunny and warm, high 82. Thursday night, clear, low 56. Friday, sunny and warm, high 86. Saturday, mostly sunny, high 85. Sunday, a chance of rain or a thunderstorm back in the forecast. Partly sunny, high 82. That's your full forecast on 103.3 WKMZ.
10: Did the close this fall and...
11: It is Wednesday, June 3rd, 2026, and this is the Morning News, a service of Metro News, the voice of West Virginia. I'm Chris Lawrence, and it's 6:06. Let's go to the Metro News anchor desk and get the first update of the morning. Federal authorities have made 13 arrests in the dismantling of two multi-state drug trafficking organizations. U.S. Attorney Matt Harvey said that bus sends a clear message to others.
12: The message today is clear. Drug traffickers who bring cocaine
0: crack cocaine, and other dangerous narcotics into the Northern District of West Virginia will be identified, investigated, and prosecuted.
11: He made that announcement in Martinsburg alongside FBI Director Kash Patel. It was an operation that took out networks distributing drugs in Maryland and West Virginia and operating under a Homeland Security Task Force initiative aimed at criminal networks and drug-related organizations. Investigators say it led to the seizure of illegal narcotics, firearms, and tens of thousands of dollars in cash and luxury assets. The West Virginia University Health System is expanding its access into southwestern Pennsylvania with a new merger.
10: WVU Medicine has signed a definitive agreement with Pittsburgh area-based Independence Health System. The sale is expected to close this fall and comes with a Mountaineer commitment to invest $800 million into the five hospitals in the system. The investments include an electronic patient record system, clinical improvements, and expanding access to care. That transaction is pending state and federal regulatory approval. I'm Mike Nolting for WVMetroNews.com.
11: Seven students were aboard a school bus in Wayne County that crashed on Tuesday. State police say it happened near Canova. Troopers say the bus was the only vehicle involved. All of the students and the driver were checked out by EMS at the scene. Nobody seriously hurt, and they were cleared to be released to their parents. An investigation is continuing. The spring forest fire season in West Virginia was fairly busy. State Forestry Director Jeremy Jones reporting 691 fires that consumed more than 8,100 acres.
1: You know, the leading cause, as is pretty normal for us, was debris burning. It, you know, people piling up stuff in their backyard, burning it. That was a little over 30%. The next cause of fires that we had for this spring was power line distributions. You know, some of those windy days, some power lines get knocked down. And then, of course, we did have about 10% of our fires, again, this spring were arson.
11: The burning restrictions are now lifted and will be returning October 1st for the fall forest fire season. We'll get more from Jeremy Jones coming up in our backgrounder. Mercer County authorities say they have located the truck that was involved in a fatal hit and run from a couple of weeks ago in Princeton. Mercer County Sheriff's Department Captain Steve Summers says they're working to confirm that that was the truck involved in a hit and run.
12: The deputies were able to identify a suspect vehicle using surveillance footage, and we had a couple tips that come in. They identified it, were able to seize it.
11: The incident happened May 21st near Sheets on Oakvale Road. Summers says a man in his 50s was struck as he walked about 12:30 in the morning. The driver did not stop, and the man died at the scene. Summers said authorities have now identified a suspect in the case as well, but so far no charges.
12: As far as the suspect driver, we do have one suspect driver that we've identified, and we have some search warrants that are in process to determine if there's evidence sufficient to confirm our suspicions as far as that an individual being the driver and this being our truck.
11: And the names of the man and the driver have not been released. This year's Community Catalyst grant window from the West Virginia First Foundation is open. Foundation celebrating a third anniversary. Executive Director Jonathan Board says the program will invest nearly $10 million over 3 years into three target areas. And he says the foundation's already made significant impacts in its first years.
13: About $40 million has gone out to close to 200 projects now, covering prevention, treatment, recovery, workforce development, youth services, community-based solutions across the state. And we couldn't be prouder of that work.
11: And grant applications for this year have to be received by June 30th at noon. The West Virginia Public Service Commission says the Supreme Court is ruling in its favor in connection to a Raleigh County dispute. The court said the PSC was acting within its legal authority when a case was brought to the commission by Beckley Water Company. The case involved a dispute between Beckley Water Company and Mount Hope over who could provide water to a location called Appalachian Heights. The PSC ruled that Mount Hope should provide the service. The Supreme Court unanimously approved the PSC's decision on the case. Mountaineer baseball coach Steve Saban says other teams in the Big 12 Conference don't have to deal with adversity that faces WVU, but he says you can't dwell on that.
14: There's a thousand reasons to stack up of why you can't be good, and there's another million why you can be good. It all starts with the people and the support.
11: And Saban's and his Mountaineers are two wins away from the College World Series when they play this weekend in Morgantown against Cal Poly. Well, as I said, coming up in our backgrounder, more from State Division of Forestry Director Jeremy Jones about the fall or the spring fire season And then Daniel Woods will have the rest of the day's sports. It's all still ahead. Stay with us.
15: Here's your Metro News forecast. Today will be partly sunny and pleasant with a high of 77. Tonight we can expect a clear sky with a low of 50. Looking ahead to tomorrow, anticipate a mix of sun and clouds with a high of 83. And as we approach Friday, temperatures will rise with a mix of clouds and sunshine, reaching a high of 86. Saturday will bring intervals of sunshine with a high of 84. As we head into Sunday, it will be mostly cloudy and humid with a chance of showers and a thunderstorm at a high of 79. That's your AccuWeather forecast.
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11: This is Metro News, the voice of West Virginia. Coming up, Daniel Woods will have a check on sports for us. Right now in our backgrounder, spring forest fire season came to a close this past Sunday when they had a pretty busy season. From the burning restrictions that began in March, here's Division of Forestry Director Jeremy Jones.
1: Yeah, it was a fairly busy spring for us. And like you were mentioning there, it seemed like the month of April, we had a long stretch of dry weather. And then, thankfully, started getting some rain there towards the end of April that helped us out. But all in all, Chris, it was a fairly busy spring. We ended up responding so far to 691 fires that have burned 8,164 acres. So I would call that maybe average to a little above average as far as fire occurrence. Yeah. Our two busiest regions were the two regions down in the coal fields, south of Route 60. Regions 4 and 5 led the state in fire currents, which is typical. It's a variety of demographical factors that go into that. Topography is definitely being one. Those large corporate-owned landowners down there that are very remote, fires get going and, nobody calls it in for a little bit. It's not detected very timely. So it's a variety of factors.

0: Yeah, we do investigate every fire. The leading cause, as is pretty normal for us, was debris burning. It, you know, people piling up stuff in their backyard and burning it. That was a little over 30%. The next cause of fires that we had for this spring was power line distributions. You know, some of those windy days, some power lines get knocked down. And then, of course, we did have about 10% of our fires again this spring were arson. We do have some cases pending on that. Yeah, I just don't want to comment on any of those in particular.
1: That is West Virginia Division of Forestry Director Jeremy Jones. Now with an update on sports, Daniel Woods is in. And, Daniel, we now know the start times for the Mountaineers and Cal Poly in the Super Regional.
2: That's right, Chris. West Virginia and Cal Poly will play their first two games in the Super Regionals of the NCAA tournament at noon this weekend. So noon on Friday and noon on Saturday for the Mountaineers and the Mustangs at Kendrick Family Ballpark. TBD on Sunday if there is a third game in that series. Part of the reason West Virginia has made it where it has, Bridgeport native Ben McDougal, one of the heroes in the Mountaineer baseball team's NCAA tournament regional win, throwing five innings of relief in Sunday's victory against Kentucky to help stave off elimination. McDougal says the home crowd at Kendrick Family Ballpark lifted him up to keep battling and help the Mountaineers advance.
3: It was surreal. I think that, like, you feel invincible when you have the entire state behind you, and you can feel that on the field. Every single pitch, every single out, everybody's standing up, getting behind you.
2: West Virginia is at home this weekend for those Super Regionals. It's a best-of-three series against Cal Poly. The West Virginia State High School Softball Championships continue this morning with the second day for both Class Quad A and Class Triple A. Day one was dominated by pitching with three perfect games, including one in the first game of the day for Class Quad A, with Cabell Midland's Drea Watts not allowing a base runner and a 9-0 five-inning run rule win against Jefferson.
4: Watts gets the sign. The next pitch, it's chopped to the shortstop. Short hop gobbled up by Conrad. Throw across the diamond in time, and abbreviated perfection for Drea Watts. A perfect game as she faces the minimum, strikes out 11 of them, and Cabell Midland moves on to the winner's bracket.
2: Winfield's Maddie Carroll matched Watts in AAA with a five-inning perfect game in an 8-0 win against Brooke. Then University's Maddie Campbell put together the most dominant performance of the day, striking out 17 in seven perfect innings against Washington.
5: Here it comes. And there's the called third strike. She completes the perfect game. Maddie Campbell, 17th strikeout. She does not allow a base runner.
2: More history made in the Class Quad A bracket Tuesday with Morgantown beating Hurricane 1-0 in the program's first ever state tournament game. Maddie Wisman threw a complete game shutout and says they want to keep making program first this week.
6: We already made history by coming down here. We made more by winning our first game at the state tournament. It means so much to this group of seniors, this whole team, this coaching staff. It's our last year for a lot of us, so coming down here and making a big entrance is huge for us.
2: The winner's bracket semifinals are set in South Charleston. Morgantown taking on Cabell Midland in Class Quad A, to be followed by George Washington against University. In Class Triple A, John Marshall faces Kaiser, while rivals Herbert Hoover and Winfield meet in the second game of the day. You can follow along with the entire tournament at WVMetroNews.com, including live play-by-play coverage, highlights, recaps, and scores throughout the day. The brackets are set for the West Virginia High School Baseball Championships. Those start this Saturday at Jack Cook Field in Huntington. It all begins with the top seed in Class A's Huntington St. Joseph's against Trinity Christian. You can find the full schedule with first-round pairings at WVMetroNews.com. 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
8: Good morning at the WKMZ News Desk. I'm Alex Wiederspiel. 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Times have been set now for Friday and Saturday as WVU is set to host Cal Poly in a best of two out of three to determine who will go to Omaha later this month in the College World Series. WVU baseball and Cal Poly will start at noon both days with the time on Sunday to be determined if the game is necessary. General tickets go on sale today. A Harrison County woman is now a ward of the state for the rest of her life. Shauna Marie Vannerman has been charged in the 2025 stabbing death of her mother, but she will not go to trial. A judge determined she was not competent to stand trial, she'll remain in state custody for the remainder of her life. A traffic stop in Harrison County resulted in the arrest of two people. Police arrested 41-year-old Amber Faye McCormick of Clarksburg and 40-year-old Paul Campbell Jr. of Salem on one felony count each of possession of a firearm by a prohibited person. An open-air sniff of the vehicle by a canine detected possible narcotics, leading to the discovery of a concealed weapon. Both are believed to be unable to carry a concealed weapon legally. The WVU Health System, WVU Medicine, and Independence Health System signed an agreement to acquire Independence by fall of this year. Independence has five hospitals as part of the deal. The transaction includes an $800 million commitment from the WVU Health System for improvements that will include a new electronic medical record system, facility upgrades and expansions, and expanded access to care for the out-of-state hospital system.
9: 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At the WKMZ News Desk, I'm Alex Wiederspiel.
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8: 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WVU head baseball coach Steve Sabins is well aware of the journey that the WVU baseball program has now taken to host an NCAA Super Regional Series for the first time ever. Sabins has been at WVU for a decade now in some capacity, and he reflected on that time today at the WVU Sports section of WVMetroNews.com. Robert C. Byrd softball has been eliminated after losses to John Marshall and Point Pleasant. You can follow along with all the latest at the state softball tournament today at the high school sports section of WVMetroNews.com. A big night for the Pittsburgh Pirates, who got a rare win with Bubba Chandler on the mound. He improved to 2-6 as the Pirates beat Houston 10-6 to open their road series. The Cardinals lost 7-4 to Texas. Former Mountaineer standouts J.J. Weatherholt and Victor Scott both got hits, combining to go 3-for-8 at the plate. Weatherholt had two hits on the day. From the WKMZ Sports Desk, I'm Alex Wiederspiel.
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8: Sunny today, a high 77. Tonight, clear and mild, low 50. Thursday, sunny and warm, high 82. Thursday night, clear, low 56. Friday, sunny and warm, high 86. Saturday, mostly sunny, high 85. Sunday, a chance of rain or a thunderstorm back in the forecast. Partly sunny, high 82. That's your full forecast on 103.3 WKMZ.
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0: Morning news time is 6:27. I'm Chris Lawrence.
1: And I'm Daniel Woods.
0: Six states held primary elections on Tuesday, including California. More on that in a moment. But during those races, a Supreme Court decision that cleared the way for Alabama to use a congressional map in the 2026 elections that lower courts had found to be racially discriminatory.
2: Five other states held primaries Tuesday, from Montana to New Jersey. But it's Alabama where perhaps the biggest election-related headline came overnight, thanks to a new ruling from the Supreme Court. The justices have now cleared the way for Republicans to use a contested congressional map in that state, which a lower court described as intentional race discrimination. The map eliminates one of the two majority black districts currently held by Democrats.
0: That is ABC's Lionel Moise.
1: ABC News projects that incumbent Los Angeles Mayor Karen Bass will advance to a runoff. No projection yet for who she will face in the general election, but with just part of the votes counted, former reality TV star Spencer Pratt was in second place and could be going up against Bass on November's ballot. Pratt spoke to reporters outside his election watch party and said he's ready to carry on his campaign.
3: Obviously, I was going to accept whatever God's plan was tonight. I was going to be happy if I wasn't moving forward because I would have known that God didn't want me to be the mayor. And but now I feel very confident that I am going to continue to work hard.
1: Meanwhile, in the much-talked-about race for governor in California, Republican Steve Hilton and Democrat Xavier Becerra were neck and neck, with Tom Steyer in third. Becerra on Tuesday night saying he'll stand up to President Trump.
4: I sued Trump more than 120 times before, and I won, and I won, and I won. And anyone who wants to come at California will have to go through me.
1: Hilton promised change coming to the Golden State.
5: It looks very much as if Californians really will have the chance to vote for change in November and take our state in a new direction.
1: Again, that's Steve Hilton, the Republican candidate for governor in California.
0: We are hearing from the mother of a teenager with special needs who vanished during a class trip to the Jersey Shore.
6: DeForest Carter's family says the 14-year-old was with a chaperone and a family member on the trip. But when that family member went to get something to eat, DeForest went into the water with several other children while staff watched from shore.
7: There were no lifeguards present at all, and they still allowed these children that special needs to get into the water.
6: The other children were rescued by a police officer. The incident comes just days after a 12-year-old boy from Long Island drowned during a rafting trip on the Lehigh River in the Poconos.
0: That's ABC's Matt Rivers.
1: In DeLand, Florida, police say a 3-year-old girl left inside a hot car is lucky to be alive thanks to the quick thinking of Good Samaritans. Health experts say never leave a child or an animal inside a car, especially in the heat. ABC's Michelle Franzen.
8: In Florida, police say a 3-year-old was left inside a hot car for several hours in a medical parking lot in Deland. Mark Tate says he saw the girl's mother pull her out of the car and run through the parking lot for help. One woman performed CPR. Tate says he threw cold water over the child. The girl responded and she was rushed to the hospital and is recovering. Police say the mother, Latana Williams, claims she left the air conditioner on while she was donating plasma. Police say that was not true and she's now facing charges. Michelle Franzen, ABC News.
0: It's 6:30 on the morning news. Wheeling, clear skies, 47 degrees. Clear in Huntington, 52. Fog in Charleston, 52. Morgantown, clear in 48. Lewisburg, fog in 46. And in Martinsburg, clear in 45 degrees. 6:31, this is the morning news.
9: Here's your Metro News forecast. Today will be partly sunny and pleasant with a high of 77. Tonight we can expect a clear sky with a low of 50. Looking ahead to tomorrow, anticipate a mix of sun and clouds with a high of 83. And as we approach Friday, temperatures will rise with a mix of clouds and sunshine, reaching a high of 86. Saturday will bring intervals of sunshine with a high of 84. As we head into Sunday, it will be mostly cloudy and humid with a chance of showers and a thunderstorm and a high of 79. That's your AccuWeather forecast.
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6: Since 1914, Greer Limestone and Asphalt have been laying the groundwork for America's roads, buildings, and bridges. What started as a single limestone mine near Morgantown, West Virginia, has grown into the state's largest producer of limestone aggregates. 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

0: got back in there safe.
1: And Zach's fish was 6.46 pounds and 25.43 inches, both new records, and he was able to release it, as he said. Red horse where I grew up were one of the more common species, along with carp, that guys would take with a bow and arrow out of the river. I'm Chris Lawrence with Outdoors Today on Metro News, the voice of West Virginia. 6:38 on the morning news. Let's go back to the sports desk and get another update with Daniel Woods. Daniel, you had a perfect game in the softball tournament yesterday.
2: That's right, Chris. We didn't just have one perfect game. We had three perfect games, two in class quad A and another in class triple A. A dominant day of pitching for the first day of the class triple A and class quad A West Virginia State High School Softball Championships. Drea Watts from Cabell Midland started it off with five perfect innings and a run rule victory against Jefferson. Maddie Carroll from Winfield did the same in their victory against Brooke. Then University's Maddie Campbell was dominant with 17 strikeouts over seven innings without a base runner. So Drea Watts, Maddie Carroll, and Maddie Campbell all with perfect games on day one of the Class Quad A and Class AAA State Softball Championships. More history made for one of the state's athletic powerhouses as well. Morgantown is at the state softball tournament for the first time in school history and picked up their first state tournament win 1-0 with Kira Smith driving in the only run against Hurricane.
3: Here's the pitch, and it's chopped off the plate. That will get through up the middle. It's a base hit. Here comes Wisman. Around third, she slides in ahead of the throw. And Morgantown breaks through here in the fourth inning. An RBI hit by Kara Smith.
2: Morgantown will face top seed Cabell Midland in the winner's bracket semifinals. The Knights taking care of Jefferson. Shortstop Becca Conrad says they're confident coming in as the number one seed and defending state champs.
4: Lots of us have been here before, and we know, like, yeah, we are the one seed going in, but anything can happen here. It doesn't matter if you're the one seed or the eighth seed. Any things happen all the time. So I think keeping the energy up and playing one game at a time is a great way to start out.
2: The other Quad A winners bracket semi pits, number three George Washington against number two University, both advancing behind strong pitching performances. Of course, mentioned Maddie Campbell with her perfect game. She says the Hawks are just getting started.
5: We'll definitely take the good out of this game. You know, we had a strong defense. We got hits when we needed. That was crucial. Not our best offensive performance, but we'll bounce back like we always do.
2: Hurricane and Parkersburg South are both still alive in the loser's bracket after winning elimination games on Tuesday. The Class AAA bracket resumes this morning as well, with top seed John Marshall taking on Kaiser and Herbert Hoover facing Winfield. Point Pleasant and Pikeview await opponents for elimination games in Class AAA later today. The stage is set for the West Virginia State High School Baseball Championships. The first-round matchup set in all four classes. Play begins at Jack Cook Field in Huntington on Saturday, with the number one seed in Class A, Huntington St. Joseph's, taking on Trinity Christian. That'll be followed by the other three Class A quarterfinals. The other top seeds include Wheeling Central Catholic in Double A, with the Maroon Knights aiming to defend their 2025 state title, along with Bridgeport in Class AAA and George Washington in Quad A. Find the full schedule and pairings for each class at WVMetroNews.com. The West Virginia baseball team is moving on to the NCAA Super Regionals, thanks in no small part to Bridgeport alum Ben McDougal. The left-hander threw five innings to help the Mountaineers avoid elimination against Kentucky on Sunday. And then after Monday night's regional clinching win, he says he made sure his teammates knew just how special that moment was.
6: I remember looking at after both the games, looking at all the guys, especially some of the freshmen, because, I mean, I've been doing this for a while now. I just looked them in the face and I said, take this in, man. This is going to be one of the coolest things you ever experience in your entire life.
2: West Virginia is at home this weekend for the Super Regionals. A noon first pitch on Friday for Game 1 against Cal Poly. Noon Saturday, first pitch in the second game in the best of three series as well. Morning news time is 6:42.
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8: Good morning at the WKMZ News Desk. I'm Alex Wiederspiel. 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Drive home happy. Some residents in the small Marion County town of Monongah are standing in opposition to water and sewer rate increases. According to local media outlets, the town is seeking a 30% increase in sewer rates and a 9% increase in water rates. 310 residents have signed a petition to submit to the Public Service Commission. You can read much more today at our sister station, WAJR.com, or at WKMZNews.com. Harrison County Commission is continuing

0: Continuing to debate the future of the Sunset Ellis Drive in theater in Shinston, that includes the latest conversation surrounding the future of the drive-in screen, which may require repairs due to structural issues. Saving the screen is believed to be more expensive than outright demolishing it. That's part of the debate, according to reporting by the Clarksburg Exponent Telegram. A decision is expected soon. The spring forest fire season closed this week, though the possibility of fire continues. The season was considered in the average to slightly above average range of potential outcomes. Chris Lawrence of Metro News digs into these details today at WVMetroNews.com. Two multi-state drug trafficking rings have now been busted, which includes networks operating in West Virginia and Maryland. Read up on all the details today at WVMetroNews.com. The WVU Health System, WVU Medicine, and Independence Health System signed an agreement to acquire Independence by fall of this year. Independence has five hospitals as part of the deal. The transaction includes an $800 million commitment from the WVU Health System for improvements that will include a new electronic medical record system, facility upgrades and expansions, and expanded access to care for the out-of-state hospital system. At the WKMZ News Desk, I'm Alex Wiederspiel.
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0: 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WVU head baseball coach Steve Sabins is well aware of the journey that the WVU baseball program has now taken to host an NCAA Super Regional Series for the first time ever. Sabins has been at WVU for a decade now in some capacity, and he reflected on that time today at the WVU Sports section of WVMetroNews.com. Robert C. Byrd softball has been eliminated after losses to John Marshall and Point Pleasant. You can follow along with all the latest at the state softball tournament today at the high school sports section of WVMetroNews.com. A big night for the Pittsburgh Pirates, who got a rare win with Bubba Chandler on the mound. He improved to 2-6 as the Pirates beat Houston 10-6 to open their road series. The Cardinals lost 7-4 to Texas. Former Mountaineer standouts J.J. Weatherholt and Victor Scott both got hits, combining to go 3-for-8 at the plate. Weatherholt had two hits on the day. From the WKMZ Sports Desk, I'm Alex Wiederspiel.
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0: Sunny today, a high 77. Tonight, clear and mild, low 50. Thursday, sunny and warm, high 82. Thursday night, clear, low 56. Friday, sunny and warm, high 86. Saturday, mostly sunny, high 85. Sunday, a chance of rain or a thunderstorm back in the forecast. Partly sunny, high 82. That's your full forecast on 103.3 WKMZ.
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12: Morning news time is 6:48. I'm Daniel Wunsch.
13: And I'm Chris Lawrence.
12: Charleston police say an early morning shooting has left a man hospitalized. The victim, an adult male, crashed his vehicle around 3:15 this morning in the 1500 block of Washington Street East. When police arrived, they discovered the victim had been shot in the stomach. The victim is in stable condition at CAMC. Police believe the shots were fired in the area of Elizabeth Street on Charleston's East End, only a few blocks from the state capitol.
13: Drug investigation led by federal authorities has dismantled not one, but two illegal drug distribution networks operating in Maryland and West Virginia. U.S. Attorney Matt Harvey announced the takedown of the two groups and 13 arrests during a press conference in Martinsburg, alongside FBI Director Kash Patel, who said it takes law enforcement at all levels.
14: The mission is teamwork. If you're going to crush violent crime and defend the homeland, there is no one entity on earth that can do it alone. That is a singular message that President Trump gave me. It requires partnerships. It requires back in the blue.
13: Law enforcement authorities accuse the organizations of moving significant quantities of cocaine and crack cocaine into Berkeley and Jefferson counties by using stash houses and interstate travel over a 2-year period.
12: The Mercer County Sheriff's Department reports progress in a fatal hit-and-run investigation from last month. Captain Steve Summers said they've located what they believe to be the truck involved.
15: So the deputies were able to identify a suspect vehicle using surveillance footage, and we had a couple tips that come in. They identified it. We're able to seize it.
12: Summers said they also have a suspect who they think was driving the truck May 21st on Oakvale Road and struck a man in his 50s walking on the road about 12:30 in the morning. The investigation continues.
13: The town of Fort Gay in Wayne County has a new police chief. Peyton Smith has been hired for the job by the town council. Smith formerly served as an assistant prosecutor in Cabell County. She replaces former Chief Evan Wilson, who resigned.
12: A former gravedigger in Cabell County has been indicted in a case where a casket was discarded. The grand jury handed up the indictment against Matthew Fortner. He's charged with transporting unlawfully removed human remains from a cemetery and then lying to investigators about the removal of those remains. According to investigators, Fortner dug a grave in the Bayless Cemetery in Salt Rock in February of 2025 and hit a casket. That casket contained the remains of a baby buried in 1982. Investigators say he dug up the casket and dumped it over a hillside near the graveyard.
13: The Independence Health System of southwestern Pennsylvania will soon be part of the WVU Health System. WVU Health System's acquisition of Independence is set to close in the fall. WVU Health System committing $800 million in the transaction for improvements, including a new electronic medical record system and expanded access to care. WVU will have a network of facilities in West Virginia, Pennsylvania, Maryland, and Ohio once that transaction closes.
12: The West Virginia Foundation, aimed at distributing opioid funds, has opened grant applications.
16: The West Virginia First Foundation has opened the Community Catalyst grant application period. Executive Director Jonathan Board says they want to fund efforts to reduce drug use, improve treatment, and reduce incarcerations.
17: We've heard a lot from our counties across the state about those jail bills. This, if performed appropriately, will actually reduce that.
16: Grant applications must be submitted by June 30th at noon. I'm Mike Nolting for WVMetroNews.com.
13: There's a new candidate in the West Virginia Democratic Party leaders race. Current first vice chair of the party, Teresa Torres-Seva, says she'll be a candidate for the top spot, currently held by Mike Pushkin.
18: This is not a civil war within the Democratic Party. On the contrary, the party is quite unified in message and in mission. And that's what I've found as I've been campaigning to run for chair, and I've never believed it to be more true. It's an exciting time.
13: Torres-Seva, a Wheeling attorney who ran for the state attorney general's office in 2024 and lost in the general election.
12: Residents of a town in Marion County are opposing increases to water and sewer rates with a new petition. petition to the State Public Service Commission, the town of Monongah is seeking a 30% increase in sewer and around a 9% increase in water rates. Organizer Andrew Byrow says 310 town residents have signed the petition that's been submitted to the PSC. He says rates are getting out of control.
19: Now they want to do a 30% on the sewage, and they want to do almost 9% on our water. And our minimum bill is getting high. I mean, we got some elderly folks around here that don't even use 2,000 gallons a month, and their minimum's over $100 a month.
12: The mayor of Monongah has not responded to a request for comment.
13: And finally, members of the ferry board in the town of Sistersville say they are in the market for a towboat. Insurance adjusters have determined the ferry boat that sank earlier this year is totaled and can't be repaired. The assessment, however, did not include the ferry barge that remains usable. Board members say they're committed to providing river crossing transportation and preserving that piece of Ohio River history and are looking for potential funding sources to help with the cost of a new boat. It's 6:53. This is the morning news.
20: Here's your Metro News forecast. Today will be partly sunny and pleasant with a high of 77. Tonight we can expect a clear sky with a low of 50. Looking ahead to tomorrow, anticipate a mix of sun and clouds with a high of 83. And as we approach Friday, temperatures will rise with a mix of clouds and sunshine, reaching a high of 86. Saturday will bring intervals of sunshine with a high of 84. As we head into Sunday, it will be mostly cloudy and humid with a chance of showers and a thunderstorm and a high of 79. That's your AccuWeather forecast.
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2: Bridgeport's Ben McDougal helped save the Mountaineer season during Sunday's regional victory over Kentucky. 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
2: Mountaineer pitcher Ben McDougal was an all-state performer during his high school days at Bridgeport. He started state tournament games in back-to-back seasons there, including in 2021 when he started the state championship game, won by Bridgeport 10-4 over Hurricane. McDougal and the Indians were back the next season as he started in the 2022 state tournament again against Hurricane. McDougal began his college baseball career at Potomac State. He won 12 games over 17 starts and 22 appearances in two seasons, now in his second year out of the WVU bullpen. McDougal battled injuries this season and had just 5 2/3 innings of work all year heading into the regional. McDougal finished Saturday's loss to Kentucky with 2/3 of an inning. Then he came back Sunday night and pitched a season and career-high 5 innings as the Mountaineers rallied to keep that series alive. McDougal had seen action late last year in the Super Regional against LSU. He's healthy and ready to contribute again during the 2026 postseason.
3: Nothing really too different. You know, I came back from injury, and it's just kind of been a process, and I stuck to the same process I had all the time last year that I found success with, and just kept working back, and the opportunity presented itself today. I was a little bit of frustration because, I mean, I personally think if I don't fall deep into those counts, those home runs aren't hit. So I just tried to reset and tell myself to attack early on, just stick to that. Oney looked at me, and he was like, "You good?" And I said, "I'm ready to go." And that was pretty much, I was in that situation last year. I think they knew I could do it this year, too.
2: Mountaineer pitcher Ben McDougal. With the Golden Blue Report, I'm Kyle Wiggs, Metro News Sports.
4: 6:59 on the morning news. We've got more news coming up in the next hour. That will include today's commentary from TJ Meadows and the Entertainment Report. For Daniel Woods, I'm Chris Lawrence, and you're listening to Metro News, the voice of West Virginia.
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5: The Iran situation is rapidly evolving. I'm Dave Anthony, Fox News. As President Trump just told the New York Post's Pod Force One podcast, adding it will be very good as talks continue trying to work out a deal to end the conflict. The president also says Iran's supreme leader is involved.
6: He is giving approval.
5: And he says the two of them will likely meet at some point.
6: We seem to be getting along quite well.
5: This is the U.S. and Iran skirmish again.
7: Overnight, Iran attacked both Kuwait and Bahrain with drones and missiles. We know several people were injured and significant damage was caused to Kuwait's international airport. CENTCOM released a statement saying that an additional wave of Iranian drones attempting to attack U.S. forces in Kuwait failed to impact intended targets tonight. U.S. Central Command Air Defenses successfully downed multiple drones and ensured no American personnel or assets were harmed. The Iranian attacks were in response to U.S. strikes that targeted Keshem Island in the Persian Gulf.
5: Fox's Trey Yingston, Tel Aviv. Now to California's primaries.
8: Everyone can see we're going in the wrong direction. We can offer Californians a new direction.
5: Republican Steve Hilton is in the lead in the race for governor. The votes keep being counted. Democrat Javier Becerra is in second place.
9: There are powerful forces aligned to darken our light.
5: The top two in the voting will face off in November. In Los Angeles, Mayor Karen Bass has advanced to the November election.
10: We want to bring change to our city, and that's what we've been doing. And that's what we're going to continue to do.
5: They are still counting the votes, but reality star Spencer Pratt is strongly in second place. The top two will advance.
11: I was going to be happy if I wasn't moving forward because I would have known God didn't want me to be the mayor. But now I feel very confident that I'm going to continue to work hard.
5: There were primaries in five other states, including Iowa, where Republican Ashley Hinson and Democrat Josh Turek both won. They'll face off in November. The winner replaces retiring GOP Iowa Senator Joni Ernst. 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
18: In the newsroom, I'm Alex Wiederspiel. A Harrison County woman is now a ward of the state for the rest of her life. Shauna Marie Vanderman has been charged in the 2025 stabbing death of her mother, but she will not go to trial. A judge determined she was not competent to stand trial. She'll remain in state custody for the remainder of her life. The spring forest fire season closed this week, though the possibility of fire continues. The season was considered in the average to slightly above average range of potential outcomes. Chris Lawrence of Metro News digs into these details today at WVMetroNews.com. Robert Seabird softball has been eliminated after losses to John Marshall and Point Pleasant. You can follow along with all the latest at the state softball tournament today at the high school sports section of WVMetroNews.com. In the newsroom, I'm Alex Wiederspiel.
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18: Sunny today, a high 77. Tonight, clear and mild, low 50. Thursday, sunny and warm, high 82. Thursday night, clear, low 56. Friday, sunny and warm, high 86. Saturday, mostly sunny, high 85. Sunday, a chance of rain or a thunderstorm back in the forecast. Partly sunny, high 82. That's your full forecast on 103.3 WKMZ.
4: It is Wednesday, June 3rd, 2026, and this is the Morning News, a service of Metro News, the voice of West Virginia. I'm Chris Lawrence, and it's 7:06. Let's go to the Metro News anchor desk for another update on what's happening around West Virginia. A man is recovering this morning from an early morning gunshot wound in the capital city. Charleston police responded to a wreck about 3:15 this morning on Washington Street East. They arrived and found that the driver, an adult male, had been shot once in the abdomen. He was transported to nearby CAMC General Hospital and is in stable condition at this hour. Police say they don't have any suspects in the case, but do believe the shooting occurred in the 400 block of Elizabeth Street. That's only a block away from the state capitol complex. A strike by the Teamsters Union against the beverage market in Kanawha County is now into a third week. About 50 drivers are off the job and picketing the company's warehouse in Sissonville. They claim the company's offers would cut too deeply into their pay and benefits. The workers rejected the most recent contract, and their old contract expired 3 weeks ago. Meanwhile, a number of bars and stores say they are either out or are running low on supplies of Coors and Miller beer products. The company distributes those products along with Modelo and Red Bull and other drinks in 30 West Virginia counties. Chances of fire continue in West Virginia despite the spring forest fire season coming to a close. West Virginia Division of Forestry Director Jeremy Jones says burning restrictions have been lifted, but he advises people to still be extremely careful out there with a debris fire.
14: Starting on June 1st, you can burn any time of the day. You are still required to, of course, stay with it the entire time. You are required to have a minimum of 10-foot safety strip around it. And that's what I would like to encourage the public is if they do decide to burn, you know, during the summer months, especially July and August, we can get dry and we can have summer fires. And, you know, they're just not fun to deal with.
4: Jones says there were 691 separate fires across West Virginia from March 1st through May 31st. He says those fires burned over 8,000 acres in the state and attributes it to a long, dry stretch of weather in April. The fall burning restrictions will begin on October 1st. The West Virginia First Foundation, that organization established to properly distribute money from the massive settlement of lawsuits against the opioid manufacturing industry, is celebrating its third year. Executive Director Jonathan Board talks about their evolution.
20: Initially, it was about let's stop the bleeding. Then it was about keeping that momentum going, making sure everybody had what they need to continue those services and expand those services. And now we're really focused on outcomes. We want to maybe stop using just bandages and start using scalpels.
4: During the 3 years since the foundation was formed, the overdose fatality rate has fallen dramatically and improvements are being noticed. Also going down, the number of fatal car wrecks on West Virginia highways. The governor's highway safety program reports roadway fatalities in 2024. That's the most recent year for the data. Dropped to 256. That's the lowest number in state history. The improvements are credited to strong seatbelt usage and targeted enforcement to deter impaired driving in the Mountain State. A new service fee aimed at improving emergency medical services in Preston County has been formally approved to be implemented starting this summer. The Preston County Commission approved the implementation of the EMS service fee and will apply it to business owners, residential properties, and recreation across their county to be billed on a quarterly basis. Commission President Hunter Thomas confirmed the fee was approved unanimously by the commission as part of the effort to increase medical services to residents as allowed by state law.
21: Commissions are responsible for adequate EMS coverage within their county and are given very limited avenues to do that. So it's an ordinance, it's not a levy, and it's assessed a little bit differently.
4: The hope for the Preston County Commission is that the combined efforts will support EMS services that have been greatly in need in Preston County over several years. The new candidate for the West Virginia Democratic Party leadership is calling for more unity in the party. Current vice chair of the West Virginia Democrats, Teresa Torres-Seva, is running for that party leader spot currently held by Mike Pushkin. Torres-Seva says the Democratic Party continues to grow in West Virginia.
22: It's been an organic uprising of an opposition party in the state of West Virginia. Democrats are back. And does that mean we're going to look like we did a decade ago? No, it's a new party, and we're moving forward in a new way. But the future is going to look very different than the past.
4: Now, Pushkin says anyone is entitled to run for chair, and his focus remains on bringing Democrats together. And there are several Cabell County indictments handed up by the recent grand jury in Huntington. The Cabell County grand jury indicted Quintel Thompson, charging him with the January 2021 murder of David Thompson. Quintel is currently being held in a Kentucky jail on unrelated charges. The grand jury also handed up an indictment against 62-year-old Carson Jeffers, who was recently convicted of second-degree murder in Cabell County. This is an entirely different murder, though, charged in the August 2025 death of Michael Christian. And finally, a former grave digger at a Cabell County cemetery indicted after he allegedly removed a child's casket and corpse from its resting place and threw it over the hill. Matthew Fortner was indicted for digging up the grave of a baby that was buried in 1982 and dumping it over the hill near the Bayless Cemetery in the community of Salt Rock. It's 7:11 now. 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
0: Here's your Metro News forecast. Today will be partly sunny and pleasant with a high of 77. Tonight we can expect a clear sky with a low of 50. Looking ahead to tomorrow, anticipate a mix of sun and clouds with a high of 83. And as we approach Friday, temperatures will rise with a mix of clouds and sunshine, reaching a high of 86. Saturday will bring intervals of sunshine with a high of 84. As we head into Sunday, it will be mostly cloudy and humid with a chance of showers and a thunderstorm and a high of 79. That's your AccuWeather forecast.
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4: This is Metro News, the voice of West Virginia. It's 7:16 on the Morning News. In a moment, get an update with Daniel Woods on sports. Right now, though, in our Metro News backgrounder, the WVU baseball team getting ready to host the NCAA Super Regionals for the first time in program history. The Mountaineers won the Morgantown Regional with an extra innings game against Kentucky. Head baseball coach Steve Saban's a guest on the most recent Three Guys Before the Game podcast, and says he's grateful for everyone who contributed to the program's success.
32: There's a lot of people that put in a lot of work and a lot of programs and situations, and you don't always get rewarded for it. There's got to be a lot of things go your way along the way as well. But the work is not something that lacks in our program and with our staff and with our players. That's for sure. There's not people that get after it every day and are more appreciative to be somewhere and get better and I think we're all just exceptionally blessed to be here and have each other and have a university that supports us and wants to see us be great. Things have changed so dramatically in the last 11 years that I've been here. I tell a story at one point, you know, we had lost

0: assistants, and there was a different athletic director. And at one point, me and Mazur were the only two employees for West Virginia baseball. There was two of us standing in the room, and it was basically like, how do you go hire and find players, and what do we need to do? And now we have a staff of 20. We have 35 student managers. We have first rounders and biomechanics and performance centers and meal rooms and offices, and we've built every single year, but that doesn't happen without the support of the athletic department and athletic directors and the university buying into a vision and seeing something and saying, why can't we go be the best at baseball here?
1: And you can hear that full interview in the most recent Three Guys Before the Game podcast that is currently available. 7:18 on the morning news, and at the sports desk this morning, Daniel Woods is in. Daniel, it'll be a noon first pitch for the at least the first two games of that Super Regional in Morgantown.
2: That's right, Chris. West Virginia and Cal Poly will get things started in Game 1 of the NCAA Super Regionals this Friday. Like you said, a noon first pitch, and the Mountaineers would likely not be where they are without Bridgeport native Ben McDougal, who held Kentucky to one run over five innings of relief to help the Mountaineers avoid elimination on Sunday. He says the West Virginia fans at Kendrick Family Ballpark played a big part in his ability to power through and shut down the Wildcats.
3: I was tired. I was tired after probably that first inning, and the crowd just kept me going, kept me in the game, kept on giving me energy every single time I went out there, and it was a thrill. I remember sitting there. I think it was I had 0-2 on the first guy that I came in that first inning, and everyone starts standing up and cheering, and I sit there and I literally verbally say, I'm like, I love this.
2: The winner in the best of three series between West Virginia and Cal Poly goes to the College World Series in Omaha. The West Virginia State High School softball championships continue in South Charleston today, with the winner's bracket semifinals getting things started in both Class Quad A and Class Triple A. In Quad A, top seed Cabell Midland takes on Morgantown, followed by University against George Washington. The Patriots advanced with a 6-1 win against Parkersburg South, led by a big day at the plate from Sloan Grayley.
4: The 2-2, she swings, she lines it into left field for a base hit. One run will score. Here comes Campbell around third. The courtesy runner Cart held at second. It's a two-run single for Sloan Grayley, and George Washington's lead is 3.
2: University beat Washington 2-0 behind a perfect game in the circle from Maddie Campbell, who, in addition to striking out 17 without allowing a base runner, drove in the game's first run.
5: That's Tops on the club. She swings, and there's RBI number 26, base hit up the middle. 1-0 Hawks. Campbell helps herself, jumped on the first pitch, lined it over second base into center field for an RBI hit.
2: Hurricane and Parkersburg South are both still alive in the Quad A losers bracket after winning elimination games Tuesday. The Class AAA bracket resumes this morning as well. Top seed John Marshall takes on Kaiser, and Herbert Hoover faces Winfield. Winfield's Maddie Carroll joined Campbell and Cabell Midland's Drea Watts as one of three pitchers to throw a perfect game, as pitching dominated day one in South Charleston. Point Pleasant and Pikeview await opponents for elimination games in AAA later today. West Virginia State High School Baseball Championships has the stage set. First round matchups locked in all four classes for Jack Cook Field in Huntington, as play begins on Saturday with the Class Single A quarterfinals. The other top seeds behind Class A's Huntington St. Joe's include Wheeling Central Catholic in Double A, Bridgeport in Triple A, and George Washington in Quad A. The full schedule is available at WVMetroNews.com. Morning news time is 7:21.
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7: Good morning at the WKMZ News Desk. I'm Alex Wiederspiel. 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Drive home happy. Times have been set now for Friday and Saturday, as WVU is set to host Cal Poly in a best of 2 out of 3 to determine who will go to Omaha later this month in the College World Series. WVU baseball and Cal Poly will start at noon both days, with the time on Sunday to be determined if the game is necessary. General tickets go on sale today. A Harrison County woman is now a ward of the state for the rest of her life. Shauna Marie Vannerman has been charged in the 2025 stabbing death of her mother, but she will not go to trial. A judge determined she was is not competent to stand trial, she'll remain in state custody for the remainder of her life. A traffic stop in Harrison County resulted in the arrest of two people. Police arrested 41-year-old Amber Faye McCormick of Clarksburg and 40-year-old Paul Campbell Jr. of Salem on one felony count each of possession of a firearm by a prohibited person. An open-air sniff of the vehicle by a canine detected possible narcotics, leading to the discovery of a concealed weapon. Both are believed to be unable to carry a concealed weapon legally. The WVU Health System, WVU Medicine, and Independence Health System signed an agreement to acquire Independence by fall of this year. Independence has five hospitals as part of the deal. The transaction includes an $800 million commitment from the WVU Health System for improvements that will include a new electronic medical record system, facility upgrades and expansions, and expanded access to care for the out-of-state hospital system. If you see news happening, you can submit a tip to the newsroom by texting 35651. At the WKMZ News Desk, I'm Alex Wiederspiel.
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7: 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WVU head baseball coach Steve Sabins is well aware of the journey that the WVU baseball program has now taken to host an NCAA Super Regional Series for the first time ever. Sabins has been at WVU for a decade now in some capacity, and he reflected on that time today at the WVU Sports section of WVMetroNews.com. Robert Seabird softball has been eliminated after losses to John Marshall and Point Pleasant. You can follow along with all the latest at the state softball tournament today at the high school sports section of WVMetroNews.com. A big night for the Pittsburgh Pirates, who got a rare win with Bubba Chandler on the mound. He improved to 2-6 as the Pirates beat Houston 10-6 to open their road series. The Cardinals lost 7-4 to Texas. Former Mountaineer standouts J.J. Weatherholt and Victor Scott both got hits, combining to go 3-for-8 at the plate. Weatherholt had 2 hits on the day. From the WKMZ Sports Desk, I'm Alex Wiederspiel.
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7: Sunny today, a high 77. Tonight, clear and mild, low 50. Thursday, sunny and warm, high 82. Thursday night, clear, low 56. Friday, sunny and warm, high 86. Saturday, mostly sunny, high 85. Sunday, a chance of rain or a thunderstorm back in the forecast. Partly sunny, high 82. That's your full forecast on 103.3 WKMZ.
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0: 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I'm Chris Lawrence.
1: And I'm Daniel Woods.
0: New trouble for those peace talks with Iran following drone and missile strikes over the Middle East.
2: An American warplane striking an oil tanker, which the U.S. says was trying to reach Iran, in violation of the ongoing blockade. Iran then responding, launching missiles and drones on neighboring Kuwait and Bahrain, targeting civilian boats. Then another wave of drones aimed at American forces in Kuwait. The U.S. military says the drones and projectiles were shot down.
0: That's ABC's Karen Hua reporting.
3: We're hearing from a hero passenger who helped subdue a man on a flight that police say tried to open the aircraft exit doors while in the air. The flight from Puerto Rico to Chicago was diverted to Miami over the weekend. Police identified the suspect as 51-year-old Juan Gabriel Reyes. ABC's Victor Oquendo is in Miami with more.
4: Reyes was allowed to return to his seat. Moments later, passengers seen holding him down after he allegedly began choking an off-duty flight attendant who was seated next to him. Josh Longgood holding Reyes down.
5: I instantly just kind of jumped in and safely put him against the wall and restrained him. So I'm thankful that I was sitting right in front of him.
6: Please keep the aisles clear.
4: The latest incident, just one of more than 680 unruly passenger incidents reported so far this year, according to the FAA.
3: That's ABC's Victor Oquendo.
0: Uber has released its latest Lost and Found Index. ABC's Mike Dubusky with more.
7: The most common items left behind in Ubers include phones, wallets, luggage, and, of course, keys. Among what Uber calls the most unique items left behind this year, a toboggan, an ankle monitor, two wedding dresses, and 2 pounds of Gushers, the blue raspberry flavor. It's the 10th year Uber has put out an index of items left behind in its cars. The top unique items from previous years include a taxidermied rabbit last year, 500 grams of caviar back in 2022, and divorce papers in 2018. Mike Dubusky, ABC News.
0: And the most forgetful city, according to Uber, is New York.
3: An iconic department store will be closing in a matter of months.
8: One of the few remaining classic urban department stores is closing for good. The flagship Neiman Marcus location opened in downtown Dallas in 1914. Saks Global, which acquired Neiman's in 2024, has decided to shutter the 9-story building on September 30th.
3: That's ABC's Jim Ryan in Dallas.
0: Coming up in the Entertainment Report. No, it's not a revisiting of the 84 senior prom. Grammy-winning singer Peebo Bryson has died. We'll talk about his contributions to the world of music and movies at 7:55, along with the rest of the day's entertainment news. I remember that song. I bet your parents probably can remember that song.
1: I was going to tell you, thanks to my father, I have Peebo Bryson vinyl in my apartment
0: right now. How about that? Yeah, so he died yesterday, so we'll talk a little about him coming up at 7:55. Thank you, Daniel. 7:30 on the morning news, taking a look at the West Virginia lottery numbers from Tuesday. It was Mega Millions night, but nobody got the jackpot up to $368 million. Here were the numbers Tuesday in Mega Millions. 15, 26, 43, 48, 60, and the Mega Ball was 12. Cash 25 on Tuesday, 1, 8, 10, 13, 20, and 24. The Daily 4 on Tuesday, 6, 2, 1, 3. The Daily 3 was 7, 3, 1. And Millionaire for Life, the numbers were 16, 33, 41, 50, 52, and the Millionaire Ball was 1. It's 7:31, Beckley clear, 49 degrees. Clarksburg sunny and 47. Parkersburg clear and 50. Wheeling sunny and 49. Petersburg sunshine and 46 degrees. 7:31 in the morning news. We'll get commentary from TJ Meadows coming up next here on the morning news.
9: Here's your Metro News forecast. Today will be partly sunny and pleasant with a high of 77. Tonight we can expect a clear sky with a low of 50. Looking ahead to tomorrow, anticipate a mix of sun and clouds with a high of 83. And as we approach Friday, temperatures will rise with a mix of clouds and sunshine, reaching a high of 86. Saturday will bring intervals of sunshine with a high of 84. As we head into Sunday, it will be mostly cloudy and humid with a chance of showers and a thunderstorm at a high of 79. That's your AccuWeather forecast.
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0: Yeah. 7:35 on the morning news. Good morning. I'm Chris Lawrence, and it's time for commentary delivered this morning by Metro News Talk Line co-host TJ Mattis.
20: Chris, Monday night, the White House posted a graphic on Facebook. President Trump seated behind the Resolute desk in the Oval Office. The graphic carried a simple message, quote, "It will all work out well in the end." Accompanying text read, "Trust in Trump." That, along with a quote attributed to the president, "Just sit back and relax. It will all work out well in the end. It always does." One assumes the message was aimed at the situation with Iran. Maybe everything will work out. Who would hope it doesn't all work out? Only bad people guilty of bad citizenship. But the notion that Americans should trust the president, this president, any president of any party, is not merely misguided. It's contrary to the very principles upon which the country was founded. James Madison, writing in Federalist 51, famously observed, "If men were angels, no government would be necessary." Madison and the other founders understood human nature. They recognized that government is necessary because people are imperfect, fallible, and susceptible to vices. But they also understood that government itself cannot simply be trusted. Madison continued, "If angels were to govern men, neither external nor internal controls on government would be necessary." few sentences better capture the American experiment. Writing as Publius, Madison explained, "In framing a government which is to be administered by men over men, the great difficulty lies in this. You must first enable the government to control the governed, and in the next place, oblige it to control itself." That's the genius of the Constitution. Not trust, verification, checks, balances, ambition counteracting ambition. The founders didn't design a system built on faith in leaders. They designed one built on skepticism of them. So what does it say about our politics when any leader, especially a president, encourages a

0: for him. Madison and the founders expected citizens to have loyalties and preferences, good things. And we should all want good things for our nation. But support and trust are not the same thing at all in this context. Support can be earned. Trust, in the sense of suspending scrutiny, is something Americans should never grant to any elected official. None. Not the president, not the next president, not ever. Because the day Americans stop questioning those who govern them is the day the constitutional safeguards envisioned by Madison begin to fail. And anyone who tells you that skepticism of government is somehow unpatriotic, complete rubbish, has fundamentally misunderstood the American system or is just trying to deceive you. The founders did not build a nation that required citizens to trust their leaders. They built one that required citizens to watch them. Chris?
1: Thank you, TJ. He's back at 10:06 with Metro News Talk Line. It's 7:39 in the morning news. Time for another sports update. And for that, we go to Daniel Woods. Daniel, good morning.
2: Good morning, Chris. The state softball tournament continues at South Charleston's Little Creek Park today. Day two for both Class Quad A and Class Triple A. The first day's action dominated by pitching. That included three perfect games. One in the first game of the day, Cabell Midland's Drea Watts not allowing a base runner in a 9-0 five-inning run rule win against Jefferson.
3: Watts gets the sign. The next pitch, it's chopped to the shortstop. Short hop gobbled up by Conrad. Throw across the diamond in time and abbreviated perfection for Drea Watts. A perfect game as she faces the minimum, strikes out 11 of them, and Cabell Midland moves on in the winner's bracket.
2: Winfield's Maddie Carroll matched Watts with another five-inning perfect game and an 8-0 win against Brooke in the AAA bracket. Then it was University's Maddie Campbell taking center stage with the most dominant performance of the day. 17 strikeouts over seven perfect innings.
4: Here it comes. And there's the called third strike. She completes the perfect game. Maddie Campbell, 17 strikeouts. She does not allow a base runner.
2: More history made in the Class Quad A bracket Tuesday. Morgantown beating Hurricane 1-0 in the program's first ever state tournament game. Maddie Wisman threw a complete game shutout and says they want to keep making program first this week.
5: We already made history by coming down here. We made more by winning our first game at the state tournament. It means so much to this group of seniors, this whole team, this coaching staff. It's our last year for a lot of us, so coming down here and making a big entrance is huge for us.
2: The winner's bracket semifinals are set in South Charleston. Morgantown takes on Cabell Midland in Quad A, followed by George Washington against University Class AAA. John Marshall faces Kaiser, while rivals Herbert Hoover and Winfield meet in the second game of the day. Follow along at WVMetroNews.com with live play-by-play coverage, highlights, recaps, and scores throughout the day. The brackets are set for the West Virginia State High School Baseball Championships that begin Saturday at Jack Cook Field in Huntington. The number one seeds include Huntington St. Joseph's in Class A, defending state champion Wheeling Central Catholic in Double A, Bridgeport in Triple A, and George Washington in Class Quad A. The full schedule with first-round pairings for each class is available now at WVMetroNews.com. Coming up later today, West Virginia head baseball coach Steve Sabins will lead things off, no pun intended, on Metro News Talk Line. He'll be a guest at 10:06 with Dave and TJ getting ready for the Super Regional coming up this weekend against Cal Poly. Morning news time is 7:42.
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7: Good morning at the WKMZ News Desk. I'm Alex Wiederspiel. 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Some residents in the small Marion County town of Monongah are standing in opposition to water and sewer rate increases. According to local media outlets, the town is seeking a 30% increase in sewer rates and a 9% increase in water rates. 310 residents have signed a petition to submit to the Public Service Commission. You can read much more today at our sister station, WAJR.com, or at WKMZNews.com. Harrison County Commission is continuing to debate the future of the Sunset Ellis Drive-In Theater in Shinston. That includes the latest conversation surrounding the future of the drive-in screen, which may require repairs due to structural issues. Saving the screen is believed to be more expensive than outright demolishing it. That's part of the debate, according to reporting by the Clarksburg Exponent Telegram. A decision is expected soon. The spring forest fire season closed this week, though the possibility of fire continues. The season was considered in the average to slightly above

0: average range of potential outcomes. Chris Lawrence of Metro News digs into these details today at WVMetroNews.com. Two multi-state drug trafficking rings have now been busted, which includes networks operating in West Virginia and Maryland. Read up on all the details today at WVMetroNews.com. The WVU Health System, WVU Medicine, and Independence Health System signed an agreement to acquire Independence by fall of this year. Independence has five hospitals as part of the deal. The transaction includes an $800 million commitment from the WVU Health System for improvements that will include a new electronic medical record system, facility upgrades and expansions, and expanded access to care for the out-of-state hospital system. At the WKMZ News Desk, I'm Alex Wiederspiel.
1: 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At Boot Barn, we carry Western wear intended for a life of grit. 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
0: From the WKMZ Sports Desk, I'm Alex Wiederspiel. WVU head baseball coach Steve Sabins is well aware of the journey that the WVU baseball program has now taken to host an NCAA Super Regional Series for the first time ever. Sabins has been at WVU for a decade now in some capacity, and he reflected on that time today at the WVU Sports section of WVMetroNews.com. Robert C. Byrd softball has been eliminated after losses to John Marshall and Point Pleasant. You can follow along with all the latest at the state softball tournament today at the high school sports section of WVMetroNews.com. A big night for the Pittsburgh Pirates, who got a rare win with Bubba Chandler on the mound. He improved to 2-6 as the Pirates beat Houston 10-6 to open their road series. The Cardinals lost 7-4 to Texas. Former Mountaineer standouts J.J. Weatherholt and Victor Scott both got hits, combining to go 3-for-8 at the plate. Weatherholt had two hits on the day. From the WKMZ Sports Desk, I'm Alex Wiederspiel.
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0: Sunny today, a high 77. Tonight, clear and mild, low 50. Thursday, sunny and warm, high 82. Thursday night, clear, low 56. Friday, sunny and warm, high 86. Saturday, mostly sunny, high 85. Sunday, a chance of rain or a thunderstorm back in the forecast. Partly sunny, high 82. That's your full forecast on 103.3 WKMZ.
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0: Morning news time is 7:48. I'm Daniel Woods.
1: And I'm Chris Lawrence.
0: Federal authorities have made 13 arrests in the dismantling of two multi-state drug trafficking organizations. U.S. Attorney Matt Harvey said the bust sends a message to others.
2: The message today is clear. Drug traffickers who bring cocaine, crack cocaine, and other dangerous narcotics into the Northern District of West Virginia will be identified, investigated, and prosecuted.
0: He made the announcement in Martinsburg alongside FBI Director Kash Patel. The operation took out networks distributing drugs in Maryland and West Virginia and operating under a Homeland Security Task Force initiative aimed at criminal networks and drug-related organizations. Investigations led to the seizure of illegal narcotics, firearms, and tens of thousands of dollars in cash and luxury assets.
1: The West Virginia University Health System is expanding its access into southwestern Pennsylvania with a new merger.
3: WVU Medicine has signed a definitive agreement with Pittsburgh area-based Independence Health System. The sale is expected to close this fall and comes with a Mountaineer commitment to invest $800 million into the five hospitals in the system. The investments include an electronic patient record system, clinical improvements, and expanding access to care. That transaction is pending state and federal regulatory approval. I'm Mike Nolting for WVMetroNews.com.
0: Seven students were aboard a school bus in Wayne County, which crashed Tuesday. State police say it happened near Canova, and troopers say the bus was the only vehicle involved. All of the students and driver were checked out by EMS on the scene and cleared to be released to parents. Investigation continues.
1: The spring forest fire season in West Virginia was fairly busy. Forestry Director Jeremy Jones reports 691 fires that consumed more than 8,100 acres.
4: You know, the leading cause, as is pretty normal for us, was debris burning. It, you know, people piling up stuff in their backyard and burning it. That was a little over 30%. The next cause of fires that we had for this spring was power line distributions. You know, some of those windy days, some power lines get knocked down. And then, of course, we did have about 10% of our fires, again, this spring were arson.
1: Those burning restriction hours are now lifted. However, they'll be reinstated in October for the fall fire season.
0: Mercer County authorities say they've located the truck involved in a fatal hit and run from a couple weeks ago in Princeton. Mercer County Sheriff's Department Captain Steve Summers says they're working to confirm that the truck was the one from the hit and run.
5: The deputies were able to identify a suspect vehicle using surveillance footage, and we've had a couple tips that come in. They identified it, were able to seize it.
0: The incident occurred May 21st near the Sheets convenience store. Summers says a local man in his 50s was struck as he was walking along Oakvale Road. The driver did not stop, and the man died at the scene. Summers says authorities have also identified a suspect in the case, but no charges have been filed.
5: As far as the suspect driver, we do have one suspect driver that we've identified, and we have some search warrants that are in process to determine if there's evidence sufficient to confirm our suspicions as far as that an individual being the driver and this being our truck.
0: The names of the victim or the driver have not been released.
1: The West Virginia PSC says the Supreme Court is ruling in its favor in connection with the Raleigh County dispute. The court said the PSC was acting within its legal authority when a case was brought to the commission by Beckley Water Company. The case involved a dispute between Beckley Water and Mount Hope over who could provide water to a location called Appalachian Heights. The PSC ruled that Mount Hope should provide the service, and the Supreme Court unanimously approved their decision in the case.
0: Mountaineer baseball coach Steve Saban says other teams in the Big 12 Conference don't deal with the adversity facing WVU, but he says you can't dwell on that.
6: There's a thousand reasons to stack up of why you can't be good, and there's another million why you can be good. Our start with the people and the support.
0: Sabins and his Mountaineers are two wins away from the College World Series when they play this weekend in Morgantown.
1: And that was Sabins from Three Guys Before the Game, which you can hear the full interview. And then did I hear you say that he's going to be first up on talk line this morning?
0: That is right. Batting leadoff, 10:06 with Dave and TJ.
1: All right, so we'll be there, be square. 7:52 now. It's the morning news.
7: Here's your Metro News forecast. Today will be partly sunny and pleasant with a high of 77. Tonight we can expect a clear sky with a low of 50. Looking ahead to tomorrow, anticipate a mix of sun and clouds with a high of 83. And as we approach Friday, temperatures will rise with a mix of clouds and sunshine, reaching a high of 86. Saturday will bring intervals of sunshine with a high of 84. As we head into Sunday, it will be mostly cloudy and humid with a chance of showers and a thunderstorm and a high of 79.
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5: This is Metro News, the voice of West Virginia. With your Metro News Entertainment Report, I'm Chris Lawrence. A whole new world. Grammy-winning singer Peebo Bryson has died suffering a stroke, according to his family. He was 75. He and Regina Bell topped the Billboard Hot 100 in 1993 with A Whole New World from Disney's Aladdin, becoming the first song from a Disney film to ever hit number one. With more on his life, here's ABC's Hannah Bataille.
6: His voice propelled some of Disney's most powerful songs to the top of the charts.

Bo Bryson's family confirms the singer-songwriter has died after suffering a stroke. For more than 50 years, he lent his silky smooth tenor to iconic soul ballads.

0: ballads and R&B classics. It was his soaring duets for Disney that brought him global recognition, partnering with Regina Bell on the Grammy-winning A Whole New World from Aladdin. Bryson later saying of this song, it inspires everyone who listens to it. It represents every hope and promise that you're ever going to make.
1: That's Hannah Bataille. Taylor Swift will debut an original song for an iconic franchise, Toy Story.
2: Taylor Swift has written an original song for the feature film Toy Story 5, announcing I Knew It, I Knew You for the soundtrack of the beloved animated franchise, starring Tom Hanks and Tim Allen, with physical copies available for pre-order on Swift's website, as well as an acoustic and piano version. The hitmaker revealed on her Instagram the song will drop Friday, and the physical copies of the song will be available June 19th, the same day Toy Story hits theaters. In the post, Swift wrote in part, I've always dreamed of getting to write for these characters who I have adored since I was a five-year-old kid watching the first Toy Story movie. Michelle Polino, Fox News.
1: And finally, it was on this day in music history that in 1967, Aretha Franklin's Respect hit number one.

0: I should say it's her empowering rendition of Otis Redding's Respect. Anyway, went to number one on this day in 1967. We have more news coming up in the next hour. Stay with us. I'm Chris Lawrence on Metro News, the voice of West Virginia.
1: Clarksburg's News Talk and Sports Authority, 1033 WKMZ Clarksburg Bridgeport, a WVRC media station. 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
2: He and Iran's supreme leader are getting along quite well. I'm Dave Anthony, Fox News. That's what President Trump says, adding the two of them will likely meet as talks continue trying to work out a deal to end the Iran conflict, adding it'll be very good. The president also tells the New York Post's Pod Force One podcast he did have a tense call with Israel's Prime Minister Benjamin Netanyahu.
3: I wouldn't say angry. I was a little bit perturbed.
2: Over Israel's attacks on Hezbollah militants in Lebanon.
3: You know, at some point they said, maybe we got to stop this.
2: This is the U.S. and Iran battle again, leaving one person dead in Kuwait.
4: The attack on the Kuwait airport passenger building came as part of back-and-forth attacks between the United States and Iran. The U.S. had fired a missile into the engine room of an oil tanker trying to breach the American blockade and targeted an Iranian military station on Keshem Island in the Strait of Hormuz. Iran says it went after the U.S. Navy's 5th Fleet headquarters in Bahrain. We're told those missiles were intercepted.
2: Fox's Jonathan Savage. They're still counting the votes in California, but so far Republican Steve Hilton is in the lead in the primary for governor.
5: We just need a governor and a government that helps people instead of constantly standing in their way when they want to follow their dreams.
2: Democrats Javier Becerra and Tom Steyer, they're second and third right now. The top two will face off in the November election. In Los Angeles, Mayor Karen Bass came in first in her primary.
6: I have devoted my entire life to serving the city that I love, where I was born.
2: That's one of Peebo Bryson's three top ten hits. The other two are from Disney classic movies. He won a Grammy for that duet with Celine Dion and for A Whole New World from Aladdin. Peebo Bryson was 75, his death days after his family announced he'd suffered a stroke. 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
3: In the newsroom, I'm Alex Wiederspiel. A Harrison County woman is now a ward of the state for the rest of her life. Shauna Marie Vanderman has been charged in the 2025 stabbing death of her mother, but she will not go to trial. A judge determined she was not competent to stand trial. She'll remain in state custody for the remainder of her life. The spring forest fire season closed this week, though the possibility of fire continues. The season was considered in the average to slightly above average range of potential outcomes. Chris Lawrence of Metro News digs into these details today at WVMetroNews.com. Robert Seabird softball has been eliminated after losses to John Marshall and Point Pleasant. You can follow along with all the latest at the state softball tournament today at the high school sports section of WVMetroNews.com. In the newsroom, I'm Alex Wiederspiel.
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2: This is your local weather forecast on 103.3 WKMZ.
3: Sunny today, a high 77. Tonight, clear and mild, low 50. Thursday, sunny and warm, high 82. Thursday night, clear, low 56. Friday, sunny and warm, high 86. Saturday, mostly sunny, high 85. Sunday, a chance of rain or a thunderstorm back in the forecast. Partly sunny, high 82. That's your full forecast on 103.3 WKMZ.
5: It's Wednesday, June 3rd, 2026, and this is the Morning News, a service of Metro News, the voice of West Virginia. I'm Chris Lawrence, and it's 8:06. Let's get an update on what's happening across West Virginia this morning with an update from the Metro News Anchor Desk. Charleston police say an early morning shooting has left a man hospitalized. The victim, an adult male, crashed his vehicle around 3:15 this morning in the 1500 block of Washington Street East. When police arrived, they discovered the victim had been shot in the stomach. The victim's in stable condition at CAMC. Police believe the shots were fired in the area of Elizabeth Street on Charleston's East End. That's only a block away from the state capitol. Drug investigation led by federal authorities has dismantled not one but two illegal drug distribution networks operating in Maryland and West Virginia. The U.S. Attorney Matt Harvey from the Northern District of West Virginia announced the takedown of the two groups and 13 arrests during a press conference in Martinsburg. Alongside him, FBI Director Kash Patel, who said this kind of an operation takes law enforcement at every level.
6: The mission is teamwork. If you're going to crush violent crime and defend the homeland, there is no one entity on earth that can do it alone. That is a singular message that President Trump gave me. It requires partnerships. It requires back in the blue.
5: Law enforcement authorities accused the organizations of moving significant quantities of cocaine and crack cocaine into Berkeley and Jefferson counties by using stash houses and interstate travel over a two-year period. The Mercer County Sheriff's Department reports progress in a fatal hit-and-run investigation from last month. Captain Steve Summers said they've located what they believe to be a truck that was involved.
7: So the deputies were able to identify a suspect vehicle using surveillance footage, and we had a couple tips that come in They identified it, were able to seize it.
5: Summer said they also have a suspect who they think was driving the truck May 21st on Oakvale Road and struck a man in his 50s who was walking. That happened about 12:30 in the morning. The driver kept on going, and the investigation is ongoing as well. Town of Fort Gay in Wayne County has a new police chief this morning. Peyton Smith has been hired for the job. Smith formerly served as an assistant prosecutor in Cabell County, and she replaces former chief Evan Wilson, who resigned. A former gravedigger in Cabell County has been indicted in a case where a casket was discarded. The grand jury handed up the indictment against Matthew Fortner. He's charged with transporting unlawfully removed human remains from a cemetery and then lying to investigators about the removal of those remains. According to the investigators, Fortner dug a grave in the Bayless Cemetery in Salt Rock back in February of 2025 and hid a casket. The casket contained the remains of a baby that was buried there in 1982. Investigators say he dug up the casket and dumped it over the hillside near the graveyard. The Independence Health System of southwestern Pennsylvania will soon be part of the West Virginia University Health System. WVU Health System's acquisition of Independence is set to close this fall, and WVU is committing $800 million in the transaction for improvements including new electronic medical record keeping and expanded access to care. The WVU Health System will have a network of facilities in West Virginia, Pennsylvania, Maryland, and Ohio once that transition is complete. The West Virginia First Foundation, aimed at distributing those opioid funds, has opened grant applications.
8: The West Virginia First Foundation has opened the Community Catalyst grant application period. Executive Director Jonathan Board says they want to fund efforts to reduce drug use, improve treatment, and reduce incarcerations.
9: We've heard a lot from our counties across the state about those jail bills. This, if performed appropriately, will actually reduce that.
8: Grant applications must be submitted by June 30th at noon. I'm Mike Nolting for WVMetroNews.com.
5: There's a new candidate in the West Virginia Democratic Party for the leadership position. Current vice chair of the party, Teresa Torceva, is running for the top spot, currently held by Mike Pushkin. Torceva believes there needs to be a new approach within the party.
10: I am stepping up and have run for chair because there has been a call for us to prepare for the future better and differently than the past. And one of those things that I'm going to be focusing on is building relationships with coalition members from groups that think like us.
5: Torceva is a Wheeling attorney who ran for the Attorney General's office in 2024 but lost in the general election. Folks in the town, in a town in Marion County, are opposing an increase to water and sewer rates with a new petition to the State Public Service Commission. The town of Monongah is seeking a 30% increase in its sewer and around 9% in its water rates. Organizer Andrew Biro says 310 residents in the town have signed the petition, and it has been submitted to the PSC, and he feels town officials are not being forthcoming about why the increases are happening.
11: I feel that it's something on the town's end that they're not presenting to us. I do know someone in the plant has told us that there is a 50% water loss down in Ida May area because the pipes are old. And from things I hear, they're not fixing them.
5: And the mayor of Monongah has not responded to a request for comment. It's 8:11 now, and you're listening to the Morning News.
12: Here's your Metro News forecast. Today will be partly sunny and pleasant with a high of 77. Tonight we can expect a clear sky with a low of 50. Looking ahead to tomorrow, anticipate a mix of sun and clouds with a high of 83. And as we approach Friday, temperatures will rise with a mix of clouds and sunshine, reaching a high of 86. Saturday will bring intervals of sunshine with a high of 84. As we head into Sunday, it will be mostly cloudy and humid with a chance of showers and a thunderstorm and a high of 79. That's
13: Since
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9: 8:15 on the morning news. Still ahead, we get an update on sports with Daniel Woods. Right now in our backgrounder, spring fire season came to a close this past Sunday, and they had a pretty busy season, according to Division of Forestry Director Jeremy Jones.
10: Yeah, it was a fairly busy spring for us, and like you were mentioning there, it seemed like the month of April we had a long stretch of dry weather, and then thankfully started getting some rain there towards the end of April that helped us out. But all in all, Chris, it was a fairly busy spring. We ended up responding so far to 691 fires that have burned 8,164 acres. So I would call that maybe average to a little above average as far as fire occurrence. Yeah. Our two busiest regions were the two regions down in the coal fields, south of Route 60, regions 4 and 5 led the state in fire occurrence, which is typical. It's a variety of demographical factors that go into that. Topography is definitely being one. Those large corporate-owned landowners down there that are very remote, fires get going, and nobody calls it in for a little bit. It's not detected very timely, so it's a variety of factors. Yeah, we do investigate every fire. The leading calls, as is pretty normal for us, was debris burning. People piling up stuff in their backyard and burning it. That was a little over 30%. The next cause of fires that we had for this spring was power line distributions. Some of those windy days, some power lines get knocked down. And then, of course, we did have about 10% of our fires, again, this spring were arson. We do have some cases pending on that. I just don't want to comment on any of those in particular.
9: That is Division of Forestry Director Jeremy Jones. It's 8:17 on the morning news. Now with another sports update, here's

0: Daniel Woods. Daniel, good morning.
1: Good morning, Chris. The West Virginia State High School softball championships roll on this morning. A lot of history made during the opening rounds. That includes a program first for one of the state's athletic powerhouses. The Morgantown Mohegans are at the state softball tournament for the first time in school history and picked up their first ever state tournament win, 1-0, with Kira Smith driving in the only run to beat Hurricane.
2: Here's the pitch, and it's chopped off the plate. That will get through up the middle. It's a base hit. Here comes Wisman. Around third, she slides in ahead of the throw. And Morgantown breaks through here in the fourth inning. An RBI hit by Kara Smith.
1: Morgantown will face top seed Cabell Midland in the winner's bracket semifinals after the Knights took care of business in the opening round 9-0 against Jefferson. Shortstop Becca Conrad says they're confident coming in as the number one seed and defending champions.
3: Lots of us have been here before, and we know, like, yeah, we are the one seed going in, but anything can happen here. It doesn't matter if you're the one seed or the eighth seed. Things happen all the time, so I think keeping the energy up and playing one game at a time is a great way to start out.
1: The other Class Quad A winners bracket semi pits number 3 George Washington against number 2 University after both advanced behind strong pitching performances. That included a 17 strikeout perfect game thrown by University's Maddie Campbell, who says the Hawks are just getting started.
4: We'll definitely take the good out of this game. You know, we had a strong defense. We got hits when we needed. That was crucial. Not our best offensive performance, but we'll bounce back like we always do.
1: Hurricane and Parkersburg South are both still alive in the loser's bracket after winning elimination games on Tuesday. The Class AAA bracket resumes this morning as well. Top seed John Marshall takes on Kaiser, and Herbert Hoover faces Winfield. Winfield's Maddie Carroll joined Campbell and Cabell Midland's Drea Watts as one of 3 pitchers to throw a perfect game on Tuesday as pitching dominated day 1 in South Charleston. Point Pleasant and Pikeview await their opponents for elimination games in AAA later today. The stage is set for the West Virginia State High School Baseball Championships, with the first round matchup set in all 4 classes. Play starts at Jack Cook Field in Huntington on Saturday, with the first game being the number 1 seed in Class A, Huntington St. Joseph's, against Trinity Christian. That's followed by the other 3 Class A quarterfinals. The other top seeds include Wheeling Central Catholic in AA, as the Maroon Knights aim to defend their 2025 state title, along with Bridgeport in AAA and George Washington in Quad A. Find the full schedule and pairings for each class right now at WVMetroNews.com. The West Virginia baseball team takes on Cal Poly this Friday at noon in Game 1 of the NCAA Super Regional Series, thanks in no small part to Bridgeport alum Ben McDougal. The veteran left-hander threw 5 innings of relief to help the Mountaineers avoid elimination on Sunday against Kentucky, and after Monday night's regional clinching win, he says he made sure his teammates knew just how special that moment was.
5: I remember looking at, after both the games, looking at all the guys, especially some of the freshmen, because, I mean, I've been doing this for a while now. I just looked them in the face and I said, take this in, man. This is going to be one of the coolest things you ever experience in your entire life.
1: West Virginia is at home this weekend for the Super Regionals against Cal Poly. That's a best-of-3 series. Stanley Cup Finals are underway. The Vegas Golden Knights taking a 1-game series lead against the Carolina Hurricanes. Tomas Hertl breaking a 4-4 tie with a goal that made it a 5-4 victory. Game 2 coming up Thursday night. The NBA Finals start tonight. Deuce McBride and the New York Knicks taking on the San Antonio Spurs. Morning news time is 8:21.
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7: Good morning at the WKMZ News Desk. I'm Alex Wiederspiel. 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Times have been set now for Friday and Saturday as WVU is set to host Cal Poly in a best-of-2 out of 3 to determine who will go to Omaha later this month in the College World Series. WVU baseball and Cal Poly will start at noon both days, with the time on Sunday to be determined if the game is necessary. General tickets go on sale today. A Harrison County woman is now a ward of the state for the rest of her life. Shauna Marie Vanderman has been charged in the 2025 stabbing death of her mother, but she will not go to trial. A judge determined she was not competent to stand trial. She'll remain in state custody for the remainder of her life. A traffic stop in Harrison County resulted in the arrest of 2 people. Police arrested 41-year-old Amber Faye McCormick of Clarksburg and 40-year-old Paul Campbell Jr. of Salem on 1 felony count each of possession of a firearm by a prohibited person. An open-air sniff of the vehicle by a canine detected possible narcotics, leading to the discovery of a concealed weapon. Both are believed to be unable to carry a concealed weapon legally. The WVU Health System, WVU Medicine, and Independence Health System signed an agreement to acquire Independence by fall of this year. Independence has 5 hospitals as part of the deal. The transaction includes an $800 million commitment from the WVU Health System for improvements that will include a new electronic medical record system, facility upgrades and expansions, and expanded access to care for the out-of-state hospital system. If you see news happening, you can submit a tip to the newsroom by texting 35651. At the WKMZ News Desk, I'm Alex Wiederspiel.
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7: 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WVU head baseball coach Steve Sabins is well aware of the journey that the WVU baseball program has now taken to host an NCAA Super Regional Series for the first time ever. Sabins has been at WVU for a decade now in some capacity, and he reflected on that time today at the WVU Sports section of WVMetroNews.com. Robert Seabird softball has been eliminated after losses to John Marshall and Point Pleasant. You can follow along with all the latest at the state softball tournament today at the high school sports section of WVMetroNews.com. A big night for the Pittsburgh Pirates, who got a rare win with Bubba Chandler on the mound. He improved to 2-6 as the Pirates beat Houston 10-6 to open their road series. The Cardinals lost 7-4 to Texas. Former Mountaineer standouts J.J. Weatherholt and Victor Scott both got hits, combining to go 3-for-8 at the plate. Weatherholt had 2 hits on the day. From the WKMZ Sports Desk, I'm Alex Wiederspiel.
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7: Sunny today, a high 77. Tonight, clear and mild, low 50. Thursday, sunny and warm, high 82. Thursday night, clear, low 56. Friday, sunny and warm, high 86. Saturday, mostly sunny, high 85. Sunday, a chance of rain or a thunderstorm back in the forecast. Partly sunny, high 82. That's your full forecast on 103.3 WKMZ.
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0: 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I'm Chris Lawrence.
1: And I'm Daniel Woods.
0: Six states holding primary elections Tuesday, including California. But during one of those, a Supreme Court decision clearing the way for Alabama to use a congressional map in the 26 elections that lower courts had found to be radically racially discriminatory.
2: Five other states held primaries Tuesday, from Montana to New Jersey. But it's Alabama where perhaps the biggest election-related headline came overnight, thanks to a new ruling from the Supreme Court. The justices have now cleared the way for Republicans to use a contested congressional map in that state, which a lower court described as intentional race discrimination. The map eliminates one of the two majority black districts currently held by Democrats.
0: ABC's Lionel Moise.
1: ABC News projects that incumbent Los Angeles Mayor Karen Bass will advance to a runoff. No projection yet for who she'll face in the general election, but with just part of the votes counted, former reality TV star Spencer Pratt was in second place and could be against Bass on November's ballot. Pratt spoke to reporters outside his election watch party and said he's ready to carry on the campaign.
3: Obviously, I was going to accept whatever God's plan was tonight. I was going to be happy if I wasn't moving forward because I would have known that God didn't want me to be the mayor. But now I feel very confident that I'm going to continue to work hard.
1: Meanwhile, in the much-talked-about race for governor in California, Republican Steve Hilton and Democrat Javier Becerra were neck and neck, with Tom Steyer third. Becerra on Tuesday night saying he'll stand up to President Trump.
4: I sued Trump more than 120 times before, and I won, and I won, and I won. And anyone who wants to come at California will have to go through me.
1: Hilton promised change coming to the Golden State.
5: It looks very much as if Californians really will have the chance to vote for change in November and take our state in a new direction.
1: Things still tight in the gubernatorial race in California.
0: We're hearing from the mother of a teenager with special needs who vanished during a class trip to the Jersey Shore.
6: Dvoris Carter's family says the 14-year-old was with a chaperone and a family member on the trip. But when that family member went to get something to eat, Dvoris went into the water with several other children while staff watched from shore.
7: There were no lifeguards present at all, and they still allowed these children that special needs to get into the water.
6: The other children were rescued by a police officer. The incident comes just days after a 12-year-old boy from Long Island drowned during a rafting trip on the Lehigh River in the Poconos.
0: That's ABC's Matt Rivers reporting.
1: In DeLand, Florida, police say a 3-year-old girl left inside a hot car is lucky to be alive. Thanks to the quick thinking of Good Samaritans, health experts say never leave a child or animal inside a car, especially in the heat.
8: In Florida, police say a 3-year-old was left inside a hot car for several hours in a medical parking lot in Deland. Mark Tate says he saw the girl's mother pull her out of the car and run through the parking lot for help. One woman performed CPR. Tate says he threw cold water over the child. The girl responded and she was rushed to the hospital and is recovering. Police say the mother, Latana Williams, claims she left the air conditioner on while she was donating plasma. Police say that was not true, and she's now facing charges. Michelle Franzen, ABC News.
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9: From ABC News, Wall Street Now. The big three stock averages head into midweek riding on new record closes. The Dow Jones gained 229 points Tuesday to finish the session at 51,308. The Standard & Poor's and NASDAQ saw minor gains, but enough to score new all-time highs. Imports from some of America's biggest trade partners could see new 12.5% tariffs imposed on their products. The U.S. Trade Representative's office says China, Japan, South Korea, and others have not done enough to combat forced labor. One of the few remaining classic urban department stores is closing for good. The flagship Neiman Marcus location opened in downtown Dallas in 1914. Saks Global, which acquired Neiman's in 2024, has decided to shutter the 9-story building on September 30th. And country star Garth Brooks is considering selling his music catalog. The Wall Street Journal says the 64-year-old has valued his publishing, songwriting, and recording rights at about $2 billion. Jim Ryan, ABC News.
0: It's 8:31 in the morning news. Ed Stein not going to be able to be with us this morning for the market report, so we'll go back to Daniel at the sports desk for another update in just a moment. Parkersburg, sunny and 53 right now. Sunshine in Huntington as well, 58. Sunny and 53 in Charleston. Sunny in Morgantown in 55, and in Beckley, sunny in 54 at 8:32. 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
10: Here's your Metro News forecast. Today will be partly sunny and pleasant with a high of 77. Tonight we can expect a clear sky with a low of 50. Looking ahead to tomorrow, anticipate a mix of sun and clouds with a high of 83. And as we approach Friday, temperatures will rise with a mix of clouds and sunshine, reaching a high of 86. Saturday will bring intervals of sunshine with a high of 84. As we head into Sunday, it will be mostly cloudy and humid with a chance of showers and a thunderstorm and a high of 79. That's your AccuWeather forecast.
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0: This is Metro News, the voice of West Virginia. Hey, it's 8:36 on the morning news. Typically, we'd have Ed Steich here with the market report at this part of the show, but Ed is not available this morning to join us, so hopefully we'll get him back for tomorrow. Instead, we go back to the sports desk for another update, and here is Daniel Woods. Daniel, good morning.
1: Good morning, Chris. The West Virginia State High School Softball Championships are into their second week and continue in South Charleston today. Winners bracket semifinals getting things started in Class Quad A and Class AAA today. In the state's largest classification, Cabell Midland is the top seed, and the Knights take on Morgantown. That's followed by University against George Washington. The Patriots advanced by beating Parkersburg South 6-1. That was led by a big day at the plate from George Washington's Sloan Grayley.
2: The 2-2, she swings, she lines it into left field for a base hit. One run will score. Here comes Campbell around third. The courtesy runner Cart held at second. It's a two-run single for Sloan Grayley, and George Washington's lead is 3.
1: University beat Washington 2-0 as Maddie Campbell threw a perfect game, striking out 17 without allowing a base runner. She also got it done at the plate, driving in the Hawks' first run.
3: That's Topps on the club. She swings, and there's RBI number 26, base hit up the middle. 1-0 Hawks. Campbell helps herself, jumped on the first pitch, lined it over second base into center field for an RBI hit.
1: Hurricane and Parkersburg South are both still alive in the loser's bracket. Hurricane eliminated Jefferson. Parkersburg South

knocked off Washington in elimination games Tuesday. The Class AAA bracket gets started again this morning. The top seed is John Marshall, and the Monarchs take on Kaiser. Herbert Hoover plays Winfield in a rivalry matchup in the second winner's bracket semifinal. Winfield coming off of a big performance as Matty Carroll joined Campbell and Cabell Midland's Drea Watts as three pitchers threw perfect games, with pitching dominating day one in South Charleston. Point Pleasant and Pikeview still going in the

0: Park played a big part in his ability to power through and shut down Kentucky.
1: I was tired. I was tired after probably that first inning, and the crowd just kept me going, kept me in the game, kept on giving me energy every single time I went out there, and it was a thrill. I remember sitting there. I think it was I had 0-2 on the first guy that I came in that first inning, and everyone starts standing up and cheering, and I sit there and I literally verbally say, I'm like, I love this.
0: West Virginia at home this weekend for the Supers, taking on Cal Poly. That's a best-of-three series. Gets started at noon on Friday. There will be a game at noon on Saturday. If necessary, the time will be announced for a third game on Sunday. West Virginia head baseball coach Steve Sabins is coming up later this morning. He's on at 10:06 on Metro News Talk Line with Dave and TJ this morning. The Stanley Cup Finals are underway in the NHL with a comeback performance, giving the Vegas Golden Knights a 5-4 win against the Carolina Hurricanes. Vegas trailed 2-0 in the first period, but roared back and eventually broke a 4-4 tie in the final minutes with a goal by Tomas Hertl. Game 2 of that series is Thursday night in Raleigh. And the NBA Finals get going tonight. Deuce McBride and the New York Knicks taking on the San Antonio Spurs. San Antonio hosts games 1 and 2. Then Madison Square Garden is set to hold an NBA Finals game for the first time since 1999 when we get to game 3. Morning news time is 8:40.
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3: Good morning at the WKMZ News Desk. I'm Alex Wiederspiel. 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Some residents in the small Marion County town of Monongah are standing in opposition to water and sewer rate increases. According to local media outlets, the town is seeking a 30% increase in sewer rates and a 9% increase in water rates. 310 residents have signed a petition to submit to the Public Service Commission. You can read much more today at our sister station, WAJR.com, or at WKMZNews.com. Harrison County Commission is continuing to debate the future of the Sunset Ellis Drive-In Theater in Shinston. That includes the latest conversation surrounding the future of the drive-in screen, which may require repairs due to structural issues. Saving the screen is believed to be more expensive than outright demolishing it. That's part of the debate, according to reporting by the Clarksburg Exponent Telegram. A decision is expected soon. The spring forest fire season closed this week, though the possibility of fire continues. The season was considered in the average to slightly above average range of potential outcomes. Chris Lawrence of Metro News digs into these details today at WVMetroNews.com. Two multi-state drug trafficking rings have now been busted, which includes networks operating in West Virginia and Maryland. Read up on all the details today at WVMetroNews.com. The WVU Health System, WVU Medicine, and Independence Health System signed an agreement to acquire Independence by fall of this year. Independence has 5 hospitals as part of the deal. The transaction includes an $800 million commitment from the WVU Health System for improvements that will include a new electronic medical record system, facility upgrades and expansions, and expanded access to care for the out-of-state hospital system. At the WKMZ News Desk, I'm Alex Wiederspiel.
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3: 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WVU head baseball coach Steve Sabins is well aware of the journey that the WVU baseball program has now taken to host an NCAA Super Regional Series for the first time ever. Sabins has been at WVU for a decade now in some capacity, and he reflected on that time today at the WVU Sports section of WVMetroNews.com. Robert C. Byrd softball has been eliminated after losses to John Marshall and Point Pleasant. You can follow along with all the latest at the state softball tournament today at the high school sports section of WVMetroNews.com. A big night for the Pittsburgh Pirates, who got a rare win with Bubba Chandler on the mound. He improved to 2-6 as the Pirates beat Houston 10-6 to open their road series. The Cardinals lost 7-4 to Texas. Former Mountaineer standouts J.J. Weatherholt and Victor Scott both got hits, combining to go 3-for-8 at the plate. Weatherholt had 2 hits on the day. From the WKMZ Sports Desk, I'm Alex Wiederspiel.
7: Ah. 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
2: Sunny today, a high 77. Tonight, clear and mild, low 50. Thursday, sunny and warm, high 82. Thursday night, clear, low 56. Friday, sunny and warm, high 86. Saturday, mostly sunny, high 85. Sunday, a chance of rain or a thunderstorm back in the forecast. Partly sunny, high 82. That's your full forecast on 103.3 WKMZ.
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6: Morning news time is 8:46. I'm Daniel Woods.
7: And I'm Chris Lawrence.
6: A man is recovering from gunshot wounds after an early morning shooting in the capital city. Charleston police responded to a wreck on Washington Street East around 3:15 Wednesday morning. They arrived and learned the driver, an adult male, had suffered a gunshot wound to the abdomen. He was transported to nearby CAMC General Hospital, where he's in stable condition. Police say they don't have any suspects in the case, but believe the shooting happened in the 400 block of Elizabeth Street, which is only a block away from the state capitol complex.
7: A strike by the Teamsters Union against the beverage market in Kanawha County is now into a third week. Around 50 drivers are off the job and picketing the company's warehouse in Sissonville. They claim the company's offers cut too deeply into their pay and benefits. The workers rejected the contract, and their old contract expired 3 weeks ago. Meanwhile, a number of bars and stores say they are either out or are running low on supplies of Coors and Miller beer. The company distributes those products, along with Modelo, Red Bull, and other drinks, to 30 West Virginia counties.
6: Chances of fire continue in West Virginia despite the spring forest season coming to a close. West Virginia Division of Forestry Director Jeremy Jones says burning restrictions have lifted. He advises people, though, to be careful with their fires.
8: Starting on June 1st, you can burn any time of the day. You are still required to, of course, stay with it the entire time. You are required to have a minimum of 10-foot safety strip around it. And that's what I would like to encourage the public is if they do decide to burn, you know, during the summer months, especially July and August, we can get dry and we can have summer fires. And, you know, they're just not fun to deal with.
6: Jones says there were 691 separate fires across West Virginia from March 1st through May 31st, and he says those fires burned over 8,000 acres in the state. He attributes it to a long, dry stretch of weather in April. The fall burning restrictions are set to begin October 1st.
7: The West Virginia First Foundation, that organization established to properly distribute money from the massive opioid settlement against the pharmaceutical industry, is celebrating 3 years. Executive Director Jonathan Board talks about their evolution.
9: Initially, it was about let's stop the bleeding. Then it was about keeping that momentum going, making sure everybody had what they need to continue those services and expand those services. And now we're really focused on outcomes. We want to Maybe stop using just bandages and start using scalpels.
7: During the 3 years since the foundation was formed, the overdose fatality rate in West Virginia has fallen dramatically, and improvements are being noticed.
6: Also going down, the number of fatal car wrecks on West Virginia highways. The governor's highway safety program reports roadway fatalities in 2024. The most recent year for data dropped to 256, the lowest in state history. Improvements are credited to strong seatbelt use and targeted enforcement to deter impaired driving in the state.
7: A new service fee that is being aimed at improving emergency medical services in Preston County has been formally adopted. The Preston County Commission approved the implementation of a county EMS service fee to be applied to business owners, residential properties, and recreation across the county. It'll be billed on a quarterly basis starting in July. Now, County Commission President Hunter Thomas confirmed that the fee was approved unanimously by the commission as part of an effort to increase medical services to county residents as allowed by state law.
10: Commissions are responsible for adequate EMS coverage within their county and are given very limited avenues to do that. So it's an ordinance, it's not a levy, and it's assessed a little bit differently.
7: And the hope for the Preston County Commission is that the combined efforts will support EMS services that have been greatly needed in Preston County over several years.
6: The new candidate for the West Virginia Democratic Party leader is calling for more unity from her party. Current first vice chair of the West Virginia Democrats, Teresa Torres-Seva, is running for the party leader spot currently held by Mike Pushkin. She says members of the party need to support everybody running for office, not just certain people.
11: There needs to be better and more robust candidate support across the state that's uniform for all candidates. And that is something that requires fundraising and relationship building and money.
6: Torres-Seva says the Democratic Party continues to grow in West Virginia.
11: It's been an organic uprising of an opposition party in the state of West Virginia. Democrats are back. And does that mean we're going to look like we did a decade ago? No, it's a new party, and we're moving forward in a new way. But the future is going to look very different than the past.
6: Pushkin says anyone's entitled to run for chair, and he says his focus remains on bringing Democrats together.
7: And there are several Cabell County indictments handed up related to a pair of Huntington murders and a strange incident in a cemetery. The Cabell County grand jury indicted Quintel Thompson this week. He's charged in the January 21, 2021 murder of David Thompson. Quintel is currently being held in Kentucky on unrelated charges, but he'll be extradited back to West Virginia after he faces those. The grand jury in Huntington also indicted 62-year-old Carson Jeffers, who had already been convicted of second-degree murder in Cabell County. Jeffers is charged with the August 2025 death of Michael Christian. Meanwhile, a former gravedigger at a Cabell County cemetery has been indicted for allegedly removing a child's casket and corpse from its resting place and throwing them over the hillside. Matthew Fortner was indicted for digging up that grave of a baby that had been buried in 1982 and dumping it over the hillside near the Bayless Cemetery in Salt Rock. I've done a lot of stories over the course of 36 years. That's one of the stranger ones.
6: I remember when that broke the first time and just being incredibly confused.
7: I'm just wondering if maybe the guy, I don't know, maybe he did it accidentally and didn't want to get in trouble and... I mean, I don't know. That was a bizarre story. And remains bizarre to this day. I mean, just...
6: No doubt about it.
7: Of all the ways to resolve a mistake you made, I think he probably picked the worst one.
6: It was a bad choice.
7: Yeah. All right, have a good day, man.
6: You too.
7: It's 8:52 on the morning news.
2: Here's your Metro news forecast. Today will be partly sunny and pleasant with a high of 77. Tonight we can expect a clear sky with a low of 50. Looking ahead to tomorrow, anticipate a mix of sun and clouds with a high of 83. And as we approach Friday, temperatures will rise with a mix of clouds and sunshine, reaching a high of 86. Saturday will bring intervals of sunshine with a high of 84. As we head into Sunday, it will be mostly cloudy and humid with a chance of showers and a thunderstorm and a high of 79. That's your AccuWeather forecast.
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14: 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What started as a single limestone mine near Morgantown, West Virginia, has grown into the state's largest producer of limestone aggregates. But Greer doesn't stop at rock. 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
7: Bridgeport's Ben McDougal helped save the Mountaineers' season during Sunday's regional victory over Kentucky. 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
7: Mountaineer pitcher Ben McDougal was an all-state performer during his high school days at Bridgeport. He started state tournament games in back-to-back seasons there, including in 2021 when he started the state championship game, won by Bridgeport 10-4 over Hurricane. McDougal and the Indians were back the next season as he started in the 2022 state tournament again against Hurricane. McDougal began his college baseball career at Potomac State. He won 12 games, over 17 starts, and 22 appearances in two seasons, now in his second year out of the WVU bullpen. McDougal battled injuries this season and had just 5 2/3 innings of work all year heading into the regional. McDougal finished Saturday's loss to Kentucky with 2/3 of an inning. Then he came back Sunday night and pitched a season and career-high 5 innings as the Mountaineers rallied to keep that series alive. McDougal had seen action

0: late last year in the Super Regional against LSU. He's healthy and ready to contribute again during the 2026 postseason.
1: Nothing really too different. You know, I came back from injury, and it's just kind of been a process, and I stuck to the same process I had all the time last year that I found success with, and just kept working back, and the opportunity presented itself today. I was a little bit of frustration because, I mean, I personally think if I don't fall deep into those counts, those home runs aren't hit. So I just tried to reset and tell myself to attack early on, just stick to that. Oney looked at me, and he was like, "You good?" And I said, "I'm ready to go." And that was pretty much, I was in that situation last year. I think they knew I could do it this year, too.
0: Mountaineer pitcher Ben McDougal. With the Golden Blue Report, I'm Kyle Wiggs, Metro News Sports.
2: 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Have yourself a great day, and we will talk to you tomorrow morning. 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
4: President Trump wants to meet with Iran's supreme leader.
5: I'm Dave Anthony, Fox News. Mojtaba Khamenei was wounded in the first strikes in this conflict that killed his father, Iran's previous supreme leader. And as talks continue trying to work out a deal, the president tells the New York Post's Pod Force One podcast.
6: He is giving approval because that's the way it is, has been for a long, long time. His father and then him, I guess it's a succession. But we seem to be getting along quite well.
5: The president also confirms he did have a tense call with Israel's prime minister over the continued Israeli attacks on Hezbollah in Lebanon, saying at some point that must stop. Hezbollah fired more rockets into Israel today. And as Fox's Trey Inkst reports from Tel Aviv, the U.S. and Iran have fought again.
7: Iran attacked Kuwait and Bahrain with missiles and drones. At least one person was killed and more than 60 wounded, in addition to significant damage caused to the international airport in Kuwait.
5: Iran also fired other missiles at Kuwait and Bahrain that were shot down, retaliating for a U.S. attack on an island in the Strait of Hormuz.
7: CENTCOM confirmed striking an Iranian military ground control station on the island and described the targeting as defensive in nature. Before that, U.S. forces also disabled an unladen oil tanker that was attempting to sail toward an Iranian port.
5: Now, they've been counting primary votes in six states. In California, Trump-backed Republican Steve Hilton is in the lead in the race for governor. Democrat Javier Becerra is in second so far.
8: There are lots of ballots left to be counted. It appears that we are on track to advance to November.
5: Now, the top two will face off in that election. That's the same in Los Angeles, where Mayor Karen Bass finished first in her primary. Spencer Pratt, a reality TV star, is second in the voting so far and confident.
9: I hope she's ready, you know, because I literally could not be more excited.
5: In Iowa, Republican Congresswoman Ashley Hinson and Democrat Josh Turek won Senate primaries. The winner will replace retiring GOP Senator Joni Ernst. 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
10: Good morning at the WKMZ News Desk. I'm Alex Wiederspiel. Times have been set now for Friday and Saturday as WVU is set to host Cal Poly in a best of 2 out of 3 to determine who will go to Omaha later this month in the College World Series. WVU Baseball and Cal Poly will start at noon both days with the time on Sunday to be determined if the game is necessary. General tickets go on sale today. A Harrison County woman is now a ward of the state for the rest of her life. Shauna Marie Vannerman has been charged in the 2025 stabbing death of her mother, but she will not go to trial. A judge determined she was not competent to stand trial. She'll remain in state custody for the remainder of her life. A traffic stop in Harrison County resulted in the arrest of two people. Police arrested 41-year-old Amber Faye McCormick of Clarksburg and 40-year-old Paul Campbell Jr. of Salem on one felony count each of possession of a firearm by a prohibited person. An open-air sniff of the vehicle by a canine detected possible narcotics, leading to the discovery of a concealed weapon. Both are believed to be unable to carry a concealed weapon legally. The WVU Health System, WVU Medicine, and Independence Health System signed an agreement to acquire Independence by fall of this year. Independence has 5 hospitals as part of the deal. The transaction includes an $800 million commitment from the WVU Health System for improvements that will include a new electronic medical record system, facility upgrades and expansions, and expanded access to care for the out-of-state hospital system. Some residents in the small Marion County town of Monongah are standing in opposition to water and sewer rate increases. According to local media outlets, the town is seeking a 30% increase in sewer rates and a 9% increase in water rates. 310 residents have signed a petition to submit to the Public Service Commission. You can read much more today at our sister station, WAJR.com, or at WKMZNews.com. 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
3: This is your local weather forecast on 103.3 WKMZ.
10: Sunny today, a high 77. Tonight, clear and mild, low 50. Thursday, sunny and warm, high 82. Thursday night, clear, low 56. Friday, sunny and warm, high 86. Saturday, mostly sunny, high 85. Sunday, a chance of rain or a thunderstorm back in the forecast. Partly sunny, high 82. That's your full forecast on 103.3 WKMZ.
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10: 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We didn't have a show yesterday, and I didn't even realize it. I had actually started putting together my thoughts on an opening segment about WVU baseball, and it turns out I didn't need them. So I'm going to save them for you, though. We're going to talk a little bit about WVU baseball, I think, in greater detail tomorrow. I have a lot of thoughts on what went down, what's next, how historic and important it all was, and it didn't matter in my case because we had a softball game on the radio Tuesday, and I didn't even realize that was going to happen, so there was no show. That's why.
18: But we're going to get into your news, sports, and weather headlines. We're going to do all that today. We're going to spend a fair bit of today's show with our buddy Brian Hernandez of Zero Dark Nerdy. Haven't talked with him in a while, so wanted to get him back on the show. We're going to chat with him. We're going to go over some stuff that's in the theaters. I actually went and saw Mandalorian and Grogu. I was not impressed by the film itself, but I still very much enjoyed the theater experience, which is one of the nice things about the so-called popcorn movie, is that sometimes, even when the movie's not very good, and I get that I'm in the minority and thinking the movie wasn't very good, but sometimes even when the movie's not very good, you can still have an enjoyable, perfectly fun experience. And it didn't cost us a dime because it was a gift from my mom a while back. Got us an AMC gift card, or me an AMC gift card for, I don't know, a birthday or Hanukkah or something like that. Something I knew I was going to use. And I still got plenty more where that came from. So I'm going to go see some more movies. I got to figure out where I'm going to, what exactly I'm going to put on that AMC gift card. We actually had a credit, so I didn't even have to pay for the tickets. So I only paid for the food. So, you know, we've got almost none of the gift card left. I'm kidding. If I ever want this show sponsored by AMC, I probably shouldn't throw out jokes like that. Movie theater food's expensive, man. It's nice to have somebody else pay for it. Anyway, we'll get into that. I did want to take a minute, though, since we're not going to spend a lot of time on sports today, let me take a minute. Let me take a minute here because I am one of the funnier things. I generally don't think of myself as someone with, say, an addictive personality. I don't think of myself as somebody who too easily falls down a rabbit hole. And I guess maybe it's because I have a different definition of exactly what that is. Like, I think it's easy to get, you can occasionally get caught up, you know, you find something goofy on the internet. There's a great game called Spottle, you can do it with music or with movies. And, like, I've gotten caught up in that before, Sudoku, whatever. Like, but never quite like this. So, if you're a basketball fan, and you haven't tried 82-0.com, I have to tell you, you do not know what you are missing. I am not even an NBA diehard. And darn if Henry O'Brien, the sports editor at the Clarksburg Exponent Telegram, if he didn't get me hooked on this. I noticed Henry tweeted this out last night that he had found this website, 82-0.com. And basically what it does is, there are a couple of different functions, but I've only used the randomizer. It randomizes, you spin the wheel, proverbially speaking, and it gives you a team and a decade, and you can pick any player off of that team from that decade, and you have to build a five-man starting lineup in the NBA, in theory. And boy, I spent hours on this yesterday. It was, like, I couldn't stop. It was so addicting. And finally, I did wind up, I actually reached a point where I said, I'm not going to top this tonight. I got to stop. And so I just want to tell you the team that I assembled, because I would pay a lot of money, and I imagine a lot of people would, to watch this team play. So the starting point guard, Hall of Famer John Stockton. Shooting guard is, of course, the greatest player of all time, arguably, Michael Jordan. Now, I'm not as familiar with the third player. I know a little bit about George Gervin, but he's a little bit before my time. San Antonio Spurs in the 1970s, sort of a precursor to, you know, the Admiral. And he was nicknamed the Iceman, but had phenomenal stats. And I went with Gervin, wasn't super familiar with him. Again, that's part of the nature of randomization. And then my last two, my front court is Dwight Howard and Wilt Chamberlain. And you're like, well, how did you wind up getting that? And the spin of the wheel was, I got Utah 1990s, Chicago 1980s, San Antonio 1970s, Houston 2010s, Philadelphia 1960s. And this was the best combination that I got the entire night. And so that uses analytics and stats to project how good your team would be. And, you know, basing it off of, you know, per game numbers, historical data, what the players did during that decade. And so that team, if it was assembled, the analytics think that that team could have won 80 games. 80, which is crazy. But I spent a lot of time on this website, 82-0.com. 82-0.com. They have a how to play section. The objective is to construct a historical NBA roster capable of achieving a perfect undefeated season using this nonlinear simulation. It's a lot of fun. One of the things I realized was you really, really needed to maximize your approach by having positional flexibility, because there are certain players where you instantly go, oh, I want Shaquille O'Neal. And of course, in most instances, you would want Shaquille O'Neal. The only issue with this is that Shaquille O'Neal only plays one position, right? Whereas a couple of other guys can play multiple positions. I'll actually do this right now. I'm going to spin the wheel real quick. We'll do this in real time. So I just got Detroit in the 2020. So we're going to go with Cade Cunningham. He's a great player. He can also play the one or the two spot. And we're going to throw him. We're going to throw him in the two spot. Okay. Next spin of the wheel. Boston in the 1980s. This one seems easy. Not only is it easy because the best player on the team is Larry Bird, but he can play multiple positions. So we're going to stick Larry Bird in the three for right now. For right now, he can also play the four. Atlanta in the 2020. See, now this is where it starts to get tough. I'd like to maximize my positional flexibility, but the far and away best player, if you look by the numbers, the leading scorer for Atlanta in the 2020s is Trae Young. Leading assist man in the 2020s is Trae Young. So he only plays one position. I got to stick him at point guard. So I'm locking Cade Cunningham into that two spot. And Larry Bird is still got the option to move to the four. But now we got two more spins to go. And I believe we have the option to skip. All right, I just got the 2010 Golden State Warriors. But we don't have any room. We don't have any room for Steph Curry. So we're going to go with Kevin Durant. And he's going to play in the four spot. But now we are locked in. We have to take a center. This is where it gets tough. We have to take a center. We get Brooklyn in the 2020s, and this is where it gets tough because the best center was like LaMarcus Aldridge. I think there's a, yeah, you can actually respin once. Okay, I respun and I got Miami in the 2020s, a little bit better. Bam Adebayo is the best center from that era. Let's respin on era as well. And we get Miami in the 90s, and lo and behold, Alonzo Mourning comes up. And so the final team, Trae Young, Cade Cunningham, Larry Bird, Kevin Durant, and Alonzo Mourning, this estimates they will go 71-11. This is how I spent my night last night after finishing recording our Locked On podcast for the Stanley Cup Finals. If you're a basketball fan, user be warned, you will waste maybe not waste, that's not the right word, but you will fall into this rabbit hole and you will spend an outrageous amount of time on 82-0.com. I am not an NBA diehard, but in the spirit of the NBA finals starting tonight and growing up a New York Knicks fan, even though I can't profess to be a Knicks diehard anymore, I must take a minute and just shout out this website. All right, we'll take a break. Again, we're talking movies, pop culture, other stuff here on the show today. We'll be back and get to your news, sports, and weather headlines next here on The Morning Spiel, presented by Royal Water Treatment on 103.3 WKMZ.
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13: All right, let's take a look here at your news and sports headlines for June the 3rd, 2026. I'm Alex Wiederspiel, and we'll check in. Times have been set now for Friday and Saturday as WVU is set to host Cal Poly in a best of 2 out of 3 to determine who will go to Omaha later this month in the College World Series. WVU baseball and Cal Poly will start at noon both days with the time on Sunday to be determined if the game is necessary. General tickets go on sale today. Some residents in the small Marion County town of Monongah are standing in opposition to water and sewer rate increases. According to local media outlets, the town is seeking a 30% increase in sewer rates and a 9% increase in water rates. 310 residents have signed a petition to submit to the Public Service Commission. You can read much more today at our sister station, WAJR.com, or at WKMZNews.com. A Harrison County woman is now a ward of the state for the rest of her life. Shauna Marie Vannerman has been charged in the 2025 stabbing death of her mother, but she will not go to trial. A judge determined she was not competent to stand trial. She'll remain in state custody for the remainder of her life. Harrison County Commission is continuing to debate the future of the Sunset Ellis Drive-In Theater in Shinston. That includes the latest conversations surrounding the future of the drive-in screen, which may require repairs due to structural issues. Saving the screen is believed to be more expensive than outright demolishing it. That's part of the debate, according to reporting by the Clarksburg Exponent Telegram. A decision is expected soon. A traffic stop in Harrison County resulted in the arrest of two people. Police arrested 41-year-old Amber Faye McCormick of Clarksburg and 40-year-old Paul Campbell Jr. of Salem on one felony count each of possession of a firearm by a prohibited person. An open-air sniff of the vehicle by a canine detected possible narcotics, leading to the discovery of a concealed weapon. Both are believed to be unable to carry a concealed weapon legally. The spring forest fire season closed this week, though the possibility of fire continues. The season was considered in the average to slightly above average range of potential outcomes. Chris Lawrence of Metro News digs into these details today at WVMetroNews.com. The WVU Health System, WVU Medicine, and Independence Health System signed an agreement to acquire Independence by fall of this year. Independence has five hospitals as part of the deal. The transaction includes an $800 million commitment from the WVU Health System for improvements that will include a new electronic medical record system, facility upgrades and expansions, and expanded access to care for the out-of-state hospital system. Two multi-state drug trafficking rings have now been busted, which includes networks operating in West Virginia and Maryland. Read up on all the details today at WVMetroNews.com. WVU head baseball coach Steve Sabins is well aware of the journey that the WVU baseball program has now taken to host an NCAA Super Regional Series for the first time ever. Sabins has been at WVU for a decade now in some capacity, and he reflected on that time today at the WVU Sports section of WVMetroNews.com. Robert C. Byrd softball has been eliminated after losses to John Marshall and Point Pleasant. You can follow along with all the latest at the state softball tournament today at the high school sports section of WVMetroNews.com. A big night for the Pittsburgh Pirates, who got a rare win with Bubba Chandler on the mound. He improved to 2-6 as the Pirates beat Houston 10-6 to open their road series. The Cardinals lost 7-4 to Texas. Former Mountaineer standouts J.J. Weatherholt and Victor Scott both got hits, combining to go 3-for-8 at the plate. Weatherholt had two hits on the day. It was a back-and-forth frenzy, but the Vegas Golden Knights held strong on Tomas Hertl's game winner with just under 4 minutes to play to take Game 1 of the Stanley Cup Finals on the road, beating Carolina 5-4. Game 2 will be played Thursday in Raleigh. Puck drops at 8 p.m. Let's take a look now at your weather. Sunny today, high 77. Wednesday night, clear and mild, low 50. Thursday, sunny and warm, high 82. Thursday night, clear, low 56. Friday, sunny and warm, high 86. Saturday, mostly sunny, high 85. Sunday, a chance of rain or a thunderstorm finally back in the forecast. Partly sunny otherwise, high 82. All right, that'll do it for your news and sports and weather headlines. I'm Alex Wiederspiel. Struggling with my computer here. We're going to take a break and come back and talk with our buddy Brian Hernandez of Zero Dark Nerdy right here on The Morning Spiel, presented by Royal Water Treatment on 103.3 WKMZ.
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13: It's been a couple of weeks. We kind of kept missing each other, but back in action. Zero Dark Nerdy, Brian Hernandez of the Pop Culture Podcast Sensation. Is it okay? That's what we're going with. The Pop Culture Podcast Sensation is back with us. Going to make some good movie recommendations for you. And listen, I know the weather is not exactly conducive for wanting to go sit in a movie theater. But listen, it's gonna get bad again at some point. So when it does, we've got the recommendations for you. It felt, I will tell you, Brian, it felt very counterintuitive. I went to, like, it was like 73, cloudless, and like no humidity, a perfect day. And I went and saw Mandalorian and Grogu over the weekend. And I felt so weird and guilty about it. But I was like, I really want to, you know what? I've got an AMC gift card and I really want to use it.
1: Yeah. I mean, obviously when the weather's not fantastic or if it's too hot, I love going to the theater. Golden Ticket is our local theater here. It used to be Brassfield Cinemas. Unfortunately closed for a little bit. Golden Ticket came in, remodeled it, brought it to the 21st century. And there's nothing like a great movie going experience, Al. As much as I enjoy, you know, a nice afternoon on the couch, kind of streaming my life away, I will always take a nice, you know, warm bucket of popcorn and the movie going experience if I possibly can, especially in the summertime when it gets like 90 and up.
13: 100%, because I think that the Diet Coke just hits different when you're when you're in the air conditioned movie theater escaping 90 degrees and humid temperatures. I will say, because like it's funny, like I did not enjoy the film. Well, okay, let me rephrase that. I did not like the film that I saw, but I enjoyed the film that I saw, and that's because, like you just said, it's hard to not enjoy the theater experience, the popcorn, the movie, the surround sound, the and now the seats have been redone as well. You know, it's very, very nice seating. So it's you're reclining back in your seat, and it's great. We'll get to that in a moment. I wanted to start actually though with by your recommendation, something that had been on my mind for a while though, and that is the just complete dominance that has overtaken the movie industry by the horror genre. I think it's fair to say at this point, I don't know if it's exactly a one-for-one comparison, but I think horror films in general have reached a status in this country and for theater-going audiences not dissimilar from where folks were at the start of the Marvel Cinematic Universe, where they were, you know, again, not 100% bought in, but they were starting to buy in. I think that we see it right now with two films that we're going to talk about, Backrooms and Obsession, but there are a bunch of these. I'm seeing trailers for yet another Scream film, and folks are going to these movies. That's why they keep making more of them.
1: You nailed it. I mean, this reminds me, even though I was a little kid, of that 80s rush when you had the slashers, you had your Freddy, your Michael, your Jason, and then in the 90s it started to kind of cool down a little bit, and then Scream came out and it came back. So it's wild. I mean, the thing is with horror movies, universally, it is the ROI, the return on investment, because for the most part, they can be done relatively inexpensive. You don't have to bring in big name actors or big name directors. And if done correctly, you know, you could turn a lot of money. Obsession and, of course, Backrooms are proof of that, with two directors that started off with YouTube. But yeah, I'm really glad that you brought up the comparison of the MCU, because it really does feel like it's flipped now. Whereas, and you and I have talked about it, we've been doing this together now for a few years, and in terms of just kind of like superhero fatigue and Marvel fatigue and DC fatigue, and you know, it's even hard for me to keep up. I mean, obviously I'm looking forward to Spider-Man coming out, but same. I'm still not caught up on Daredevil Born Again, and I still need to watch The Punisher. Where that's another thing too with these horror movies, for the most part, you don't have to have like the history behind it. You know, usually they're either, you know, completely original. Very rarely are they done like based on a book or a comic book series, so you don't get that backlash you get from fans. It's like, oh, they're not sticking to the source material. So it's a fun time for the movies right now, especially if you like horror, that's for sure.
13: Yeah, I think that's the thing that's interesting to me is, you know, I sometimes wonder if this is a generational thing. And I think of it as sort of the Gen Z kids and even the older Gen Alpha kids. They're the children, generally speaking, of Gen X. And as you mentioned, Gen X grew up during sort of a boom, sort of the original horror boom of that late 70s to late 80s. And we're really the prime audience for that. And I also sometimes wonder as well if There's a joke that I always appreciated of all things in the film Spotlight. But for folks who have, you know what Spotlight's about, it's not a very funny film. It's obviously about the huge scandal inside the Catholic Church in the early 2000s. And But there's a funny line at the end of the movie where one of the investigative reporters who has been working on this story for, you know, almost 2 years and has just seen like the, you know, worst of humanity and is really upset by it. He makes this comment where, you know, they ask it, you know, he says, I started writing a book. And this is based off of a real Boston Globe reporter. And he goes, I started writing a book. And the, you know, Rachel McAdams says, oh, what's it about? And he goes, it's a horror book. And it's like, oh, that's what he needed to escape from the horror of reality. He needed to put that into a piece of fiction. And I do sometimes wonder if at times when people are have heightened anxiety about what's going on in the world, if maybe that's where we turn rather than to the escapism of superheroes, we turn to horror because for whatever reason, that sort of hits both pieces. I know this is very armchair psychology, but that hits both pieces where it's a little bit of the escapism, but it's also sort of a reflection back that not everything is perfect and sort of the anxiety that we feel. Because it is funny to me how this does happen in cycles where you have the you know, we went this long stretch, Brian, where horror movies were really not in vogue.
1: Mm-hmm. It's true. It really wasn't that, you know, again, after Scream came out, there was a little pop there and just like anything else, it just got oversaturated. You know, I heard they're making another Scream now, and it's just like, oh, you know, let's be done with it. But yeah, it was definitely not a great time. And I think just like with horror, with VHS and DVDs, the streaming platforms really got wise to being able to air films that wouldn't normally hit movie theaters. So I also think just like how horror movies did get so popular, not just in theaters in the 80s and 90s, early 90s, but also at the video store, whether VHS, and then of course when DVDs come out, now with streaming platforms, you know, there's just so much content now to where you can get it out there. Then you have these films like Terrifier, where, you know, the first one never really saw the light of day in a movie theater, but then you get the sequels and people now want to see it in the theater. And again, it's just one of those things too, where you can make them for next to nothing. And then you're going to get that cult following. Like, it reminds me a lot of the 90s when Pulp Fiction came out and Paul Thomas Anderson films, and those really started to get a good push. This is, it really feels like that, but with horror. And yeah, I agree. I mean, I think it's, you know, that's why theme parks are exciting, right? That's why people go to haunted houses at Halloween. It's that you want to be scared a little bit and get your mind off of the everyday minutia that is what we see on social media and on the news, and don't really even know what to believe or who to believe anymore. So I definitely agree. I think it's just with horror, it is much more of an escape to where you have to focus on it, whether

0: when the story came out, when A24 signed him on, how he was one of the youngest directors in A24 history, or just kind of like in history in general, and really basing this on his, it's an internet, like it's a concept depicting like an endless labyrinth. So of these mundane, really creepy spaces. So very, very much psychological. I'm looking forward to it in that aspect of it. And, you know, I'm very, very proud for this young man. You know, the movie was made for $10 million, and it's already crossed $100 million in two weekends. So, again, you talk about return on investment, right? And then I was looking up a little bit of information on it. And in terms of Backrooms as well as Obsession, but really for Backrooms as well, 86% of the opening weekend audience for Backrooms was under the age of 35. And then on top of that, an astonishing 44% of that audience was under 21. So we have this, just like you said, new generation coming in and seeing these directors already on YouTube. So it's like you're already building a fan base on the world's biggest platform. Like, let's face it, YouTube is everywhere. Everyone has it.
1: Yeah.
0: So then you get people that are already invested in you, and it's almost like seeing you grow up, right? Like, oh, look at this person. I remember when they did this on YouTube and this on YouTube, and then you already have fans. So that way, when you get to this level, and especially a big powerhouse like A24 is for Backrooms, it just helps your case that much more. It's almost like nowadays, if you're not on YouTube as a director, and you could have gone to UCLA, you could have gone to NYU, wherever, and you've been valedictorian of your film class. But I feel like studios moving forward are probably more than likely, especially after this weekend or the last two weekends, are going to say, where's your YouTube stuff at? Where has your stuff been at on social? So that way we can really see where you're at. And if we want to invest $5 million, $10 million, whatever it is, Obsession was made for $1 million and is already, you know, gross like $35 million or something like that, which is just wild.
1: See, but this makes total sense to me. And I still think there's going to come a point where they're going to try and do this with some other films as well, because the idea of, and listen, I am like the number one Andor stan. I'm not like, that's probably one of my favorite pieces of media that's come out in the last 20 years. But it costs $650 million to make two seasons of television, right? 24 episodes, I think they did in total for $650 million. Like, when you look at that, like, to me, the idea that you have to invest a lot in order to get a return on investment, like, that doesn't seem like a sustainable model.
0: I could not agree more with you, Alex. It's going to be interesting to see moving forward. You have these films, I can't even think of the one right now, with Anthony Mackie that came out a couple months ago, where it was almost kind of like a mummy, but not the mummy, but he was like, it was like Desert King or something like that. And that one was a huge loss for these studios. I think we're definitely going to start seeing less films that don't have that Christopher Nolan or Steven Spielberg, you know, whoever it may be attached to it. So I think studios are going to be very hesitant on moving forward with these $40 million to even $100 million productions that either come very close to hopefully making their money back or don't at all. I mean, you can, yes, it's a write-off if you don't do well, but you can only take so many L's. So,
1: by the way, to your point on, so you called it Desert King, and this is probably why it didn't do very well at the box office. It's actually called Desert Warrior. I have never heard of this film. So you telling me the wrong name, I had never even heard of this movie by the right name, let alone by the wrong name. Okay, so do you have a guess on what its budget was? And like, even by the standards of today, the budget wasn't outrageous, but it's a lot. I'm curious.
0: I'm going to say, just because I think I saw the trailer once. And yeah, that, you know, that's the thing. It's like these movies come out, you don't see hardly any promotion for them. And I feel like the most promotion, obviously, it is going to go to Christopher Nolan, you know, Spielberg coming out with Disclosure Day, anything Marvel, anything DC, of course. But then you get these films, and this could have been, you know, the greatest thing ever made. And I think I saw the trailer one time for it. It did look fairly expensive. I would say at the very least like $80 million.
1: Okay, so it is higher than that. It's almost double that, $150 million. Now, do you have

0: a guess on how much it made at the box office.
1: I'm gonna go low, just because like I don't remember seeing a post on it. I don't think anybody I know or don't know even did a review on this film. I'm gonna say like 15 million.
0: Oh man, I bet they would have killed for 15 million.
1: Oh no, it was less than that.
0: It didn't even make $1 million. It was a $733,000 box office take. And here's the thing, like, so Anthony Mackie, great actor. Ben Kingsley in it, great actor. Mm-hmm. And then, you know, some other, I think a lot of, I'm looking at this, I'm not sure if these are Saudi Arabian actors, because it was shot in Saudi Arabia. There's a French-Tunisian actor in it. My point, though, is that, like, I'm sure these are very fine actors and actresses, but quite literally, had you not mentioned this, I would never have known that this movie existed. And I like Anthony Mackie a lot. I try to keep up with his work. I never would have known that this movie existed.
1: Yeah, and it happens every year. Every year we get these films that get very little to zero publicity. And I'm not saying that's why it bombed. The studio is probably like, you know what, this is probably not going to do well. Why should we invest all this money? Because, I mean, a lot of it, too, is not just the money on the film. It's the money that it costs to also advertise, whether if it's commercials, billboards, Times Square, the whole nine yards. You got to factor that into it. They probably just packed up their stuff and were like, you know what, let's release it. Maybe we'll get some positive buzz. Who knows? Maybe this could be like my big fat Greek wedding, but it obviously was not. So yeah, it's unfortunate.
0: All right. So before I want to wrap a few minutes on Mandalorian and Grogu, but real quick, do you have a recommendation for folks, whether it be for date night, families, for whatever?
1: Let's see. So for I would definitely say for date night, and this is streaming. I believe it's on Amazon Prime, if I'm not mistaken. It came out last year, I believe. It's a Guy Ritchie film. I'm a big fan of Guy Ritchie. I actually just found out that he did the live action Aladdin. Huh. I did not know that.
0: Yeah, that's news to me as well.
1: So now I might have to watch it. I don't really normally watch the live action remakes of Disney films in particular. So we'll see. But my wife and I watched The Ministry of Ungentlemanly Warfare. So loosely based on a true story on some British soldiers that were trying to take down some U-boats. Think Inglourious Bastards, but not so bloody. I believe it is rated R, but it's not as bloody, and I mean definitely not a family film. I don't think, you know, it's not a hard R, but I would say at least the kids should be 14 and up. So that was a fun stream. And then as far as what I'm really looking forward to, of course we got Disclosure Day coming out June 12th, Steven Spielberg, Odyssey coming out on the 17th. Can't wait to see that. Spider-Man, Brand New Day on the 31st. But sticking on the horror topic, my daughter and I love the latest Evil Dead movies. And the trailer just came out for Evil Dead Burn, which will be coming out on July 10th. So we will definitely be there, popcorn in hand, to continue watching. As long as they keep doing well with the blood and guts and everything else, and the storylines are actually somewhat decent, we'll keep watching the Evil Dead movies in the theater.
0: All right. So let's, speaking of family movies, let's take a second here. I know you haven't had a chance yet to see Mandalorian and Grogu. I certainly anticipate that. Yeah, that's one you'll probably check out, and I'll be curious to hear your thoughts. I did go and see it this weekend. And I think folks probably heard, I didn't like the movie, but I enjoyed the experience. And I know that's such a weird dichotomy to explain to folks, but I will say, like, the movie itself has some problems, and they take some risks that I appreciated. And then there are some basic kind of fundamental, like, this is what happens when, you know, I think historically TV guys come in and like Dave Filoni and have huge impact on the medium of film. I think sometimes they don't always properly translate everything perfectly, because I do think, while it's not as obvious as I think folks have made it out to be, there is an element of, this feels like a couple episodes of Mandalorian strung together into a movie, and that's not really how it's supposed to feel, in my opinion.
1: Sure, Sure, I couldn't agree more. The reason I was and I still want to see it. Just like you said, I'm really glad that you said what you said, because there are movies, and we do this a lot with the reviews. It's myself and my daughter primarily that does it, but we normally get in some special guests. We have people that used to be on the podcast that come back, some celebs, this, that, and the other, and we'll get into that after. That's why I really enjoy the cinematic experience, because sometimes a movie may not be great or fantastic, but you're just really glad you got to watch it in a theater. A lot of times it's for the visual effects, the surround sound especially. There's just, you know, they call them popcorn movies for a reason. They may not win Academy Awards or anything like that, and it may not be the best thing you've seen all year. But I'm really glad that you said didn't like the movie, but I like the experience. And that's why I will always preach, and will always support movie theaters, because it's a lot different than just watching it at home on your couch.
0: Yeah.
1: So with that being said, I did feel when I first saw the news about it, I remember hearing about it years ago. I think that it's not doing well because it's been so much time since the last season of Mandalorian mm-hmm. was on TV. Yeah. I mean, we're talking, it's a 3-year span. It was last on in 2023. And with as much stuff that we all have now to try to digest, you know, as far as pop culture and entertainment goes, 3 years is an eternity. And when you get that, you have that space and that buffer, like if this, I feel like it would have been more successful. And obviously the writer's strike happened, and there were some things in there that happened, right? But I do feel that 3-year gap hurt this a lot. It would have been smarter for them to do maybe even a mini season of Mandalorian or tie it in with something else in the Star Wars universe and then release the film. So that's my take on it. I'm still going to go see it. I got nieces and nephews, and I mean, love Star Wars, love little baby Yoda, a.k.a. Grogu. Pedro Pascal is my homie. I mean, I wish, but, you know, it's just one of those things. Like, exactly. I will still go see it in the theaters because I want to experience it. But, yeah, that's just kind of my take on it. I feel like it's 3 years too late.
0: Yeah, I agree with that. I think it's funny, too. You're saying, you know, your nieces and nephews who will want to go see it and probably will enjoy it. There's like a running school of thought that kids don't like Star Wars anymore. Like, it's not hip for kids. And I'm not really sure I buy that, to be honest with you. Like, I think this film is actually, I think, more aimed at children in some ways.
1: Sure.
0: You know what it actually reminded me of a little bit, and some of this is going to be a tease for the next time we talk when you've seen it. There are some of that, what was it, that animated Ewok movie in the 80s. Like, it's got some of those same vibes, and there's also, like, to the credit of the film, which, again, I did not love, to the credit of the film, I thought the puppetry was fantastic. Like, it had real Jim Henson vibes in that respect as well. And so, like, these are things that I can walk away going, like, after a couple of days of thinking about it, because I will say it, I've never walked out of even The Rise of Skywalker, which I later, you know, sort of upon further review, like, maybe that wasn't as good as I thought it was. Mm-hmm. I've never walked out of a movie theater and been like, oh, I didn't like that with the Star Wars movie. And I walked out and I was like, oh boy, I don't know about that. I was like, that one might have missed. But there are still elements of it that I enjoyed. So I'll be curious to hear what you think. But I'll be curious to hear what your nieces and nephews thought. So that's where we'll tease that for next time. What do you guys have coming down the pike for Zero Dark Nerdy?
1: Yeah, so today's Tuesday. Tomorrow we got a mental health episode coming out with our buddy Jay Timber. It's besides, of course, pop culture and entertainment, mental health is something that we take very serious, and want to, you know, not saying that we're experts. I want to go ahead and put that out there. We are not licensed professionals or doctors or anything like that. We just want to be able to just kind of spread some love and just kind of give some tips and advice on what helps us when depression kind of rears its ugly head in, or anxiety or whatever. So it's a fun episode. Can't wait for that. All of our episodes you could find on YouTube. Add Zero Dark Nerdy, especially our newest episodes. I got to get back on there and start putting our audio episodes on Spotify. And then we're also on Fox 8 WGHP YouTube channel. But yeah, as far as brand new content, you can find us at Zero Dark Nerdy on YouTube. 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And of course, podcast episodes, news, notes, and so much more.
0: Very good. Hey, much appreciated, man. And we'll talk with you again in a couple of weeks. And again, it'll be a good opportunity to tease that Mandalorian and Grogu, among other things, because in a couple of weeks, we'll be deep into the heart of summer blockbuster season. We'll hopefully have seen a couple of these. I, like you, very much excited for The Odyssey. I cannot wait to go see that in theaters. It feels like the type of thing that you have to experience. And then I have no idea what Disclosure Day is about. You had me at Steven Spielberg. Like I've seen the trailers and I've seen like the stills, and I'm like, I have no idea what's going on in this movie. But it's Steven Spielberg. I actually don't think I've ever I've gone through this in my head. And granted, he, you know, man's had like 42 feature films or something like that. But I don't think I've ever seen any director more than Steven Spielberg. I think I've seen 21 of his 42 films, and the goal is to eventually see all 42. But yeah, you had me at Steven Spielberg. I'll go see that just for that.
1: I like it. You know what? That's actually a good topic. Maybe when you jump on the podcast, we can do that. I'm writing that down now. Like directors that we've seen the most movies of.
0: Yeah, I think that
1: would be a great episode.
0: Yeah, because it was something that's not even I did it on purpose. Like I went back and I was counting, and I was like, oh my goodness, I was like, I've seen more of this guy's movie. And of course it makes sense. He is in many respects, Steven Spielberg is the inventor of the blockbuster. Even if he didn't mean to do it, it is Spielberg's brainchild, his accidental brainchild with Jaws. So, and then his best buddy did Star Wars right after that. So, that's sort of how that all came about. And, the beauty of that era of film in the mid to late 70s and early 80s. But, Brian, hey man, much appreciated. I'll let you get out of here, and we'll take a break, and I'm looking forward to jumping on your pod at some point, but we'll be back here on the Morning Spiel at another point.
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8: A Republican leads the primary for governor in the blue state of California. I'm Dave Anthony, Fox News.
9: We will win because the argument for change is irresistible.
8: Steve Hilton, backed by President Trump, has the most votes so far in the race for California governor. Democrat Javier Becerra, currently second. The top two face off in the November election. The same thing will happen in Los Angeles. Mayor Karen Bass finished first in that primary.
10: We're not going to let somebody turn back our clock.
8: She may face Republican Spencer Pratt in November. He's second in the voting so far and has been critical of Bass's handling of the wildfire disaster that burned down his home and thousands more.
11: My city failed myself, my neighbors, my family.
8: In Iowa, Republican Congresswoman Ashley Hinson won a Senate primary. Josh Hurick won on the Democratic side. He's hoping to flip a red seat blue. The winner replaces retiring GOP Iowa Senator Joni Ernst. In New Jersey,
12: Dr. Adam Hamowy, a plastic surgeon and U.S. Army veteran, won the Democratic primary in the Garden State's 12th district last night. But you know he's got a controversial past. He admitted that in the 1990s, he associated with the infamous blind sheik Omar Abdelrahman, who was convicted of terrorism and seditious conspiracy in 1996.
8: Fox's Eric Shawn.
12: Hamowy's campaign says he did not have any meaningful relationship with Rahman, and that he saw him in religious settings, and that he condemns the sheik's violent rhetoric. He is, by the way, favored to win the heavily Democratic district in November.
8: The U.S. and Iran have gone on the attack again as talks to end the conflict continue. President Trump tells the New York Post's Pod Force One podcast.
13: They've already agreed they're not going to have a nuclear weapon.
14: Have that?
13: Oh, yeah. They've agreed to that. I mean, now they can change their mind, but that was one of the things they had to agree. They've agreed to that. That was the big thing.
8: The president also says he'd like to meet with Iran's supreme leader. As for the attacks, the U.S. disabled an oil tanker trying to get to Iran and hit Iranian targets on an island. Iran fired missiles and drones at Bahrain. They were shot down. And at Kuwait, one person was killed. America's listening to Fox News.
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16: Good morning at the WKMZ News Desk. I'm Alex Wiederspiel. Some residents in the small Marion County town of Monongah are standing in opposition to water and sewer rate increases. According to local media outlets, the town is seeking a 30% increase in sewer rates and a 9% increase in water rates. 310 residents have signed a petition to submit to the Public Service Commission. You can read much more today at our sister station, WAJR.com, or at WKMZ News. Harrison County Commission is continuing to debate the future of the Sunset Ellis Drive-In Theater in Shinston. That includes the latest conversation surrounding the future of the drive-in screen, which may require repairs due to structural issues. Saving the screen is believed to be more expensive than outright demolishing it. That's part of the debate, according to reporting by the Clarksburg Exponent Telegram. A decision is expected soon. The spring forest fire season closed this week, though the possibility of fire continues.
0: The season was considered in the average to slightly above average range of potential outcomes. Chris Lawrence of Metro News digs into these details today at WVMetroNews.com. Two multi-state drug trafficking rings have now been busted, which includes networks operating in West Virginia and Maryland. Read up on all the details today at WVMetroNews.com. WVU head baseball coach Steve Sabins is well aware of the journey that the WVU baseball program has now taken to host an NCAA Super Regional Series for the first time ever. Sabins has been at WVU for a decade now in some capacity, and he reflected on that time today at the WVU Sports section of WVMetroNews.com. Robert Seabird softball has been eliminated after losses to John Marshall and Point Pleasant. You can follow along with all the latest at the state softball tournament today at the high school sports section of WVMetroNews.com. 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
1: Sunny today, a high 77. Tonight, clear and mild, low 50. Thursday, sunny and warm, high 82. Thursday night, clear, low 56. Friday, sunny and warm, high 86. Saturday, mostly sunny, high 85. Sunday, a chance of rain or a thunderstorm back in the forecast. Partly sunny, high 82. That's your full forecast on 103.3 WKMZ.
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0: Coming up this morning with the latest on a major drug trafficking bust in the Eastern Panhandle. Mike McKenna will check in from Washington, D.C., and we'll hear from West Virginians against transmission line injustice. Oh, and we're going to talk some baseball, too. It's Metro News Talk Line, and we are ready to go.
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0: Good morning. Thanks for listening in on one of our great radio affiliates across the state, or if you're watching on the Metro News TV app, Facebook Live, and YouTube. Gang's all here, ready to go. Dave in Morgantown, TJ is in Charleston. Ethan Collins is our audio producer. He also handles the phone. You can talk to him if you like. 304-TALK-304. That's the text line. 800-765-TALK. 800-765-8255. If you would like to call and participate in the program. Jake Link handles the video stream and does a fine job of it. Lots to get to this morning as per our usual arrangement. Mike McKenna in the second hour. Tony Campbell with WADI, that is West Virginians Against Transmission Line Injustice, will join us at 11:33. We'll talk to him ahead of the public hearings that are scheduled this week and next on the Mid-Atlantic Resiliency Link. There is a lot of opposition to that proposed route through West Virginia. We'll talk to Tony in the second hour. Also this morning, Matt Harvey from the U.S. Attorney's Office in the Northern District of West Virginia about that drug bust in the Eastern Panhandle. Say good morning to T.J. Meadows in the Charleston studios. Morning, T.J.
5: Good morning, sir. Public service announcement. I-64 is a parking lot. From about Taze Valley into Charleston. Truck broken down, I'm told, and everything is just completely backed up.
0: Isn't it?
5: For miles.
0: Isn't that amazing? One disabled vehicle.
5: One.
0: Causes all of that.
5: Yeah. I mean, it's normally a 20, maybe a 25-minute commute for me. Good hour plus today.
0: Oh, my. But you know what the good news is?
5: What's that, buddy?
0: You're here.
5: I'm here.
0: That's all that matters.
5: Yeah, absolutely.
0: Coming up on Friday, everyone will say they were at Kendrick Family Ballpark.

0: Whether or not they're there or not, well, that's a different story. Ballpark's got a capacity. The Hillside has a capacity for that matter. But West Virginia will take on Cal Poly in the Super Regional. First pitch set for noon on Friday and Saturday. And we're not even going to worry about needing a Sunday game, are we? Joining us on Metro News Talk Line this morning is the head coach of the Mountaineer Baseball Program, Steve Sabins. Coach, good morning. Thanks for joining us.
1: Morning, guys. Thanks for having me.
0: Absolutely. How many messages and missed calls did you have on Monday night when you finally got a chance to check your phone?
1: Yeah, that was wild. I had over 500 text messages and then emails and Facebook messages and things I don't look at for years, and LinkedIn alerts and all sorts of things. So it was a blast. The support and the excitement around the week was certainly the most it's ever been in my 11 years here.
2: Coach, congratulations. Proud of you, sir. What makes this team so special?
1: I think it's just the resiliency and the grit of the kids. And we have players that have been in our program 1, 2, 3, 4, 5 years. And I think it's just been kind of the build. This is our third consecutive Super Regional. So for 3 years in a row, we are finishing guaranteed in the top 16 in the country. There's over 300 Division I programs, and there's only one other program in the nation who's been in this position for three straight years, and that's North Carolina. There's only three teams that have ever been to back-to-back Super Regionals and Supers in the last 2 years, and that's us, North Carolina, and Auburn. So my point is, like, the kids that have experienced this and been part of it, they just keep getting more experience, and they're more calloused, and they're more prepared to compete in these moments. And so I think just that love for West Virginia, that love for each other, that love for this competition side continues to grow. And so this team's really been marked by resiliency and the ability to overcome adversity and face challenges heads up and find ways to win regardless of the situation.
0: WVU baseball coach Steve Sabins joining us here on Metro News Talk Line. Coach, I've covered college football at some of the highest levels, been to SEC stadiums. I've covered NCAA basketball. For some reason, I believe baseball hits, no pun intended, but baseball hits differently. I can't put my finger on it, but there was something different in that stadium Sunday and Monday. What is it about baseball that we have this connection to, that just a game like that, a situation like that, a win like that hits different?
1: It truly does, and it's because you can't run out the clock, because at the end of the day, it has to come down to a mano-a-mano matchup. Someone has to make the pitch, and someone has to get the big hit, and a defender has to make the play. There's no clock involved, so you can't run, you can't hide. You can't wait for that thing to be over. You can't hold on to a lead. You have to go get the outs. You have to continue to play. You have to hunt the entire time. And if you don't, you lose. And so it hits different. After that win on Sunday night, when we swept the doubleheader on Sunday, right, backs against the wall, you go in the loser's bracket, and Kentucky has to win three games. We have to find a way to win four and out of five, and so just the odds are insanely stacked against you. And all time, historically, the team that goes 2-0 in regionals, it's a 90% chance that you will win the regionals. So we had a 10% shot, essentially, by losing game two. And so on Sunday after that game, Ren Baker came up and gave me a big hug. And Ren didn't have baseball at North Texas, and he's obviously a sports guy, but he's not specifically a baseball guy and didn't have it at his previous institution. And him going through that with the crowd, the excitement in the game and what was at stake, he said, if you could bottle that up, there would be no drugs, because it was that kind of high. It was that kind of emotion. I think everybody left there either crying or laughing or delirious or somewhere in between. It was just, it was intense, and you're exactly right. It just hits different.
2: It may be easy for us to want to look past that Wake Forest game, but take us back to Wake and then walk us through your thought process, because as you said, you know you got to go, right? You got to beat Wake, you got to beat Kentucky, then you got to beat them again, et cetera. Walk us through the planning. What's going on in your mind? How are you taking all this in. And I wouldn't think, maybe you are thinking about the next game and the game after that while you're in that Wake game, but how does that work?
1: Yeah, you have to. It's just constant evaluation of pitching. And so you're thinking about position players and at-bats and how to scratch offense, but that happens more in the moment with depending on what pitcher you're facing and tendencies and analytics and how you think you can take advantage of the game. But the pitching side is what has to be very carefully planned. And so you have to plan and prepare and figure out arm health and clarity of kids' eyes and who's in the moment and who can compete and who's able to get specific hitters out on the opposing teams. But then as soon as you have that plan and what you'd like to do, the game will throw something different at you as far as the situation, the hitter, the amount of outs, the score, all that will then dictate. So you go in with a plan, and then as that plan evolves and changes, you have to make in-game quick decisions on not only winning one game, but you know that you need to win three straight games, and you have a very depleted pitching staff, and you have people running on fumes. And so, for example, in the Wake game, Montesa gave us a heroic performance, and he threw 122 pitches and had his longest outing of his Mountaineer career. And we had McDougal warming up, starting probably in the sixth or seventh inning, Ben McDougal. And Bass had thrown in two consecutive games Reese Bassinger. And McDougal was going to go in the game and finish the game against Wake. Well, we were able to stretch that score out and score more runs. And so we felt comfortable, although Bass was running on fumes, I believe we had a five-run lead. And we said, if Bass is going to gut up and save our bullpen, it's now for two innings. And that would allow McDougal to be able to come in the next game and hopefully, by the grace of God, give us his longest outing of the season, which he then did. But if you use McDougal in Wake Forest, the history that he made on the back end of that night, throwing five innings against Kentucky, can't happen. So there's just a lot of those decisions going into baseball, and I think that's why fans get so into it, because those decisions really matter. It's not just athleticism out there. It's who's pitching when and who can last and those kind of moments.
0: I mean, you made a pitching change with a 1-2 count on a batter in a tied game. Who does that, Coach? Who does that?
1: Oh, that, I think if you watch enough baseball, we're all sick, and it may seem like a surprise, but if you watch enough baseball at a certain point, when you're watching pitches and you're really in those moments, it's kind of like you feel comfortable. I don't think there's a pitch right now to get this hitter out. He fouled off a ball down the left field line that, you know, missed a double by about a foot. He fouled off a ball down the right field line that missed the ball by about a foot. And it was the pitching coaches were like, I don't know where to go. Fastball, slider, changeup, splitter. There's nothing to get this guy out. And we had Montesa warming up. I'm like, well, hell, let's give somebody else a shot.
0: Well, you know, Coach, I hope you appreciate this. I'm watching the game with my wife at home, she's a softball coach, so she holds her own, right? We go back and forth over strategy. And you come out of the dugout, and she goes, oh, he's going to take this guy out of the game. I said, you don't change pitchers on a 1-2 count in a tie game. And the fact that I had to look back across the room after you make that change, because she was right, I'm like, never going to live this one down. I told you so. I told you that pitcher. He didn't have anything left. And I'm like, all right. You and Steve Sabins, same level there, huh? So you proved her right, and I had to live that down. So thanks, Coach. Appreciate
1: that's
0: buddy.
1: That's good.
0: Hey, did you get a chance to – it's such a fast-paced game. You're, you know, the next day you're thinking about recruiting. You're thinking about getting the – you know, prepare to take on Cal Poly. Did you get a chance just to take it all in Monday night with the family on the field, the team on the field, just kind of look around and be part of that moment for a second?
1: Yeah, I tried to on Monday night. You know, there's staff members cracking a beer at midnight at the stadium still, and our kids were still up. They were completely delirious. My kids, I owe the Dippin' Dots stand $8 because my kids at 1 a.m. they broke into the Dippin' Dots in the stadium, and my 5-year-old showed up and he had a huge cup of cookies and cream Dippin' Dots, and he was wired for sound. He's like, I got Dippin' Dots. I'm like, I don't think those are ours to take at 1 a.m. at the ballpark. But I think just in general, everybody was having a blast and trying to take in kind of what happened and how special that moment was. I think on yesterday, which was Tuesday, you kind of lose track of it. You work, you recruit, you start preparing for Cal Poly. It was an off day for our players from a physical standpoint. But I went home at 6 o'clock and had dinner on the deck with my family and got some sleep. You don't really sleep. That's the biggest thing during those kind of events with, I think, just the amount of cortisol running through your veins. Like, you end up waking up at 2:30 thinking about pitching and, like, who's going to hit. And you're thinking of things you need to remember. So you end up just, like, not really sleeping during that kind of competition. So last night, like, had a great dinner with the family and got to see my kids and got sleep. And so I think just a great night yesterday. And then today will really start, like, the turning of the page, because even the players are excited, right? It's like everybody had some heroic walk-off, like some homer walk-off hit. They threw 150 pitches, whatever it was. It's like you got to enjoy that and bask in that a little bit. But, like, today, it's, hey, no more reposting messages of or social media. Like, all that stuff's garbage. Like, that's poison. It's dead. It's over. We enjoyed it. Like, we got work to do today. So today is really that day of, like, turning the page. We have practice on the field, all those kind of stuff. So today it's you got to fall out of love with yourself and, like, get back to work.
2: So, Coach, I have to ask you, whether it's business or baseball, I mean, you've heard the expression, you got to get the right people on the bus. And you've got a great group of guys. Talk about that culture and what you did to build it.
1: It was the best, man. The guys are the best. You can't, I'm just telling you, you can't find somebody, whether it's a general manager at a restaurant or professors or the custodians at the stadium or anybody that gets to see people kind of in their true element that doesn't say, that's a wonderful group of kids, because there's just not any turds. There's just not a single guy in there that's not a great person. And when you're building teams, stuff happens, and not everybody gets their way. Like, on this team, not everybody gets their way. There's guys that want to pitch more, and there's guys that want to hit more, and there's players that want better deals, and there's agents telling players that they're getting screwed, and there's a million reasons to pull in different directions when you're on a team. But these kids have decided, I'm going to put the team first, and at the end of the season, we're going to deal with some of that selfish stuff that comes up. That's part of life too, which is okay. But they have really made a commitment. They've just made a choice. Like, I'm going to put the team first. I'm going to find a way to help this team win. And then I'll think of myself when this special season is over. And so it starts with a lot of things, but a big part of it is high school kids that came here that have stayed inside the program. Armani Guzman and Gavin Kelly, and the list goes on, Carson Estridge. And we have enough guys in this day and age that actually have been here 2, 3, and 4 years that know what this place is about and take so much pride in playing for the state that it starts to ooze through. We use the transfer portal. We are nationally known for developing pitchers at smaller schools and turning them into pro players. But they also... we have a foundation. We have a culture that's real. Culture is such a buzzword, right? Like, everybody's culture this and culture that. And we just, not a lot of hype around it. It's more about, like, playing for each other and working our asses off and not taking what we have for granted.
0: WVU baseball coach Steve Sabins, Mountaineers take on Cal Poly. First game Friday at noon. Coach, good luck. Congratulations so far. And I hope we're talking to you again in a week.
1: I appreciate it. That hillside up there has been pretty special, and we certainly haven't sold that thing out, so it's hard to come by a ticket, but I know there's plenty of room on that hillside and at that hospital, and people had barbecues and trucks and picnic blankets, and I'm looking outside my office right now, and they're mowing that whole hillside again, so it'll be a good place to watch a ball game. If you can get to Morgantown this weekend and help us win a super regional to get to Omaha, I hope you can be there.
0: Coach, good luck. We'll be talking
1: Thanks,
0: to you
1: guys.
0: Again real soon.
1: website.
0: Got to take a break. Back in a moment. 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
7: Texter wants to know, will the Hillside be open at noon? Medical office will still be open. Are they charging to sit there? Nobody's charging to sit there. I mean, I guess you could go right now and set up, stake a claim if you want
8: to. That's
7: what I
8: do. I'd go up there, my tent, make a whole long weekend out of it.
7: I think I was talking to WHIR's Mike Nolting this morning. Mm-hmm. Our jack of all trades, reporter, anchor, producer, Joe Nelson, I believe we are going to send him to Randy's Ridge Friday morning. And I think we need to check in with him if he's going to be up there. Joe's a man of the people. He, like Zach Karolchek, is a man of the people, TJ. So we'll have to check in with him. But, yeah, I mean, it's free. Nobody's charging to sit on the hillside. So go enjoy.
8: For years here in Charleston, they used to have a group that sat right outside the old Watt Powell Park over where the train tracks are.
7: Yeah.
8: That was the place to be, man. And I think that's kind of like Randy's Ridge. It just kind of feels like somewhere that you want to be. I need to go up this weekend.
7: A little rowdy, a little crazy.
8: I'm not taking my shirt off, though. I just want to be clear about that.
7: You will if it's necessary to get that last run in the bottom of the ninth.
8: I might untuck my shirt. Might go there.
7: Coming up, going to talk to Matt Harvey. We will drastically change gears. He is the U.S. Attorney for the Northern District of West Virginia. Major drug trafficking bust announced yesterday over in the Eastern Panhandle. We'll get the details on that when we return. This is Talk Line on Metro News, the voice of West Virginia. It's 10:30. Let's get a news update from the Metro News Radio Network. Find out what's happening all across the great state of West Virginia.
9: West Virginia Metro News. I'm Chris Lawrence. WVU Health Systems will spread to a fourth state once an acquisition of five hospitals in Pennsylvania is approved. WVU will purchase Independent Health Systems at Nendeal, which is expected to close in the fall pending regulatory approval. Since preliminary plans were announced last fall, WVU Health Systems officials have worked with the leadership of Independence and their five hospitals to meet regulatory requirements and to finalize the agreement for the long-term strategic plan for hospitals and services. A group of law enforcement led by federal authorities have arrested 13 people and taken down two separate drug distribution rings in the Eastern Panhandle. That, according to U.S. Attorney Matt Harvey, it says it took considerable manpower.
10: These investigations demonstrate our shared commitment to the total elimination of drug trafficking organizations at every level.
9: He was speaking at a press conference where he was flanked by FBI Director Kash Patel in Martinsburg. Investigations led to the seizure of illegal narcotics, firearms, and tens of thousands of dollars in cash and luxury assets. Charleston police are investigating an early morning shooting. The victim shot in the stomach and wrecked his car several blocks away. That incident occurred about a block away from the state capitol complex. So far, no suspects. Nobody was hurt in the wreck of a Wayne County bus in the Canova area Tuesday. On board were the driver and seven students, all released to the custody of their parents. The incident under investigation. 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
11: Let's go. Get open. Come on, go for it. Wake up. 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Oh, come on, use your head. Gotta want it. Dominate.
12: There he goes again. 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
12: Yeah, stop trying to coach from the stands and just cheer.
13: That's what Liam wants.
12: That's what we all want.
14: Be your student's biggest fan, not their biggest critic. This message presented by the WVSSAC and the West Virginia Athletic Directors Association.
9: The West Virginia Governor's Highway Safety Program reports a record low number of traffic-related deaths during 2024. The program says the number of fatalities for the year fell to 256 statewide. That's the lowest number of fatals ever recorded in West Virginia history. And the program says the number of traffic deaths continues to go down because of high seatbelt compliance, along with targeted enforcement of impaired drivers. From the Metro News Anchor Desk, I'm Chris Lawrence.

0: 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Couple of texts here. Guys, when Hoppy retired, I was worried you'd change the intro and retire Lacey Neff's voice. Just want to say thank you for keeping it. It's nice to hear my late friend's voice. And let's go, Mountaineers, says the texter. Actually, that won't bore you with all of the production things we talked about there in the beginning. But that was one of the things we wanted to keep was that intro and pay a little homage to the guys that built this program. So thank you for noticing. Thank you for noticing.
1: I think I've told you this before. If I haven't, forgive me. I was actually in the production studio in the Greer building when Lacey Neff cut that. In the room with him.
0: Yeah.
1: And I don't know if we get a vote, but as long as we get a vote, I'm voting to keep it.
0: And didn't he mess that up? People think...
1: Yeah, he did. He did. And there's a story behind that.
0: It's supposed to be the Telos. That was a brand of, you know, how we would connect studios.
1: Yes. And he said Intelos,
0: which was the wireless company at the time.
1: At the time. And I pointed that out to him. And he took an old Berry Gordy line. And he turned around and called me Kars. He said, Kars, the beauty's in the mistakes, baby.
0: That sounds like Lacey. Yeah. But thank you very much for the kind text. Texter says, producer Ethan is the type of guy who boos during the playing of Take Me Out to the Ball Game.
1: It's not even Friday.
0: Ethan probably doesn't even know the words to Take Me Out to the Ball Game. All right, more of your texts coming up, 304-TALK-304. We're going to talk to Mike McKenna coming up 11:06 this morning. He weighs in on, wait for it, permitting reform. We'll talk about that in about 30 minutes. Yesterday, FBI Director Kash Patel joined West Virginia law enforcement officials announcing the takedown of a two multi-state drug trafficking organizations that led to 13 federal arrests with the likelihood of more. U.S. Attorney for the Northern District of West Virginia, Matt Harvey, led the news conference yesterday in Martinsburg. He joins us on Metro News Talk Line this morning. Matt, good morning. Thanks for joining us.
2: Good morning. Thanks for having me on, Dave and TJ.
0: I appreciate you taking some time. So what can you tell us about this drug trafficking ring and the investigation that led to these arrests?
2: Well, it's always prudent of me to put out that reminder that this was just the unsealing of an indictment. And the individuals that were arrested yesterday are presumed innocent, and they should be presumed innocent until they're proven guilty in a court of law. And but generally, the allegations were, let me just sum it up. Between these two investigations, there was 11 plus kilograms of cocaine seized, which is right at 25 pounds, 88 plus grams of cocaine base, 17 firearms were recovered, one stolen handgun, one unregistered short barrel rifle, one body armor, more than $285,000 in cash, and lots of other indicia of drug trafficking, wrapping, money counters, paraphernalia in that realm.
1: Matt, help me understand here. Where was this cocaine coming from? I know the connection to Maryland. However, I looked at the list of those who are arrested. I saw two Jamaicans, maybe three, I think it was two, who were here illegally, according to the press announcement. Was there any connection to the Caribbean here? And in terms of those illegal aliens, if they are found guilty, to your point, what happens? Are we going to make them serve time here, and after they get out, we'll kick them out of the country, which I hope we'll do? What happens for those guys? Where does it go from here?
2: Well, this is an open and ongoing investigation. So some of the questions about where this cocaine was originally sourced, I prefer not to get into that right now.
1: Sure.
2: That might be information that will be developed through the course of this litigation. As far as their status and what's going to happen to them, some of that will be out of our control, but they are charged with a crime. They are and I seek to hold them accountable. And so it's it, for now, this office's policy and intention is we're going to hold them accountable. And then if that requires jail time, to seek that. And then if the executive branch feels that they are to be deported at that time, then, you know, that's for them to decide.
0: Talking to Matt Harvey, U.S. Attorney for the Northern District of West Virginia. Were these two trafficking operations connected or just happened to be operating in the same region?
2: The latter. At this point, it's from what what's announced in the indictment that they were just happened to be operating in the same region.
1: So you have over 100 FBI agents involved here. Numerous local, state, federal law enforcement agencies. How do you coordinate all of this?
2: Well, it's real easy. I don't. The FBI does. They're the experts at the execution part. And, you know, our participation, I'm so glad you asked that question, is the FBI led on the coordination of this roundup.

0: it's unbelievable. And to be in that room, and for me, it was really amazing, because I started my prosecutorial career as an assistant prosecutor in Berkeley County. And then 21 years later, I'm standing there with the director of the FBI. And I didn't think about it at the press conference at the time, but when I was driving home and reflecting on, man, what a day this was, because I had some good news as well. I went to Baltimore that morning, had a really busy day, and to participate in our HIDA, I'm on the executive board with that, the Washington Baltimore HIDA, and I was elected vice chair of that organization, which is, helping marshal, and this was a HIDA initiative as well.
1: Talking to Matt Harvey, U.S. Attorney for the Northern District of West Virginia, about the multi-state drug trafficking ring that was broken up during this investigation. What message, Matt, does this send, this type of investigation and this type of result?
0: The message to send is that we're serious in the Northern District of West Virginia. And, you know, for the listeners and the viewers who aren't familiar with my background, I've been an elected prosecutor and assistant prosecutor. Basically, my whole career, I've devoted to public service and working in the criminal justice system. I served on the West Virginia First Foundation as the chair. So I am serious when it comes to the illicit drug problem that faces the state. It's not a public nuisance. This is existential threat to West Virginia. And I'm going to use every resource I can muster to combat that. And I want to eliminate the flow of poisonous drugs coming into our state, so our good partners in the prevention, treatment, and recovery field have an honest opportunity to provide services. This is the reason why I wanted to take on this role. But yesterday, I'm sorry, TJ, but yesterday, the curtain was pulled back on what I get to see, which is total commitment from the officer conducting a routine traffic stop that gets a hot tip that can run it up that leads to an investigation that nets something like this, to the top of the administration coming to West Virginia to support us. My whole experience since taking this role in October has been nothing but buy-in and support, and just whatever you need, we're going to help make you successful out there in West Virginia. And that includes the very top of the DOJ.
2: Matt, never be sorry, number one. Number two, that was kind of what I wanted to get into. You talked about a traffic stop and how that can grow into something. I obviously do not want you to put the investigation at risk or the ongoing prosecution at risk. But can you give us that sense? I mean, is that how something like this situation came to be? I mean, you know, a guy does something stupid like run a stop sign and then it becomes something else. How did we first learn about this, to the extent you can tell us?
0: Not speaking about this case in particular, but yeah, these cases have to start somewhere. And it's either through, a lot of chatter, a lot of police intelligence. They're hearing about things on the streets. They cultivate relationships with certain folks in the community. It's a discovery of, during a traffic stop, somebody crosses the line. Or, someone's, stealing at Walmart, shoplifting at Walmart. And you never know where a good tip's going to come and where that will go. So that's why you have to take them all serious. And that's what our men and women here in West Virginia at all of our task force, this is not the only one in West Virginia. It's not the only one in the Northern District of West Virginia either. I work with some amazing and dedicated public safety professionals, and this type of case, we could have a press conference at each one of our task force. They are producing this type of work all the time.
1: Matt Harvey, U.S. Attorney for the Northern District of West Virginia. You can read the story posted at our website right now, WVMetroNews.com. Matt, good work. Give our best to all the law enforcement agents involved, and keep it up. We appreciate it.
0: I'll be sure to tell Director Patel you said hello.
1: Well, invite him on the show, too, Matt. Tell him he's welcome anytime when you talk to him.
0: I'm sure he would love to come. The officers and the people that had contributed yesterday, it was such an energizing moment to have the director of the FBI there. It really meant a lot to him. And he was gracious and very kind.
1: Matt Harvey, U.S. Attorney for the Northern District of West Virginia. Thank you very much, Matt. We appreciate it.
0: Thank you all.
1: Back in a moment, this is Talkline from the Encova.

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11: Tony Campbell with the organization known as WADI, West Virginians Against Transmission Line Injustice, will join us in the second hour. We'll talk about those public hearings coming up regarding the Marl Transmission Line. The name David Hoyt may not ring a bell with a lot of you out in the audience, but David Hoyt was a local radio guy here in West Virginia, Ravenswood High School graduate from Ravenswood, worked in radio and newspaper and broadcasting for over four decades, spent 35 years plus at WRRR Radio, 93R Radio in St. Mary's, my hometown. And he was the guy that actually gave me my very first job in radio as a part-time overnight DJ. As a 18-year-old there in St. Mary's, working part-time. You don't get anywhere in this business without the help of people like David Hoyt taking a chance on, here's a teenage kid, had no idea what he was doing, but was willing to learn, and he put me on the air, albeit overnights. And if it's not for him, maybe I'm not in this chair today. Who knows? But I found out late last night that David passed away on Saturday at the age of 71, and I had reached out to him back in December and had him on the show because he has a unique story. Now, go back to Monday night. West Virginia University beats Kentucky. Baseball teams locking arms. The stadium's singing Country Roads. But that may have never had happened without David Hoyt defying the record company's wishes and playing Country Roads on the radio in Ravenswood for the very first time ever in the United States. And I had him on back in December to tell the story. I know it sounds like I'm starting a 30 for 30 promo. What if I told you Country Roads, the song many of you, I know of at least one person who doesn't love it, but most of you love it. It's sung after West Virginia games. It's sung at Milan Pushkar Stadium over at Hope Coliseum. It's an international hit. It's even been used in a Super Bowl ad that went viral last year and certainly caught our attention. But what if I told you the first time that song hit the airwaves here in America was right here in West Virginia before RCA had authorized its release by a young disc jockey who didn't really know any better. He just knew it was a hit and people would love it. Well, David Hoyt was that young man. He was working for WMOV Radio in Ravenswood back in the day. And he joins us on Metro News Talk Line this morning. David, good morning. Good to talk to you again.
12: Well, good morning, Dave. Thanks for the invitation. Always good to hear from you.
11: I appreciate you coming on. So how does a young guy who's just spinning records down on MOV in Ravenswood come across John Denver and what would become one of his biggest hits?
12: Well, I guess we should start with the album. Poems, Prayers, and Promises was already finished back in December of 1970. The songs were recorded, ready to be pressed on the vinyl, but Country Roads was not going to be on that. It hadn't been written yet. Bill Danoff and Taffy Nivert were songwriters, and they also served as John's backup band, called themselves Fat City. They later gained one-hit wonder status as a Starland vocal band, but that's another story. They had written most of the song, and John helped them finish it, and I think they did it at a D.C. nightclub or something near the end of the year, and it got a huge ovation. So Denver says, well, we have to put it on the album. They hurriedly got some studio musicians together, recorded it, put it on the album, and it was released in Europe only, just as John was beginning a tour there. He already had a big following in Europe. And, well, that's where I came in. When I was at WMOV, a listener's son had been stationed overseas. She saw him perform the song, or rather he did, saw him perform the song and bought the album, brought it home with him. So he and his mom brought it to the station for me to hear. I only got through one chorus before I started getting ready to make a copy of it. I may have only been like 15 at the time, but I knew what a hit song sounded like. We started playing it on WMOV, and the response was just amazing, off the charts, so to speak. So I made a copy for a friend of mine, Randy Dameron at WCEW, and other copies for, I think, WVRC and WWVA. It got RCA's attention. They contacted Denver's people. And next thing I know, I get a call from his manager, a guy by the name of Jerry Weintraub. And he said, I'm looking for the guy who's making copies of Take Me Home. I confessed, and I'll never forget what he said. Where in the H-E-double did you get that? Because it hasn't been released here. You could get in a little bit of trouble for doing that in those days, but hoping he was feeling charitable, I told him the song was Lightning in a Bottle. I told him he needed to call RCA and tell them to release it here, because I really felt the song would sell a million copies just in West Virginia. I mean, back then we had 2.5 million or so people, so I thought that's a safe bet. Well, he did, they did, and it did. It climbed the charts once. It fell off and then came back on and climbed up into the top 10. I probably played the darn thing over, I don't know, several thousand times, but you know, I never get tired of hearing it. So anyway, finish the story. I saw a feature on CBS Sunday Morning in 2022 about this book Sarah Morris was working on concerning the enduring popularity of Country Roads. She had said Phil Danoff told her the song owed its breakout to one DJ at a small station in West Virginia, but he never found out who it was. So I got in touch with Sarah and said, hey, I'm your guy. I sent her the details. She did the research, and I feel fortunate she included it in the book. So it's a well-researched book and a good read.
11: That was part of the conversation with David Hoyt from back in December. Great, great radio guy, great guy all around, and thoughts and prayers with his wife, Martha, and son, Jacob. David Hoyt passing away, age 71. Gave me my first opportunity in this business. Back in a moment. This is Talk Lionel Metro News from the Incova Insurance Studios.
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6: 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Coming up, we'll check in. Friend of the show, Mike McKenna, will join us later. We'll talk about the Marl transmission line, and we'll get an update from the

0: softball fields at Little Creek Park. High school softball state tournament continues. Daniel Woods will check in with us. Lots to do in hour number two. This is Talk Line on Metro News for 40 years, the voice of West Virginia.
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2: The Iran conflict under scrutiny again in Congress. I'm Dave Anthony, Fox News.
3: It's not just that we say they can't have a nuclear weapon. Everyone says they can't have a nuclear weapon. The Chinese say they can't have a nuclear weapon.
2: Secretary of State Marco Rubio just told a House hearing Operation Epic Fury's bombing of Iran got them to the negotiating table.
3: But hopefully we'll lead to the point where Iran will give up its enrichment ambitions, will turn over the highly enriched uranium, will stop sponsoring terrorism around the world.
2: But as the talks continue, a flare-up of fighting. The U.S. stopped an oil tanker going to Iran and bombed Iranian targets. Iran retaliated, firing missiles and drones at Bahrain, and some hit Kuwait.
4: At least one person was killed and 63 others were injured. Damage from that barrage of drones and missiles forced officials to close down one of the airport's terminals, but have since reopened it.
2: Fox's Jeff Paul in Dubai. And back to the hearing. Before Rubio spoke, Democratic Congressman Gregory Meeks was critical.
5: The Iranian regime still has its missiles, its drones, its proxies, and its nuclear material.
2: And with the Strait of Hormuz still mostly closed,
5: those who have defended and enabled this war share direct responsibility for the economic pain American families are bearing as a result.
2: Now, oil prices are up slightly today, but gas is down 3 more pennies. It's now 30 cents below the Iran conflict price spike last month. Energy Secretary Chris Wright tells Fox,
6: prices will come back down. In the long run, they'll be even lower.
2: They keep counting the ballots in California.
7: There are powerful forces aligned to darken our light.
2: That's Democrat Javier Becerra, who's currently second in the voting in the primary for governor. Republican Steve Hilton's in the lead and may face Becerra head-to-head November. Hilton tells Fox 11 in L.A.
8: It's his party and it's him. It's the Democrat political machine that's been running California and that's given us the highest cost of living in the country, the highest unemployment rate in the country.
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10: Good morning at the WKMZ News Desk. I'm Alex Wiederspiel. Times have been set now for Friday and Saturday as WVU is set to host Cal Poly in a best of 2 out of 3 to determine who will go to Omaha later this month in the College World Series. WVU baseball and Cal Poly will start at noon both days with the time on Sunday to be determined if the game is necessary. General tickets go on sale today. A Harrison County woman is now a ward of the state for the rest of her life. Shauna Marie Vannerman has been charged in the 2025 stabbing death of her mother, but she will not go to trial. A judge determined she was not competent to stand trial. She'll remain in state custody for the remainder of her life. A traffic stop in Harrison County resulted in the arrest of 2 people. Police arrested 41-year-old Amber Faye McCormick of Clarksburg and 40-year-old Paul Campbell Jr. of Salem on 1 felony count each of possession of a firearm by a prohibited person. An open-air sniff of the vehicle by a canine detected possible narcotics, leading to the discovery of a concealed weapon. Both are believed to be unable to carry a concealed weapon legally. The WVU Health System, WVU Medicine, and Independence Health System signed an agreement to acquire Independence by fall of this year. Independence has five hospitals as part of the deal. The transaction includes an $800 million commitment from the WVU Health System for improvements that will include a new electronic medical record system, facility upgrades and expansions, and expanded access to care for the out-of-state hospital system. Some residents in the small Marion County town of Monongah are standing in opposition to water and sewer rate increases. According to local media outlets, the town is seeking a 30% increase in sewer rates and a 9% increase in water rates. 310 residents have signed a petition to submit to the Public Service Commission. You can read much more today at our sister station, WAJR.com, or at WKMZNews.com. 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
10: Sunny today, a high 77. Tonight, clear and mild, low 50. Thursday, sunny and warm, high 82. Thursday night, clear, low 56. Friday, sunny and warm, high 86. Saturday, mostly sunny, high 85. Sunday, a chance of rain or a thunderstorm back in the forecast. Partly sunny, high 82. That's your full forecast on 103.3.
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0: Second hour of Metro News Talk Line. We, of course, are in the Encova Insurance studios. You are listening in on one of our great radio affiliates across the state, or perhaps you're watching on the Metro News TV app, Facebook Live, or YouTube Live. We appreciate all of you checking in. A little bit later on, we're going to talk about the Mid-Atlantic Resiliency Link. There are a series of public hearings that begin this week. Tony Campbell is with West Virginians Against Transmission Injustice. He'll join us bottom of the hour. We'll also get an update from Daniel Woods, Metro News Sports. He's covering the high school softball state tournament in Little Creek Park in South Charleston. We'll get the latest on what is happening at the tournament. Baseball, by the way, it started on Saturday. The seedings have been released for the baseball tournament. You can see those over at the website, wvmetronews.com. Once again, say good morning, TJ Meadows from the Encova Insurance Studios South. Good morning, sir.
15: Good morning. I had News Nation on, saw a clip of Rubio. I think it was up on the Hill yesterday, and other members of the Trump administration on the Hill today. Man, Rubio, he gives it good. Those guys, they try to, Rubio, he knows how to shut them down, man. It's fun to watch.
0: While you were on vacation, I only spent about a minute and a half on it, but there was some new polling data from Emerson College.
15: Yeah.
0: And again, I know it's 2026, it's June 26th, we got a long way to go, but Rubio had pulled even with J.D. Vance in presidential polling among the Republicans for 28. So
15: he'll soon be over watching. Him. He'll soon be over him. Write it down. I said it on, June 3rd at 11:07:55.
0: I did point out, though, if you go back, June of 2014, did anybody have DJT winning the presidency? Twice,
15: Fair.
0: Twice. Or three times, if you ask some people. 304-TALK, 304, that's the text line, 800-765-8255. Congress needs to get serious about energy permitting reform. Let's see. Where have we talked about that before, TJ? Where has that topic ever come up before? I can't quite put my finger on it. Friend of the program and Washington columnist Mike McKenna writes about it this week. He joins us on Metro News Talk Line. Mike, good morning.
16: Hey, gang. How you doing?
0: Doing well. So Congress, look, this has been on the radar here for some time, that Congress needs to get serious about energy permitting reform and get this process fixed, or we are just going to be spinning our wheels and falling behind.
16: Yeah, I
17: that column was born out of a certain amount of frustration with dealing with it day in and day out. We seem to talk about fantasies instead of real things, and you know, we're starting to, time's getting short, right? I mean, we're not, you know, it's whatever it is, it's June. Time is not limitless, and these guys seem to act as like, hey, we're just going to talk forever and it'll turn out okay.
15: Why are they dragging their feet, Mike? I mean, we talk with Senator Capito a lot. She's all over this, trying to get it to move, and I'm sure she's herding cats. I mean, why are our elected representatives just so obtuse on this issue?
17: Well, it's two things, but really it's just one thing. You know, nobody really wants to talk about the real stuff, and the real stuff is this. You know, if you're talking about transmission, and I'd like to hang around listening to this transmission injustice guy, because I bet she's going to say something what I'm going to say, which is, you know, when you talk about building transmission, you're impairing people's property rights. You just are, right? You probably should pay for that. But you got to reckon with the reality of it is, right? And then the second thing is that, you know, when you're talking about fixing the Clean Water Act, you're talking about not trampling, but impairing states' authority to determine what they're going to do with their own land, you know, land use policies. And it's pretty ticklish. And it's not like, you know, we're not trying to solve the most complicated math equation in the world. Everybody knows this stuff, but nobody talks about it. And I'm like, look, if you're not going to talk about the important stuff, you're not going to be able to fix the important stuff. And that's where we are, right?
0: Talking to Mike McKenna, but Mike, these conversations, they start with that type of thing, but often the conversation gets derailed and then we end up talking about some sort of social cost or some sort of unrelated topic that gets wedged in, and then the whole conversation ends up in left field.
17: Yeah, that's a heck of a good observation, because it's the truth, right? If we could just somehow manage to just talk about permitting reform, we'd probably be better off, instead of bringing in electricity market design and social cost of carbon. And I'm not going to change the Clean Air Act, right? Which is, you know, Senator Whitehouse got up and said that a couple of weeks ago. You know, it's like, all right, if we're going to start crossing out stuff that we're not going to talk about that's actually related to the main STEM issue, and we're going to spend all our time talking about nonsense, then we're not going to make any progress. And I feel bad for Senator Capito, because I know she's trying, but literally she's not getting any help from anybody.
15: If I want to do something in the energy sector, I have to go to the Interior Department. I have to go to the EPA. I have to go to FERC. I have to go to Commerce. If the average American, average West Virginian, whoever, had to go to 8 state agencies or whatever it is to get their driver's license, this country would shut down until we fixed that. Why doesn't the average American care that someone who's trying to provide them light energy to run their business, whatever it may be, has to go through those kinds of hoops? Why doesn't the average American care about it?
17: Well, for two reasons. One, because the people who run the process, right, you know, who have to endure it or operate it, either me or the bureaucrats, right, don't complain about that particular thing, right? The reality of it is, it's a painful thing to say, especially for me, but Canadians are doing it better than us, right? They have something called the National Energy Board. You go one place, you get your permit, or they tell you to drop dead, but at least you get an answer.
15: Novel concept.
17: It's kind of odd for government, right? You took the Canadians to invent it. The other thing is that, you know, in 35 states in this country, everything's fine. People are normal. The processes are normal. Stuff gets built. In 15 states, the process is busted. And, you know, we're spending just an enormous amount of time and energy worrying about those 15 states. But, you know, you can guess who the 15 are, right? They're the same troublemakers. And you can guess who the 35 who are normal are. So it's partially that, right? The citizens who would be most upset about the weirdness in the system don't really see it, because, you know, it gets finessed. And some people in those 15 states are perfectly happy with it not happening on time or on target.
0: Well, TJ, I'm but a mere simpleton when it comes to this type of stuff, compared to you, obviously. But this seems like, what, 100 years of bureaucracy that has been built on top of each other to get to the point where trying to untangle it now is nearly impossible. Is that a fair assessment, guys?
17: I hesitate to say you can't do it, but it let's put it this way. It's complicated enough that the right answer is probably just picking out one of those 8 agencies and saying, guess what, you're going to be in charge. Because the idea of sort of and leaving everybody else as kind of helpers, because the idea you're going to like go back and level all that stuff and rebuild something better, that's fanciful, right? That can't happen.
15: I have zero faith in the government to fix this. So, Mike, what happens? Is there one brave utility, one brave energy company? I mean, who steps forward here as David puts the rock in the sling and slays Goliath, who is government, to make this all work?
17: Yeah, you're not going to like this answer. But the truth of the matter is, it might be the data center guys. You know, they have the most at stake from a really busted, you know, in a really busted system. And, you know, the great thing is they come at it with a fresh pair of eyes, because they're, you know, they're like, what? You know, you have these conversations with these guys, like, we have to go to who? And then what? And then what? And then what? You know, it's not a system that normal people would develop or devise. So, you know, they have the money and the patience. They're the most likely candidates. And
15: I'm fine with that answer, by the way. Whatever fixes it, I'm good with that. Let the data center people do it.
17: I was going to say, the thing is, it benefits all of us. But I'm not sure the data center guys are going to hang around and worry about fixing it. They're probably just going to worry about getting outside of it, right?
15: Hmm.
0: You can feel free to tell me this is a stupid question after it comes out. But you bring up data centers. And TJ, we were talking about data centers, was it this morning or yesterday? Off the air, and about the national security aspect of data centers and how it relates to Russia and China and et cetera, et cetera. Does permitting reform, does it tiptoe into that area of it becomes a national security issue because it impacts these data centers, these developments, and that can have an impact on everything we do militarily moving forward? I mean, that's the way we're trending with everything, AI, drones, all the above, Mike. So does it tiptoe into that area at all? And does that get people's attention?
17: Yeah. It absolutely does. And it hasn't gotten anybody's attention yet, but we're working on it. Yeah. You know, the reality of the world is that the Navy routinely bounces into the environmental community on, like, you know, the effect of submarines and sonar on whales. And people, you know, we have legitimate conversations where people think, okay, the whales are important, national security is important, like somehow they're equivalently important, right? So I suspect we're heading towards the same kind of conversations on data centers, right? Where unquestionably national security is impaired if we wait or delay, unquestionably. But there's just a rack of people who don't care about that.
15: This is going to get me in trouble, and I'm being sarcastic here. You had another blackout. It might teach them something. Might light a fire and get something done and make people understand just what's at stake here. I mean, I hate to be that draconian, but...
17: No, you know, we're definitely headed, long story short, is we're heading for blackouts, right, across a good cross-section of the country, because we're just not building enough power plants and enough transmission lines. I would say this, right? The last bad blackout we had, I want to say it was 2000, might have been 2001. The legislation that happened after that made the federal government bigger and made the system less subject to actual physics and more subject to the law of Washington. So I'm always skeptical that you can use disasters to trim down the stupidity in the capital city.
0: Well, guys, I feel optimistic. This has been an uplifting conversation this morning, fellas.
15: Well, no, it has, because we need to be talking about this stuff. We got to be talking about it. And, you know, McKenna knows it better than anybody. You think I know this stuff. McKenna knows it far better than I do. And somebody needs to be talking about it and raising it as an issue, because, Dave, you're very astute. It is definitely a national security concern. There's no ifs, ands, or buts about that. And the longer we kick the can, the longer we wait, the more dire it is going to become in terms of what could happen. So I think it's important. But, Mike, let me shift policy here, go from policy to politics a little bit. Talk to me about this bailout fund or the slush fund, whatever we want to call it. I mean, I'm sure you have thoughts. I'll just give you a softball there.
17: Yeah, I've been told we're not going to do that anymore. So I assume we're not going to do that anymore. Although the way it's been phrased is the Department of Justice is not going to do it anymore, which of course everybody started thinking, okay, well, who else could do it, right?
15: Yeah. You know, but the president gets immunity, right? I mean, nobody's talking about taking that off the table.
17: Right, exactly. You know, retroactive immunity, although the Democrats sent a letter to Justice about retroactive immunity. This thing has more room to run, because I don't think the administration's given up on it. I think they're just going to try to play hide the ball.
0: Michael McKenna, contributing editor for the Washington Times, friend of the program, motivational speaker, available for corporate and private events. Hey, Michael, appreciate the conversation. Thanks so much, buddy.
17: Thanks, guys.
0: Coming up, we'll check in at Little Creek Park, get an update on the high school softball tournament next.
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6: The high school softball state tournament continues in Little Creek Park in South Charleston. Class 3A and 4A in action, and we've had an upset this morning in the 4A bracket. The fourth hardest working man in media, Daniel Woods, joins us from Little Creek Park this morning. Daniel, good morning. What's going on? We've had an upset in the 4A bracket?
7: That's right. Well, first of all, I'm going to need you to enumerate who numbers 2 and 3 are behind Joe Vercato. Not for my own ego, but just for posterity purposes. But that's right. We have had an upset. The number 1 seed in Class Quad A is Cabell Midland, and they fall this morning to Morgantown, the number 4 seed, 3-0. And again, this is a double elimination tournament, so Cabell Midland still going to have a chance to come back this afternoon and extend their season into tomorrow. But 4-seeded Morgantown, which, believe it or not, for one of the largest schools in the state with as much athletic history as the Mohegans have, they are in the state softball tournament for the first time ever. They shut out Hurricane.

0: And yesterday, Maddie Wiseman, phenomenal again today against the top seed. She goes the distance with a one-hit shutout for Morgantown to advance to the Winners' Bracket Championship tonight.
1: So what other games have your eye down there? You know, you can give me an update on my Winfield Lady Generals if you want. I'll let you do that.
0: Well, that's where I was going first, because we've got a standing room only crowd on the AAA field right now, because it's Winfield against Herbert Hoover, and that is the number two seed against the number three seed. That game is still in the top of the first, and it looks like we're going to the bottom of the first as the third out's recorded for Winfield there. Herbert Hoover put a runner in scoring position with an out here in the first inning, but Winfield able to settle things down, get out of the first inning. They're coming to the plate for the first time. And then over on the other field, we've got our other winner's bracket semifinal going on right now in Quad A. That is George Washington against University right now. And I've got an eye there, one, because those are two very good teams. But two, if University wins that, our winner's bracket championship game tonight is going to be the Mohawk game.
2: Oh, Mohawk Bowl, you know, 150, 200 miles south of Morgantown. Always makes sense. Hey, Daniel, some great pitching yesterday. What, there were three perfectos yesterday? Three perfect games?
0: That's right. We had 12 games yesterday and three perfect games. It started with the first game of the day. Cabell Midland's Drea Watts, who's the reigning state player of the year, threw five perfect innings in a 9-0 run rule win against Jefferson to start off the Quad A tournament. A couple of games later, aforementioned Winfield Generals, Maddie Carroll threw five perfect innings in an 8-0 run rule win against Brooke. And then certainly the most impressive performance of the day, Maddie Campbell, who is one of two outstanding pitchers for University, comes out in their opener against Washington and throws a 7-inning perfect game with 17 strikeouts. So she took care of business there, to say the least. And oh, by the way, she drove in the first run of the game for University to win that game 2-0. And to the credit of this University team, she threw a 17-strikeout perfect game yesterday. And because their head coach, Mindy Parks, trusts Sophia Lahazet, their other pitcher, so much, Maddie Campbell's not in the circle for this game that just started. She's at shortstop, and Sophia Lahazet, who's their other pitcher, their co-ace, is getting the pitching duties against GW.
1: So if we want to listen, we want to watch, what do we do? Where do we go?
0: It's all at WVMetroNews.com. Joe Brocato's got your highlights. Greg Carey's got your recaps. You've got the Fred Persinger covering the AAA tournament on our audio stream at WVMetroNews.com. I'm getting ready to go sit down with Kyle Wiggs for this Quad A tournament game between University and GW. And Luke Wiggs is in the mix with the two of us on that field throughout the day as well.
2: Catch it all over at the website. We've got highlights and recaps from Joe Brocato and Greg Carey as well. Daniel Woods, fourth just feels about right. Daniel, I have to think about the rankings, but fourth just feels about right. Fourth hardest working man in media, Daniel Woods. Daniel,
0: that
2: appreciate it.
0: To me.
2: Hey, you. I'll see you Saturday over at the Jack. Baseball tournament starts
0: I'll
2: this
0: see
2: weekend.
0: You there.
2: All right, buddy. Daniel Woods.
0: We got the first round pairing yesterday.
2: Are we doing any games, by the way? Have you looked at the assignments together? I mean, we're going to both going
0: to
2: be there.
0: I'll have to double back, but I would guess so.
2: Yeah, well, all right. The second and fourth hardest working men in media will be working together later. All right, Daniel. Hey, buddy, appreciate the update. Thank you very much. Daniel Woods. Hey, I kid slightly, but here's a guy, TJ. He's on the morning news, so he's getting up, probably rolling in. I mean, you got to get in about 4 o'clock in the morning to do morning news, and that's very, very conservative. Doing the morning news and then goes out to the softball and baseball fields all day. So, you know, he's probably – top five, I think that's a fair assessment.
1: Look, man, I see him every day. I see what he's doing. He's running around town gathering news. You know, we still do that here. We still gather news in this company, and he's hosting. He's a rockstar.
2: He's another one. Daniel is another one of the long line of sports guys who are never going to do news who end up doing news for a really long time.
1: Is that kind of a thing here?
2: Yes, it is. It is very much a thing around here. All right, coming up, going to talk to Tony Campbell. He is with WADI, the West Virginians Against Transmission Line Injustice. We'll get his perspective on the Mid-Atlantic Resiliency Link when we come back. Your texts are welcome as well. 304-TALK, 304 is the text line, 800-765-8255, 800-765-TALK. That is the phone number. Come back with us in a moment. This is Talk Line on Metro News. Metro News, for 40 years, has been the voice of West Virginia. It's 11:30. Let's get a news update from the Metro News Radio Network. 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
3: West Virginia Metro News. I'm Chris Lawrence. A shooting is under investigation in Charleston. Police say it happened about 3 this morning on the east end of the capital city. Victim identified as 39-year-old Reginald Moore of St. Albans. He was leaving the empty glass, according to police, and got into a fight in the parking lot with an unknown assailant. That suspect eventually pulled a gun and shot Moore in the stomach. Police say he wrecked trying to drive himself to CAMC General, which was only a few blocks away. He remains in stable condition. The shooter is at large. Federal authorities have made 13 arrests in the dismantling of 2 multi-state drug trafficking organizations. U.S. Attorney Matt Harvey said the bus sends a clear message to others.
4: The message today is clear. Drug traffickers who bring cocaine, crack cocaine, and other dangerous narcotics into the Northern District of West Virginia will be identified, investigated, and prosecuted.
3: And he made that announcement in Martinsburg alongside FBI Director Kash Patel. Investigators say the seizure of illegal narcotics, firearms, and tens of thousands of dollars in cash and luxury assets went along with this bust. Spring forest fire season in West Virginia was fairly busy. Forestry Director Jeremy Jones.
5: You know, the leading cause, as is pretty normal for us, was debris burning. It, you know, people piling up stuff in their backyard, burning it. That was a little over 30%.
3: 691 fires that consumed more than 8,100 acres. 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
3: Members of the ferry board in the town of Sistersville say they are in the market for a new towboat. Insurance adjusters have determined the ferry boat that sank earlier this year is totaled, can't be repaired, and the assessment did not include the ferry barge, which remains usable. So the board says they are committed to providing a river crossing transport and preserving that piece of Ohio River history. They are now looking for potential funding sources to help offset the cost of a new vessel. From the Metro News Anchor Desk, I'm Chris Lawrence.

0: 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The first of four public meetings start tomorrow regarding the Marl transmission line. That is the Mid-Atlantic Resiliency Link, the 107-mile, 500-kilovolt line that will run from Pennsylvania to Virginia, slicing through Virginia. There are meetings this week in Kaiser and Romney, next week in Kingwood and Morgantown. Tony Campbell is the president of West Virginians Against Transmission Line Injustice, WADI for short, who has been following this project and pretty certain will be at these meetings this week. Tony joins us on Metro News Talk Line. Tony, good morning. Thanks for joining us.
1: Hey, good morning, Dave. Thanks for having me on. I appreciate it.
0: There has been significant opposition to this line, whether it has been county commissions getting involved, individual property owners, state lawmakers have gotten involved. Why are people, in your opinion, so apprehensive about this transmission line running from Pennsylvania through West Virginia to Virginia?
1: Apprehensive. I'm not sure that would be the word I would use. I think more concerned or outraged. It basically goes to who benefits from this line, who gets the damages. This transmission line was designed for one purpose only, and that's to feed data centers in Northern Virginia. That's why PJM put the contract out. And so we're opposed to this for a lot of reasons. One is, well, we're going to pay for this line over 40 years. We're going to pay millions of dollars to basically feed a private industry economic growth in Loudoun County. It's going to destroy generational farms in our state, in our counties. And it also actually takes one resource that West Virginia has plenty of, which is energy. And we're using our energy to basically build economic growth in another state. And that just doesn't seem right.
2: So, Tony, surely you would agree that West Virginia's grid is a connected grid. It's in the PJM interconnection. There is a resiliency benefit, even if the line only does serve that particular data center, because what happens if there's increased congestion and not enough transmission? The system as a whole would suffer, and that's a reliability challenge, is it not?
1: No, I would not. No, I don't agree with your assertion. I don't. Our grid is not. Our grid is a distribution grid. We get our electricity through either, you know, First Energy or AEP. Those are who our public utility providers are in the state of West Virginia. This transmission line does not connect to our distribution line at all. Zero, nada. And so, what will hurt us is if, you know, uncontrolled, unregulated data center growth continues in West Virginia, and that demand is increasingly shifted to our state. Yes, that will damage us. But this demand for the Marl transmission line is done by PJM. It's speculative. There's a lot of experts that doubt the forecast load is even accurate. So no, I don't agree with you.
0: Talking to Tony Campbell, he's the president of West Virginians Against Transmission Line Injustice, WADI for short. The first of those public meetings is tomorrow evening, Potomac State College Davis Conference Center in Kaiser, then at Romney, Morgantown, and Kingwood the next several days. Tony, for the private landowners who are in the area or in the path of the proposed line, what recourse have they had to get A, information, or B, push back on this project?
1: Well, it's just not, you know, as NextEra or their attorneys will call them, they would call them transverse landowners, but especially more than that. So up to this point, most of the information that's coming out has actually been done by organizations like ourselves. What we tried to do over the last year, in fact, WADI just celebrated its one-year organization date last week. And so what we've done is we've got out to the communities. We've tried to do information briefs about, you know, the facts about the Marl line and how to oppose it. So how folks have opposed it in the past is they've written letters of protest to the Public Service Commission. And I checked this morning, and right as of this morning, there were 4,470 protest votes against the line and a whopping 116 letters of support. And most of that number hasn't really changed in over a month. Another thing that folks could do is become an intervener. That deadline passed the Public Service Commission set a deadline of 1 June to become an intervener. And what WADI's done is we've hosted about a dozen clinics across all 4 impacted counties to inform people what it means to be an intervener, why they should consider that in order to protect their right and have their voices heard. And as of last night I checked, there were 130 individual interveners in all 4 counties that have requested or petitioned to intervene with the Public Service Commission.
2: Would your organization, and we can agree to disagree on the benefits of interconnected grid, that's fine. Would your organization support West Virginia and its commission ordering our utilities to abandon PJM? So then we really would be an independent grid. Would you all support that? And would that ease your problem? And then we'd have no imports, no exports. We'd be entirely on an island by our own.
1: Well, we're not. Well, is this TJ?
2: Yes, sir.
1: Yeah, I kind of figured that was you. WADI doesn't really have a public platform whether or not we ought to remain in PJM. That's not really our decision. I do think that the data center, you know, there's a lot. When we went to visit Charleston in February, met with a lot of our state senators and delegates, I will say almost to the person, every state senator we met with and every delegate we met with were opposed to the Morrow line. And a lot of them recommended that NextEra, I'm sorry, that West Virginia pull out PJM. I know there's other states.

0: forward, but in a way that is as least obtrusive, if you will, on property owners and these areas where this line would have to go through. Is there a middle ground somewhere for you?
1: No, I guess I go back to, you know, I'm a 30-year plus Army veteran. I'm a retired Army colonel, and there's no surrender on this. This is all. We're all in for this. You know, it kind of reminds me of a year ago when I went to Next Era's open house. I met with Caitlin McCormick there, and she kind of I voiced my frustrations of how I just retired from the military. I just built a home and purchased property, and this line was to come very close to my home, and I was not happy with that. And then she said to me, well, let me work with you. We can route it away from your house. And it dawned on me that second. She was, you know, if I'm not getting screwed over, somebody else, one of my neighbors, will be screwed over. And I heard, you know, I read an article by the Next Era's vice president last week. He said basically the same thing, that the route's open to negotiation. Well, you know, as long as it's not in your backyard, you should be okay with that. No, we're not okay with that, because at the end of the day, the ratepayers will pay for this line, and it does no economic growth or benefit to our state. So, no, there's no compromise on this.
2: Tony, first off, thanks for your service. I didn't know that about you. I appreciate that. But to Dave's point, if they did get 100% buy-in, if they were able to work it out, and some landowners do want it, and they want the payout, would you still be against it if every landowner affected was okay with it?
1: Okay, so you're trying to lump everything into one cart. So that's just not accurate. So there is the impact of landowners, and I definitely know they're not going to get 100% buy-in from all the landowners. That's just not going to happen. That's
2: fair.
1: Not possible. And second of all, the ratepayers in our state are still going to pay for this project for 40 years that benefits another state's economic growth.
2: Then get out of the grid. Then get out of the grid if we don't want to pay for interconnected reliability. Exit a grid.
1: Well, TJ, good on you. I mean, if that's what you want to do, that's great. That's not my mission. My mission is this line does not benefit our state.
0: Tony Campbell with WADI, president of WADI. What if it did? Is there a way it could benefit our state, in your opinion, at all, Tony?
1: No, there's just no way. You got to scratch your head where, you know, the data centers that are going to benefit from this energy are making millions and millions of dollars, and their stockholders are. And I'm okay with that. But why should West Virginians, you know, get basically tossed nickels for other people to make hundreds of dollars? It just doesn't make sense. So, no, there's not a way for this. You know, I like to see our state do more things to develop economic growth within our borders, not outside of our borders.
0: Tony Campbell, he is the president of West Virginians Against Transmission Line Injustice. The first of the public hearings with the Public Service Commission comes up tomorrow night. That'll be at the Potomac State College Davis Conference Center. That's in Kaiser. And then there'll be a meeting at the Hampshire County Courthouse in Romney on June 5th. That's, of course, Friday. Then two meetings next week, one at the Mon County Center at Milam Park in Morgantown on June 10th, and the Kingwood Civic Center in, obviously, Kingwood, on June 11th, and that will cover all four counties that the line is proposed to traverse on its way to Loudoun County. Tony, we appreciate the time this morning, and we'll be following these public hearings.
1: Thanks, Dave. Thank you, TJ. Thank you for letting me get the word out. And I do encourage everybody to show up at these public hearings. It's a great opportunity. For most of us, this will be the only opportunity we will have to basically speak directly to the three people who are the decision makers for this project in our state. So please turn up.
0: Absolutely. Tony, we appreciate your time this morning. Thanks so much. Coming up, we'll get to some text, 304-TALK-304. Phone number is 800-765-TALK, 800-765-8255. 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
8: 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If West Virginia woke up tomorrow without electricity and the tax revenues from electricity generation, Waddy would disappear into the shadows instead of accepting its fair share of the blame for creating the problem, says the texter. Your guest is wrong about the West Virginia transmission grid. The grid is heavily interconnected depending on location. West Virginia energy may come from Ohio, Kentucky, Virginia, Indiana, or right here in West Virginia. We're banned in Canada? What? What's going on? We're talking about annexing Canada again. Nothing better to do than distract. Did we bring up annexing Canada?
9: I think they were talking about maybe McKenna was going there. I don't know if he did or not. We are banned in Canada, by the way. I found that out. A friend of the show was up there.
8: You and me?
9: Yeah. Oh. Well, at least I am. I don't know about you. I would assume you are too. A friend of mine was in Canada, sent me a screenshot. He was trying to look at my social media to get the news and what we were talking about on the show.
8: Yeah.
9: Banned.
8: Really?
9: Canada has this law. Yeah.
8: What did you do to Canada?
9: I think it's a free speech issue. It's also a, hey, these social media companies,

0: should pay the folks who produce this media. I look at it like this. If you don't want your product on social media, don't put it there. It's a pipeline to get people back to your website and your project and your product. But it's this whole long thing. But, yeah, can't do it. Banned in Canada. I'll send you the, yeah, I swear. I'm banned in Canada.
1: I believe you. I just never dreamed. Now I'm picturing you like at the border trying to get in to go to Toronto for a weekend with your wife or something. No.
0: Making sure I do my long O's. What you talking about?
1: You've somehow offended Canada. Oh, that's fantastic. 304 Talk. 304 is the text line, 800-765-8255. Texter says, I get the impression Daniel is young. He is very good at his job. The house that Dale and Hoppy built is in great hands. Boy, yeah, I mean, Daniel's a young, he's a strapping young lad. He's in his 20s. That I've learned, TJ, that whole term young and old, that really changes as you. I've been informed by my nephews I'm old. I'm like, really? I had no idea. I thought Papa over here was old. Oh, no, Uncle Dave's old too. Who knew? Who knew, TJ? Who knew?
0: I remember a time in the office. I was in my 20s, and I was the only person in my 20s. Everyone else was in their 50s and 60s. And now that I'm edging closer, it's like, yeah, it's a little bit different. A little bit different.
1: Let me a couple more texts here before we take our final break. Dave and TJ, maybe permitting would be easier if, say, there were not 6,000 orphan wells where ancestors of present companies ran away from, says the texter. What's at stake in West Virginia is our beautiful potential to have millions of revenue in tourism. Let other states have the data centers, clean drinking water, cheap electricity being generated in our state by coal-based energy and natural gas. People will move here to get that and visit our state, West Virginia, the last gem in our region. Can't we? I know this sounds very cliche. Can't we have it all?
0: Yes.
1: Can't we have industrial areas and still maintain some of the, you know, unbridled wilderness that makes the state unique? I think we can. You said yes.
0: Yes, we absolutely can. And that's the only way we grow. Look, I wasn't trying to be tough on Tony, but I know a thing or two about this. And I am telling you, we are in an interconnected grid. The texter that talked about the fact our power comes in from all these different 765 lines that go both ways, et cetera, et cetera. Yes, we export a lot. We also import a lot, depending on what the wholesale market is doing and what energy is cheapest. Because of that, it is plausible and very possible that a transmission line that goes through this state that has absolutely no connection in this state bolsters grid resiliency. You don't believe me? I'll go line up 25 tenured electrical engineers that'll tell you that I'm right. And because we are in a grid, we pay for that, and we pay for a portion of that reliability. And as this bolsters reliability, we're going to pay some for it. Now, if we want to have a conversation about transmission cost allocation and a more equitable way to do that, that's entirely different. And I think that is a discussion worthy of being had. But the only way to keep something like this from coming is to be Texas. They have their own grid. They're not tied into anybody at all. And we can't do that here, folks. We cannot afford it. We cannot afford the amount of generation that we would need to ensure that we can meet our demand in times when we go down and different things happen. We're not ERCOT. We're not Texas. We're never going to be able to afford it. And all this conversation about West Virginia energy, what do you think kept rates low, Dave, for so many years? When coal was in the money, we were selling that stuff on the open market, and it all benefits ratepayers and lowers their bills. You got to look at the whole picture, folks. That's the only thing I'm saying.
1: Totally believe everything you say. But when it comes to the Morrow Line, you've got to convince a lot of people that a line that's running from Pennsylvania directly to where these data centers are, there's no substations in West Virginia.
0: Yep.
1: You're going to cut, and we have seen this before, right? Where we have been passed over, run through, cut over,
0: mm-hmm.
1: and you got to convince folks
0: Fair.
1: Of what I think is a very abstract idea. I brought this up with the NextEra guy. It's a very abstract idea. It's a very macro picture mm-hmm. of this. And let me tell you, I can tell you, TJ, if it were my farm, if I had a farm and they're wanting to cut a new right-of-way through it, mm-hmm. and it's going to impact my property for the rest of my life, I'd be right there with Tony. I'd be right there with Tony. I would be at the meeting, and I would be raising holy hell about this transmission line that's going through my back 40.
0: Don't blame him a bit. Don't blame him a bit. I get that. Yep. Totally get it. Totally get it. It's a difficult concept, and it's complicated. And you're right. Most people don't understand it because they don't have to. We just flip a switch, and it comes on. But now, with the way things are trending, we got to start to understand it.
1: Got to take a break. Wrap up today's version of Metro News Talk Line. We'll be back in a moment from the Incove Insurance Studios.
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7: Jackpots are growing in West Virginia. Jackpots on the rise every week. Powerball is $194 million. Mega Millions is $368 million. Have a great day. We'll talk to you tomorrow. 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
8: A trio of cabinet members on Capitol Hill. I'm Lisa Brady, Fox News. It's the second day in a row for Secretary of State Marco Rubio as Democrats question the president's Iran strategy.
9: Yes or no? Did you warn President Trump before the Iran war began that this conflict would drive up costs on gas, food, travel?
8: Rubio telling New York Congressman Gregory Meeks.
10: The president and the full administration was aware that there would be consequences to action, but the consequences of Iran...

0: having a nuclear weapon were worse.
1: Rubio also defending the latest U.S. strikes on Iran as defensive, saying Iran targets commercial ships in the Strait of Hormuz, faces U.S. retaliation on drones and launchers, and then fires on regional targets.
2: And overnight, Iran attacked Kuwait and Bahrain with missiles and drones. At least one person was killed and more than 60 wounded.
1: Fox's Trey Yingst in Tel Aviv. There was significant damage to Kuwait's international airport.
2: CENTCOM released a statement saying that an additional wave of Iranian drones attempting to attack U.S. forces in Kuwait failed to impact intended targets tonight.
1: President Trump still offering reassurance on efforts to make a deal with Iran while also admitting frustration with Israel's prime minister at times, confirming to the New York Post's Pod Force One podcast he did tell Bibi Netanyahu he's crazy during a call Monday.
3: He said they do work well together, though, that they are both wartime leaders.
4: I wouldn't say angry. I was a little bit perturbed at his constantly fighting with Lebanon. You know, at some point they said, Bibi, we got to stop this.
3: Iranian officials have made it clear they will not work to reach a deal if fighting in Lebanon continues. President Trump said if they reach a deal, that's fine. And if not, they can, quote, do it the other way.
1: Fox's Jessica Rosenthal. Meantime, the U.S. Treasury chief facing questions about the economy on Capitol Hill, where the Homeland Security Secretary is spending a second day facing pushback on ICE operations. 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
7: Good afternoon. From the WKMZ News Desk, I'm Alex Wiederspiel. Some residents in the small Marion County town of Monongah standing in opposition to water and sewer rate increases. According to local media outlets, the town is seeking a 30% increase in sewer rates and a 9% increase in water rates. 310 residents have signed a petition to submit to the Public Service Commission. 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Harrison County Commission is continuing to debate the future of the Sunset Ellis Drive Inn Theater in Shinston. That includes the latest conversation surrounding the future of the drive-in screen, which may require repairs due to structural issues. Saving the screen is believed to be more expensive than outright demolishing it. That's part of the debate, according to reporting by the Clarksburg Exponent Telegram. A decision is expected soon. The spring forest fire season closed this week, though the possibility of fire continues. The season was considered in the average to slightly above average range of potential outcomes. Chris Lawrence of Metro News digs into these details today at WVMetroNews.com. Two multi-state drug trafficking rings have now been busted, which includes networks operating in West Virginia and Maryland. Read up on all the details today at WVMetroNews.com. WVU head baseball coach Steve Sabins is well aware of the journey that the WVU baseball program has now taken to host an NCAA Super Regional Series for the first time ever. Sabins has been at WVU for a decade now in some capacity, and he reflected on that time today at the WVU Sports section of WVMetroNews.com. It was a back-and-forth frenzy, but the Vegas Golden Knights held strong on Tomas Hertl's game winner with just under 4 minutes to play to take Game 1 of the Stanley Cup Finals on the road, beating Carolina 5-4. Game 2 will be played Thursday in Raleigh. Puck drops at 8 p.m. From the WKMZ News Desk, I'm Alex Wiederspiel.
8: New guidelines show it's relatively safe for women with epilepsy to become pregnant, but caution must be taken. The guidelines from the American Academy of Neurology and American Epilepsy Society recommend that women with epilepsy avoid taking the seizure drug valproate during pregnancy, since the drug can cause birth defects. Overall, though, these guidelines should be very reassuring, since they show epilepsy does not substantially increase a woman's risk of having a cesarean section or premature labor. For more information on these guidelines, visit thebrainmatters.org.
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9: Tonight, clear and mild, low 50. Thursday, sunny and warm, high 82. Thursday night, clear, low 56. Friday, sunny and warm, high 86. Saturday, mostly sunny, high 85. Sunday, a chance of rain or a thunderstorm back in the forecast. Partly sunny, high 82. That's your full forecast on 103.3 WKMZ.
0: West Virginia's capital city, with news from across the state. 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
10: Hi, everyone. Welcome to the show. It is Wednesday, June 3rd, 2026. I'm 13 News and Tonight Live anchor Amanda Barron alongside Dave Allen. Chris Lawrence is standing by with the day's top headlines, and TJ will join us with commentary coming up in just a couple of minutes. Today's wonderful West Virginian is a centerpiece in a program that is helping families all across the state, but specifically in her community in the Kanawha Valley. It's the Grand Families Program. Dave, we know that so many families are in a situation where grandparents are on take two because of the opioid crisis, helping to raise kids. So we're going to talk with her. She's very excited today to get the word out about her program that she is so very passionate about.
11: In some cases, Amanda, even great-grandparents.
10: Yep, they sure are.
11: It's an interesting situation, interesting times we live in.
10: No doubt about it. All right, coming up at 12:34, Delegate Mike Pushkin, the current Democratic Party chair, will join us. We told you yesterday we had Teresa Torres-Ava on. She is running against him in this race this weekend to lead the party. We said that he would be on to have a chance to respond, so we'll do that. Also, at 12:45, Morgan Tinney from the Putnam County Development Authority will join us as there is a new website answering people's questions about that Google data center that is going to be built in Buffalo. It's a first step at peeling back some of the layers so people can see and understand and maybe have more questions, Dave. Right now, people have many more questions than they do answers.
11: Well, one of the big knocks on the project specifically, this may be some others as well, has been and I interviewed a gentleman this morning who was part of the Putnam United group that is against data centers, and he said he called it a lack of transparency. Well, if you go and you look at the new website that was put out this morning, and we're going to talk to Morgan Tinney about it, you really can't get much more transparent than that because it's got everything on it. And as a matter of fact, in talking to folks at the Development Authority, they were surprised at how transparent it was. I mean, they got everything on that pretty much. So we'll talk to Morgan Tinney about that.
10: All right. And we're going to get a check on the day's headlines. But first, we'll come Brian Dayton today at 2.
11: Brian Dayton from the West Virginia Chamber of Commerce is going to join us during the 2 o'clock hour today. And we're going to talk about some things business related. But he's still talking about the election from a couple of weeks ago. He's got a little bit of a different take on it.
10: Yeah, he does.
11: Than what our guest in the 2 o'clock hour, John Finley, had yesterday. Also, I want to throw this out there. As you know, the softball tournament is continuing. Major upset over there. Cabell Midland knocked off, which is double elimination. So they'll come back and play this afternoon. But the baseball tournament, as we talked about yesterday with Mayor Farrell, gets underway Saturday in Huntington. Speedy Bevins, Metro News Sports, is going to join us during the 1 o'clock hour with an interesting story about how the state baseball tournament was held in Huntington in the past for one day. It was a one-day event.
10: Can you imagine?
11: Speedy's
10: got... How do you put that on Instagram?
11: Speedy's got the detail. I don't think Speedy's an Instagram kind of guy, to be honest with you. Actually, he probably is more so than I am. So Speedy's going to join us during the 1 o'clock hour. And we're going to go down to Monroe County, one of the most beautiful places in the state of West Virginia, in the town of Union. They got their big Farmers Day celebration going on this weekend. We'll talk to those folks down there, and we've got Open Line West Virginia.
10: All right, looking forward to that. Let's check in with Chris. He's here with today's top headlines.
12: Good morning. How are you? I cannot imagine how those ladies hit that ball when it's thrown as it is. That pitch in softball baffles me.
10: Mm-hmm. They're strong.
12: That girls. Much control, that much velocity throwing it. Like that.
11: And three perfect games yesterday.
12: I know. It was, well, there would have been plenty of perfect games if I was batting. I guarantee you that. So, yeah, and there's more on that at the website, WBMetroNews.com, as our coverage continues there. There was a shooting this morning in Charleston on the East End. It was about 3 o'clock this morning. We've got a little more information about that than we had this morning when it was breaking. The victim is identified as 39-year-old Reginald Moore of St. Albans. He was apparently leaving a bar on the east end of Charleston called the Empty Glass at closing time. He had crossed the street to the parking lot, got into a physical fight with somebody, an unknown assailant there, and in the midst of that fight, the suspect pulled out a gun and shot him in the stomach and then took off. Well, Mr. Moore, attempting to drive himself to see AMC General that's just a few blocks away, got in the vehicle and started driving, but ended up wrecking on Washington Street. So when police arrived, they thought they were handling a traffic accident, and then they realized there was a lot more to it. So they are in the process of scouring the neighborhood looking for surveillance video and hoping that maybe somebody knows who's involved or knows something and will give them a call and they can figure out who this assailant is. Mr. Moore's in stable condition. They did get him on to CAMC to the hospital there, so he's recovering. If you were listening to Talkline just a little while ago, Tony Campbell from Waddy was on there, and they're starting those Marl transmission public hearings in Kaiser tomorrow night. So we'll and they've got actually four of those public hearings. The first one is going to be at Potomac State College in Kaiser. And you heard the spirited conversation between Tony and TJ, and we'll have a little more on that coming up on the website this afternoon as well. There was a drug bust in Martinsburg that involved 13 people arrested and two multi-state drug distribution organizations that were taken down. Brad McElhaney covered that for us has a story with U.S. Attorney Matt Harvey. And also Cash Patel, the director of the FBI, was in Martinsburg to be part of that announcement. So that tells you kind of how big it was. These 13 were involved in a couple of different drug gangs that ran cocaine and cocaine base and various other drugs between Maryland and West Virginia. And Brad's got a very detailed story about that at the website. The West Virginia First Foundation has opened up its Community Catalyst grant window. So those organizations that want to apply for some of that money from the opioid settlement to run their programs can do so. I think the deadline is the end of June. And right now, in the noon hour at the Capitol, AARP West Virginia is unveiling a new program called Walk with the Doc. Okay. And they will be, we will have more about it. Jack Carlson's working on a story there. And basically, it's just an effort to get more people to consider more physical activity. Get outside, now that the weather's nice, and do a little walking.
13: All right. This is a story that's right up your alley. We ran it last night on 13 News.
12: I don't live in an alley.
13: All right. So, where your holler.
12: Anybody. There you go.
13: So it's in Mingo County. There's this organization called Christian Help. It's an emergency relief center. They do food and, like, take donations, any kind of, like, you know, support that a family might need. And they really think, like, you know, they get everything when it comes to donations. People can be generous. I use that word with air quotes. Well, somebody
12: bring them a stringer of fish.
13: Well,
11: close.
13: So close. So they were, like, grabbing the bags, trying to, like, figure out what they were doing. And there was a snake, an adult copperhead snake.
12: Oh,
13: inside one of the donation
12: bags. Guess is they didn't put that in there on purpose.
13: Yeah, what they surmise in our story is that, like, the snake tried to get out of the cold. I guess it was cuddly in that donation bag.
12: Well, there you go.
13: And warm. I mean, but anyways.
12: They do that sort of thing, but
13: I thought that'd be one you would enjoy.
12: Well, I'm not a big snake fan, but I also don't hate them. I don't kill everyone I see. I was cured of that by my buddy Frank Jernasek.
13: Okay.
12: Who realizes how important snakes are to the ecosystem. And mm-hmm. has spent his life trying to educate the world about even if you don't like snakes, you can still give them a wide berth and just let them go on and do what they do, which is kill rats and rodents and mice. And
13: everything has a purpose, right?
12: Exactly. That's why good Lord put it here.
13: The ladies who were there, one of them said that she knows, you know, about how dangerous copperheads can be. She told our Mitchell Hoy that she had a friend that was bitten and was in the ICU for 2 days. A volunteer came and got the snake and took it out. But at first, the lady who originally, like, saw it, she said, like, I don't see very well. She's like, so I thought I saw something, and then
12: I can see where they'd be worried, because, I mean, you know, you're not thinking. You just put your hand in a bag, and you get bitten. The copperhead, not realizing what it is going to defend itself. So nobody's at fault there. But I always go back to the fact, too, that we put a whole lot of fear about snakes. And in West Virginia, I think there have only been, like, 13 documented deaths, and, like, seven of those were in church. So it doesn't happen all that much. I mean, Frank always uses the analogy. He goes, there have been more people that have died of dog bites in West Virginia than snakes, and we let dogs sleep with our kids. So,
13: well, there you go. You can see that picture. It's on our website. But I thought you might. I'm glad we could spread the word about snakes too, and that they have a purpose. They have a purpose. They all have a purpose.
12: Yeah, I'll never forget the time that Frank brought a snake in and had Hoppy hold it in the studio on Talkline.
13: How'd that go?
12: Hoppy pulled it off. He was very nervous, but he was a trooper about it. I was proud of him that day.
13: Too bad there wasn't video on radio.
12: I think there was.
13: Oh, was there?
12: Yeah, okay. I think so.
11: I can tell you about the fears of snake. I'm like Chris, I don't have one, but a couple of years ago on the local show in Charleston, I interviewed the folks from the wildlife exhibit in Valley Park out there, the reptile place. And so I brought the gentleman, and he brought a giant, not a copperhead, but it was like a boa constrictor or something like that. Yeah. So being a good employee, he brought it in the studio. I sent out an email the day before and said, just so everyone knows, this snake is perfectly harmless, but if you're freaked out by snakes, there's going to be a snake in the building. And one of our people, one of the news team that's no longer here, would not come in the building. She left. She went once I alerted her that the snake was in the building, and granted, we're on completely different ends of the building, she exited the building until the interview was over, and then she came back in. It was not Carrie Hudasek, by the way. I'll say it was someone else.
12: Yeah, my dad used to, I mean, he wasn't necessarily fond of them, but if he saw one, if it was in the way, instead of killing it, he'd just pick it up and throw it over in the weeds and get it out of here. So
13: yeah, you can just move them.
12: Yeah, you can. I'm not partial to picking them up, though.
13: Someone to move it for you.
12: My last snake story, I was fishing in high school. I was wading in a river, and I had cut off jeans on, and I'm out there fishing, and I felt something touch my leg, and I looked down between my legs, and there are hundreds of baby snakes, water snakes, all swimming around my legs, and I froze in fear. But to them, it was just like two fence posts in the water. Right. They were just swimming around my legs, and then eventually they just moved on.
13: We're looking for a snack.
12: Yeah, well,
11: Chris doesn't drop food, so they're not going to get a snack on Chris.
12: No, I was out of the water pretty quickly after that, and I relocated to another place to fish.
13: You can only imagine. All right, Chris, thank you.
12: I'm sorry we broke out West Virginia outdoors here on midday.
13: That's okay. We're always glad. We're always glad to do that. We're going to break out TJ's commentary when we return. You are listening to Metro News Midday.
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9: Monday night, the White House posted a graphic on Facebook. President Trump seated behind the Resolute desk in the Oval Office. The graphic carried a simple message, quote, "It will all work out well in the end." Accompanying text read, "Trust in Trump." That, along with a quote attributed to the president, "Just sit back and relax. It will all work out well in the end." It always does. One assumes the message was aimed at the situation with Iran. Maybe everything will work out. Who would hope it doesn't all work out? Only bad people guilty of bad citizenship. But the notion that Americans should trust the president, this president, any president of any party, is not merely misguided. It's contrary to the very principles upon which the country was founded. James Madison, writing in Federalist 51, famously observed, "If men were angels, no government would be necessary." Madison and the other founders understood human nature. They recognized that government is necessary because people are imperfect, fallible, and susceptible to vices. But they also understood that government itself cannot simply be trusted. Madison continued, "If angels were to govern men, neither external nor internal controls on government would be necessary." Few sentences better capture the American experiment. Writing as Publius, Madison explained, "In framing a government which is to be administered by men over men, the great difficulty lies in this. You must first enable the government to control the governed, and in the next place, oblige it to control itself." That's the genius of the Constitution. Not trust, verification, checks, balances, ambition, counteracting ambition. The founders didn't design a system built on faith in leaders. They designed one built on skepticism of them. So what does it say about our politics when any leader, especially a president, encourages Americans to simply trust him? Nothing good. Have we forgotten our responsibility as citizens? To question, to verify, to remain vigilant regardless of who occupies the office? Pray no. Does this president or any other elected official believe Americans are that far gone, so separated from the vision our founders cherished, that we would acquiesce? Our role in that vision, our duty, may seem small, but it's essential. Surely we all know that. Of course, none of this means Americans can't support a president, root for him. Madison and the founders expected citizens to have loyalties and preferences, good things. And we should all want good things for our nation. But support and trust are not the same thing at all in this context. Support can be earned. Trust, in the sense of suspending scrutiny, is something Americans should never grant to any elected official. None. Not the president, not the next president, not ever. Because the day Americans stop questioning those who govern them is the day the constitutional safeguards envisioned by Madison begin to fail. And anyone who tells you that skepticism of government is somehow unpatriotic, complete rubbish, has fundamentally misunderstood the American system or is just trying to deceive you. The founders did not build a nation that required citizens to trust their leaders. They built one that required citizens to watch them.
6: All right, TJ joins us now with more on his commentary. It's a tough time right now with gas prices that, relatively speaking, they're down a smidge, not much. Prices of produce are up. We did a story about that this week because the cost of fertilizer is so high. I mean, things feel like they're kind of, you know, going crazy. Do you think that this was just a chance, you know, for the president to say, I got you, it's okay, but he doesn't like the question so much. I don't know what I'm asking you, sorry.
9: No, you're fine. I get exactly what you're asking me.
6: Just
9: put it all work out then.
6: Like a dad's like, it's going to be
9: okay. Just say it's going to be fine.
6: It's going to be okay, honey.
9: Don't say trust in Trump.
6: Okay.
9: Don't say trust in Trump. Look, I'm not a Trump fan. I'm also not a Trump basher. When he does something good, I talk about it. Like Trump accounts, I'm all in on that. I don't know if you saw what I put on social media, but I think it's the greatest thing since sliced bread. And I call it the way I see it with him. But this idea that we would trust Trump or any other president. Shouldn't trust Obama. Shouldn't have trusted Nixon. Obviously Nixon. Shouldn't have trusted Eisenhower. That's not what the American system is about. And I think one of our problems in this country is we are getting away generation by generation. We are lessening our understanding of what our role as citizens is. Mm-hmm. And the founders had a very clear mission for us, and that was one of skepticism. And I go back to quoting Madison in Federalist 51. I think, James Madison was a genius. I mean, this guy just had a vision and got it. And the way he drafted our Constitution and drafted the Federalist letters, I mean, this guy just got it. And the idea that we would ever not challenge our leaders and we would just trust, that is dangerous, folks, because that's where it all falls apart.
10: Bruce Springsteen said, that note of conservative voice, Bruce Springsteen said.
9: Also a genius.
10: Bruce Springsteen said, blind faith in your leaders or in anything will get you killed. He did that live in concert prior to his version of War, the old Edwin Starr classic, on the Bruce Springsteen Live album 1986. Just thought I'd throw that out there. Blind faith in your leaders or in anything will get you killed.
9: He's right. And the narrative that if you question, I'm seeing this. Again, social media, I love it because I can see what people think. I mean, it is a cacophony into the human mindset.
6: It used to be better when we couldn't see what people thought.
9: Well, that's true.
10: It's also why I hate social media. Yeah.
9: But that can be an alarm bell. That can be a warning when you see that people are moving away from that obligation and trust. And they're starting to trust president more, and that's just not good. And I think this idea that you are unpatriotic, that's what I'm starting to see. You are unpatriotic, David, if you would challenge the leader of this country. I would argue you're unpatriotic if you don't.
10: That's the most patriotic thing that you can do, is to challenge the leader of a country, Republican,
9: absolutely,
10: Democrat, or whatever.
6: Well, we're blessed to live in a place where we're built on those.
9: We're built on those things.
10: That's why we're here to begin with.
6: Yeah. Well,
9: you know, I was sitting in church on Sunday morning, and pastor reminded us about, you know, there are people waking up in parts of the country today. Maybe, you know, different days, obviously, but would want to go to church and they can't because of fear of persecution. I mean, we have it good here, folks. For all the things that we have, it's kind of like uptown problems versus the rest of the world. We just need to hang on to it and fight for it.
10: All right. TJ Meadows, you can catch him with Mr. Wilson on Talkline every Monday through Friday morning on Metro News starting at 10:06. Amanda told you yesterday we interviewed Teresa Torres-Vaza, who is wanting to be the next chair of the Democratic Party in West Virginia. Well, the current chair, that seat is filled currently by Delegate Mike Pushkin. He's going to join us when we come back. Plus, Morgan Tenney from the Putnam County Development Authority is here to talk about that data center in Buffalo. This is Metro News Midday.

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1: West Virginia Metro News. I'm Chris Lawrence. A St. Albans man is recovering from a gunshot wound suffered in an early morning fight. Police say 39-year-old Reginald Moore had left a Charleston bar on the east end of the city about 3 this morning when he got into a fight with an unknown individual on Elizabeth Street in the parking lot. That individual pulled a gun, shot him, and fled. Police say Moore then got into his car and was trying to drive to the hospital when he wrecked on Washington Street. He's now at the hospital in stable condition, but the shooter remains at large. Convenience store operators and bar owners indicate they're starting to run short on Coors and Miller beer products. The company that distributes those brands in 30 counties of the state is the target of a strike by Teamsters Local 175. The union workers rejected the company's latest contract offer and went on strike, claiming the offer was well short of what they need for pay and benefits. Well, WVU Health Systems expanding into southwestern Pennsylvania.
2: WVU Medicine has signed a definitive agreement with Pittsburgh area-based Independence Health System. The sale is expected to close this fall and comes with a Mountaineer commitment to invest $800 million into the 5 hospitals in the system. The investments include an electronic patient record system, clinical improvements, and expanding access to care. That transaction is pending state and federal regulatory approval.
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1: The Fort Gay Town Council has hired a new police chief. Peyton Smith takes over for Evan Wilson after he stepped down. She formerly served as the assistant prosecutor in Cabell County prior to a career in law enforcement. Not far away in Canova, state police say the crash of a Wayne County school bus left nobody hurt. There were 7 kids and the driver on board when it wrecked on Sharps Branch Road Tuesday. EMS on the scene checked out the students. Nobody had to be taken to the hospital. The kids were released to their parents. From the Metro News Anchor Desk, I'm Chris Lawrence.
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1: Before we get to our next guest, I just want to remind you that tomorrow is that blood drive in honor of Staff Sergeant Andrew Wolf. It's happening at the South Berkeley Volunteer Fire Company from 11 to 5. His mom posted this morning and says that there are 20 more openings for heroes, as she calls them, to sign up to donate blood. She knows that that blood donation was vital in saving the life of her son the day before Thanksgiving in our nation's capital. And so there's like 130 people who are taking time out of their day to do that. And she's encouraging folks that if you can't donate there in Inwood, to please donate somewhere else around the state. All right, joining us now to talk more about the debate that is happening within the Democratic Party right now is the current Democratic Party Chair, Mike Pushkin. Thanks for being here. We appreciate it.
2: Well, good afternoon. While I'm happy to be here, and I'm always, you know, happy to see you two, I have to admit I am surprised, and it's a bit odd to come on to discuss a vote, an election that where 85 Democrats in West Virginia are the ones that get the chance to vote. That's the state executive committee. So I don't really understand the benefit of the press releases and the Facebook posts and all that, but I will take it as an opportunity to come on here and talk about the accomplishments that the party has seen over the past couple of years, and I'm proud of that. You know, 4 years ago when I first ran for chair, I have to admit it was not the most coveted job in the country to be the chair of a fairly red state, less red today, but a fairly red state. So when we took the job, we immediately got to work on organizing a lot of committees, a lot of counties that didn't have active county committees. And we've done that, and we've almost organized every county. We're just a couple short now, and we'd like to continue to do that work. But that helped us with our recruitment effort. And, let's talk a little bit about our recruitment effort, okay, because that was discussed yesterday. It didn't happen by accident. And one thing that Vice Chair Torresavo is correct about is no one person can take credit for that recruitment, record-breaking recruitment effort that we had leading up to the filing deadline and up to this primary. But there was a plan that was put in place, and it took organizing to keep that plan in place. And that meant organizing with our county committees, hosting weekly calls, recruitment calls. We had a whole series of statewide Zoom calls about recruitment. One thing that we've never done before, we offered to reimburse candidates for their filing fees who were running in unopposed primaries. So if we had Democrats on the ballot in all these places that are hard to get Democrats on the ballot, something the party has never done before that we initiated was reimbursing their filing fees. Another thing that the party has never done before, we use technology to have a texting program in some of our most challenging districts to identify good Democratic candidates. And the thing is that it worked. And so this didn't just happen by itself. We had a whole series of meetings that led up to this and a lot of organizing. But in Teresa's defense, she might not be aware of this because she didn't attend any of those meetings.
1: All right, and so you're talking, Teresa Torresavo, obviously she's the first vice chair. She's running against you in this race. Were you caught off guard by her decision to run?
2: Yeah, I was unaware of it until the day after the primary.
1: Okay,
2: I didn't receive a phone call. Kind of figured it out on my own. But let's talk about the primary too, because of the candidates that we recruited, which drove Democratic turnout. And while, Democratic turnout was around 37%, which, we'd always like to have higher, but 37% is much, much higher than what the Republicans had. And for a midterm primary, it's very high. And the results of that speak for themselves. It's we flipped the Supreme Court. We were able to put two labor-friendly, two justices on the Supreme Court that are going to be much more in tune with working West Virginians. And I think the decisions that you see with now a 3-2 majority on that Supreme Court, in my opinion, will speak for themselves in the upcoming session. And also, we elected Jim Douglas to the Intermediate Court of Appeals. Jim Douglas, a registered Democrat who ran on being pro-choice and in favor of childhood immunizations and openly ran as a Democrat, won, and it wasn't particularly close. And that was because of a lot of work that went into this election and mainly getting those Democrats on the ballot, which drove Democratic turnout up to 37%. So I think we are poised to make some real gains this fall, and that's why I'm proud of the work that we've done and seek to continue doing that work.
1: We're talking with Democratic State Party Chair and Kanawha County Delegate Mike Pushkin. So if you are elected on Saturday, What will you do to hit the ground running to November?
2: Well, I'm going to continue doing the work that we've done, reaching out to our county committees, get to those counties that we still need to get to, and you know, make some appointments there and work with those counties. And most immediately, we're going to be doing candidate training. And working with the House caucus, we have a candidate training set up for the following week after the election on June 6th. So there's not going to be any time to – I'll tell you what we won't be doing is taking a day off. We're going to keep working because we have a very important election coming up. I think that people are incredibly frustrated with what's coming out of Washington, D.C. and what's coming out of the Bad Idea Factory down the road, which some people refer to as the West Virginia State Capitol. So we have a lot of work to do because the people of West Virginia deserve a government that works for them, and that's really what it's all about.
1: One of the things Teresa said during our interview yesterday, she said, I want to make it clear that this is not a civil war within the Democratic Party. Do you agree with her?
2: I do, and everybody has a right to run, and this is when this is when we do it. So, yeah, that's I agree 100%. Mm-hmm. This is not, you know, it's not personal, but, you know, it is, and anybody can step up and run. But I mean, to be honest, you know, in order to do these things, there are phone calls made, and I'm sure Dave's probably been part of some of these, you know, insider and things inside the party, and, you know, things are said during these phone calls, and it always gets back to you. So, yeah, it's, you know, feelings are always hurt in these things, but really it's for the greater good, and, you know, that's how the democratic process works.
3: Take us through the process on, I guess it's on Saturday when you have your meeting. Exactly how does it work?

0: So a lot of them also have skin in the game. But no, the conversations have all been very positive.
1: Go back 4 years when you made the decision to run. Did you run opposed?
0: Yeah.
1: There,
0: I ran opposed then. Yeah.
1: Okay.
0: Yeah. And the reason, look, this has never been my lifelong ambition. And to tell you, it's not a job you take if you want to make new friends. Mm-hmm. It's not a job it's probably taken years off my life. It is a very stressful position to be the chair of the West Virginia Democratic Party. Mm-hmm. But we do this work because we strongly feel that the infrastructure that we put in place to get better people in office who are able to make better decisions for West Virginians, that's what's important, mm-hmm. to have a government that answers to the people of West Virginia and not outside interests.
2: As I have done so many years in the past, and as I've done with you, and I'm interviewing a candidate, I'm going to give you an opportunity. We'll close by giving you an opportunity. Why should those 85 people, when the vote comes on Saturday, why should they choose Mike Pushkin?
0: Well, because we have been doing the work. The team that we've had in place has been doing the work. And that means, like I said, from the beginning, reaching out to counties that didn't have committees and working to appoint people to those counties and then working with those folks and people across the state to identify great Democratic candidates for the first time in a long time. You know, and with the Republicans closing their primary, independents who went in and asked for that Democratic ballot got a full slate of candidates to choose from. In many places, they had contested primaries, and that drove the enthusiasm on our side. That drove up the percentages on our side, and the result was we won statewide races. We flipped the Supreme Court. We put Jim Douglas on the intermediate court. We took back a branch of government. So one down, two to go, and we have plenty of work to do, but I think with the new members of the committee and all these great candidates on the ballot, we plan on working together and shocking the world this November.
1: Do you think you'll be able to move forward in a cohesive manner to November, despite this weekend?
0: Absolutely. Okay. No matter what happens, okay. I'm in it to elect Democrats and improve the lives of West Virginians, period.
1: Democratic State Party Chair Mike Pushkin and Kanawha County Delegate, thanks for being here.
0: Always good to see you.
1: You too.
2: We'll take a break. Morgan Tenney from the Putnam County Development Authority is coming up. Stay with us.
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8: 12 minutes away from 1 o'clock as the discussions around West Virginia and across the country continue about data centers. There's been a big one that's been talked about for some time now over in Buffalo and Putnam County, a Google data center. And one of the knocks on it, quite frankly, is people have complained in the community and elsewhere that there wasn't a lot of transparency about it. Morgan Tenney from the Putnam County Development Authority joins us right now. And Morgan, I think a website went live today, this morning, that answers a lot of questions, puts a lot of information out there.
9: Hey guys, yeah, thanks for having me on. So this morning, Google issued a platform specific to the Buffalo data center campus that is being planned. We've been working on this for quite some time. They approached me about transparency and how they could get connected to the community. This is not uncommon for Google. They typically do this in different locations that they have around the country and in order to engage at the local level.
10: Morgan, what's the number one question you're getting from the public about this data center?
9: Oh, that's a good question. I don't know that I get a lot of questions about it.
10: Okay.
9: I get a lot of comments. You know, from the industrial side, a lot of the folks who are in industry are really excited to have an opportunity to work on such a large project close to home. Not much different than Nucor. I mean, to have an opportunity to work on something that could take years to build is very exciting for our industrial community. However, I also know that some constituents have concerns on things such as the environmental impact or utility impact. And that's really why Google wants to make sure that they're being a good partner and they're coming forth listening to what people have concerns about, because it's different in every location that they enter, and also try to answer any questions that people in the community have.
8: I think it's important to remember, and again, we're talking to Morgan Tenney from the Putnam County Development Authority, something that you said there, Morgan, that this one is specifically to the Buffalo community in Putnam County, and that Google does this, you know, specific, as you said, to that area. I know we're on radio right now, and we don't want people, you know, looking it up while they're trying to, you know, drive or whatever, but what are some of the things that are contained in that information that was put out today?
9: Great question. So they hit a lot of points that people have, such as, or questions that people have, excuse me. So what is a data center? What is in the data center? How does it help in energy affordability and reliability. So they point to energy costs, their commitment to clean energy, their commitment to water replenishment. They even, right at the beginning, mention the local sentiment on the historical aspect of this site and Buffalo as a town. So it's very local centric. They've actually asked for input that we've heard and seen. They've been listening to meetings and hearing what is the concern here, because again, what they may hear in Indiana is not the same concern as what's here in West Virginia, or even more as local as specifically the town of Buffalo. It also mentions jobs, workforce development, and then one thing I'll be honest in saying, I'm really surprised at how forthcoming this is. They actually put the proposed site plan right on the website for anyone to look at.
8: Is that common in other areas? Because I'll be honest with you, Morgan, that kind of surprised me, too, that they put the specifics, what they plan to do in that site. I hadn't looked at any of these prior to this one. But that was kind of a surprise to me. Was it a surprise to you and the folks at the Development Authority?
9: Yes, absolutely. I knew that they were working on building out the website, and we've helped them with some of the information that they wanted to know. You know, they've asked us as boots on the ground, what are people concerned about? How can we be a good partner? So we've kind of been that conduit. But I've never seen another company be as forthcoming as this one with their site plan. And I also have to mention, too, this, we're kind of a guinea pig in terms of how Google is handling public relations right now on this data center specifically. So in the past, Google has only made announcements at groundbreaking, meaning they got all their permits and they're ready to move a shovel that day. That's when they typically publicly announce. For this center, this is the first time they've actually announced at land acquisition. So they closed on the land. The very next day, they were meeting with local leaders to tell them that they did so. And then the day after that, they announced through Governor Morrissey's office that they were coming to Buffalo, West Virginia. So we're kind of in uncharted waters. They've never had a public-facing website ahead of groundbreaking, but they are filing their permits currently. And, you know, yes, some of those documents would be available if you were to go through the FOIA process, but they're just being as transparent as possible and saying, here's a conceptual plan and what we're looking at. And I've never seen another industry do that, especially ahead of permitting and groundbreaking.
10: To what do you attribute that? Do you think it's because of the climate that we're in right now that so many people have so many questions? Like, we looked at this Eastern Kentucky data center that they hosted a public hearing for, and like hundreds of people came out Monday night. I mean, do you think it's because so many people are starting to see these entities pop up in their neighborhood?
9: I think it's Google's culture, if I'm being honest. They have, from day one, been open and receptive with the interactions they've had with Putnam County Development Authority on local sentiment and any concerns. The only one-on-one professional experience I have with data centers at this point is with Google, and I don't know if all data centers are the same in terms of what the company is doing in terms of public affairs. But Google is open, and yes, Amanda, I do think that nationally, the climate against data centers is putting some pressure on the companies to be transparent, just because there's so many questions around the data center industry. And I think this type of a platform is just another way that Google is showing, hey, we're going to be transparent and we're going to answer any questions that you have of us.
10: All right. Well, we know that there are so many questions about water bills, power bills, where all of that electricity will come from and the full build out, all of that. You can go to the website and start reading that. And we'll bring you back on, Morgan, to ask you some of those questions, too. Thank you so much.
9: Thank you. Appreciate you guys.
10: Thank you.
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12: Of Homeland Security defending ICE, Lisa Brady, Fox News. As Secretary Mark Wayne Mullen spends a second day on Capitol Hill.
13: We enforce the law. And because they're doing so, it's racism.
12: Facing Democrat-led criticism over the treatment of immigrants.
14: The cruelty runs to the top of DHS, weaponizing the immigration system for your president and this administration's racist grievances.
12: New Jersey Congresswoman LaMonica McIver has been indicted on federal charges accused of assaulting officers last year outside a detention center in Newark where recent protests have turned into violent confrontations.
13: I have no problem with people peacefully protesting. I believe in our First Amendment. Peacefully. Delaney Hall, I've had officers bit, hit, scratched. We had one get threatened that they were going to kill him and his family. That's peaceful.
12: Mullen also denies mistreatment of detainees. Secretary of State Marco Rubio also spending a second day on the Hill for hearings on the State Department budget, focusing heavily on Iran after a ceasefire was tested again overnight. Rubio says that starts with Iran attacking a commercial ship.
15: The U.S. will respond to that attack by shooting down those drones that are trying to sink a commercial civilian vessel illegally and unlawfully. At that point, the Iranians will respond to that by targeting some facility in the region in retribution.
12: This time, Iran attacking sites in Bahrain and Kuwait, where drones killed one person, wounding dozens at the main airport. This year's first tropical storm has formed, Amanda, far out in the Pacific with no watches or warnings posted.
16: Forecasters at NOAA predict a strong El Nino will likely create more Pacific cyclones this summer while keeping the number potentially lower in the Atlantic.
12: Fox's Evan Brown. Amanda is about 1,500 miles out from the tip of Mexico's Baja California Peninsula. 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
10: At the news desk, I'm Alex Wiederspiel.
18: Times have been set now for Friday and Saturday as WVU is set to host Cal Poly in a best of 2 out of 3 to determine who will go to Omaha later this month in the College World Series. WVU baseball and Cal Poly will start at noon both days with the time on Sunday to be determined if the game is necessary. General tickets go on sale today. A Harrison County woman is now a ward of the state for the rest of her life. Shauna Marie Vannerman has been charged in the 2025 stabbing death of her mother, but she will not go to trial. A judge determined she was not competent to stand trial. She'll remain in state custody for the remainder of her life. A traffic stop in Harrison County resulted in the arrest of two people. Police arrested 41-year-old Amber Faye McCormick of Clarksburg and 40-year-old Paul Campbell Jr. of Salem on one felony count each of possession of a firearm by a prohibited person. An open-air sniff of the vehicle by a canine detected possible narcotics, leading to the discovery of a concealed weapon. Both are believed to be unable to carry a concealed weapon legally. The WVU Health System, WVU Medicine, and Independence Health System signed an agreement to acquire Independence by fall of this year. Independence has 5 hospitals as part of the deal. The transaction includes an $800 million commitment from the WVU Health System for improvements that will include a new electronic medical record system, facility upgrades and expansions, and expanded access to care for the out-of-state hospital system. A big night for the Pittsburgh Pirates, who got a rare win with Bubba Chandler on the mound. He improved to 2-6 as the Pirates beat Houston 10-6 to open their road series. The Cardinals lost 7-4 to Texas. Former Mountaineer standouts J.J. Weatherholt and Victor Scott both got hits, combining to go 3-for-8 at the plate. Weatherholt had 2 hits on the day.
10: At the news desk, I'm Alex Wiederspiel.
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18: Tonight, clear and mild, low 50. Thursday, sunny and warm, high 82. Thursday night, clear, low 56. Friday, sunny and warm, high 86. Saturday, mostly sunny, high 85. Sunday, a chance of rain or a thunderstorm back in the forecast. Partly sunny, high 82. That's your full forecast on 103.3 WKMZ.

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1: 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Big happenings down in Monroe County. 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It's Metro News Midday.
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2: Hi, everyone. Welcome to the show. It is 1:07 on this Wednesday. We're glad that you're here. Stephanie Pauly and Ryan Nicholson are our producers today. You just mentioned it, Andrew Donaldson, and the Union Farmers Day is something we're going to be talking about coming up in just a little bit. And, of course, Brian Dayton, who has some different views from your guest yesterday, Dave, at 2 o'clock. So we'll be looking forward.
1: Just a little bit.
2: Just a little bit. Just a little. Brian's making all the rounds right now. So we'll look forward to talking with him in just a little bit. I want to tell you right now about our wonderful West Virginian. She is a woman who is taken on an issue that is happening in her community, and it's really happening all across the state, and dare I say even across the country, as we deal with the opioid crisis on so many different levels. Her name is Sue Burton, and she joins us now on Metro News Midday. Sue, congratulations on being named this week's wonderful West Virginian.
3: Oh, thank you, Amanda. I appreciate that so much.
2: Just now, to be very transparent here, we actually saw that you were featured on the Lincoln County Health Department's podcast. And they were so grateful and so appreciative of the work that you do. And when I talked with Maddie at the Lincoln County Health Department, she said, oh, we love Sue. She does so much for our community. She's just an amazing human being. And we're so glad to have an issue that you're finding a solution for. Tell us a little bit about the Grand Families program.
3: Okay, thank you so much for having me again, and it's not all me. I have a lot of people that help me, and but it is near and dear to my heart. It is a program that I can relate to because I'm actually a grand family. I raised two of my grandsons, and so I'm kind of close to the program because I know the ins and outs. But our Grand Families program is a program that helps grandparents who are raising their grandchildren, mostly due to the opioid epidemic. There are some that there has been a death of the parents, or the parents are incarcerated or abused, but mostly it's because of the opioid epidemic. And we just help them with a lot of different things, anything from clothing and shoes that the grandchildren need, to laundry supplies, to even purchasing a refrigerator or fixing a roof.
2: Yeah, there are so many things that just go into everyday life that might seem mundane, but to somebody who is taking on this enormous task of raising children again when you kind of thought you were going to be done, any little bit helps.
3: Yes, yes. How I continue to help these grandparents mostly is through grant funding.
2: Okay.
3: And I get grant money. We get very little from legislature. We do get some. I think it's $800,000 for all 55 counties. And by the time you divide that up, I usually get anywhere from $12,000 to $14,000 a year. And to me, in Lincoln County, that might help three grand families. Mm-hmm. And right now, I have grown from, I started with eight grand families, and I have 105 in my program. And that is just the tip of the iceberg. I'm trying to reach out to others. And the data says that there's 55% in our county. However, I believe it's more like 65 to 70. So I'm trying to reach out and get a true data on that information.
2: That's significant when you can, if you're in Lincoln County. It is not the biggest county in the state.
3: You're right.
2: And
3: you're right.
2: So I would imagine that at times this feels incredibly overwhelming.
3: Oh, yes. Yes. And a lot of these grand families are, it was just grandma and grandpa, and then three grandchildren show up in the middle of the night. And, you know, grandma and grandpa's got one bed and on a fixed income, and they have very little groceries. And so that's where we come in. We link up with them, and we help them with whatever their needs are.
1: Hey, Sue, this is Dave Allen. Thank you for joining us here on the show today, and congratulations on this week's wonderful West Virginia award. Certainly sound like you and the others that help you out with this are very deserving. And yeah, you're right. I mean, and our nature in West Virginia is we take care of our own. We're very big on family and faith and things and all the things like that. So no grandparent ever wants to turn. They're not going to do it. They're simply not going to turn their grandchildren away. But man, it's got to make, as you said, we're talking about maybe single bed families. It's got to be a difficult decision, and a lot weighs into it for the grandparents.
3: Absolutely. And like I had said earlier, grandma and grandpa have one bed. So one of our main things that grandparents are asking for is twin beds, because the kids get in there and they don't have anywhere to sleep. So we've purchased a lot of twin beds, and a lot of these grandparents, their health is not good. They're in their 70s, and some of them as old as 80, because we have great-grandparents who are in the program raising their great-grandchildren. So they take on a very big role. And these people, to me, I'm not a hero. These grandfamilies are the heroes. They're raising a second family at their age. Mm-hmm. So they are the true heroes. And one thing that I wish would happen is I wish the legislature would take a look at them. I mean, really look at them, because they get very little money, if any, because a lot of them won't file for it because it's their grandchildren. They feel obligated, or they don't want to mess with the parents and have the parents come back and take the kids away and things like that. So I feel that they should get as much money per month as foster families get. And foster families are wonderful. They do a great job. But these grandparents need help as well. So that's one thing I would like to work with the legislature on, and I hope to do that this year, is to try to get that payment up equal with foster payments and let them know how important grandparents are.
1: And, you know, Sue, and I'm full disclosure, I'm not a parent, but you know, there's always a generation gap, you know, with parents. And when you start talking about great-grandparents, I know exactly what you're talking about. My stepmother's next-door neighbor in her early 80s was raising her great-grandchild. And you talk about a disconnect when the parents and the children are, let's say, 20 to 25 years apart. Try doing it when they're, you know, as much as 50, 60 to 70 years apart. I mean, the generation gap has just got to be off the charts. It really does.
3: Absolutely. And we run into things like that because some of our grandparents and great-grandparents don't understand Internet. A lot of them don't have cell phones. They don't understand the Internet. They don't know about AI. There's a lot of things that they don't understand, and it's because of the big generation gap. And most of them, we have trainings on, like, trafficking and cyber abuse and things like that. But a lot of them do not understand that, and that's the gap that we're trying to close so that they can be more of, not really one-on-one, but so they can know more about what to look for in their grandchildren or great-grandchildren.
2: It's so important. I mean, it's sometimes difficult to keep up with all of the technology, and when it wasn't a part of your day-to-day life, learning it feels like a Herculean effort. Sue, I'm so glad that you were able to share that bit with us about grandfamilies not receiving the same types of payments as foster families. That's a really significant issue. And how many grandparents are struggling right now with the cost of everything being so high?
3: Absolutely. I have grandparents who call me because they say, I haven't had the money to buy meat lately. Mm-hmm. And that's sad. That is very sad. Yeah. And whenever I work with DOHS, and I found out that the foster families are getting 2-3 times more per month than these grandparents, that's just not fair. That is not fair to these grandparents. They're giving up their whole lives. They're giving up their health. They're giving up everything to raise this second family, and they are so much more deserving of higher payments. So that's one thing I would love to work on with the legislatures.
2: Is there a way that if people, do you have like a Facebook page or an email address that you'd like to share with people just to, if they have questions or want to get in touch with you about the work that you're doing?
3: Absolutely. They can contact me on my Facebook. It's Sue Burton.
2: Okay.
3: Or they can email me at M as in mom, Burton, at k12.wv.us.
2: Well, Sue Burton, you are certainly a very kind-hearted human being, and we're grateful to share a little bit about the work that you're doing to help other families. And you know it firsthand. You know how vital it is, and we are grateful for what you're doing. Thank you so much.
3: Thank you so much for having me. I appreciate everything you all do, too.
2: It's our honor. I'll follow up with you on that other story, by the way. I think it's a good one. We'll do more. We'll do more in the coming weeks. Thank you so much.
3: That sounds great.
2: Thank you.
3: You all have a great day.
2: You too. If you'd like to nominate someone to be the next wonderful West Virginian, you can email us midday@wvmetronews.com, or you can reach out to us on social media.
1: 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Of course, the state softball tournament is going now. Metro News Sports Speedy Bevins has got an interesting story about a high school baseball tournament from years ago in Huntington. Details coming up.
0: We'll be right back. 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
3: Hi, everyone. Welcome back to the show on this Wednesday. We're glad that you're here. So we're going back in the archives now for this one.
4: You talking about the host or the guy we're going to interview?
3: The situation.
4: Oh, okay.
3: Never.
4: All right.
3: I would never say that he belongs in the archives.
4: Okay. All right. Speedy Bevins, Metro News Sports, joins us. Good afternoon, sir. Welcome to the show.
5: Well, good afternoon. How are you?
3: Hello.
4: I'm doing fine. All right. So everybody's excited.
5: Wait a minute. What's Amanda doing there?
3: It's only 1:22. I leave at 2.
5: No, I saw on the news where a Cleveland superstar was traded to the Rams.
3: Oh, you're very sweet. Man, I can't even talk about that Myles Garrett going to the Rams. It's just, I'm over it, Speedy. It feels like with the day LeBron left, you know.
4: I got two Browns fans on the phone here, so suddenly my Cowboys look pretty good.
5: The state of West Virginia, Cleveland Browns fan club, 100% quorum here.
4: Well, let's be fair. Let's throw in Jim Workman in there, too, from Wally and Wimpy.
5: Oh, okay, Jim Workman.
4: Another Jim Workman in there as well. State High School baseball tournament gets underway this Saturday, Jack Cook Field in Huntington. But you say that there's an interesting story going back a few decades about the state baseball tournament being in Huntington previously.
5: Well, David, Amanda, the state baseball tournament was always held at Citi Field in Parkersburg. But in 1975, Marshall University took a practice field next to the Veterans Field House, and that's all now the soccer complex. And they refurbished that into a baseball field to make it closer to campus. And so Marshall got with the WVSAC and said, hey, why don't we have the state tournament here this year, the state baseball tournament? Now, this was when there was one class in the state baseball tournament. Fred Persinger refers to that as the good old days. But literally, you could have Montcalm, a little single-day school in Mercer County, playing a Parkersburg or a Charleston or a Huntington. And so there were four games, and that was it. Logan drew Triadelphia in the semifinal. Triadelphia is now a part of Wheeling Park. So my broadcast partner and I, Bob Weiser, we get there during the first game. It was Parkersburg South and someone. We get there in the first game. It's in the third inning. We're starting to set up, and the heavens opened. And they just didn't open. They stayed open. And it rained for days. And by the time it finally stopped raining and the field was in playing condition, another event had been scheduled there. Likewise, another event had been scheduled at City Park in Parkersburg, so it defaulted to Watt Pell Park in Charleston. And that's where the state high school baseball tournament in 1979 was played. It moved back to Watt Pell in 1980 and stayed there until 2004. So, yes, for three innings in 1975, the state baseball tournament was held in Huntington.
4: Because you have a memory of the likes of which I have never seen before. Who were some of the athletes? Do you remember any of the names of any of the players back then?
5: The guy that pitched for Triadelphia and beat Logan, his name was Jimmy Kaler. And he was absolutely untouchable against Logan. And as a matter of fact, it rained in Watt Pell Park as well and delayed the championship from semifinal to final. Jimmy Kaler actually pitched the semifinal and in the final, Parkersburg South beating 1-0. The coach for Triadelphia was a gentleman named Dick Moore, and Dick Moore was a legend in terms of coaching in Ohio County, later was on Sam Andy's staff at Wheeling Park. So, yeah, those are two names that really jump out at me.
4: You said that Fred refers to it as the good old days, and we love Uncle Fred around here, and we know that he probably does. But what your thoughts, though, because you were part of the baseball tournament when it expanded, you know, much more than that. Yeah, your thoughts then compared to now.
5: Well, certainly Montcalm playing Parkersburg in 1975 would not have been a fair matchup. In 76, it went to a two-class system. You had AAA, and then you had single-A and double-A playing together. In 1984, that's when we went to the three-class system, which I think is more than fair. Now, I don't know this for sure. Maybe you all, word on the street, there's a four-class system now?
4: Yeah, there's something about that.
6: Extra
4: games. Extra rainouts or rain delays as we're. When you were calling high school baseball tournaments, and again, we're going to have all the action here, just like we have the softball tournament this week. Who are some of the better players that you saw through the years?
5: Buffalo Putnam had a lefty by the name of Anthony Whittington. And as a freshman, Kyle Wiggs and I did his game at Wappell Park, and he was overpowering. He went to AAA with the California Angels before he injured his arm. He is now a state trooper. As a matter of fact, I saw him at the gym several years ago. And we just got to talking, and he said, yeah, Anthony, I said, it's your game. So we had a guy who played at the AAA level. Jefferson County had so many outstanding players. And, of course, John Lowry was a legendary coach. It's not so much that the players who went on to the big leagues, it's just what they meant to high school baseball in their particular communities. It's what I remember.
4: Well, and you know, there are certain communities in this state, no matter what the sport is, but I think baseball really bears that out, too, that they start them at a very, very young age. And a school that comes to mind, you know, is a Bridgeport, for example, that every year, I mean, those kids are always competing for the Little League state championship, and they just move on up until they're in high school. That's just one of the communities. We've got plenty across the great state of West Virginia. So, Speedy, we appreciate you taking time out of your schedule to join us today and talking about that three-inning state tournament in Huntington back in the 1970s.
6: That is a treasure.
5: All right, David, Amanda, great to talk to you guys. Have a good afternoon.
6: You do the same.
4: We do want to remind you that if you want to follow the coverage of the softball tournament, which is continuing out at Little Creek Park in South Charleston, and we've got all the audio available for you at WVMetroNews.com. Joe Percato's got all the video highlights there as well. And, of course, we'll begin the same thing with coverage of the state baseball tournament, which starts Saturday at Jack Cook Field in Huntington. And, Amanda, yesterday we talked to Mayor Farrell about that. Those folks in Huntington, they are gearing up for what's going to be a great, great tournament.
6: I thought it was funny when he said, you know, we have parking garages here. Like, people seem to forget that we have parking garages. So lots of space, lots of opportunities for people to park, and a lot of good outdoor space, too, as he mentioned, to just get outside and enjoy. You know, perhaps it's a part of the state you haven't been to in a while if you're traveling, you know, from the other region.
4: Plus, Huntington is the home of the West Virginia Hot Dog Festival, which is happening this weekend.
6: Yeah, very nice.
4: Get there a little bit early and go grab you a dog. Right. We'll take a break. 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Stephanie Pauly, Ryan Nichols, and our producer today. I'm going to head down to Greenbrier County a little bit later on. Comes Saturday, it is the annual City of Union Farmers Day. We're going to talk about that, plus Andrew Donaldson from West Virginia Watch is coming up. 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We're back after this.

0: And now we'll go to the Metro News Anchor Desk for a check of local news. 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
1: West Virginia Metro News. I'm Jack Carlson. An investigation is underway into an early morning shooting on Charleston's East End. Charleston Deputy Police Chief Tony Hazlett says 39-year-old St. Albans man Reginald Moore was shot in the abdomen around 3 o'clock after leaving the empty glass bar.
2: We learned that Mr. Moore was actually leaving the empty glass and got into a physical altercation outside, closer to the parking lot, across the street from empty glass with a suspect. They got into a physical altercation. The suspect pulled a weapon and shot Mr. Moore one time.
1: Hazlett says Moore tried to drive himself to the CAMC General Hospital nearby. He then crashed his car on East Washington Street. Hazlett says authorities don't have an identity yet on the shooter. They're trying to use surveillance footage from nearby businesses to help in the search. Residents of the Kanawha Valley getting a chance to walk the state capitol complex grounds today during an AARP event. The state director for AARP, Gaylene Miller, says today's event is a partnership with the Kanawha Charleston Health Department.
3: We're launching the Walk with a Doc program here in the Charleston area, and it's just exactly what it sounds like. We're going to take a walk with Dr. Steven Eschenauer, who is the director of the Kanawha Health Department. He's also an emergency room physician, and so he's going to be our first doc that we walk with.
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1: There's a new emergency medical services fee in Preston County set to take effect next month. The Preston County Commission approved the service fee. It will be applied to business owners, residential properties, and recreation across the county. The fee will be billed quarterly starting in July. A Honduran national who is illegally living in Nitro is set to be removed from the country. Authorities say 40-year-old Pablo Dominguez will be subject to an ICE detainer. ICE agents say Dominguez had previously been deported in 2017 and had re-entered the country illegally. From the Metro News Anchor Desk, I'm Jack Carlson.
6: I was proud to be a soldier.
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1: 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Coming up a little bit later on, heading down to Greenbrier. My county's mixed up here. Monroe County. Big difference between Monroe County and Greenbrier County. We're going to go down and learn about Farmers Day with the head of the Chamber of Commerce there in the City of Union. That's coming up next hour. Brian Dayton from the Chamber of Commerce is here. And after 2:30, it's Open Line West Virginia. I want to welcome aboard now Andrew Donaldson. You can read his stuff, his commentaries at West Virginia Watch, and he's all over the X machine as well. Andrew, good afternoon. Welcome to the show.
2: Thrilled to be here. It's an emotional roller coaster. That Sue Bergen segment had me all in my feels, and that was very, very real to a lot of us. And then we get the Watt Pile Park pop, where I started laughing, having those memories. So quite the emotional range on this program. Thrilled to be here.
3: You never know what you're going to get on this one. Sometimes Dave doesn't even turn my microphone on because I'm so emotional.
1: We forgot.
2: I'm having trouble with that one. That'll happen.
1: Yeah, it happened.
3: It will happen. Interesting what Sue Burton said about grand families who are, you know, taking in their grandchildren so they don't have to go into the foster care system, but not getting the same kind of help that foster families need. I mean, that's a fantastic story for some coverage.
2: It is, and it plays into a couple other things that we kind of cover, but we lose it because we're stuck in the news cycle every day and trying to cover things and forget this isn't only an issue. This is real life for people for 10, 15, 20 years as they raise these kids. And it hit me hard because I just went through my youngest daughter's high school graduation. Oh. And sitting there watching my graduation, I had two of my non-kid kids, that I call them. They're both young ladies, both adults. One's actually pregnant now. The other one has two kids and then already has her life going. But at various points, they lived with us, and we raised them. And in fact, the one that's pregnant, the younger one, she actually calls me dad, even though her dad and me are very good friends. He was my deployment buddy for years. He was my Iraq wife. We joke, but she's my godson, my goddaughter. And she calls me dad. And I was sitting there, and then my oldest daughter was sitting right beside them, and she's 30 weeks pregnant with our first grandchild. And you start thinking about this stuff, like how many people helped raise you, not just your parents, but I grew up around a lot of older people in West Virginia. My kids didn't really have that experience. And now my daughter, you know, lives full time with my parents. She's college age, taking college and helping take care of my parents, and flipped it the other way. So we talk about elder care, and now we have not only people that are doing and taking care of their elders, we have elders taking care of our kids. That's a whole dynamic that we need to do a whole lot of talking about, not just on a policy level, but a cultural and societal level as well.
3: Well, and so much as we talk about the foster care system and how fragile it is, but also the different organizations that step up. You know, we talked with the group with Chestnut Ridge a couple weeks ago, just about the forum that they had with getting churches involved to hopefully help supplement and lift families up where they need it most. You know, not everybody is built to take in a child, but you can help do something. And so it's a message that we like to repeat here because you hope somebody hasn't heard it before and that maybe that'll catch on.
2: Yeah, and you start talking about the service. I think one of the most important things Sue said was talking about like the internet gap and things like that. Some older folks may not know how to use those resources. And then you start talking about kids that are coming from home situations that are bad. Are they coming from the opioid crisis where there may need to be addiction counseling? Almost all those kids in those situations are going to have some kind of trauma. There is no adolescent mental health care system adequate to meet that, especially for older people who may not even understand what that stuff is and what we've learned over the last 10, 15, 20 years and the advances we've made in trying to deal with those things. All of those things, this is just almost a massive generational shift, which is like, how do you get resources to people who don't know how to use the resources the younger generation has so they know that there's help out there and they're not just on an island and they're not all alone and there are other people that will help them if we can get them the resources and the information to do so. So, yeah, this is one of those all of the above things where everybody needs to jump in and try to figure out what we can do to help.
3: And so often we all think, like, well, it's not my problem. It's not within my family. But really, like, those types of issues affect all of us, just like we talked about we talk about the opioid crisis, how this is one of the way it affects all of us because of some of the trauma that we live with now within society because of that.
2: Yeah, we're going through school funding things. You think kids with trauma in school systems are going to be more expensive or less expensive to deal with?
3: Right.
2: Do you think healthcare-wise down the road, we have all this data now about adolescent things like dental care and mental health care and primary care if they're not getting those kind of things? Because, again, elderly people that are maybe already on Medicare or they're on pensions or they're on PEIA, I know my parents are both on PEIA. They're retired school teachers in the state of West Virginia. Their medical way they deal with medicine is completely different than the way I deal with it and the way my children deal with it, because PEIA is almost its own little thing off by itself in a lot of ways, right? So they just may not understand how things like insurance or how, you know, some of the programs that are there for kids that don't have their parents or are living in a foster situation with a family member or otherwise, they may not understand even how to get into those programs or that they even exist. This is something we need to work on, because those kids today are next year's teenagers, and then in a couple of years they're going to be the adults, and a couple of years after that they're going to be the voters, and a couple of years after that they're going to be the people in charge of all this. We might want to get in on the ground floor of helping them as much as we can.
1: Talking to Andrew Donaldson, and you know, you just talk about it, the way things change, and because of my age I become that guy, you know, shaking my fist. Amanda would say I've always been that guy, shaking my fist on the front porch, you know, saying get off my lawn or whatever. But I can remember as a kid in elementary school, Andrew and Amanda, in the mid to late 1970s, classroom of 30 to 35 kids, mm-hmm. I was literally the only kid in my entire class whose parents were divorced. I mean, literally, yeah. I was the only one, and my friends did not understand why the man that married my mother, why I called him by his first name, Sam, and did not call him Dad, because he was a good fellow, but he wasn't my dad. And I was literally 1977, 78, the only kid in my entire class whose parents were divorced out of 30 to 35 kids. Look where, and I'm not saying it's better or worse. Some of those parents probably should have been divorced, okay, my friends, but it's just how it's changed, and we've got to be able, when we're talking about services and we're talking about mental health and things like this, we've got to be able to understand that as older folks like I am now, it's a completely different ballgame than what it was 30, 40 years ago.
2: Yeah, and I think we see news headlines and we don't. And one thing I try really hard to do, whether I'm doing writing or commentary, is take that headline and put it in a personable way. It's like, we don't understand when we say something like opioid crisis. You don't talk about judges. Tom Ewing, that was just in the news. Me and him went to church growing up. We were at a funeral together a few years back. One of our contemporaries died in a car wreck. It was horrible. But we were sitting at the dinner talking. It was right after he ascended to the bench in Fayette County. And he's like, the first case is the mom. The next case is the dad. And the next case is the kid. What am I supposed to do?
3: Oh, wow.
2: And we don't understand that, you know, opioid crisis, we hear that headline, but then you don't think about, okay, the mom and the dad, what if they're both addicted? Now those kids don't have anywhere to go, and there's no services for those kids. And there's only, you know, there's not that many beds for kids that have those situations to go. We're having to send them out of state. We don't understand the blast radius of that in a community. So, yeah, you'll say it's like, well, it's only three or four families. But if you're in a small town, I come from Saunersville, West Virginia.

0: Andrew, before we let you go, I want to ask your opinion on something. I don't know if you saw this or not, but someone pointed this out to me. The governor of Indiana, Governor Mike Braun, has declared June as Nuclear Family Month. Kind of goes along with what we're talking about. Now, let me read you. I'm not going to read the proclamation, but it says basically on a social media post, Governor Braun said, as a father of four and a grandfather of seven, I have seen firsthand the impact that loving, committed families can have across multiple generations as we approach America's 250th anniversary. This proclamation recognizes the important role families play in shaping the future of our state and our country. Indiana will continue supporting policies that strengthen families and help the next generation thrive. Now, on the surface, that doesn't seem, people would be like, well, what could be controversial about that? It's absolutely getting blasted by people for saying that you are hating on non-nuclear families, meaning the traditional family. Your take?
1: There's moderation. Everything's required. I have four daughters. One of my children is a step parent. Her father and me, we have not had a crossword in 22 years. As perfect a situation as you could possibly have. I know a lot of other situations, and I've had one personally where, even though, you know, everything went right, still wasn't a good situation for various reasons. I think we need to be careful. I'm all for the nuclear family. I'm all for that. I think the most important thing is, though, do you have loving adults that are taking care of children, whether they're parents, grandparents, aunts, uncles, strangers that adopt, strangers that just take in, my non-kid kids that we talked about, where they just, hey, for 6 months, we need to live with you until this other situation gets straightened out, and you're happy to do that. We need to focus on that and go, you know what a family it is? It's responsible adults that love these kids and take care of those kids and shepherd them into being responsible adults who are going to turn around and love and shepherd the next generation of kids. That's really what a nuclear family needs to be going forward. And then that takes out a lot of the prejudices and people's priors and the things that can get ugly if you take that too far. Start with that. Loving parents that take care of kids who become loving parents who take care of kids. And then you have generational change that is really, really good, positive going down the road.
2: You might even call that generational wealth. That's for sure. Andrew Donaldson,
1: hey, he's got it better than us. Nobody, because we got these kids and they're the best thing going.
2: Amen. Thanks for being here. We appreciate it.
1: Anytime. Love it. Appreciate you guys.
2: Thanks for listening. We're back in a minute.
1: Yes, ma'am.
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10: Welcome back to the show. 12 minutes away from 2 o'clock. Quick reminder that here in Charleston tomorrow at the WVRC Media Charleston headquarters, 1111 Virginia Street East, we are doing our annual Drop Your Snacks event, 7 a.m. until 6 p.m. tomorrow, teaming up with the Union Mission and the Charleston Dirty Birds baseball team for that. We are simply put collecting items, non-perishable food items to give to kids this summertime with school letting out. 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So well, we're trying to feed some kids, teaming up with the Union Mission of the Charleston Dirty Birds for that. Out in our parking lot tomorrow, 7 a.m. till 6 p.m. And if you're not in Charleston, you still want to help out, go to the website, the Union Mission website, wefeedpeople.com, wefeedpeople.com. You can make your donations there. And we'll talk a little bit more about that later on in the show. And then tomorrow, we'll actually go, won't take a long time to stretch the microphone cables, Ryan, as we used to do, Ryan and Stephanie, back in the day, because they're out on the parking lot. We'll go and talk to Rob Reel from our sister station here in Charleston, Superstar Country 96.1 KWS, and Jason Quintrell from Union Mission, coming up tomorrow for the annual Drop Your Snacks event. Coming up next hour, Brian Dayton from the West Virginia Chamber of Commerce is here, and after 2:30, it's Open Line West Virginia. We got big happenings going on down in the town of Union, as the annual Farmers Day activity is going to be going on Friday and Saturday. Kim Walker Estep is with the chamber down there, and she joins us now. Good afternoon, Kim. Welcome to the show.
11: Hello. How are you today?
10: I am doing fine. Tell us all about Farmers Day activities. How long has this been going on? What can we expect? Give us all the stuff.
11: Well, this is the 71st annual Farmers Day. We're promoting the theme, Come Home to the Fields That Raised You. It's just a way for us to kick off summer in Monroe County, pay tribute to our agricultural culture, and celebrate the farmers who are out there working every day.
10: Well, let me just say this. If you've never had a chance to visit the area around Union and Monroe County, it is one of simply the most beautiful spots, not only in West Virginia, but for my money, for this part of the country. You guys got and I've been there many times, you guys have a great, great thing going on down there.
11: Well, thank you. We're very proud of it. That is heaven on earth, in my opinion.
10: All right. Let's go through the activities that you've got. I understand that things are going to kick off Friday evening. Is that right?
11: Yeah, Friday evening we have our annual street dance. That is going to be in Union on Main Street. It's free. We have two great local bands and performers starting at 7. First is Tupelo Drive, also with Caden Glover. He's tried out for American Idol and all these fun things. So we'll be doing that till 10 p.m. on Friday. Then Saturday, we kick off with pancake breakfast starting at 7:30. That goes till 10 a.m. at the local senior center. Also have a Farmer's Day 5K, 10K, and fun walk. That's actually my family. We do that in honor of my dad, the Fred Walker Memorial Scholarship Fund. It's a really fun way to kick off the day in a healthy way and get to see some, of course, as you said, it's a beautiful country, and we do have some beautiful views on that race as well. Then the big event of the day is our parade that starts at 11 a.m. It usually lasts about an hour and a half runtime. We line the streets of Main Street, have some really great entries for floats and businesses, and the Shriners come out. It's a really fun way for us to get that community feel, see our farmers on tractors, and just be together as a community. So that's a good start to the first part of the day.
10: I was going to say, there's the first part of the day. That's enough for 6 months right there. But the action and the fun continues.
11: It does. We have a block party that the local soccer group's putting on, which is a great family fun event that's happening at the city pool. They'll have inflatables, lots of kids' games, fun stuff for the whole family. Our horse show also starts at 1 o'clock. It's a huge horse show that's been happening at the Cecil Hinkle Farm that will be going on all day. It's just a wonderful event for families as well. We also have a horseshoe tournament. And then that evening, we have another local band, the Midnight Traffic Band, that will start at 7 p.m. And then the end of the night, we part of the Farmer's Day activities is a raffle. This is a fundraising event for the Union Area Chamber so that we can continue to provide this event annually. It's all volunteer ran. We have some sponsors this year. Three Points Farm in Union has been wonderful to be the presenting sponsor, but most of our fundraising comes from this raffle, which the grand prize of the raffle is $10,000. Tickets are still available online through the end of the week. If anybody wanted to participate, you can buy those all over West Virginia. Many prizes, but the grand prize is $10,000, which will be announced 9:30 on Saturday with our music.
10: I mean, you just got so many things that are all jammed in here. And one thing I haven't heard you mention yet, Kim, is the food.
11: Oh, yes. Food, food will be available all over. We actually are highlighting some local food truck vendors, as well as the local restaurants in our beautiful town that will be open and offering food for people in attendance as well. So lots of good stuff happening. Definitely come hungry.
10: All right. Kim Walker, ESIP. Where's the best place for people to get more information? Social media, website, what you got?
11: Yeah, I would like our Facebook page, the Union Area Chamber of Commerce. You can also visit our website online, which has a special area to learn more about Farmer's Day. You can register for the parade there as well. It's unionwvareachamber.com.
10: Kim Walker, ESTEP, sounds like a great time in one of the most beautiful areas of the state of West Virginia in Union. Thank you for being here. Good luck with everything. And big props to my man, Soup Jeff Campbell, for helping out and getting this all set up. Got to give a big shout out to Mr. Campbell, the Soup, as we call him. So appreciate him as well.
11: Yes, I appreciate him asking. Thank you so much for spotlighting.
10: All right, Kim, thanks a lot. We'll talk soon. Good luck with everything. 1:55, we'll wrap up this hour right after this.
5: 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This is Metro News Midday. Metro News, the voice of West Virginia.
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9: In a day that didn't need any more traffic delays, we got more in the Charleston area. Got a report here from the Kanawha County Sheriff's Department that I-64 eastbound is shut down between Institute and Dunbar due to a chemical spill from a tractor-trailer crash. Now, at this time, all eastbound traffic is being diverted off the Institute exit. The chemical spill is something I can't possibly pronounce, and it's being cleaned by the Charleston Fire Department's hazmat team. Driver of the vehicle is transported to the hospital for minor injuries. But again, that from the Kanawha County Sheriff's Department. I-64 eastbound shut down between Institute and Dunbar due to a chemical spill from a tractor-trailer crash. All eastbound traffic being diverted off at the Institute exits. We'll have more details as they become available. It's Metro News Midday.
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11: New details on a hostage rescue on Lisa Brady. Fox News. Police in California just out with more on a 15-hour standoff that ended during pre-dawn hours with the suspect dead and 10 hostages rescued at a building in downtown Bakersfield.
12: Around 4:30 this morning, an FBI SWAT and special response team out of Quantico stormed this bank building in downtown Bakersfield, and they shot and killed this individual who had tied up 10 hostages. He himself had a bomb attached to his chest and had attached 5 bombs to 5 of the hostages as well. He also had put some IEDs within this building.
11: Fox's William Lajeunesse says officers initially responded to a bomb threat in a school superintendent's office. The 41-year-old suspect, now identified as Anthony Scott Harris, had been dishonorably discharged from the Army and convicted in 2014 of a sex act with a minor.
12: Sources tell me that the suspect believed he was wrongly prosecuted, and this may have been an act of defiance or protest.
11: Harris had requested court documents, which were delivered to him during the standoff. Escalation in the Middle East with Iran hitting Bahrain and Kuwait overnight as the U.S. launched what CENTCOM calls defensive strikes, accusing Iran of targeting commercial ships.
13: According to Kuwaiti officials, at least one person was killed and 63 others were injured. Damage from that barrage of drones and missiles forced officials to close down one of the airport's terminals, but have since reopened it.
11: Fox's Jeff Paul in Dubai. President Trump telling the New York Post Pod Force One podcast, Iran's new Ayatollah has been directly involved in talks.
14: He is giving approval because that's the way it has been for a long, long time. His father and then him, I guess it's a succession. But we seem to be getting along quite well.
11: He's denied reports Iran has stopped communicating. America is listening to Fox News.
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16: Good afternoon. From the WKMZ News Desk, I'm Alex Wiederspiel. Some residents in the small Marion County town of Monongah are standing in opposition to water and sewer rate increases. According to local media outlets, the town is seeking a 30% increase in sewer rates and a 9% increase in water rates. 310 residents have signed a petition to submit to the Public Service Commission. 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Harrison County Commission is continuing to debate the future of the Sunset Ellis Drive-In Theater in Shinston. That includes the latest conversation surrounding the future of the drive-in screen, which may require repairs due to structural issues. Saving the screen is believed to be more expensive than outright demolishing it. That's part of the debate, according to reporting by the Clarksburg Exponent Telegram. A decision is expected soon. The spring forest fire season closed this week, though the possibility of fire continues. The season was considered in the average to slightly above average range of potential outcomes. Chris Lawrence of Metro News digs into these details today at WVMetroNews.com. Two multi-state drug trafficking rings have now been busted, which includes networks operating in West Virginia and Maryland. Read up on all the details today at WVMetroNews.com. WVU head baseball coach Steve Sabins is well aware of the journey that the WVU baseball program has now taken to host an NCAA Super Regional Series for the first time ever. Sabins has been at WVU for a decade now in some capacity, and he reflected on that time today at the WVU Sports section of WVMetroNews.com. Robert Seabird softball has been eliminated after losses to John Marshall and Point Pleasant. You can follow along with all the latest at the state softball tournament today at the high school sports section of WVMetroNews.com. 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
16: Tonight, clear and mild, low 50. Thursday, sunny and warm, high 82. Thursday night, clear, low 56. Friday, sunny and warm, high 86. Saturday, mostly sunny, high 85. Sunday, a chance of rain or a thunderstorm back in the forecast. Partly sunny, high 82. That's your full forecast on 103.3 WKMZ.

0: Virginia's capital city with news from across the state. 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
0: 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Here's Dave Allen.
1: It's another sunny day here in the Kanawha Valley and all over the state of West Virginia. 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Open line West Virginia coming up at the bottom of the hour. 1-800-765-TALK is the phone number. Text 304-TALK-304. Again, it's been just the day from heck, from Hades, if you will, when it comes to traffic here in the Charleston area. We just told you just before the, as we closed out last hour, I-64 eastbound shut down between Institute and Dunbar due to a chemical spill from a tractor-trailer crash. All eastbound traffic has been diverted off the Institute exit. Now, the chemical spill is currently being handled by the Charleston Fire Department's hazmat team. The driver of the vehicle apparently was transported to the hospital for minor injuries, and we'll have a story. I just talked to Chris Lawrence there during the break, and he and Jack and Morgan are working on the story. We'll have something. I think there is something actually posted now at WVMetroNews.com about it. But again, if you're in the Kanawha Valley, and this is just, I mean, from almost sun up, and hopefully, I'm not trying to make light of it, hopefully not till sundown, because it's just been one accident and one delay after another. Here in the Kanawha Valley today, I-64 eastbound shut down between Institute and Dunbar. Chemical spill from a tractor trailer crash being cleaned up now by the Charleston Fire Department hazmat team. All eastbound traffic is being diverted off the Institute exit. That here in the Charleston area. Welcome into the show now from the West Virginia Chamber of Commerce, a good friend Brian Dayton. How you doing, my friend? Welcome to the show,
2: Dave. It's great to be back, and I think I'm going to take Route 60 home out to Hurricane today.
1: Yeah. Well, I mean, the problem is, you and I live in the same general neighborhood, and you were saying, well, we're going westbound. But when there's a problem on 64 in the Charleston, you know, let's just say from Charleston to Huntington, it really doesn't matter, because with rubbernecking and everything that goes on, everybody's always, looking around and, trying to see what's going on. It can be a problem. This is the first time that I have had you on, I think, since the primary election.
2: It is. Yeah.
1: I was going to say a couple of months ago. It's not even been a month yet. It just seems like it's been forever ago. It's been forever since I have, gone to my mailbox and not had, 78 pounds of plastic. Actually, I'm a registered independent, so I didn't get a whole lot. I got nothing.
2: Well, the Republican Party said you can't vote in their primary. So.
1: Yeah, that's what they told me. That's what they told independents. All right, so from your standpoint, from the Chamber of Commerce standpoint, good election? Bad election, good results, bad results, somewhere in the middle?
2: You know, from our perspective, it was probably a bit of a wash in the Senate. We certainly were backing people who are going to be more focused on jobs and economic development. But really what it was an incumbent night. But we backed strongly Senator Tom Tacubo, Senator Vince Deeds, who both took just hundreds and hundreds of thousands of dollars of negative tax on them and were successful in defending them. And at the end of the night, the Senate really didn't change, just stayed the same. The House, it was a bit of a gut punch to lose Finance Chairman Vernon Chris, a good friend, good proponent of the business community. But when we looked across the board in the House of Delegates, we had a lot of people that we backed that were running for the first time that were successful. And so we're very optimistic about what kind of House of Delegates that we're going to have next year. As you remember, this session, the House focused on a jobs first agenda. They were running bill after bill out designed to enhance economic development, job creation in West Virginia. The numbers of support for that only got better and probably significantly better in the House heading into the 27th session.
1: Yesterday on the show, I had John Finley on, who is a Republican strategist, Republican consultant. He came on the show and was doing a little bit of a victory lap. And you and I were talking off the air. I mean, the thing about numbers is whether you're talking about politics, whether you're talking about sports, whatever, you can look at numbers and you get 10 different people and you're going to have 11 different takes on it, because that's just the way numbers are. He seemed to see for his side, or the people he was working with or he was supporting, that it was a better night than what maybe you would say it was for for that camp, so
2: well,
1: to speak?
2: Well, again, a couple of things. I mean, really nothing changed in the Senate. You know, his side brought in $4.5 million of money raised outside of West Virginia to basically change nothing. They went after Tom Tacuba really hard. They went after Vince Deeds really hard. I mean, he maybe not the Senate PAC itself, but their allies certainly did. What I really took away, Dave, is I got to hand it to him for his honesty, because when I listened to that interview, the one thing they said was basically that they didn't care about jobs and they didn't care about jobs and job creation in general. And I was really just kind of astounded by that take. I got to hand it to him for being honest. If I were in his shoes, I don't think you could have waterboarded that statement out of me. but he just came right out and said it. But the kicker is, Dave, it's because it's true. We've seen now two sessions of a state Senate that has really been focused on trying to dictate to businesses how to do their employment policies, what they can and cannot do. We're telling banks who they can and cannot lend to. We're trying to make it easier to sue businesses, churches, schools, and child care centers. I mean, that's really been the flavor that we've seen out of the state Senate for two straight sessions, not the House, but the state Senate. And what's the result of that? Well, let me tell you. Since January of 2025, West Virginia is down 10,000 jobs. We're down 10,000 jobs since January 2025. We're down in manufacturing. We're down in mining and logging, which is basically your energy sector. We're down in hospitality and tourism. The reason we're not 13,000 jobs down is because we've added 3,000 jobs in the healthcare sector. But that's also one of the sectors that state Senate has spent 2 years going after. And so these things really matter. I listened to Senator Tarr on your morning show yesterday. Mm-hmm. Senator Tarr is a good friend. He's my state senator out in Putnam County. And I think he put it very, very well. What they've really been focused on are superficial things. They're not addressing the hard issues that are facing West Virginia. Mm-hmm. We are getting some economic development wins, but we're bleeding jobs. We got a hole in the bucket that we've got to fix. And there are some things that are really difficult that we need to be focusing on.
1: What are some of those things that are difficult?
2: We need to be focusing on our workforce participation. We're dead last in the country.
1: And here's something I've learned, and maybe your numbers may show a little bit different, but I did my own little research on this as well. People, when they talk about workforce participation, so many people want to look at the opioid epidemic and say, well, that's part of the reason, and so on and so forth. You probably know this. You know, we have been last in workforce participation since the 1970s.
2: Yes.
1: Okay. So people can say all they want to. Well, this was because it was this administration, or this was because the Democrats, or because of the Republicans. 75 or 76, I think, is the year West Virginia has been dead last in workforce participation. That's not the fault of anybody at the Capitol now. That's not the fault of anybody at the Capitol 10 years ago. For some reason, we just don't want to work in West Virginia.
2: It's a systemic problem. I will push back. We were actually 49th 1 year. Mississippi dropped below us. But then Mississippi has figured some things out, and their workforce participation number is rising fairly rapidly.
1: What are they doing there to get people to go to work?
2: We need to be looking and discuss what are the states that are doing things. What are they doing? And that's hard. Let me just put it that way. That is hard. It's not sexy. It's not the stuff that gets headlines, but it's important. We have 90% of our kids who are going to be in K-12 public education. Look, the school choice things we've done are good. That's provided some choice. That's provided some options. It's provided some competition. But we still have about 90% of our kids that are in public K-12 education. What do we need to be doing to make sure that our teachers are fully equipped to make sure those students are ready for the workforce of the future? That's hard. That's not easy work. Child care. We have a huge child care problem in West Virginia that prevents people. I think that's a big part of our workforce problem in West Virginia, is that when you really look at it, it many times costs more money to put the kids in child care than somebody would make by going to work. Well, that's a problem. But again, those aren't easy answers, and those are things that we need to be focusing on. Again, I'll commend the House of Delegates under Speaker Hanshaw's leadership. They really, this last session, said we've got to focus jobs first, and they put out a really strong agenda. They had bill after bill coming out of the House just to go over to the Senate, and, well, that was that. And so that's really where it came back to. That's why we were supporting the candidates that we were supporting, is because when it comes down to it, we need to have people that are focusing on jobs. We've done a lot of the social issues in West Virginia. We've done them five, six, 7 years ago.
1: Greg Thomas on this very show said that's done. And so now you can agree or disagree with that, but Greg Thomas on this very show said those things, those hot button topics, are done. They're taken care of.
2: Well, they are, and I'm not saying they're not important issues. They're important issues to a lot of people, but we can also walk and chew gum at the same time. We haven't been doing that. I mean, for the past few years now, we've been just neglecting the stuff that really matters when it comes to workforce and economics and job creation and the ability for people to stay here and find a job.
1: Have we been, in my opinion, this is just my opinion alone, not yours or anybody else's, but my opinion is that I think sometimes people see these things going on in other states, in more blue states or wherever, and they say, well, we've got to keep that from happening here. We got to keep that from happening here. That's why we need to push certain things. There's a lot of those things that happen in other states that are never going to happen here because we got a bunch of good old boys and girls that aren't going to put up with it here. Just saying.
2: Well, it's not going to happen here, but you know, one of the things I would just ask people, do you want your children and your grandchildren to have a job in West Virginia and to grow up here so that you can see them? Or do you want to have to drive to Columbus or Pittsburgh or Charlotte, North Carolina or Washington, D.C. because that's where they were able to find employment? I mean, that's what it's about. And, you know, again, we can walk and chew gum at the same time, except that we haven't for the past couple of years. We've just been not focusing on those issues, and it's showing.
1: I want to go back to the child care issue for just a moment. Again, we're talking to Brian Dayton from the West Virginia Chamber of Commerce. I am a big believer in getting government the heck out of people's lives as much as possible. I also realize that we have an issue with child care. Now, I don't have kids, so I don't know what that fix is going to look like. I will say this. I am not overall a proponent of the government doing a lot in the child care field because I think that it should be more private sector. You know, more private. I don't think it's the government's responsibility to take care of kids. However, I do think that it is somewhat incumbent upon the government to make it maybe a little bit easier for child care operations because the cost, I talked to Amelia Nicely from West Virginia Watch on the show not long ago, the cost of opening and operating a child care facility in this country, and it's even more in West Virginia, is incredibly, incredibly high. Many of them go out of business. Clay County, for example, just lost their only daycare center in the entire county. And I don't know how much you know about Clay County. It's not a big county necessarily, but it is a spread out county. Mm-hmm. And when you don't have child care there and the roads aren't the best in the world, you know, it's a bad situation. My point is that I don't know that it's the government's responsibility, but I don't want government to be in the way of others having child care.
2: Well, and I think most of our child care facilities are private facilities in West Virginia, but let me tell you exactly where the government does intersect with them.
1: Okay.
2: Liability is a perfect example. You know, we're talking to a lot of centers, their liability coverage is just through the roof, and that's really, we could look at some things there policy-wise to make sure that we give them some better protection. Sure, we want to make sure centers are safe. From a regulatory standpoint, what are the regulations that are just unnecessary, that are burdensome, versus the ones that really are needed for safety? However, let me point this out to you. We have a lot of children in West Virginia who are on child care subsidy. And so if you are a daycare provider, you have those children coming in and you're getting a big portion of that child's payment from the state of West Virginia to be there. Well, that has been a nightmare scenario for the child care providers. The rules are just constantly changing on that. How many hours does that kid have to be there to be paid? And so it's a little bit different than, you know, if Brian Dayton were to put my kids into a child care facility, they're going to say, hey, here's the cost per month is X, and I've got to write that check at the front of the month and hand it to him, and that's done. Versus, you know, with the state, they're constantly in a battle, basically, to get that money, get it on time, make sure the paperwork's done. And we're talking to people who are saying they have to have employees dedicated just to filling out the paperwork by hand, 2026, by hand, fill out the paperwork so that they can get paid by the state. So, I mean, I agree with you in principle there, but there are some real intersections where the government's coming into place, and those are things that we have to be focusing on and trying to fix.
1: Talking to Brian Dayton from the West Virginia Chamber of Commerce. It's 2:20. It's Metro News midday. I want to go back to the election just for a moment. Now, again, the chamber is a nonpartisan organization. You represent Republicans, Democrats, so on, and not unaffiliated, you know, whatever. But you keep a close eye on politics. I wonder, just I've talked to several elected officials, and I said, how do you put the Republican Party back together again after this? Now, many have said, look, we're fine. The big tent argument, so on and so forth. It would be hard for me if I were the victim of some of the attacks that went on in the Republican primary. It would be hard. Maybe I just got too much Southern West Virginia in me too much Logan, but it would be hard for me to go to someone and say, okay, Brian, you said I supported this, and you said I'm woke, and you darkened my skin on ads and so on and so forth, and you said I supported this, and it'd be hard for me to go shake your hand, but it's politics. The guest on my show yesterday, with all due respect to Mr. Finley, said this is the way that Republican primaries are, or primaries, well, I guess he said Republican, are across the country. I'd like to think West Virginia is better than that. I would like to think what I saw in the last election makes me wonder if West Virginia is better than that. All right, so the question, I guess, is how does the Republican Party emerge from that?
2: Well, and that's a great question. And let me go back to that because, you know, I know one of the candidates that he decided to mention was Dr. Steve Eschenauer here in Kanawha County. I know Dr. Eschenauer. He's a friend. Let me paint the picture of who Dr. Eschenauer is for your listeners. He is someone who served this country by deploying four times to a combat zone in Iraq and Afghanistan, retiring as a colonel from the military. He is an emergency room physician. But we have a big foster care crisis in West Virginia. This is a guy that walks the walk and talks the talk, opened his doors up and fostered children and has adopted a couple children. That's who he is. They went out, Mr. Finley and the Senate Leadership Pack went out, used AI to create images and purport Dr. Eschenauer in ways that he's never done. They put a Black Lives Matter mask on him. I mean, that was a racial suggestion within that
1: message.
2: Somebody
1: who has African-American children.
2: Yes, who has he adopted through the foster care program, yes. And they used AI imagery and basically completely lied about his record, distorted his image, and then they're proud of it. What I hear is I'm like, wow. So that's how we're going to go ahead and treat somebody who serves the United States in a combat role four times in Iraq and Afghanistan. That speaks volumes of the type of leadership that we're
1: all
2: seeing.
1: So, but how do they repair it? I know you're not the Republican strategist here, but I'm going to say, how do you repair it?
2: It's going to be a long, hard road to start repairing those things. I think you saw that consensus primary add on. You've closed the primary to independent voters. I think the court race has clearly showed the anger that's coming there. And we're heading into an election that I would remind people is a Republican midterm election. We've had three others of those this century, 2002, but that was the anomaly because it came after 9/11. Mm-hmm. We had 2006. I remember that one pretty well. We had 2018. And those two elections led to big Democratic gains in West Virginia and across the nation. 2026 is in the next one of those. So you're heading into a very difficult environment just from the get-go. And then you've run a campaign that's really created a schism within the Republican Party. I mean, it's going to be interesting to see how they can start patching that back up.
1: And I know, as I said, you're a nonpartisan organization. We'll close with this, but I'm sure you're aware that the Democrats are going to have their meeting this coming weekend, I understand, and that there's going to be a battle for the chairmanship there between Delegate and State Party Chairman Mike Pushkin, who we had on the show earlier, and Teresa Torres-Seva, who was on the show yesterday. So, no, you'll be keeping a close eye on that as well.
2: No, it's going to be a really interesting chairs race to see kind of what direction are they trying to go as well. I mean, they're having a lot of these same discussions that the Republicans are having.
1: All right. Brian Dayton from the Chamber of Commerce. I guess the next big event for you guys would be your big soiree later this summer?
2: Yeah, the Business Summit. It's September 2nd to the 4th. Dave, it just blows me away. We are already ahead of where we've ever been in sponsorships and attendance, and the agenda is pretty much set at this point. I mean, this meeting's become the meeting, and it's really where our members are just saying, hey, we love it, we're supportive, we support the chamber and its mission, and we're showing up.
1: And let me give you a chance to say, let's go Mountaineers.
2: Hey, buddy, Friday at noon, boy, am I excited. I mean, I was screaming Monday for that one.
1: Brian Dayton for the Chamber of Commerce, thanks a lot, 225, back after this.
0: We'll be right back. This is Metro News Midday. 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
12: 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We'll get to Open Line West Virginia coming up after the bottom of the hour break. 1-800-765-TALK is the phone number. Text 304-TALK-304. Lots of stuff to get to. 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Also, told you earlier about our event, the Drop Your Snacks event we're doing tomorrow here at the Charleston location of WVRC Media, 1111 Virginia Street East Charleston. The guy behind it is Rob Reel from one of our sister stations here, Superstar Country 96.1 KWS. Rob is going to join us after the bottom of the hour break as well. 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

0: And now we'll go to the Metro News Anchor Desk for a check of local news. 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
1: West Virginia Metro News. I'm Jack Carlson. Vocal outcry against a portion of Morgantown City Code banning medical and mental health professionals from engaging in conversion therapy with minors has put the ordinance on hold. The Morgantown City Council confirmed that the ordinance, which was in response to a March federal court ruling, has been tabled. Morgantown Human Rights Commission's Caleb McClung says he's grateful for the tabling of the ordinance.
2: And while I have gratefully seen progress and growth in other cities across our state, we must face the times we live in. The LGBTQIA+ community is being targeted now more than ever under this administration, including by our own state attorney general.
1: Second Ward Chancellor Jody Hollingshed publicly apologized for local authorities treating the federal court ruling with too much urgency. She says there was no need to rush. A national spotlight on Martinsburg for the announcement of 13 federal arrests in connection to two multi-state drug trafficking organizations. FBI Director Kash Patel joined West Virginia law enforcement officials for the news conference. U.S. Attorney for Northern West Virginia Matt Harvey says these arrests are a result of a singular goal.
3: These investigations demonstrate our shared commitment to the total elimination of drug trafficking organizations at every level.
1: Read the full story from Brad McElhinney at WVMetroNews.com. A strike from Teamsters Local 175 members who work at the beverage market in Charleston is into its third week with no resolutions in sight. 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
1: The Sistersville Ferry's boat is beyond repair and is set to be replaced. The ferry board says the barge remains usable, but it has started shopping for the replacement boat. There's a new police chief in Fort Gay in Wayne County. Peyton Smith is replacing Evan Wilson, who stepped down. Smith had been an assistant prosecuting attorney in Cabell County prior to her law enforcement career. State softball tournaments in AAA and Quad A continue today at Little Creek Ballpark in South Charleston. You can hear play-by-play coverage of all state tournament games at WVMetroNews.com. 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
1: Welcome back to the show. 26 minutes away from 3 o'clock. It's Metro News Midday. Let's get some breaking news now from Chris Lawrence.
2: Well, you've been talking about the fact that there's an accident on Interstate 64. We've got a little bit more information about that now in the Institute area. A tanker truck a little bit afternoon was heading down the hill there at Institute eastbound, overturned when it got to that curve at the bottom of the hill. Some of the material it was hauling has spilled out onto the highway. Some of it got into the drains. Now, I'm just off the phone with C.W. Sigmund, who is the emergency services director here in Kanawha County. He indicated that this material, and I'm going to try to pronounce it here, it's called diphenylmethane disocyanate. That's the best I can do. I hope I got that right. Anyway, it's used in the production of polyurethane foam, and it does not necessarily constitute a health hazard. Because if it gets wet, it emits carbon dioxide, not carbon monoxide. So, and especially being outside, it would not pose a threat health-wise. However, what it does do is if it gets into the drain, which some of it has, it can solidify and block the drain. Sigmund said that they had a similar incident in Nitro a few years back that clogged the drains down there, if this is the same material, and they believe that it is. He indicated that the wrecker service on scene is expecting to get the truck uprighted and out of there in the next couple of hours, and they are awaiting a cleanup crew from the company that owns the tanker to get there to clean up the rest of it. They anticipate that the interstate eastbound in the Institute area is going to be shut down for at least a couple of more hours, maybe longer, as they clean this up. Traffic is being diverted at Institute, according to the Kanawha County Sheriff's Department. However, many have decided to get off early at Cross Lanes. And you know how awesome the traffic is there.
1: Cross Vegas.
2: Yeah, at this time of day, it's all in a normal day, it's a mess there. So you can imagine with pretty much all of the eastbound traffic on that interstate getting off there, how much of a mess it is. So if you're heading eastbound into Charleston from the Huntington area, be patient. You're going to encounter some difficulty getting in today.
1: It's been a difficult road, no pun intended, in the Kanawha Valley, especially, and everything, as far as I know, appeared to have been eastbound because we had an accident this morning as well.
2: Yeah, that was on the Eugene Carter Bridge and happened in the curve, starting onto the bridge this morning, and that happened about 7:30. They got that one cleared up and cleaned out and fixed up, but this one happened a little bit afternoon. So, yeah, it's been a rough day.
1: All right. And again, Chris and the crew will be updating the story, WVMetroNews.com, and on air as well. So it looks like, Chris, a couple of hours before that'll be cleaned up.
2: At least a couple of hours. And then, of course, even after they open it back up, because traffic is so backed up, it takes quite a bit longer for it to just get rolling again. So,
1: all right, Chris Lawrence of the Metro News team. Appreciate you being here, man. Thanks a lot.
2: All right, man. Have a good day.
1: You as well. West Virginia is on the rise. New businesses, new opportunities, and a strong, resilient workforce leading the way. Check out the full story. 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Proud to be investing in the future of West Virginia. We'll get to Open Line West Virginia coming up in a couple of moments. Want to bring in our good friend Rob Reel from one of our sister stations here in Charleston, Superstar Country. 96.1 KWS, host of Up Real Early, which comes on your radio at 5 a.m. every morning. Mm-hmm. During that, during the segment there with Chris, I screenshotted and sent it to you, the release from the Kanawha County Sheriff's Department that had the exact name of the chemical, because I know you, being the learned individual that you are, you'd be able to pronounce it correctly.
3: Diphenylmethane, diocyanate. Diocyanate.
1: Okay, but if there is good news in this, there's good and bad news, as Chris said. It is not believed to be harmful. It got into the drains. However, when it gets into the drains, it can solidify. Doesn't mean it is a chemical danger, but it could be a danger to the drains in that area because it gets all hard and stuff.
3: There's going to be a plumber with an auger going through and making sure. I don't think a plunger is going to get the job done.
1: All right, if it gets that far. Again, we'll be following the story, WVMetroNews.com, and on air as well. All right, so I want to talk about this event you've got going on tomorrow. It is the annual Drop Your Snacks food drive. Starts tomorrow morning, 7 a.m., goes till 6 p.m. on our parking lot here in Charleston, 1111 Virginia Street East. Union Mission, Charleston Dirty Birds, making it all possible.
3: Yes. So two-thirds of West Virginia school kids are on free meals or reduced-cost meals at school. Many of those kids don't really have access to food when they're outside of school. Like, with Friday afternoons looming, they start dreading because the weekend is going to be long and it's going to be hungry. Now extrapolate that over the entire summer break. There are officially, it's a self-reported number, so I know it's low. One out of every five West Virginia school kids is food insecure all the time. That is definitely a low number. So we're just trying to feed kids over the summer. We're just trying to fill in a gap so that our youngsters can get through the summer, get back to school, get back in the groove. So much can be lost in terms of retention, what they learn in the course of the year just over the summer, just for a regular kid. Mm-hmm. Now imagine a kid who's not getting really any sort of nutrition at all, and that gets even worse. This is one of those things that we can stop up a drain, hopefully, for the course of the summer and feed some West Virginia kids.
1: All right, let's talk about the type of items that we're looking at. And again, we do want to remind you that if you're outside the Charleston area right now, you can go to the website, wefeedpeople.com. They can do donations there. We're out on the parking lot tomorrow mm-hmm. here in Charleston, 7 a.m. till 6 p.m. What kind of items are we looking for?
3: So non-perishable, shelf-stable food items. So there's a slight difference in those in that I just went to the big box store myself and loaded up the buggy, as we say here in West Virginia, and got everything from animal cookies to beef jerky to Pop-Tarts to single serve peanut butter cups.
1: And that was just for you.
3: That's just for me. Yeah. Fun fact, every single thing I bought is something I would eat. That was kind of and I eat like a teenage raccoon. I'm going to be honest. But I think I would like that. There's some Cheez-Its. I got some Takis because the recovering Mrs. Real, which is my lovely nickname for my ex-wife, she is a junior high math teacher. And mm-hmm. so she keeps me kind of dialed in on what the kids are enjoying. So if it's spicy, the kids like it. So like Flaming
1: really?
3: Hot. Yeah.
1: That's different for me because I was the only kid in my at that age. I was only one of my friends that was eating really hot food.
3: But yeah. That's cool. If it's got Flaming Hot in the name, the kids mm-hmm. are probably going to like it. Right. They're not big on the sour cream and onion. So when you're looking at the multi-packs of things, maybe keep that in mind. But if you have youngins, if you have kids or grandkids, feel free to ask them. Then you kind of know what they would like. So any of those non-perishable items. And then I add shelf stable to that because the turnaround is so short on these. Union Mission does a great job of collecting, sorting, distributing, getting it back out to the various programs. We could do shelf stable things like prepackaged donuts and, you know, honey buns and cupcakes, things that do eventually have an expiry date, mm-hmm. as those who have spent a lot of time in the UK would say. But it's not going to be for a while. So those things we'll be able to move as well. And then the number one.

0: 7-Eleven, Virginia Street East, Charleston, 7 a.m. to 6 p.m. Union Mission, the Charleston Dirty Birds, Absent Construction, also helping out as well.
1: Yes, sir.
0: Absent Construction. 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And look, I told the story earlier on the air, Robin, the local show. One of the drops we did, one of them, I don't remember which one, people came from the Eastern Panhandle and drove to Charleston.
1: Okay?
0: I mean, if they had a big old truckload of stuff, we completely understand it. But you don't have to do that. 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And again, we take that seriously, to pat ourselves on the back here when we say we're proud to live here, too. You hear it at the top of every hour. On our stations. We're a West Virginia-based company. We believe in giving back to West Virginia. That's why we do the things we do.
1: We have been honored the past 2 years for community impact by the West Virginia Broadcasters Association, and awards are great. I make jokes about, you know, the shards and hunks of glass, but that community impact award is recognition of how hard we work to help our friends and neighbors. And at the end of the day, we're just a bunch of guys and gals with big microphones and transmitters saying, y'all come. And y'all do every single time you come through for us, because West Virginians take care of West Virginians.
0: All right, we'll be checking in with you tomorrow live from our parking lot. Again, you don't even have to get out of the car. Pull onto the lot. We got the air staff out there from your favorite, from Metro News, from all of our stations. Mm-hmm. We got the sales weasels out there. Mm-hmm. We got the front office staff. Anybody we can find is going to be out there on the parking lot at any given time, 7 a.m. to 6 p.m. tomorrow. Rob Reel, up real early. And thanks for putting this thing together, man. This is kind of it's the brainchild of the man child. I love that.
1: That belongs on a mug,
0: I believe,
1: somewhere.
0: I believe. All right, we'll take a break. We will get to Open Line West Virginia right after this. Stay with us.
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4: 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Just posted some information on my personal social media, Dave Allen Radio on Facebook. If you want to see about the traffic situation here in Charleston, as Chris Lawrence told us, there was a truck that overturned, a chemical truck, and traffic is quite backed up on I-64 eastbound coming in to the city of Charleston. It's backed up for a long, long time. It's going to be that way for about, at the very minimum, a couple of hours. And I know I was perusing social media there during the break, and people were talking about being stranded out there. I'm sure the emergency crews are trying to do something to get people off the interstate. But again, it's going to be some time before, at least a couple of hours, before they can get this entirely cleaned up. And they're actually diverting traffic off of the interstate, which I've been there. It doesn't do any good for those that are beyond the exit point. And I spent 2015 or so, I spent about 8 hours because I was in that kind of a position on the interstate. So I am just glad I had a phone charger and glad I used the restroom before I left. So I've been there. I understand. Metro News Midday, heard all over the great state of West Virginia. Great radio stations like our flagship here in Charleston, WCHS, WJLS in Beckley, WDNE in Elkins, WKMC Clarksburg, WVW Logan, WKLP in Kaiser, WAJR Morgantown, WEPM Martinsburg, WKKX and WVLY in Wheeling, and WSLW in White Sulphur Springs. Open line, West Virginia, Texas. We were promised by the Democrats that the president would have abolished all elections by now. What gives with that? Texas, some people oppose every economic development project, new factories, housing, energy, you name it. They want the jobs, the tax revenue, and the opportunities, but never the actual growth, that creates them. Stagnation isn't virtue. It's just slow decline wearing a protest sign, says a texter. Then they sent me a link to check out accurate information about data centers. Texter heard the interview this morning with the anti-data center guy. Not sure where that guy got his info, but he's so wrong, it's not even funny, says a texter. Texas, where do you get these people? You put on the air. Geesh. Well, I mean, his name is Dave Weekly, so he has a show here, so I have to put him on the air. No, I think they were referring to someone else, but I don't know whom exactly they were referring to. Could be any of us. Tech says USA is celebrating its 250th birthday. It's a shame that Donald Trump is making the celebration about himself and not about the country. I want to celebrate the country, but I do not want to celebrate Donald Trump, and unfortunately, doing one is doing the other, all because Donald Trump has to make everything about him self, says Texter. Text says, one thing I discovered this primary is I no longer have respect for registered independents. Text, happy hump day, fellas. As to your discussion, to be perfectly blunt, no one wants to work at a job where all you do is spin your wheels. People earn more money on welfare than getting up in the morning, going to a job that doesn't even pay enough to cover your bills. Companies need to pay the people a livable, prosperous, and a life-enjoying wage. Have a good day. Let's go, Mountaineers. Tech said, ooh, be glad when WVU gets beat so we can stop talking about them, says the texter. Their views and opinions do not necessarily reflect the staff and management, advertisers, or the host of the program. 1-800-765-TALK. Text 304, talk 304. Text says, if you don't like data centers, turn off your AI features and Facebook. You are the problem, says the texter. Text says, dismiss the Democratic Party all you want to, Dave, but we are making a comeback in West Virginia and, thanks to Trump, making a comeback nationwide. I don't know I'd dismiss the Democratic Party. I mean, the last couple of days I've interviewed the current party chair, Delegate Mike Pushkin, and the person who wants to be the next party chair, Teresa Torravesa. But I would say that on this very show yesterday, and Mike Pushkin would be another one that would probably be willing to admit it, it's an uphill climb for Democrats in West Virginia. It really, really is. West Virginia is still a red state. It is still solidly behind the head of the party, which nationwide is Donald Trump. So it is an uphill climb in the general election. But they said the same thing about Republicans so many years ago. Texas people on welfare don't earn anything. Text, three perfect games in the state softball tournament should tell you we have too many bad teams in the tournament. 2:53, a quick reminder for you that you can catch all the action of the state softball tournament going on as we speak at Little Creek Park in South Charleston. Simply go to the website, metronews.com. We'll take a break. We'll wrap it up after this.
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10: We've been telling you about the traffic tie-ups here in the Charleston area. We had a bad one this morning. Another one, I-64 eastbound between Institute and Dunbar here in Charleston is closed due to a chemical spill from a tractor trailer. All eastbound traffic is being diverted off the Institute exits. And Chris, I think, has got a story about it at WVMetroNews.com. So you'll be updated accordingly on the website and on air. So if you're heading into Charleston, eastbound between Institute and Dunbar, chemical spill from a tractor trailer there. The chemical is not in and of itself believed to be dangerous. However, they say that when it gets into the drains, it's not a harm to you, but it does solidify, which could then cause issues there.
11: So I got a question.
10: Yes,
11: did you say I have to park off-site tomorrow?
10: Yes. Yes,
11: why?
10: You did. Because we have Drop Your Snacks tomorrow on our parking lot, 1111 Virginia Street East in Charleston. So you will not be allowed to park your Lamborghini out in front of the building.
11: Can't you issue me some sort of pass?
10: Well,
11: or,
10: you know, we have a spot reserved for the employee of the month or the employee of the quarter.
11: Well, which, that's never me.
10: Well, that's probably not going to be. I was the first ever, by the way, I think. Now it's Jeff Jenkins, who's on vacation this week.
11: Now we're talking.
10: You too could be Jeff Jenkins.
11: Now, wait a minute. What if I get something that's signed by Rob Reel? This is like his little deal, isn't it?
10: Yeah. Yeah, it's the brainchild of the man-child, as I said earlier.
11: That's really good.
10: That's good. That's pretty good. Ryan, you like that? That's for the brain. Yeah, he humors me at times. That's Weekly. He and the crew coming up with Hotline. What you got today?
11: Question of the day. At what age do you think children think you're old?
10: I would say
11: kids between 7 and 16 in a survey. How old do you think old is to them?
10: I would have said probably at that time 30.
11: Well, that's not a bad guess.
10: Okay.
11: It's 49.
10: Okay.
11: All 49. Right.
10: And now I look at people that are 60-something and go, that's not old, you know? So, anyway, because I'm getting there myself. Weekly and your crew coming up with Hotline and many of these same Metro News stations. See you tomorrow. Until then, have fun and love somebody.
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13: Change is coming to California. I'm Lisa Brady, Fox News. That message repeated a short time ago by Steve Hilton as the Republican holds a narrow lead in the California governor's race over Democrat Javier Becerra. The top two of more than 60 candidates will advance to November.
14: We're going to fight for you. We're going to fight for change. And we won't let you down.
13: Hilton also just announcing his team is studying expanded tax cuts after initially proposing no state income tax on the first $100,000 of income. Hilton has about a 2% lead over Becerra so far, with less than 60% of the expected vote in. The race for L.A. mayor will head to a runoff after no one got more than 50% of the vote. Democratic Mayor Karen Bass has the lead, with Republican Spencer Pratt in second place, as that count also continues. Israel and Lebanon holding more talks in Washington as fighting continues between Israel and Iran-backed Hezbollah in Lebanon.
15: We are hopeful that we can create a paradigm in which Lebanon's government and Israel can work together to disarm Hezbollah and allow the people of Lebanon to reclaim its country. But it's complex.
13: Secretary of State Marco Rubio spending a second day on Capitol Hill reassuring lawmakers about the Iran strategy during hearings on the State Department budget. This as President Trump tells the New York Post's Pod Force One podcast.
16: We don't need boots on the ground now. Well, we did it. You know, we wiped out much of their military with just bombing. We didn't put anybody on the ground. You don't want to do that. You're so far away. You don't want to do that if you can avoid it.
13: He also denies that Iran has stopped communicating over the fighting in Lebanon. This as a ceasefire between the U.S. and Iran was tested again overnight, with the U.S. downing Iranian drones aimed at U.S. forces and other regional sites. Kuwait shutting down its main airport temporarily after Iranian drones and missiles damaged a passenger terminal, killing one person. 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
19: At the news desk, I'm Alex Wiederspiel.
20: Times have been set now for Friday and Saturday as WVU is set to host Cal Poly in a best of two out of three to determine who will go to Omaha later this month in the College World Series. WVU baseball and Cal Poly will start at noon both days, with the time on Sunday to be determined if the game is necessary. General tickets go on sale today. A Harrison County woman is now a ward of the state for the rest of her life. Shauna Marie Vannerman has been charged in the 2025 stabbing death of her mother, but she will not go to trial. A judge determined she was not competent to stand trial. She'll remain in state custody for the remainder of her life. A traffic stop in Harrison County resulted in the arrest of two people. Police arrested 41-year-old Amber Faye McCormick of Clarksburg and 40-year-old Paul Campbell Jr. of Salem on one felony count each of possession of a firearm by a prohibited person. An open-air sniff of the vehicle by a canine detected possible narcotics, leading to the discovery of a concealed weapon. Both are believed to be unable to carry a concealed weapon legally. The WVU Health System, WVU Medicine, and Independence Health System signed an agreement to acquire Independence by fall of this year. Independence has five hospitals as part of the deal. The transaction includes an $800 million commitment from the WVU Health System for improvements that will include a new electronic medical record system, facility upgrades and expansions, and expanded access to care for the out-of-state hospital system. A big night for the Pittsburgh Pirates, who got a rare win with Bubba Chandler on the mound. He improved to 2-6 as the Pirates beat Houston 10-6 to open their road series. The Cardinals lost 7-4 to Texas. Former Mountaineer standouts J.J. Weatherholt and Victor Scott both got hits, combining to go 3-for-8 at the plate. Weatherholt had two hits on the day.
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20: Tonight, clear and mild, low 50. Thursday, sunny and warm, high 82. Thursday night, clear, low 56. Friday, sunny and warm, high 86. Saturday, mostly sunny, high 85. Sunday, a chance of rain or a thunderstorm back in the forecast. Partly sunny, high 82. That's your full forecast on 103.3 WKMZ.
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1: All right. Hello, West Virginia. We're back for more in the 304. Time to get it done in the 681. 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Oh, you'll know this when I launch the question of the day in just a few minutes. Coop, it looks like I'm going to have to kind of cut back on the weather talk.
2: Oh, yeah?
1: Yeah, yeah. I've been reading this new survey from kids.
2: Oh, yeah.
1: About when you're old.
2: Right.
1: And that's like one of the sure giveaways.
2: You don't say.
1: Yeah.
2: I'm shocked, even surprised.
1: Yeah. You know what else is in there? A couple of things are really kind of... Now, this is a survey of kids between 7 and 16, okay? Now, your daughter is about to turn 8?
2: About ready to turn 8.
1: Okay.
2: Right now, she's 7, and simultaneously, somehow, going on... She's 7 going on 17 and 7 going on 70. She's both of those things simultaneously.
1: That's pretty interesting.
2: Somehow she's a little old lady and she's getting ready to be a teenager.
1: Okay. So, you know, you and I, we've literally done thousands of shows, right? We've done thousands of shows
2: like,
1: together.
2: Literally thousands. Yes.
1: Yeah. Literally thousands of shows together. So I was looking at this survey of 7 to 16 on what they think makes you old at the age of 49.
2: Okay.
1: That's the line. They say you're old when you're 49.
2: I'm only 3 years past that, so this is still pretty relevant.
1: So you're not a grup, you know?
2: No.
1: Star Trek reference
2: there.
1: But one of the things they say is a real giveaway for somebody who's quote unquote old is listening to the radio. 51% of these kids from 7 to 16 in this survey say you're old when you listen to the radio.
3: Ain't that the truth?
2: Well, if I may insert my foot into this conversation just briefly here. I hate this conversation. Maybe I love it. I don't know which it is because the truth of the matter is when it comes to surveys, it's all about how you ask the question.
1: Well, that's true.
2: What if you ask the same question, what do you believe of people that listen to audio? Listen to spoken word.
1: Okay. All right. Yeah, that's a good point.
2: So people evaluated on spoken word is going to think about, listen to podcasts. What's podcast but talk radio? Yeah. I mean, they just copy what we've been doing for a long, long time. So I take some issue to that in that it's the delivery mechanism, maybe, but it's not our content. And our delivery is everywhere now. So, you don't listen to the radio. Well, how about Facebook? How about YouTube? How about streaming? How about podcasts? Because we're all those places, too.
1: That's right. That's right. Well, I was trying to figure out listen, you're not fully formed when you're 7 years
2: that's
1: old.
2: That's true.
1: Okay.
2: And last point, because you stuck the beehive here. The last point, you know what we have that the podcasters don't?
1: What?
2: An over-the-air signal.
1: Oh, that's right.
2: We have everything they do, but we also have an over-the-air signal.
3: And the approval of the FCC.
2: Actual real time. No lag.
1: So
3: I'm here too, by the way.
2: Well, this is a good one for Ryan. What do you think about that?
1: Well,
2: weather, Ryan.
1: First of all, welcome back to the party, Ryan.
3: Thank you. I was in the restroom.
1: But congratulations on all your success. But
2: hope it all came out all right.
1: Yesterday you really couldn't be on the show because, you were wearing the Kentucky garb.
3: No, I was doing a softball game.
1: And you couldn't be on the show because you were wearing the Kentucky garb, and so now you're pushing back against the man. By doing it again today, 2 days in a row.
3: How did that
1: Did you
3: game,
1: sleep in that shirt?
3: How did that game go, by the way? Who won?
2: This was the point I made yesterday, that you only get in the doghouse if you win after winning. If you win after losing, you actually kind of get some props out there.
4: That's right. All right, so let me ask you your reaction to this, that you're an old person if you listen to the radio, according to this survey of children.
3: It depends on the radio, I guess. Like, if you're listening to the radio in the home, maybe. But if you're like,
4: what?
3: But if you're in your car listening to the radio, that makes sense.
4: Okay. Yeah. I was wondering about the car business as well. Yeah. The car stuff as well. They also say that here's another clue that a person is old if they watch daytime television.
3: Yeah.
4: Okay. 49%.
3: Because it means they're retired and they have the time to watch daytime television.
4: What technically is daytime television? I mean,
3: Dr. Phil.
4: Well, that's probably right.
3: Judge Judy.
2: It's like a combination of like light news shows, talk shows, like the scandal shows and stuff like that.
4: Yeah.
2: Like the
3: soap operas.
2: Soap operas and like the judgy shows and stuff like that, right? Mm-hmm. That's sort of like, I don't know. The only time I have ever, and this, like when I was a kid, I used to watch daytime TV with my grandma. I mean, when I was like my daughter's age, you know?
4: Right.
2: But since I've been like, I don't know, in my teens or something, I have no idea what's on daylight or daytime unless I'm in the doctor's office. That's the only time I ever know. It's like, that's the only way I know who Regis Philbin is. I mean, okay, maybe the game shows. But at one point, until he really broke out, the only way I knew who he was is from being in the doctor's office. The women that used to drink all day, whatever, I can't even remember who they were. But whoever they were. Yeah, there was like two of them, I don't know, Hoda and whatever, I don't know. But
4: the third hour of the Today Show.
2: I don't know. But I would have no idea, like all the cultural references and like the SNL skits of two ladies drinking wine. I would have no idea what any of that was if it wasn't for the doctor's office.
4: You know what? We're not doing it now because we're doing something else. We could do a whole segment on the television in the doctor's office.
2: Oh, yes, for sure.
4: Mm-hmm. We could easily do that. That's a multi-layered conversation.
2: It is.
4: Indeed. All right, here are other activities that, according to this survey, are associated with old people. Talking about aches and pains, 45%.
2: Give me a break. Yeah. Well, yes.
4: Bemoaning the weather, 34%. How do I Coop, I've essentially made a professional career about talking about the weather. And now,
3: whining about it.
4: Whining about the weather.
2: And creating bits attached to jersey numbers and all kinds of stuff.
4: I know. I've kind of tapped the brakes on that just a little bit. Because
3: you're a real one-trick pony, Dave.
4: Yeah, you're not the first person to say that. Crossword puzzles.
3: Yeah.
4: Doing the crosswords, 32%. One out of every three youngsters think you're on your way out.
2: That's because if you're of a certain age, you play Sudoku instead. It's a huge difference.
4: It's a huge difference. Let's see, just a couple more. Top activities associated with old people include talking about the good old days, gardening. Drinking tea.
2: Okay. Now, I have not crossed that Rubicon yet. I have not crossed that Rubicon.
4: Where did we go? I mean, if you watch television, if you choose to watch it in the daytime, I guess you're already sunk according to this. But if you watch television during the day, you'll see iced tea ads, and those people are very vibrant, and they're not all old.
2: I believe that this is referring to hot tea. That would be my bias. I believe it's where people start saying, "Well, I can't drink coffee anymore, so I better go to tea because of my numbers."
4: Well, hey, Stephanie's in the box. Hey, Stephanie, you back there? Call in. Call in because I want to ask her.
2: Box is sounding pretty dense today.
4: Yeah, I know. We opened up the door and we got her some fresh air back there.
5: Hello.
4: Okay. What's your reaction to the idea that you're, according to children, you're an old person if you drink hot tea?
5: I think it's like you're doing a hot tea and playing Mahjong and watching your stories.
4: Oh, your stories. That's right. Now, you could still watch your stories. I mean, there are a few fewer stories to watch, but if you actually know when they're on, you can still manage it by changing channels and stuff.
2: And YouTube is for everybody, so that kind of has replaced that as well.
4: Okay.
5: Well, speaking, I got one little bit of information. Speaking of YouTube, Mr. Rogers is coming back on his own channel on YouTube.
4: Oh, really? Well, that's outstanding.
2: I really hope
5: we can watch Mr. Rogers.
4: Yeah, okay.
2: Stephanie, please tell me you mean archived episodes and not like the all-new AI Mr. Rogers.
5: No, the archived episodes. The very first episode they're airing is the very first episode.
2: Does Mr. Rogers belong to the public domain?
3: No, he belongs to PBS and a few stations.
2: But how old do you have to be to... Because you know how they make those horror movies about the like Mickey Mouse that, or Steamboat Willie or whatever that cross over into the public domain? Man, Mr. Rogers, like Ring... type crossover would really be something else.
4: You know, well,
5: when at 99 years?
3: Yeah, it's about a century. Yeah. And Winnie the Pooh and Steamboat Willie are at least a century old.
4: Yeah, Steamboat Willie is actually in this.
2: But the Winnie the Pooh horror franchise is like five movies deep already.
3: Yeah, and none of them are good.
2: I wouldn't know.
4: Speaking of Mr. Rogers, I'm really surprised that one of the things that didn't show up on this survey was like if you wear a sweater inside. Remember how Mr. Rogers, when he would open the show?
2: Now you're just describing yourself, Dave.
4: I know. That's what I mean. It's like all my stuff, the sweaters, Dave, and the weather. And
2: you actually have like the work sweater, you know? Like
4: I do.
2: You don't turn it. You don't change into it when you get here, but I'm pretty sure you put it on before you leave the house.
4: I have a sweater that I refer to as the geezer sweater, actually.
3: Dave, everything on this list except for the tea bit applies to you. So
4: yeah, I don't really drink hot tea.
3: For now.
4: Yeah, hot tea causes kidney stones. I don't do much of the old hot tea. So,
3: okay.
2: Somehow you made that even older.
4: The fact that I even knew that. All right. A couple of things that are happening here at the station. We're all over the softball tournament, right, Coop?
2: Oh, yeah.
4: Because
2: yeah.
4: we're all over that. So we're in
2: ask me anything, though, because I have no idea.
4: Then, you know what? We should apply for some sort of broadcasting award when you described yesterday the schedule of all the stations carrying what we were carrying from the softball tournament.
2: Do you want to know, honestly, one of my biggest problems is? Why? For being a 52-year-old man who went to school in the Valley here, and there being four schools now, and our streams being dedicated to what class something is in, I have a really hard time keeping the classes separate when you have like schools that I'm used to being in the same classes that are now in different classes, and there's a whole new class that never existed, you know, the whole time that I lived here before. It's stupid, but it gives me trouble.
4: Now that's a sign of being old.
2: Yes, it is.
4: Okay,
2: believe me, I'm aware.
4: Sign of being old.
2: I am aware.
4: Yeah, remember Logan? What class are they in? Oh, Oldster. Yeah. You know that kind of thing.
2: It's like I remember when Hoover was AA, and now they're AAA. Then Hurricane is 4A. What is 4A? I don't know. They just invented it a couple years ago.
4: Tell your story, walk, and it's almost dark, and you need to be home.
2: Exactly.
4: So we're keeping our eyes on all that this afternoon. Hey, the Reds last night.
2: What a crazy game.
4: Had arguably, well, I'm describing it this way, their best comeback win of the year.
2: It was a weird come from behind. I don't know if you knew the details of the game, but they were without a hit except for home runs. They hit three home runs in the game, and they had three hits through nine innings.
4: Yep.
2: Four total hits, the with the winning base hit being the fourth hit that played it, I believe, the Ghost Runner. So, I mean, you know what's crazy? The Ghost Runner counts against your ERA but does not credit anyone's OBP.
4: That's right.
2: That's so stupid.
4: That's right.
3: I don't know what any of those means.
4: Don't worry about it. You're young. You don't have to worry about these things. This is stuff for
2: baseball
4: me to
2: nerd
4: worry
2: talk,
4: about.
2: Man. Baseball
4: yeah,
2: nerd
4: just,
2: talk.
4: We're just talking the baseball stuff. Talking about what's going on with ESPN Charleston. You guys got the start of the NBA Finals tonight?
2: It will be on tonight, depending on, I think we have Winfield
4: right?
2: at 6:30. That's the last regional team that we have that we're following. So once that game's over, and it should be, I think the NBA coverage, I think the game starts at 8:30.
4: 8:40 is tip.
2: Yeah, there we go. So we'll probably be into that right around tip-off time.
4: We got a little bit of time later in the show to talk about this, but what do you think about this theory that it is very difficult for a player 6'3 or under to lead a team to an NBA championship? What do you think about that? Is Brunson too small to lead a team to a title?
2: I'm assuming that there's data on this?
4: Is some data on this.
2: So by lead, that would be meaning being like the team leader, not necessarily the point guard or whatever. So just whoever the leading scorer or the team captain or whatever is, the leader of the team.
4: The idea is that once you get to the finals, that's when the big boys start taking control of the game. Okay, the Jokers, the LeBron James, the Kawhi Leonards.
2: How tall is Steph? He's like 6'5", 6'4"?
4: Well, we'll get into we're going to talk a little bit about this later, but there is a theory out there that's pretty interesting, that you can't lead a team to an NBA title if you're a small player?
2: I think Cant is doing a lot of work there, and I would disagree with that. Yeah, maybe it hasn't happened, but that doesn't mean it can't happen.
4: Yeah. If you're rooting for the Spurs tonight, are you just a Spurs fan, or are you just pushing back against how many people are actually rooting for the Knicks? Because, believe it or not, who do you think is favored in this series?
2: I mean, the Spurs are the top seed, right? Aren't they a higher seed than the Knicks? I don't know.
4: Well, they're the champs of the West.
2: Oh, I know. But, I mean, overall, when you look at their records, I think that they had the better regular season, didn't they?
4: Yeah, but the Spurs are favored in the game tonight by almost 6 points, and they are favored in the overall series.
2: The Knicks had such an impressive run. I think a lot of people are sort of biased towards that. I'll answer your question for myself anyway. As a diminished casual now NBA fan after years of being a huge fan, basically I'm just here to see Wemby play. That's my bottom line. I'm just here to see Wemby play and hope for good games. That's kind of where I'm at.
4: Ryan, do you have a thought on the NBA Finals before I move on to Jack Carlson, or what are your thoughts on this?
3: Don't patronize me, Dave.
2: Jack Carlson, by the way, should be a detective's name.
4: Like
2: a hard case detective, man. That is such a great name.
4: You know
2: what? For a news reporter, dude, that is a fantastic name.
4: That is a really good name. Kind of a, you know, he could be.
2: Can you see the placard on the wall, you know?
4: I know.
2: She came in, she was all legs.
4: Yeah. I was just thinking more of like a Rockford Files character.
2: Oh, that would work,
4: you know,
2: too.
4: That kind
2: sure.
4: of a thing. So who are you rooting for in the NBA Finals tonight? Do you got any feeling about it?
6: I'm rooting for 7 games. I'm rooting for the 7th game to go into overtime, maybe double overtime. I want the most basketball that we can possibly have. I want it to be back and forth. And I feel like it's a very compelling NBA Finals. As a Mountaineer fan, it's great to see Deuce McBride in the Finals.
4: Right.
6: And obviously, just for any basketball fan to see Wemby, unless you're an Oklahoma City Thunder fan, to see Wemby shine as he is, he's just an absolute freak. And it's great to see so much excitement out there. So I'm rooting for 7 games.
4: I'm with you. I do this at the end of the baseball season, too. It's like, come on, man. I need every game played out, because once they're over, they're gone for a while.
6: Exactly.
4: And that McBride thing is interesting, too, because now that we're in a kind of a diminishing period where players stay with a school very long, those kind of guys, the Javon Carters, the McBride, remember McBride left a year early, right?
6: He did.
4: But guys who spend multiple years at the same school, it just doesn't happen the way it used to.
6: It really doesn't. Yeah. And he was, I mean, if he had stayed for one more year with the Mountaineers, he would have even boosted his draft stock more than he already had, and the Mountaineers would have been quite good in the Big 12.
2: By the way, is Wemby the NBA's Otani? He's so unique. You can't be exactly the same, because you don't divide offensive and defense in the NBA. But at the same time, he's so unique with the skill set. It's the closest thing I can think of about somebody like
4: You know what I really like that he does is when he's in the paint and somebody, one of those guards, like Brunson tonight, will be in there, and you'll see Wemby's got his head turned just a little bit. And Brunson in the back of his mind is thinking, you know what? I've got a lane to the basket. And suddenly just Wemby, like a creature, just knocks the ball away. I really, really like that.
2: Yeah, he's a good
4: player. Like that. Jack, what's up in the news? What's going on
6: in
4: West
6: Virginia? So there's a crash on Interstate 64 eastbound near Institute. And so lanes going eastbound there are closed right now. Hazmat teams are on the scene. We just talked with CW Sigmund Chris Lawrence did about an hour ago. He said that the chemical is not threatening because it's outside. It did spill into a drain, and so they're working to contain that. First, they're trying to remove the truck from the roadway to try and reopen the road, and then try and get that chemical out of the road or out of the drain, because if it contacts water, it could clog it up, and obviously that would be very problematic.
4: There's a very good photo. It's hard to say, you know, what a great photo, but it's not a good situation. But there's a really good photo explaining this situation on the front page of the website, WVMetroNews.com, right now. What else you got?
6: So we have a story from Morgantown as well of a former youth pastor who is going to have his trial continue to October. He allegedly sexually abused young girls from 1987 to 2003. And so obviously very serious case there. And so that trial got continued to October today. Pre-trial is supposed to be going on October 2nd.
4: Jack, thank you.
6: Thank you.
4: Appreciate it. We got some good stuff in the show today. Oh, Mighty John the Record Guy's back. So he'll be here at 4 o'clock to talk about your vinyl records. Is that another oldster thing? Wait a minute. That's as fresh as today's headlines,
2: I was
4: going to
2: say,
4: right?
2: You go back so far, you're in front of yourself there.
4: I kind of looped it. You know, times a squared circle.
2: Yeah.
4: So we'll be talking about your vinyl records at 4 o'clock. Oh, we're playing Pick One today at 4:30. Rob Reel's dropping by at 5. We've got a big thing happening at the building tomorrow. He'll be talking all about that. Tony Caridi at 5:33. Oh, and Jeff Erickson's coming up in about 20 minutes. So we're busy. Let's take a break. We'll come back with more in just a moment. Stay tuned.
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0: West Virginia Metro News. I'm Jack Carlson. A tanker truck accident is impacting traffic going eastbound on Interstate 64 at Institute. Authorities say all lanes are closed after the semi overturned just after noon. Hazmat crews are on the scene. Kanawha County Emergency Management Director C.W. Sigmund says crews are trying to remove the truck.
1: Right now, the towing service is making arrangements to hook onto it and put it back on its wheels. And maybe we can clear the interstate up in not too long a time. That's still be an hour, a couple hours. But they're going to start trying to right that thing here and get it out of the way.
0: Sigmund says the tanker was carrying a chemical that spilled into a nearby drain. He says that chemical could solidify and block the drain if it contacts water. It's the second semi-accident of the day on Interstate 64 eastbound. A tractor-trailer crashed on the Eugene A. Carter Memorial Bridge earlier during rush hour. A sexual assault case against a former youth pastor has been continued to October. John Radcliffe was indicted in 2024 for sexually abusing multiple young girls, beginning when the kids were 3 or 4 years old and continuing through when they were 12. Radcliffe is accused of forcing the girls to perform sex acts. Authorities say he sexually assaulted them from 1987 to 2003. Radcliffe was arrested in 2024 as well. He was charged then with over 100 counts of sexual abuse against children in Lewis, Braxton, and Nicholas counties. 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For 40 years, the voice of West Virginia.
2: Come on, Liam, let's go. Get open. Come on, go for it. Wake up! Wake up, Liam! Oh, come on, use your head! Gotta want it! Dominate!
3: There he goes again. 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
4: Someone needs to tell him this isn't about him.
3: Yeah, stop trying to coach from the stands and just cheer.
4: That's what Liam wants.
3: That's what we all want.
5: Be your student's biggest fan, not their biggest critic. 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
0: Charleston police say a St. Albans man is recovering from an early morning gunshot wound suffered near a bar. Charleston Deputy Police Chief Tony Hazlett identifies the victim as 39-year-old Reginald Moore. Hazlett says Moore tried to drive himself to the nearby CAMC General Hospital a couple blocks away, but he crashed his vehicle on the way. Winners so far in state softball tournament games today in South Charleston, Morgantown, GW, John Marshall, and Winfield. From the Metro News Anchor Desk, I'm Jack Carlson.
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9: All right, welcome back. 26 till the hour. We'll get the Sound of Sports rolling here in a sec. A little bit later on in the half hour, Jeff Erickson from RotoWire will be here. So if you got any fantasy baseball questions or any questions about the NBA Finals, shoot them to me now. Be a great time. 304-TALK, 304-304-8255, 304. Oh, and I'm also on X at Weekly, WEEKLEY. All right, question of the day, and it's sponsored by Selango Law. According to a new survey, children believe people become old at the age of 49. So here's the question. Kids think 49 is the expiration date for youth. What's something you looked at as a kid and thought was for old people, but now you absolutely love it? Once again, the question, and it's sponsored by Selango Law. Kids think 49 is the expiration date for youth. What's something you looked at as a kid and thought was for old people, but now you absolutely love it? That's, you know, the text line, and you know I'm on X at Weekly, WEEKLEY, one word, three E's, WEEKLEY. Oh, this is good. Bananas for WV. Dave, my reclining chair and cream of wheat Ah. Ryan, you ever had cream of wheat?
7: No.
9: Okay. Does that sound old to you? Something that you would never do in front of your peeps?
7: Yes.
9: Okay. It's like if you guys are sitting around playing video games, you just say, hold on, I'm famished. I need some cream of wheat. Is that something that would never happen?
7: That's something that would never happen.
9: Never happen. Okay. We're going to get into the Sound of Sports in a sec. But you know what? Let's take a quick peek at what's going on at the West Virginia High School softball tournament. Metro News is your home for all that, don't you know? In Class Quad A earlier today, the games, let's see, Morgantown defeated Capital Midland 3-0. GW moving on, defeated University 1-0. University has just defeated Hurricane 1-0. And a game in progress, the Parkersburg South Capital Midland game is now underway. Parkersburg South has pushed across a couple of runs in the top of the first inning. They're still batting. 2-0 leading Cabell Midland. We will take a look at AAA a little bit later on. Let's get into the Sound of Sports, and we'll start with Major League Baseball. In Houston, the Pirates took game one of their series with the Astros 10-6 last night. Pirates trailed by a pair of runs with two outs and two on in the sixth inning when the game turned on one swing by O'Neill Cruz.
10: Louis Krupa having a good night so far. Balls and strikes category for both sides, honestly.
11: Fly ball right center field to the wall. How about a cruise missile? Launch it in Houston. Pirates take the lead on O'Neill Cruz's 14th home run. Turns the scoreboard around. 5-4 Pirates.
10: 14th homer and 44th RBI driven in on the evening. You just felt like this was going to be had to be a huge inning for this Pirates team to push Mike Burrow's pitch count up into a tight spot. And then a monster swing to flip this game on its head.
9: All right, the Pirates have won 4 in a row and 6 of their last 8. The Pirates' Brandon Lau had a 3-run homer in the 8th inning last night, and he says the Pirates' power took the starch out of the crowd in Houston last night.
12: Yeah, I think the biggest thing was you saw the tarps off section kind of deplete pretty quickly. It's just kind of...
9: Okay. Pirates ace right-hander Paul Skeens goes in game two of this series tonight. In Cincinnati, the Reds had arguably their best comeback of the year. They spotted the Royals a 3-0 lead before roaring back to win 4-3 and 10. Spencer Steer homered twice. Will Benson tied the game with a solo shot in the ninth, and Blake Dunn's single in the 10th brought home Steer with a game-winning run.
13: So it's John Schreiber with Spencer Steer at second base. Cincinnati scores, they win.
14: And that will bring Blake Dunn to the plate. 0-3 on the night.
15: Chip shot! Right field, base hit! Wave is on! Scooping right, Caglione home! Steer scores! The Reds win! Blake Dunn delivers, tossing his helmet to the heavens! The Reds roar back from down 3-0! Sparked by Steer! Ended by Steer!
16: What a win!
17: And it always feels good to drive them in and win them all.
9: The Reds had just 4 hits in this game, but they made them all count. Here's the Reds' Blake Dunn on his walk-off winner last night.
18: Yeah, I mean, obviously there's a base open there, one out. They're not just going to feed me something easy to hit. So I was just trying to get something up, something that I could get to the outfield. Was able to punch that sinker out there and be able to...
9: Last night at Fenway, the Orioles topped the Red Sox 4-2. Pete Alonso cracked a 2-run homer over the monster in the third off the Bo Sox. Conley early.
19: Four game. Pete Alonso comes up now, one-on-one.
20: Alonso with a drive, screaming towards the top of the monster, and it is gone. And no time flat. Pete Alonso with a go-ahead 2-run home run here in the third inning.
21: Well, this was an absolute missile. 110-plus miles an hour. And, man, Big Pete has been on a roll. 276 career home run right there over the Green Monster.
9: So the Polar Bear now has 38 RBI in the year. Gunnar Henderson loves Boston. He doubled in the first to extend his streak of reaching base at Fenway to 23 games. That's every game he's ever played there. In the Bronx, the Guardians topped the Yankees 9-4. Jose Ramirez had 3 straight doubles, and rookie Travis Banza cleared the bases with a 2-base hit in the 8th.
22: Back-to-back strikeouts, 2 down for Travis Banza. Boy, this has haunted Cleveland all season long. Lozano 0 for 3 with a sac fly. Duvall, one strike away from keeping the Yankees in this game. Swung on line toward right field near the line, getting down. Fair ball into the corner. That'll score Martinez. Schneeman, here comes Kwan. The throw not in time. A three-run double on a two-strike pitch. Travis Bazzana blows it open. 9-4 click.
9: The Yankees were playing without superstar Aaron Judge last night. He's got a bone bruise in his upper right rib that was causing him pain in his right shoulder. Great pitching matchup tonight of aces in the Bronx. The Guardians' Gavin Williams goes up against the Yankees' Gerrit Cole. And from the NFL, the Steelers' mandatory minicamp's underway. Here's Mike McCarthy on his four quarterbacks taking part.
1: I mean, having four quarterbacks, there's obviously a lot of benefits to it. I think anytime you can establish the room, the value in our room, obviously with Aaron Rodgers, the experience and just what he brings to the table. And I'm not just talking about playing between the white lines, but, his experience and what he can add to a conversation in the quarterback room has been extremely valuable for our younger players. I've really grown to have a lot of appreciation for Mason. I'm really enjoying our time together. He's a hell of a football player. So, another layer of experience for our two young players. So, and Will and Drew are just soaking it up.
9: Nick Herbig is full go today at minicamp after ending his one-day hold-in by signing a $100 million four-year deal on Tuesday with a $42 million signing bonus. All right, we'll take a quick break. And when we come back, Jeff Erickson from RotoWire will join us. Stay tuned.
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7: All right, welcome back. About 13 minutes till the hour. Jeff Erickson from RotoWire joins me now. I'll talk a little fantasy baseball and maybe a little football, too, if that's okay with you, Jeff.
8: Absolutely. How you doing, Dave?
7: I'm doing good. We had a lot of afternoon baseball. Got a lot of stuff going on with the Reds. I'll ask you about that in a minute. But I want to ask you, first of all, from a fantasy perspective, A.J. Brown leaving the Eagles and going to the Pats. From a fantasy perspective, what do you think of the trade? What do you think it means for A.J. Brown?
8: It's definitely an improvement for A.J. Brown. I'm looking at the depth chart right now. And, you know, first of all, you get Drake May as opposed to Jalen Hurts. And Hurts is many things, but a good intermediate passer he is not. And that's one thing that hurt him in terms of the volume. I think the play calling, too, is the other big thing that helps A.J. Brown. A.J. Brown was getting, as Kevin Petullo was the offensive coordinator last year for the Eagles. This year, you know, you've got an untested, untried Sean Mannion. Whereas now you go to Josh McDaniels in New England, a head coach of Mike Vrabel, who A.J. Brown has played for before as well. I think it's an all-around upgrade for A.J. Brown. I've moved him from 11 in my rankings and wide receiver to 9.
7: Okay.
8: And I can see the case for even making a wide receiver 8 vis-a-vis like Drake London or Nico Collins.
7: This is one of the worst kept secrets in the NFL.

0: well that the Patriots coveted Brown. So as soon as they could make this deal, they did. They didn't trade for him if they were not going to use him. I'm seeing like some of the projected totals are, you know, ESPN's got him at 130 targets, 86 catches, over 1,200 yards, and 7 TDs. I think that's all pretty realistic.
1: Yeah, I'd agree with that. I think that that's, we're in that sort of range as well. And the thing is, you're getting, you know, the Drake May quarterback situation there, where he's so good at throwing the deep ball, throwing the intermediate passes. I think that's the thing that's the biggest upgrade for A.J. Brown.
0: All right. What do you think about Drake May? Does the fact that now he's got a big target like Brown to throw to, do you move May up in your rankings of quarterbacks for next season?
1: I don't, but the only reason I don't, Dave, is because I already had him at 2.
0: Oh, okay. All right.
1: So, I think you still go Josh Allen 1 at quarterback. I think May versus Burrow versus Lamar, I think that's a debate. I think that's one where you can say, you know, Jayden Daniels, you can throw him in the mix too because of the running ability, but I have to put him a step lower just because of the health concerns. But I think you need to kind of take a look at that from that standpoint and then kind of decide, like, okay, what sort of offense are you going to see out of the pass this year? What sort of game flow are they going to have? I think the schedule is harder this year, and in a way that might actually be good for May just because he might have to throw a little bit more often.
0: All right, let's talk about the other side. Let's talk about the Eagles, Devontae Smith and Mekhi Lemon. I'm guessing both of those guys get a big boost because now they should be getting more targets.
1: Yeah, I would especially Devonta Smith. I think you have to kind of bump him up first as the main guy, is the target tree. I think he's going to be getting a lot of the outside balls that A.J. Brown was getting in the past. Lemon is an across-the-middle sort of guy, and Hurts is not especially proficient at that. We'll see how the new offense rolls out a little bit there. I am intrigued to see what else happens there. They also added Dontavian Wicks over the offseason, Hollywood Brown. Those guys will be in the mix as well.
0: So what about Jalen Hurts? I mean, now that he's lost Brown as a target, you know, and obviously Brown and Hurts had some sort of issue on the field and off the field last year, does it really hurt Hurts' fantasy value? Because he's kind of a dual threat.
1: Right. Easy for us to say, right?
0: Yeah.
1: Hurts there. I think it. You know, the thing is, how willing is Jalen Hurts to run this year? Because I think that's one of the things he didn't do as much last year willingly. And some of that, sure, would have been, you know, the play calling. You know, they're going through his fifth offensive coordinator in as many years, but 8 touchdowns last year running the ball, 14, 15, 13, the three previous years. That's a starting point there that is a little bit concerning. He actually threw more touchdown passes last year than he did in their Super Bowl winning season by a decent margin. But, he ran a lot less, and the running is the thing. He also lost 200 yards rushing, too. So those are important fantasy-wise. I think he's still in the top 10, but this definitely does hurt him a little bit there. And again, I think the Eagles are a little bit of a black box in terms of what they're going to do all the way around.
0: Talk with Jeff Erickson from RotoWire. He's the senior editor there. Jeff, let's talk a little bit about baseball. First of all, your reaction to the news last night about Aaron Judge and his injury. Obviously in a lot of leagues, Judge went in the top couple of picks. How long do you think he's going to be out? And there's no way you can replace a bat like that in your fantasy lineup.
1: Yeah, it sounds like he's been maintaining it for a while now, too. He has one homer in the last 21 games. Is one kind of a takeaway there. We've been so spoiled by Judge. So even Judge has had slumps in his career, but, you know, they've been less frequent in recent times. He is out of the lineup again tonight against the Guardians there. So, you know, they're maintaining that possibility he could have a retroactive trip to the IL. Well, I'd watch this one carefully.
0: All right, and I want to ask you about Cal Raleigh, too. You know, Big Dumper had such a great year last year for the M's. He's been one of the biggest fantasy disappointments this year. Now word is that he's getting ready for a rehab assignment. I mean, is this the kind of time you try to maybe make a deal in your league and try to reacquire him? Because, you know, he's got the talent. He's going to start hitting, right?
1: Yeah, I think hitting for average will be a problem because he's striking out so often, and he's striking out a lot more this year than he has in the past. And even before, batting average is always a little bit at risk with him. He's going to begin that rehab assignment on Sunday. move up to AAA Tacoma on Tuesday and continue it there. So you're thinking it basically sets up for next weekend for a return, barring any sort of setbacks.
0: Man, there's so many moves in baseball. And I've only got 2 minutes, but I did want to ask you a little bit about what's going on with the Reds. So Friedl's demoted. Marte is back up. And I wanted to get your take on Arroyo and McClain and how the Reds are using them in a middle infield.
1: Yeah, it was interesting to see Arroyo playing second and not shortstop in that first game. But I was reading Charlie Goldsmith about that, and he made a good point that this is kind of a setup there so that when Ellie eventually ultimately returns, Arroyo can stick around in the big league roster as long as he holds his own, because he's not going to play shortstop when Ellie's there. He's going to be playing anywhere else. Five strikeouts in 2 games so far, a little bit of a concern. He might be a little overmatched, might be a little overwhelmed. So just watch to see this in the next ensuing few days to see what happens there. See it in terms of just, where he might take. McClain's obviously kind of on watch as well. I mean, they've already moved Cabrian Hayes to the IL, but he was going to get it. That was convenient as far as that goes for the Reds. McClain's already been missing time prior to the LA injury, so it's something to watch for there. It is noteworthy, though, that Arroyo has started 2 games at second. He's played 1 game at shortstop, at least, pivoted over there at one point. He is a better defender than McClain, I think, but I think it's more just like this is a one-month audition to see who's going to stick around.
0: 30 seconds. Jonah Tong got optioned out by the Mets today after he got knocked around by the Marlins yesterday. If you got him, do you keep him or do you cut him?
1: In a redraft league, you cut him. Keeper league, you hang on. But in a redraft, it would have to be 18-team league, maybe 15-team league. I play in two of those league sizes, so that's why I refer to it. In an NL-only league, you would hang on to him perhaps, but otherwise, you just have to keep cycling.
0: All right, got to leave it there. Jeff, thanks for joining us today. I do appreciate it.
1: Anytime. Thanks, Dave.
0: All right, Jeff Erickson, senior editor at RotoWire. Let's take a break. We'll come back and wrap up hour number one in a minute.
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2: All right, that's going to do it for the first hour. By the way, we just got the word from the National Hockey League that the Jack Adams Award, which goes to the Coach of the Year, Tampa Bay's John Cooper wins over Lindy Ruff of the Sabres and Dan Muse of the Penguins. So John Cooper of the Bolts is the Coach of the Year in the NHL. Stanley Cup Finals started last night. We'll take a break for news at the top of the hour. Come back, check out what happened in the markets, reset our question of the day, and it'll be time for a visit from Mighty John the Record Guy. This is Metro News, the voice of West Virginia.
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3: A familiar debate returns on Capitol Hill. Elisa Brady, Fox News, as the head of Homeland Security faces lawmakers for a second day, with Democrats focusing in part on a migrant detention center in New Jersey, where protests have turned into violent confrontations. Mississippi Congressman Benny Thompson.
4: Detainees at Delaney Hall Detention Facility have been living in squalid conditions and have been beaten and pepper sprayed by guards. DHS responded by attacking protesters and defending inhumane conditions.
3: DHS Secretary Mark Wayne Mullen denies allegations of mistreatment and says federal agents are enforcing the law.
5: I have no problem with people peacefully protesting. I believe in our First Amendment. Peacefully. Delaney Hall, I've had officers bit, hit, scratched. We had one get threatened they were going to kill him and his family. That's peaceful.
3: Mullen also pointed to recent state inspections at Delaney Hall, but the city of Newark and the state are suing for greater access. State media is claiming Iran targeted a U.S. military ship approaching territorial waters in the Gulf of Oman. CENTCOM denies that, also denying a claim that damage to Kuwait's main airport was from a U.S. missile interceptor after Iran launched attacks in the region overnight. A more than 15-hour standoff ending during pre-dawn hours in California when an FBI-led team stormed the building in downtown Bakersfield, killing the suspect who was holding multiple people hostage.
6: There were a total of 10 members of our community whose lives were changed yesterday. Unexpectedly, but we are thankful that they have been reunited with their loved ones after this ordeal.
3: Bakersfield Assistant Police Chief Jeremy Blakemore, the suspect, now identified as 41-year-old Anthony Scott Searles Harris. The FBI says he was a registered sex offender who'd been dishonorably discharged from the U.S. Army in 2007. A sell-off on Wall Street, the Dow down 619 at the bell. 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
10: Good afternoon. From the WKMZ News Desk, I'm Alex Wiederspiel. Some residents in the small Marion County town of Monongah standing in opposition to water and sewer rate increases. According to local media outlets, the town is seeking a 30% increase in sewer rates and a 9% increase in water rates. 310 residents have signed a petition to submit to the Public Service Commission. 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Harrison County Commission is continuing to debate the future of the Sunset Ellis Drive-In Theater in Shinston. That includes the latest conversation surrounding the future of the drive-in screen, which may require repairs due to structural issues. Saving the screen is believed to be more expensive than outright demolishing it. That's part of the debate, according to reporting by the Clarksburg Exponent Telegram. A decision is expected soon. The spring forest fire season closed this week, though the possibility of fire continues. The season was considered in the average to slightly above average range of potential outcomes. Chris Lawrence of Metro News digs into these details today at WVMetroNews.com. Two multi-state drug trafficking rings have now been busted, which includes networks operating in West Virginia and Maryland. Read up on all the details today at WVMetroNews.com. WVU head baseball coach Steve Sabins is well aware of the journey that the WVU baseball program has now taken to host an NCAA Super Regional Series for the first time ever. Sabins has been at WVU for a decade now in some capacity, and he reflected on that time today at the WVU Sports section of WVMetroNews.com. It was a back-and-forth frenzy, but the Vegas Golden Knights held strong on Tomas Hertl's game winner with just under 4 minutes to play to take Game 1 of the Stanley Cup Finals on the road, beating Carolina 5-4. Game 2 will be played Thursday in Raleigh. Puck drops at 8 p.m. From the WKMZ News Desk, I'm Alex Wiederspiel.
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10: Tonight, clear and mild, low 50. Thursday, sunny and warm, high 82. Thursday night, clear, low 56. Friday, sunny and warm, high 86. Saturday, mostly sunny, high 85. Sunday, a chance of rain or a thunderstorm back in the forecast. Partly sunny, high 82. That's your full forecast on 103.3 WKMZ.

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1: All right, welcome back to the show. Hour number two, How Do You Do? Metro News Hotline. Keeping you company in the afternoon here in West Virginia every weekday afternoon on the old Metro News Radio Network. All right, we get going every weekday afternoon at 3:06 and take you right through until 6 o'clock. Thanks so much for tuning in today, folks. I appreciate it more than you know. And wherever you're listening to the show today, inside the state or beyond the borders, just trying to get a read on what's going on back home, we hope you're having a good day. I tell you what, it's another Chamber of Commerce day here in Charleston. 77 degrees as we operate out of our flagship 580 WCHS right downtown. Right downtown, a couple blocks from Charleston Catholic High School. And so we've got a lot of stuff we're going to get into in this particular hour. We'll take a look at what happened in the financial markets today. Uncertainty with the Iran war forcing oil prices higher, driving the market down. Kind of an ugly day in the markets. We'll take a look at the final numbers check. West Virginia-related stocks, energy prices, and the crypto. Here in just a minute, we'll reset our question of the day. Oh, we've got another return visit from Mighty John, the record guy. Oh, we love having him on. So John comes on about once a month to talk about records that may be in your collection or maybe you might find in the wild that are worth money. Not, you don't want to throw those away. So we're going to talk about his records for this month. Maybe talk about a little bit of the interesting stories behind those records. And if you've got stuff, you know, we've just come through April and May, and now we're in the beginning of June. You know, you might be a little late on your spring cleaning, or maybe you've already done it, and you've got a pile of records, and you don't know what to do with them. Are these valuable? Do I throw them out? Do I keep them? Do I clean them? What do I do with those? This is the perfect guest for you. So send me a text if you got a question or a comment about your vinyl, 304-TALK-304, 304-825-5304. And if you can't get through today or you send me something late or you think about something after the segment's over, that's okay. Don't worry about it. Mighty John will be with us every month. So we talk to him once a month about your records. A little bit later on in this half hour, we'll get into the entertainment report. Yeah, Amber Rauhidi was a late scratch for the show today. So there is no tech segment today at 4:33, but she will be back next week. So Coop and I are going to do a pick one. That's going to be 2 weeks in a row we've done a pick one at 4:33. So if you've never heard that segment before, I think you're going to enjoy it. A little bit later on in the hour, we'll open up the On This Date file, and we're about 51 minutes away from the five things to know at 5 o'clock. And in that 5 o'clock hour, Rob Reel is going to be joining us from 96.1 Superstar Country about a very interesting project that's going to be happening here at the building tomorrow locally. And you might, and even if you're not local, you might be interested in hearing his story. So we'll do that at the top of the five. We'll play In or Out at 5:25. Tony Caridi will be here to talk about the Mountaineers. And there's a lot of stuff to talk about that's WVU related, not just the baseball team that's hosting the Super Regional this week. Got a couple other things I want to get into with Tony. That'll be at 5:33, and then we'll wrap it up with more of your responses to our question of the day. But let's start, as we always do, at the top of the 4 o'clock hour with what happened in the financial markets today. So the Dow was down 1.2%. This is just an ugly day in the markets. The Dow down nearly 621 points today, 50,687 at the close. S&P 500 was down 0.75%, lost 56 points today, 75.53 at 4 o'clock Eastern. And the tech-heavy NASDAQ was down 0.9% today, losing nearly 240 points, closing at 26,853. Among stocks of local interest to West Virginia that were big percentage gainers or losers today, there was a little bit of green on the board, but you had to work hard to find it. Caterpillar was up almost 2% today, gaining $17.59, 9.2740 at the close. On conversely, though, FMC was down 5.7%, lost 75 cents, 12.38 at the close today. Halliburton up 2.5%, gained 97 cents, 40.93 at the close today. Northrop Grumman, Defense stocks have been a tough go of it lately. Northrop Grumman was down 1.8% today, lost 53 cents, 527.07 at the close. In the energy space, you know, the situation in Iran is forcing oil prices up again today, up 2.4%. Oil gaining $2.24, WTI on the NYMEX, $96 even at the close. Natural gas continues to trade at the moment up 2.1%, up 7 cents, $3.23 per unit. And we talked a little bit about Bitcoin yesterday. The crypto space continues to really struggle. It's down again today, 3%, Bitcoin losing a little more than $2,000 per coin. Bitcoin closing at $65,407 at the moment. All right, now let's take a quick peek at our question of the day. Question of the day, according to a new survey, kids surveyed between 7 and 16 years of age believe that people become old at the age of 49. So here's the question of the day, and it is sponsored by Selango Law. Kids think 49 is the expiration date for youth. What's something you looked at as a kid and thought was for old people, but now you absolutely love it? Kids think 49 is the expiration date for youth. What's something you looked at as a kid and thought, that was for old people, but now you absolutely love it? To respond, text those in, 304-TALK-304, 304-825-5304. I'm on X at Weekly, W-E-E-K-L-E-Y. One word, three E's, W-E-E-K-L-E-Y. Let's get into some of these responses. Let's see. 304-231. Dave, old people eat prunes. Yes, they do. Yes, they do. That's an interesting one. A couple more here. Here's Andy. He says, kids think 49 is the expiration date for youth. What's something you looked at as a kid and thought it was for old people, but now you absolutely love it? Andy says, Dave, listening to this show every day. Hey, man, I appreciate that more than you know. Let's see. Something you looked at as a kid and thought it was for old people. Now you absolutely love it. 304-951. Dave and Coop, this is easy. Talk radio and your show. All right. Yeah, I know my lane. All right, let's get Mighty John, the record guy, in here. Hey, Mighty John, collecting vinyl, is that an old person's activity or not?
2: It is, but it's also a young person's activity, so it has a great range of ages.
1: There you go. How you doing?
2: I'm doing well. Thank you for having me on.
1: Hey, man, thanks for coming on. So, you know, I talked a little bit about, in the setup to you, about, hey, we've just come through spring cleaning, now it's beginning of June. In terms of looking for vinyl records, is this the best part of the season, the worst? How would you gauge June in that regard?
2: Yeah, this is when yard sales open up, and that's generally been a good market for record collectors to go to yard sales and the flea markets and, you know, thrift stores. So, yeah, this is a good season. Summertime is always good to find some good finds. Hey. Hopefully we'll have some for you today that you might find.
1: There you go. Also, it's like everything else. I mean, you used to be able to find vinyl in the wild really cheap, but that's really not the case anymore. I think everybody involved in the hobby has gotten clued into the fact that these records are valuable.
2: Well, you know, when I started doing this, it was a hobby, that's for sure. But now it has turned into a big business. So buying and selling records is not as rare as it used to be. A lot more people doing it, a lot of younger collectors coming into it, realizing that a lot of the big bucks is still in the 50s and 60s. And so that really starts to double the prices as time goes by.
1: You know what? You've been on our program many times, and as I said, you put out a new list every month, so we try to have you almost every month. For people who are listening in and are thinking, you know, I'd really like to get started in this hobby. Let's just talk about that a little bit. I mean, if you were starting now, how would you begin?
2: Well, for now, if you go to my website, moneymusic.com, we put out an audio seminar where I explain everything you should know if you're going to get into the business of buying and selling records. So it's a quick seminar, about 15 to 20 minutes long, and it'll give you all the ins and outs and all the loopholes and all the things to look out for, because there are a lot of counterfeits, and you've got to be careful.
1: Let me just ask you also about the condition of records. I mean, right. When I got back into this, That fooled me a couple of times. You know, tell me a little bit about record condition.
2: Well, we always say a record is worth up to a certain amount because condition is so very important. A lot of really serious collectors, they wanted it as near mint condition as possible, and they can be really particular. But if you have a record that's worth a lot of money and it's still not in the best of shape, it can still be worth, you know, a pretty good hunk of change.
1: Hey, are you finding with the biopic of Michael Jackson that's been doing great business over the last month that there's an increased interest in Michael Jackson's records and perhaps maybe they're more expensive than they were a month ago?
2: Well, I haven't noticed that. You know, usually when a superstar passes away, people think their records are going to go up in value. That wasn't the case with Elvis, but it was the case with Michael Jackson. When he passed away, his records did go up in value. The big one probably, Someone in the Dark, a 45 from his album E.T., The Extraterrestrial.
1: Oh,
2: it'll
1: nice.
2: Go up about $1,500 right now.
1: Wow, wow. And we did get the word today that Peeble Bryson has passed away at the age of 75. Let's talk a little bit about your list for this month. What's the theme?
2: Well, 10 records worth $100 or more. We'll start with the Four Seasons, number one hit for them, Sherry. The value is for the album, Sherry, currently up to $100 on VJ Records. Then we get The Who, the album My Generation. But for that, it's up to $100. Songs about cars can often be very collectible, like Little GTO by Ronnie and the Daytonas, currently up to $100. And it's not just oldies that are worth money. How about 2008, Mariah Carey, her album, The Acapella Album, currently up to $200. Now, why would an album from 2008 already be $200? Because at that time, mostly everybody was buying CDs.
1: Right.
2: And not albums. Should have bought the album. Motown, very collectible. Look for the 45, You Beat Me to the Punch by Mary Wells, the queen of Motown, not Diana Ross. Mary Wells was the queen of Motown. That 45, with its Victor sleeve, up to $200. Beatles, always collectible. Look for their number one hit, Paperback Writer, with its picture sleeve, up to $250.
1: Hey, let me stop you. Let me just stop you right there. I want to ask you about this. Now, this is probably a common question. I mean, there are people who are interested in collecting Beatle records, and there are people who are obsessed with getting Beatle stuff. But, you know, they made literally millions of records. Why are they still so valuable if there are so many of them floating around?
2: Well, there'll never be any more of them, and as time goes by, more of them will be lost or broken. And the interest in the Beatles and Elvis never ceases. They always go up in value. The demand is there, and you can't stop it. That's what people want. They're going to pay for it.
1: The other thing is 45s. You see a lot of 45s in the wild, but it's very rare that you see 45s in the wild with really nice picture sleeves.
2: Yeah, the picture sleeves are always worth more than the 45. In the case of Paperback Writer, about $50 of that will go for the 45 and about $200 just for that picture sleeve.
1: Hey, I want to ask you, you started this list, and we'll get back to it in a second. You started this list talking about the Four Seasons and Sherry.
2: Yeah.
1: Frankie Valli earlier this week has decided he's going to cancel the rest of his tour. Frankie Valli's been out there touring for decades. He's in his early 90s. How collectible is Frankie Valli in the Four Seasons?
2: Well, they're not extremely collectible. I would say the Sherry album is one of their most valuable. Their most valuable album is one that's called The Beatles versus the Four Seasons, kind of a battle of the bands.
1: Gotcha.
2: And that can sell up to about $2,500.
1: All right, let's continue with the list.
2: All right, we have
1: Lou Anderson.
2: Who is Lou Anderson? There were three Clarabelles on the Howdy Doody show. One of them was Lou Anderson. And Buffalo Bob of the show said he was the best Clarabelle of them all, and he was also a jazz musician. So he recorded an album, Clarabelle, Clowns with Jazz, currently up to $300.
1: Now that is really rare, right? I mean, I've never heard that.
2: Yeah, that's rare. Jazz can be very collectible. Rock and roll overall, still the most collectible category.
1: All right, what about the Saints soundtrack?
2: Well, Roger Moore James Bond fam. I was going to say U.S. Bonds. James Bond fam appeared in a TV series called The Saint, and the soundtrack from The Saint currently up to $350.
1: And we got some Elvis on this list too.
2: got to have Elvis all the time. King Creole, one of his more popular movies in the early 50s, late 50s. Now, here's a case where mono or stereo makes all the difference. Do you have a copy of King Creole? If it's mono, it's up to $400. If it's stereo, the value doubles up to $800 for Elvis. And number one on our list for June, you might never think of it, Gene Autry. Going back almost 100 years, a 78. I'll be thinking of you, little gal. Well, think of her as worth $5,000.
1: Hey, let's play. We got a little bit of this, and I've never heard this before either. Gene Autry, I'll be thinking of you, little gal. Here it is. This is from 1929. The details on this, it's worth $5,000. So this is a 78. This probably didn't come out for decades as a 45, right?
2: I don't think it ever came out as a 45, so you'll only find it as a 78.
1: Gotcha. So he was the king of the singing cowboys and owned the California Angels for a while. Incredibly popular on radio and on television.
2: Right. Yep. He's more popular as far as value than Roy Rogers. I can't think of any Roy Rogers record that's worth a lot of money. But Gene Autry can be quite collectible. Not Frosty or Rudolph the Red-Nosed Reindeer. There are just too many of them out there.
1: We've got this. Let's hear just a little bit of this. I'll be thinking of you, little gal, from Gene Autry in 1929.

0: right, there you go. I'll be thinking of you, little gal from Gene Autry in 1929. Hey, Mighty John, the record guy. Always great to talk to you. Thanks for coming on the show today. Have a good month, and I'll talk to you in July.
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13: The most interesting race is for mayor of L.A. The polls say it's a three-way race between Karen Bass, Nithya Raman, and Spencer Pratt. Yep, the guy from the Hills. He has been doing a lot of screaming. He's upset because, you know, he's never had a job and he wants one and he would like it to be mayor. Spencer Pratt promised, he said, "I will leave LA if I don't win." Can you

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4: Apple TV has released the full trailer for Silo Season 3. The trailer reveals a split timeline, with one focused on Rebecca Ferguson's Juliet in the present day, and the other focusing on life before the apocalypse. Silo Season 3 premieres July 3rd. Will Arnett will star alongside Kristen Stewart in Prime Video's The Challenger. The series follows Sally Ride's journey to become the first American woman in space. The 25th Tribeca Festival gets underway in New York. Robert De Niro and Jane Rosenthal founded the festival in 2002 to help the area recover from the 9/11 terror attacks. But De Niro tells ABC Audio he could see it going for much longer.
5: And my feeling was it'd be great if it could be part of the fabric of New York, a New York tradition that just goes on forever, you know.
4: Mike Dubosky, ABC News.
1: All right, Mike, thank you. We'll take a quick break for news at the bottom of the hour. Come back, we'll play some Pick One. This is Metro News, the voice of West Virginia.

0: Last Virginia Metro News. I'm Jack Carlson. Public hearings start this week for the Marl transmission line.
1: Opponents are expected to share their concern and anger about the line proposed to stretch through four West Virginia counties, providing power from Pennsylvania to a data center in Virginia. Called the Mid-Atlantic Resiliency Link, developer NextEra Energy believes it shores up the grid in West Virginia and reduces the chance of power loss. But Tony Campbell, president of the opposition group WATI, has serious doubts.
2: The ratepayers in our state are still going to pay for this project for 40 years that benefits another state's economic growth. This line does not benefit our state.
1: That first meeting is Thursday at 5:30 in the evening on the campus of Potomac State College in Kaiser. See the full schedule at WVMetroNews.com. I'm Chris Lawrence.
0: Hazmat crews are on the scene of an overturned semi-truck on Interstate 64 eastbound at Institute. Kanawha County Emergency Services Manager C.W. Sigmund says a chemical spilled from the truck during the accident.
3: It's not an occupational inhalation hazard, so it's not going to be a big deal if you're outside and stuff. If you're inside a building somewhere, then you'd have to have ventilation. But anyway, some of it got into the drain. Us and DEP and Abbott's Wrecker and everybody jumped in and dammed up quite a bit of it, but still some of them got the drains.
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4: Come on, Liam, let's go. 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
5: There he goes again. 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
0: The West Virginia First Foundation is celebrating its third anniversary and has opened this year's Community Catalyst Grant window. Foundation Executive Director Jonathan Board says the program will invest nearly $10 million over 3 years in three target areas. Grant applications must be received by June 30th at noon. A former youth pastor accused of sexually abusing multiple young girls is set to go on trial in October. John Radcliffe is accused of over 100 counts of sexual abuse in four West Virginia counties. From the Metro News Anchor Desk, I'm Jack Carlson.
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1: All right, welcome back. 26 minutes till the hour. We're going to play Pick One in 1 sec. I did want to remind you, Tony Caridi is going to be here at 5:33 to talk about the Mountaineers and more. Here is our question of the day. According to a new survey, kids believe people become old at 49 years old. So the question of the day, it is sponsored by Selango Law. Kids think 49 is the expiration date for youth. What's something you looked at as a kid and thought that was for old people, but now you absolutely love it? Kids think 49 is the expiration date for youth. What's something you looked at as a kid and thought that was for old people, but now you absolutely love it? We're getting some good text messages, but I wanted to get this in. Jody Cook on X. Dave, taking a nap in a hammock that's tied between two trees. Hashtag heaven. That's not bad. That is not bad. So you got a response to that. The question, what's something you looked at as a kid and thought that was for old people, but now you absolutely love it? The text line here is 304-TALK 304, 304-8255 304. I'm on Exit Weekly, WEEKLEY. All right, Coop's back. Coop, let's play some Pick One. What do you think?
12: Let's do it.
13: Pick. Oh, yeah. Okay, we can do that.
14: We can do that. Time for pick one.
13: Things are moving.
14: The rules are kind of explained in the title in pick one for each topic. Two choices are given, and you must select one of them. Hence, you must pick one. Coop and I have five, count them, five sets of pick one topics. We have not seen each other's pick one selections. There are no correct answers. There are simply opinions. Honest responses are likely to result in hurt feelings that could jeopardize our friendship and working relationship. But we're willing to risk that for the sake of higher ratings. Let's get started with pick one topic number one. Are you ready?
13: I am ready, yes. Let's do it.
14: Tom Holland just revealed that he turned down multiple hosting opportunities for Saturday Night Live due to his dyslexia and fear of reading cue cards during live broadcasts. So he told this to Amy Poehler on her Good Hang podcast, and he explained his concerns about the show's handwritten cue cards and used for last-minute script changes. He said he couldn't handle it, couldn't do it.
13: That's interesting.
14: So better Spider-Man.
13: Okay.
14: Better Spider-Man, Tom Holland or Tobey Maguire? Better Spider-Man, please pick one.
13: Man, there is something about Tobey Maguire's Peter Parker. Although the age was slightly miscast for the canon or whatever, you know, there is just something about Tobey Maguire. Looks like the canonical Peter Parker. He acted like him a lot. I thought that his walking the line with humor and being a little bit like nervous as Peter Parker. I thought he played that very well. Tom Holland is very, very good. I can't objectively call this because I really, really liked the Sam Raimi Spider-Man. So I gotta go with Tobey Maguire on this. He's my favorite Spider-Man.
14: What if I said Tom Holland or Andrew Garfield?
13: You know what? On retrospect, Andrew Garfield's Spider-Man was not as bad. I think I didn't like Andrew Garfield when it first came out, and I really disliked it. I watched it again a couple months ago, and it was a lot better than I remembered it being. That being said, Tom Holland is the next best Spider-Man after Tobey Maguire.
14: All right, pick one topic number two. We discussed this a little bit in the 3 o'clock hour about game one of the NBA Finals, Knicks at the Spurs tonight. Jalen Brunson, is he too small to lead a team to an NBA title? History shows it requires a very specific elite blueprint to pull it off. In the modern NBA, the general rule of thumb favors giant wing players like LeBron James or Kawhi Leonard, dominant big men like the Joker or the Greek Freak as the number one option on championship teams. However, there are a couple of exceptions to the rule. So, pick one. More fun little man NBA title era. Isaiah Thomas, they won championships with the Bad Boy Pistons in 89 or 90, or the Steph Curry Warriors 2015-2022. Better NBA title little man era. Isaiah Thomas or Steph Curry, please pick one.
13: I know that that Golden State team was probably a more legitimate dynasty than the Bad Boys. The Bad Boys was like Akiris. You know, they flew close to the sun, burned up pretty quick in that Bad Boy era. But as far as watching the basketball goes, man, I'll take Eastern Conference basketball late 80s anytime, man. Like, just the conference is great basketball. So, yeah, I'll take the Bad Boy Pistons anytime.
14: So, the Bad Boy Pistons, Isaiah, then you had, like, Dumars and Rodman and Lambeer. Those were some bad boys.
13: They were bad boys.
14: Pick one topic number three. Netflix is developing a TV adaptation of the 1979 Al Pacino film and Justice for All.
13: Okay.
14: As a potential replacement for the series that's ending, The Lincoln Lawyer. The series will follow a lawyer whose flawed life deteriorates while battling a corrupt legal system until it reaches the breaking point. The original movie starring Pacino had Jack Warden and John Forsythe. It made $33 million on a budget of $4 million. All right. Better Pacino movie. Scarface or Dog Day Afternoon. Please pick one.
13: You know, I know that everybody loves Scarface. I mean, iconically in our zeitgeist, you know, say hello to my little friend. I mean, that's everywhere, right? So much about that movie. And that was a remake, right? If I remember correctly. Yeah. That was a remake, too. And nobody remembers the original film. Very, very few. I really, really like Scarface. I mean, I mean, this is my era of filmmaking. So I love Scarface. I love Pacino. But, man, Dog Day Afternoon might be one of the best acting movies performances in the history of cinema. So I got to go with Dog Day Afternoon. What a complex topic. What a complex character. What a complex plot. And he absolutely nailed it. Gives me shivers thinking about it. That movie is amazing. So Dog Day Afternoon all day for me.
14: Yeah, the tension is just crazy.
13: It's incredible.
14: Yeah,
13: incredible. Just a phone. Just in a couple rooms with a phone. I mean, that's all the movie is. It's incredible.
14: All right. Let's talk about Papa John's Pizza for a moment.
13: If we must.
14: Papa John's Pizza for a moment. So, you know, Papa John's Pizza, you get the pizza, you open up the box, and what's inside? You get a little garlic sauce in there, but you also get green pepper.
13: Oh, peppercinas. Yeah.
14: And the way legend has it, Papa John's controversial founder copied the idea from Rocky's Sub Pub in Jeffersonville, Indiana.
13: I've heard this before.
14: Where he worked as a dishwasher and a pizza cook during high school. So what do you use more often when you get Papa John's pizza? The dipping sauce or that greenish-yellow pepper?
13: The peppercinas, 100%. I'll eat every one of them. I'll go to every box and take everybody's and just eat them. I love those things. Yeah, I'll eat those all the time.
14: I wonder how many people just throw those out.
13: I don't know, but give me yours. I'll eat them all. I love them.
14: All right.
13: As long as they're not, like, dry and hot. You know, those are gross. Yeah. But as long as they're relatively fresh and they're in there, I'll take them all day long.
14: All right. Pick one topic number 5. 19 Kids and Counting star Josh Duggar has been transferred to a federal medical facility that also holds Joe Exotic from Tiger King.
13: Oh, my God.
14: All right. TMZ reports Duggar was moved.
13: Look out for young animals.
14: He was moved from a minimum security prison in Texas to a federal medical center in Fort Worth. The Federal Bureau of Prisons declined to release more details, citing security reasons. Coop, 2-hour car ride. Josh Duggar or Joe Exotic?
13: I mean... Frankly, I wouldn't want to be in prison the rest of my life. I'm not getting anywhere near Josh Duggar. I would speak for all parents out there in that regard. So, yeah, forget that. Man, I would not want to ride, but you're giving me the choice. It would have to be Joe Exotic, and it would be terrible.
14: It would be terrible. But that's almost impossible, right? That's an impossible choice.
13: It is, yeah. It is. That's really bad. Sounds like somebody you'd draft on a fantasy team.
14: All right. That's true, too. What do you got for me?
13: All right. Let's go back to number one. Okay, this is really we'll get stab to get you started with. Pick one of these things. Pick between these two things a skill that you could have. Would you rather never be hungry again, but also never have to eat again, or never be tired again, but also never have to sleep again?
14: Oh, man. Well, I don't know. I think I'd rather never be tired again.
13: It seems to me you could stay up all the time eating. So
14: yeah, I know. Yeah, that's a tough choice. I think I'd rather never be tired again.
13: Okay, never be tired again. I ran across that just randomly. It was like a couple weeks ago, and I stashed it. I was like, that's kind of a

0: That's a really great question. It's a really great question.
1: It's been connected to so many things we've talked about in the last 2 weeks. I've had this in my back pocket for a while.
0: Such a great question. You know, that Duke game was actually winnable. But the Pitt game was winnable, too.
1: Oh, well, yeah. I mean,
0: Pitt game was winnable, too. And you know what? I don't think West Virginia lost that game because Pat White was hurt.
1: Yeah, maybe not.
0: But you know what?
1: But you still get a redo.
0: Yeah, I think I'd rather do the Pitt game.
1: The Pitt game?
0: Yeah, I think I'd do the Pitt game.
1: That team would have won the national title.
0: Yeah, I think they probably would have.
1: Yeah, that's true. Okay. That's a good one. I think that might be the right choice, but that's a hard one, man. That's a hard one. Okay, let's see. Pick one. You have a crack team of investigators. Unlimited access, no stonewalling, full truth guaranteed. You can unearth only one scandal.
0: Oh,
1: all
0: nice.
1: The details. Nice. I'll give you two you can choose from. Do you choose to crack open the Tim Donaghy scandal, the NBA referee who was caught betting on the games he officiated in 2007? Donaghy served time, but always insisted he wasn't alone, that other refs were in on it. The league knew more than they admitted, and certain playoff series were quietly being managed from the inside. The NBA settled fast, buried it deep, and Donaghy went to his handlers, only reporting through the press. Or do you finally answer the question that's haunted music historians for 40 years? Did the music industry coordinate the death of disco? July 12, 1979, Disco Demolition Night at Kaminsky Park. A Chicago DJ named Steve Dahl blows up a crate of disco records at a doubleheader. We know about that, but the conspiracy's been floating around forever that this was not a coincidence, but it was coordinated within the industry because they didn't like the diverse crowd that disco was bringing aboard, so they decided to kill the genre.
0: Yeah.
1: Which one of these investigations do you sick your investigators on?
0: You know what? I think this is easy. I want to know the NBA story.
1: All right.
0: I'll go to my grave knowing that there was something funky about that Sacramento Kings-Lakers series.
1: Yeah, right, you know, right. I hear you.
0: Something funky about that bad boy. Yeah, give me the NBA all day.
1: The Tim Donaghy series. All right. Here we go. Question number four. Pick one. West Virginia's football team wins a national title within 2 years. But 10 years later, a scandal is discovered and the title is stripped. Choose that or choose never winning a title in your lifetime.
0: Forfeiting games and all that kind of nonsense is just stupid, okay? Flags fly forever. If the choice is to win a championship that's overturned years after it occurs, as opposed to, like, never winning, give me the championship.
1: That was the answer I was looking for. Don't disappoint. That was the answer I was looking for.
0: Give me that.
1: Stack the titles,
0: that's
1: baby.
0: Right. Flags fly forever, baby.
1: All right, final question. If you could return one of these industries to the whatever you consider of the golden age, which of these industries would you rather return to its golden age? Would it be movie theaters or fast food restaurants?
0: Oh, wow. I don't know. Fast food restaurants, movie theaters.
1: That's right.
0: Yeah. All right. There you go. A Wednesday pick one.
1: There we go.
0: By the way, Abra Rauhidi will be back next week.
1: She promised.
0: We'll have a tech segment in this space next Wednesday at 4:33. Let's take a break, and we'll get into the On This Date file in a minute.
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9: Rafael Nadal. Spanish tennis star, 40 years old today, believe it or not. Hale Irwin is 81. He won three U.S. Opens, 1974, 1979, and 1990. Probably the best known of Hale Irwin's major wins was the 1974 U.S. Open at Wingfoot in Westchester County, New York.
10: There's Hale Irwin. He won't need a doctor. He's just so happy. There's the man that finished second, Forrest Pesler. And there it is. Good follow through. Lost his helmet.
11: You got to be the happiest man in town right there. And deservedly so, Chris. 287 playing under these conditions is just terrific.
10: The United States Open champion is Hale Irwin with a round of 73, 7 over. Second, Forrest Pesler. Tied for third, Luke Graham and Bert Yancey. We'll be back.
9: All right. Hale Irwin, 81 years old today. Winner of three U.S. Opens, including the massacre at Wingfoot in 1974. Billy Cunningham, the Kangaroo Kid, is 83 years old today. Hall of Fame forward, coach, NBA champion, and a player with the 76ers, born in Brooklyn.
12: In 1965, Billy Cunningham was drafted fifth overall by Philadelphia. When the 76ers came to the Garden, Billy's mom made sure the homecomings were especially sweet.
13: Yeah, I grew up in Brooklyn, New York. The players on Philadelphia loved it because my mom used to bring a bag of cookies, chocolate chip cookies, and by the time we got out of the locker room, I didn't have one. It was the way of life almost in Brooklyn to play basketball. There were a limited amount of baseball fields, but there was always a basketball hoop.
9: All right, there you go. Billy C., the Kangaroo Kid, Billy Cunningham, 83 years old today. On this date, 1972, Hot Rod Lincoln, Commander Cody and his Lost Planet Airmen hit the top 10 at number 9.
1: My pappy said, son, you're going to drive me to drinking if you don't stop driving that Hot Rod Lincoln.

0: Fords and Lincolns was setting the pace. That story is true, I'm here to say I was driving that Model A. It's got a Lincoln motor and it's really souped up. That Model A body makes it look like a pup's got 8 cylinders and uses them all. Got overdrive, just won't stop.
1: There you go, Hot Rod Lincoln on this date in 1972. And on this date in 1969, the last episode of Star Trek airs on NBC, Turnabout Intruder.
2: Captain's log, star date 5928.5. The Enterprise has received a distress call from a group of scientists on Camus 2 who are exploring the ruins of a dead civilization. Their situation is desperate. Two of the survivors are the expedition surgeon, Dr. Coleman, and the leader of the expedition, Dr. Janice Lester.
3: What's wrong with her?
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5: What form of radiation was it?
4: Nothing I've ever encountered.
1: And our musical birthday to the break, Ian Hunter of Mott the Hoople is 89 today. The five things to know at 5 o'clock in sports are next.

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2: 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Winners today, John Marshall, Winfield, Hoover, Morgantown, GW, and University from the major leagues. Miami beat the Nationals 4-1 in D.C. And Marshall announcing today, Huntington High and Spring Valley will play at Jones C. Edwards Stadium on September 11th. 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
3: Negotiations are going well. Lisa Brady, Fox News. That's President Trump's latest take on talks with Iran, just telling reporters a deal could happen over the weekend and that Iran has agreed, sometimes, to give up enriched uranium buried after U.S. strikes last June, what he calls nuclear dust.
4: I want to get it. We have they've changed their mind a couple of times. But as it stands now, we will go in sometime in the not-too-distant future.
3: The president says he's trying to separate the issue of Hezbollah. Iran's been pushing for a ceasefire between Israel and Lebanon to be enforced as Israeli forces continue to fight against the Iran-backed militants in Lebanon. Secretary of State Marco Rubio on Capitol Hill for a second day defending the Iran strategy during budget hearings.
5: On substantive policy issues, Democrats used much of their time to impress upon Secretary Rubio they think that the war in Iran is illegal and illegitimate and a hot mess.
3: Fox's Jillian Turner at the State Department. The House is expected to vote on a Democrat-led war powers resolution aimed at reining in the president. President Trump just defending the anti-weaponization fund that was scrapped by the Justice Department after a judge's ruling against it and bipartisan pushback, including concern that Capitol rioters could be among those applying for compensation, claiming political prosecutions.
4: What happened to great people, great American people, the way they were victimized, the way they were savaged. You have suicides. They killed themselves. They went bankrupt. They were weaponized by the Biden administration, by a bunch of thugs, including Obama people.
3: The president calls the judge who ruled against the fund radical left. Tropical storm Amanda, the first of the season, churning out in the Pacific, more than 1,400 miles away from Mexico's Baja California Peninsula. 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
9: At the news desk, I'm Alex Wiederspiel.
10: Times have been set now for Friday and Saturday as WVU is set to host Cal Poly in a best of 2 out of 3 to determine who will go to Omaha later this month in the College World Series. WVU baseball and Cal Poly will start at noon both days with the time on Sunday to be determined if the game is necessary. General tickets go on sale today. A Harrison County woman is now a ward of the state for the rest of her life. Shauna Marie Vanderman has been charged in the 2025 stabbing death of her mother, but she will not go to trial. A judge determined she was is not competent to stand trial, she'll remain in state custody for the remainder of her life. A traffic stop in Harrison County resulted in the arrest of two people. Police arrested 41-year-old Amber Faye McCormick of Clarksburg and 40-year-old Paul Campbell Jr. of Salem on one felony count each of possession of a firearm by a prohibited person. An open-air sniff of the vehicle by a canine detected possible narcotics, leading to the discovery of a concealed weapon. Both are believed to be unable to carry a concealed weapon legally. The WVU Health System, WVU Medicine, and Independence Health System signed an agreement to acquire Independence by fall of this year. Independence has five hospitals as part of the deal. The transaction includes an $800 million commitment from the WVU Health System for improvements that will include a new electronic medical record system, facility upgrades and expansions, and expanded access to care for the out-of-state hospital system. A big night for the Pittsburgh Pirates, who got a rare win with Bubba Chandler on the mound. He improved to 2-6 as the Pirates beat Houston 10-6 to open their road series. The Cardinals lost 7-4 to Texas. Former Mountaineer standouts J.J. Weatherholt and Victor Scott both got hits, combining to go 3-for-8 at the plate. Weatherholt had two hits on the day.
9: At the news desk, I'm Alex Wiederspiel.
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10: Tonight, clear and mild, low 50. Thursday, sunny and warm, high 82. Thursday night, clear, low 56. Friday, sunny and warm, high 86. Saturday, mostly sunny, high 85. Sunday, a chance of rain or a thunderstorm back in the forecast. Partly sunny, high 82. That's your full forecast on 103.3 WKMZ.

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1: All right, welcome back to the show. Metro News Hotline, 506 in West Virginia. Time to start the third and final hour of our program today. Thanks so much for tuning in today. We got a lot of stuff to get into in this particular hour. We'll reset our question. Coop, what's Rob Real doing here? What?
2: Security!
1: What?
2: Security!
3: What happened? Somebody left the door open
1: here. All right. So Rob's here.
4: Catching strays.
1: There you go. It's starting early. So I'll talk to Rob here in just a sec. We'll play in or out. That'll be at 525. Also, Tony Caridi's going to stop by at 533. Man, you know what? It's crazy. It is June 3rd, and there's still tons of WVU stuff to get into, right? Mm-hmm. I thought we were supposed to be hibernating at this point from that stuff, but apparently not. So we'll get some Mountaineers content into the program. That'll be at 533. And then more of your responses to our question of the day. And along the way, we'll keep you updated on what's going on at the state softball tournament. There's afternoon baseball in the major leagues. The NBA finals begin tonight. I want to talk a little bit about that. So we're busy. Let's do a quick reset on our question of the day. According to a new survey, children believe people become old at age 49. So here's the question of the day, and it's sponsored by Selango Law. Kids think 49 is the expiration date for youth. What's something you looked at as a kid and thought, that was for old people, but now you absolutely love it? Kids think 49 is the expiration date for youth. What's something you looked at as a kid and thought, that was for old people, but now you absolutely love it? Text those in, 304-TALK, 304, 304-8255, 304. I'm on X2 for now at Weekly, W-E-E-K-L-E-Y, one word, three E's, W-E-E-K-L-E-Y. And I tell you what, we got a lot of good responses here. Coop, we got a lot of love while you were upstairs working on the softball stuff.
3: Because I was upstairs?
1: Well, not because you're upstairs, but people who say that one of the things they thought was for old people that they really like now is our show.
3: Oh, well, there you go.
1: Wasn't that nice?
3: Right.
1: That was really nice. 304-231, Dave, talk radio and your show. 304-552, Dave, talk radio. 804-317, naps.
4: Naps.
3: Okay. Yeah, man.
1: So naps. We got
4: naps.
3: I love naps.
1: Yeah, we all love naps.
3: My favorite post 50 skill is literally, I've always been able to take a nap just about anywhere, but I can take a nap now in anywhere, in any position, at any time. Like, I've been known to fall asleep at stoplights. I mean, I can.
4: Okay, Tony LaRussa.
3: I can let it go. I mean, completely sober, just falling asleep. I mean, not really exactly. But anyway, that's my favorite skill right now. I can sit down for like 2 minutes, be like, what, I got 8 minutes before I have to go? I'll take a 5 minute nap.
1: Take a 5 minute nap. Rob Real, Superstar Country 96.1 is. All right, Rob, what's the deal? I just came in today and I was talking to Dave Allen. He says, now I've got to like park in a remote location tomorrow, and it's all
4: yes.
1: your problem.
4: You'll need a Sherpa and a Saint Bernard.
1: So, but
4: yes.
1: Can't you sign like some sort of a deal where I can have my parking space tomorrow? What is happening tomorrow?
4: So tomorrow is our annual Drop Your Snacks drive-through presented by the Charleston Dirty Birds. This is another opportunity where we team up with Union Mission, which is a statewide organization. So we've built this process here in Charleston where it's always on a Thursday. It's always from 7 in the morning until 6 in the evening. It's always a loop through our parking lot. You can give us a cash or check donation that goes safely, securely to Union Mission, or you can give us the thing, the MacGuffin, as Sir Alfred Hitchcock said. We do it with turkeys in the fall. We do it with socks in the winter. In the summer, it's snacks. Drop your snacks. 2/3 of West Virginia school kids are on the free or reduced cost meal plan. And for many of those kids, when Friday afternoon hits, that's the dread, because that may be the last meal they have until they get back for Monday morning breakfast. Now extrapolate that over an entire summer. There are some kids really in need when it comes to just basic nourishment. So our goal tomorrow for 11 hours on the parking lot is to gather as many non-perishable foods, snacks, shelf-stable foods that we can. Everything from oatmeal and ramen to the individual serving peanut butter to mac and cheese, prepackaged donuts, cookies, muffins. Those will all work, even though those have expiration dates. Because the turnaround on this is so quick, we will be able to use those things. It's just not like fresh meat and produce kind of things that we can't do.
1: Wow, what a great idea. So how many years has this been going on?
4: I believe is this the second go-round for Drop Your Snacks? We got going, I've been back 3 years in Charleston, and we started immediately that fall with the turkey drop, inspired, of course, by WKRP in Cincinnati.
1: Right.
4: So we get families, holiday meals. And then it was immediately, okay, well, what can we do for the winter? That's where Drop Your Socks came in. Socks, the most requested item at shelters and service providers. And in talking with Jason Quintrell from Union Mission, we knew we wanted to do another event. And it was, okay, so when do you have a need? What is the need? Is there something in the summer we could be approaching? And we, you know, I would call it a brainstorm, but when you get me and Jay together, it's really more of a brain drizzle.
1: Right.
4: It's the brain softness, as they would say over in the British Isles. But we came up with feeding kids in the summer who don't have these meal programs to go to. And so this is our second go around for Drop Your Snacks. And I know there are folks who are thinking, well, we've got a program like this in my county or in my city. Union Mission is probably the organization that is driving, that is supplying that particular program, whether it's Backpack This or Feed the Kids That. So a 55-county organization, the entire state, Union Mission probably helps the organization that is feeding kids. So that's what this feeds into, pun intended.
1: All right, couple of things.
4: Yes, sir.
1: So, for example, wow, this is a great idea. Hey, here's a bag of apples.
4: We will figure we'll figure out how to make it work.
1: Okay.
4: We'll figure out how to make it work.
1: Hey, I got these bananas.
4: We'll figure it out.
1: But that's not exactly.
4: Say, don't hand them to me. I'm allergic. Hand them to somebody else. But yes,
1: Wait a minute. You're allergic to bananas?
4: I am. I'm
1: allergic. Coop.
4: I'm allergic to nanners.
3: Is it because they're radioactive? Or?
4: Well, they're a particular flower, for those of you playing our botany home game.
1: Oh.
4: And I'll one-up it. Being allergic to bananas means I'm also allergic to latex.
1: Wow. I've never heard of anybody being allergic to
4: that
1: bananas before.
4: That made college fun.
1: Man. Oh, yeah. Well, I just had a banana for lunch.
4: Yeah.
1: I never even thought about that.
4: Yeah.
1: So what would you suggest? I mean, what's the perfect thing to bring?
4: So, honestly, what I did this afternoon, I took our station vehicle, Truck Norris, went to my favorite box store, and I loaded up the buggy, as we say here in West Virginia, with just snacks I would eat.
1: Okay.
4: Because even at 52 and a half, I eat like a teenage raccoon. I'm just throwing down garbage at high speed. I got Cheez-Its. I got animal cookies. I got ramen. I got the peanut butter I mentioned. I got Pop-Tarts. So the recovering Mrs. Real, that's what I call my lovely ex-wife. She's a wonderful human who's only made one mistake in her life. She is a junior high math teacher, and so she keeps me kind of informed of what's what with the kids. And spicy stuff. So I got a big thing of Takis, and I got the Flamin' Hot variety box of the Frito-Lay chips.
1: Wait a minute. You got this stuff out in your car right now?
4: It's out in Truck Norris right now, actually.
1: Hmm.
4: I'm not telling you where the keys are.
1: Okay.
3: Smart.
4: Those may or may not be squirreled
3: strong
4: away.
3: Move.
1: Hey,
3: yeah.
1: You know, I was thinking, when he says Slim Jim, I'm going to let
4: I got some Slim Jims.
1: I'm going to let Coop handle the show for about 5 minutes while I go out to the parking lot.
2: Oh, yeah. We're going to snap into a Slim Jim.
4: Yeah, I got some of those, too.
1: Well, that's awesome. That is real. Okay, so like the other events that happen in the parking lot, you can drop your stuff off before work.
4: Yep.
1: When are you going to be out there?
4: So what I've been telling folks, the up-real early birds, that's what I call the listeners. If you're not hearing my voice on the radio at that moment, I'm out on the parking lot.
1: Okay.
4: I tend to go wire to wire with these things. I'll be doing the setup in the morning. It's kind of become a tradition with our drop events that I do a video at the very end as the last man standing on the parking lot. So, you know, other than doing my job and, you know, bathroom and maybe some food, I'll be out there the whole time.
1: So
4: that's kind of how I roll.
1: Is this going to be one of those days where you're going to be cranking the country out there as well?
4: We've even developed a pattern for that. We kind of, because I'm back and forth and doing the show live while we're doing this. Up real early, the classic country is usually on in the morning. We tend to go kind of office friendly in the midday with our friends and neighbors at V100. And then by the time we get to about 2 o'clock, we need to rock out. So then it's Wild and Wonderful Classic Rock from 98.7 The Mountain.
1: So what do you think about this survey about kids believe people become old at 49? Because, you know, when I remember my dad telling me this. My dad was he was from Tyler County, but he never really got into country music until he got older.
4: Mm-hmm.
1: And when he got into it, man, he got into it. And I was a country music DJ when I first started out. So, you know, I'm a little envious of what you do. I really like the idea of being a country music DJ. Is country music, is that a sign of being an adult if you're a fan of country music?
4: No, I think that is a sign you are a fan of lyrics and stories. You know, Louis Armstrong is the one who said there are only two kinds of music, good and bad. I believe there are two kinds of music lovers, those who like the rhythm and those who like the lyrics. And sometimes there's some crossover, but it's really the folks who are into the stories and the sing-along of it all. Those are the folks we seem to attract. You'd be amazed at how many women under 50 are listening up real early to classic George Jones and George Strait. In no small part because they've got really strong bonds with their dads and granddads,
1: right.
4: And that's what they listen to in the old farm truck.
1: Okay,
4: that's what they grew up on.
1: So if I would tune your station in right now, what's the number one song in heavy rotation in country music right now?
4: If we're talking the current stuff, it's something from Ella Langley. It's either Choosing Texas or Be Her. But if we're talking like classic all time, you can't beat King George Strait.
1: No.
4: I mean, the man brought us 60 some odd number ones and ran the gamut from 1981 to, I mean, he was really still getting it done to about 2015.
1: That's funny because I've got a CD set that's George Strait 50 number ones,
4: mm-hmm.
1: 50 number ones. And when I got it, I thought, he's got more than that, you know? And I thought, how many artists can you say that about? That they've, hey, you know what? In general, he's got more than 50 number ones.
4: Well, and for those of you playing our home game, those 50 are spread over multiple charts. Radio and records, that chart doesn't exist anymore. Cashbox doesn't exist anymore. When our version of Constant Dollars, when we get up real early, is we stick to the Billboard numbers just because the Billboard's still in business, and so those numbers are easily verified. And I think it's like 44 Billboard number ones for George Strait, which is still far and away ahead of everybody else.
1: Hey, before I let you go, let's do a quick reset on what you got going on tomorrow.
4: So it's Drop Your Snacks, presented by the Charleston Dirty Birds, 7 in the morning until 6 in the evening, here at 1111 Virginia Street East, downtown Charleston. If you're coming from the freeway, get off at Leon Sullivan. It will take you right to Virginia Street East and hang a left, which is the only way you can go. And there we are. You loop through our parking lot. You don't have to get out of your nice, comfortable, air-conditioned vehicle. You're handing us non-perishable food items, shelf-stable items to feed hungry kids in West Virginia. Union Mission will be there doing the sorting, the collecting, the sorting, the distributing. You can do cash or check donations to them. And if you're too far away, if you can't make it to us for some reason, you can do a safe, secure credit or debit card donation at wefeedpeople.com.
1: All right, you won me over.
3: Hey, before,
1: I won't park in the parking lot tomorrow.
3: Hey, before Rob goes, we got a text about him.
4: Uh-oh.
3: Let's see. What I love about 96.1 is hearing Ronnie McDowell, the Oak Ridge Boys, and Crystal Gayle. You know, I have a great story about Ronnie McDowell.
4: Oh, please.
3: I saw him and Conway Twitty at the Charleston Civic Center in sometime in the mid-80s.
4: That's a whole lot of hairpiece.
3: That
4: please
3: was.
4: Go on.
3: That was. And then a decade later, I saw him at a church basement in St. Albans.
1: Nice.
4: And he was very popular with the older women.
3: Oh, yes. Oh, yes. Oh, yes. Man. They make beautiful lovers.
1: Yeah, they do. Yes, they do. Hey, Rob, hang in for In or Out, right?
4: Yes,
1: you can
4: please.
1: Do that?
4: Absolutely.
1: All right, let's take a break. We're coming back with more in a minute.
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2: All right, welcome back to the show. It's time to play In or Out. It's a three-man weave today. I'm here, Coop's here, and Rob Reel's here because he just won't leave.
3: Yeah, he just can't get me out of here.
2: Every day at this time, we focus on the stuff you talk about at the office. We call it In or Out. The setup is simple. Three categories, food or beverage, gut reaction. Finally, this one's about a celebrity. 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Let's get started with food or beverage. Coop, are you ready to go?
4: Yes, I am.
2: Because in celebration of National Dairy Month, Domino's today announced the return of their legend dairy deal, offering 50% off all menu-priced pizzas through Sunday. 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
4: I mean, 50% off sounds like half price to me. I think I got to be in.
2: That's right.
4: I mean, that's pretty simple math.
2: 50%, that's almost half.
4: Just about reaches it.
2: Rob, as part of the deal, customers get 50% off specialty pizzas as well as any size or crust, including handmade pan and parm-stuffed crust. So, it's not a bad deal. What do you think about that? 50% off all menu-priced pizzas at Domino's through Sunday.
3: Is the price the reason why they didn't spring for Neil Patrick Harris to be part of the advertising on it? For How I Met Your Mother fans, legend, wait for it, Dairy. I'm in on saving the money.
2: You know what?
3: And on the ordering apps.
2: Yeah. Domino's app is probably the best of the pizza apps, wouldn't you say?
4: It's pretty strong, honestly.
2: It's pretty good. Yeah, I'm going to be in on this. Gut reaction is next. Finnish researchers found that exercising to fast-paced music at 120 to 140 beats per minute helped participants work out 20% longer than those who exercised in silence. Coop, putting some disco in your workout music, in or out?
4: Does it count that I listen to podcasts at 1.5 speed?
2: Really? Is that what you do?
4: Oh, yeah, absolutely.
2: Okay.
4: I watch every TV show I can watch at 1.5 speed, I do, too. I don't have enough time, man. I just need to cram it all in. Yeah, sure, I guess I'll be in. Why not?
2: Oh, man, I didn't know Rob was going to be here. This is such a good question for him. Some disco in your workout music, well, in or out?
3: I mean, it's been so long since I've been to the gym, I have to call it James. But, I mean, you know, if the goal is staying alive, then I got to in on some disco.
4: Oh, wow.
2: I did not see that coming.
4: Man, okay.
2: I did not see that coming. Disco Inferno. I think I'm going to be slightly in on this.
5: Take some lessons.
2: I'm going to slightly be in on that. All right, finally, this one's about a celebrity. Coop, we've talked about a lot of celebrities in this segment, you know, going back 13 years. I don't think we've ever talked about Zac Efron.
4: Zac Efron
2: is going to star and be the executive producer of Angel Heart, a one-hour drama series on HBO from A24. The show adopts the 1978 horror novel Falling Angel and the sequel Angel's Inferno. The original book was adapted into a 1987 film with Mickey Rourke and Robert De Niro and Lisa Bonet. She was in that movie too. Zac Efron, in or out?
4: Weirdly, that Angel Heart, I always get confused with Serpent and the Rainbow for some reason. They're nothing alike, but there's
3: roughly
4: like
3: the same.
4: Like, they got some like voodoo stuff and things like that. And there's different things in there. But it's about Zac Efron, not about this thing.
2: Yeah.
4: I don't really know that much about him. I know now because I looked him up just now. He's 5'8". I had no idea that he was 5'8". Other than that, I haven't seen The Iron Claw, you know? I mean,
2: really?
4: Yeah,
2: oh, man,
4: I haven't
2: you
4: seen
2: gotta
4: it.
2: Watch
4: I've
2: that.
4: Heard that it's good, I know, but unless I can watch it in 1.5 speed, I just can't. Anyway, yeah, I'm in. I'm in on Zac Efron.
2: All right, Rob, what do you think? Zac Efron, we knew him from High School Musical. He's trying to be an adult.
3: Yeah.
2: I gotta say, The Iron Claw is a really good movie. Extra points, by the way, if you can guess his age.
3: I want to say he's like 43. He's older than you expect.
2: He's 38.
3: Okay,
2: he's
3: 38.
4: Yeah,
3: I was in the ballpark.
2: Yeah.
3: But he dreamed a million dreams. I mean, he's...
2: That's right.
3: He's actually a pretty good actor.
4: He is.
3: If you've seen Greatest Showman, and he's even pretty good in... What's the body swap with Matthew Perry? 17 again. In-ish.
4: And this is a thing. That's cool.
2: Yeah.
3: I mean,
2: Coop is the final arbiter there. He's got the buzzer and the bell.
4: Yeah, we got the bell. Yeah.
3: In-ish.
2: You know, Angel Heart's a good movie. You know?
3: There are movies that don't need to be remade. We did not need Gus Van Sant's shot-for-shot remake of Psycho. We did not need Leanne Rimes to re-record He Stopped Loving Her Today. There are things that do not need to be touched. Angel Heart's one of them. Just stay away, man.
2: I will watch this. Or at least I will watch the first one.
3: Okay.
2: So I'm going to be in on Zac Efron. Zac Efron. Rob, anytime you want to drop by, man, You can't work this out. get me in the parking lot tomorrow.
3: I say, you say that. My desk is literally 30 feet above us.
2: I know. Thanks, brother.
3: Thank you.
2: All right, let's take a break. Tony Caridi's coming up next, but not before this local news break, which is happening right now. This is Metro News, the voice of West Virginia.
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0: West Virginia Metro News. I'm Morgan Pemberton. Traffic is still being impacted on Interstate 64 eastbound following a tanker truck that spilled a chemical onto the interstate. The incident occurred around noon. A sexual assault trial for a former youth pastor has been continued.
1: A former clergy member accused of more than 100 sexual abuse crimes against young girls in the northern part of the state could go on trial in Lewis County this fall. John Radcliffe is accused of assaulting the young girls from 1987 through 2003 while working as a youth pastor. A pre-trial hearing is set for Radcliffe on October 2nd, and the trial could begin October 20th. His ex-wife, Kathy, has been charged as being an accessory after the fact. She also has a pre-trial hearing set for October 2nd in Lewis County. I'm Mike Nolting for WVMetroNews.com.
0: Public hearings begin this week for the Mid-Atlantic Resiliency Link. Public Service Commission will hold their hearings on the line permit application beginning tomorrow. President of the West Virginians Against Transmission Injustice, Tony Campbell.
2: It actually takes one resource that West Virginia has plenty of, which is energy, and we're using our energy to basically build economic growth in another state, and that just doesn't seem right.
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0: Huntington police are looking for suspects that may be linked to an active homicide investigation. Police say 29-year-old Alan Mitchell from Michigan and 44-year-old Eugene Smith from New York are wanted for questioning in connection to the shooting death of 29-year-old Wesley Mitchum of South Point, Ohio. Mitchum died after he was shot in the 2600 block of Fifth Avenue in Huntington on Sunday, May 24th. Police encourage anyone with information to call them at 304-696-4470, extension 1083, or from the Metro News Anchor Desk. I'm Morgan Pemberton.
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8: Welcome back to the show. Hey, it was a fun segment with Rob Real. We'll probably be talking about this tomorrow when it's going on here at the building, Coop.
9: Yeah, I'm sure we will. That's a good cause.
8: Yeah, very good. So we'll talk more. Sure, I can't park in a building tomorrow? Can't park in a parking lot?
9: We might give your car away, but
8: Okay. Tony Creedy's coming up in a sec. Hey, quick update on our question of the day. We're starting to get a lot of response to this. We'll get into those text messages after our next commercial break. Get you caught up on what's going on at the softball championships in the state in South Charleston this afternoon. And there's Major League Base. There's so much stuff going on. NBA Finals Game 1. Got a little hockey news as well. Here's a reset of our question of the day. According to a new survey, children in a survey between 7 and 16 believe people get old at the age of 49. So here's the hotline question of the day, and it is sponsored by Solango Law. Kids think 49 is the expiration date for youth. What's something you looked at as a kid and thought, that's for old people, but now you absolutely love it? What's something you looked at as a kid and thought, oh, man, that's for old people, but now you absolutely love it? The text line here, 304-TALK, 304-304-8255-304. I'm on X at Weekly, W-E-E-K-L-E-Y, one word, three E's, W-E-E-K-L-E-Y. Tony Caridi joins me now to talk about the Mountaineers and more. How you doing today, Tony?
10: I'm wonderful, Dave. How are you?
8: Hey, man, we're finding out a whole bunch of stuff about Cal Poly, right? Cal Poly. It's kind of interesting to find out a little bit about Cal Poly, the Mustangs. Now, tell me truthfully, without looking it up, did you know that their nickname was the Mustangs?
10: No. However, did you know that former defensive coordinator at West Virginia, Jeff Castile's son, Jake, who is now the head football coach at Glenville, was an assistant at Cal Poly about two or three seasons ago. He was there for a couple of seasons, then came back to West Virginia, then this spring left for Glenville State. And I'm sure you guys have also been talking about the fact that that's John Madden's alma mater.
8: I tell you what, that's a pretty good nugget right there. I thought I was going to get him when I said, you know who went to Cal Poly?
10: That's an easy one there. Yeah, John Madden.
8: Ozzie Smith.
11: Oh.
8: Ozzie Smith played ball there. In fact, we just saw the Pirates play the Twins over the weekend, and Brooks Lee went to Cal Poly as well. And their big rival is, what is it, UC Santa Barbara. Man. So
11: as it would
10: quite
11: be.
10: Amazing. It's quite amazing, isn't it? When you think about it, Dave, if I would have come to you and Coop in February when the season was starting for the Mountaineers, said, okay, guys, here's a skinny. You want in on this? To go to the College World Series, West Virginia's got to win a series of three games against Cal Poly. You'd look at me like I had seven heads.
8: I know, it's crazy.
10: Right? You just never, ever can figure out, especially college baseball. It is absolutely amazing at this time of the year, the things that happen.
8: So, obviously, it's obvious. It's great that West Virginia's hosting a super regional. And then when we found out that the first game is Friday at noon, I saw people, here we go again, people amongst our fan base like, well, WVU can't get a break. What's wrong with the networks? What's wrong with the NCAA? This is a big problem. Coop and I talked about this on the air a couple of days ago. I don't know if you heard it, but, you know, there's only a handful of college sports programs, and actually major pro sports franchises that thinks that everybody isn't out to get them. The networks, the conferences. There's only a couple of brand names that don't feel that way.
10: If you can find those, I think the teams that are the premier blue bloods, they sometimes feel that we're being attacked because we're so good that everyone always is taking cheap shots at us. That's what they feel. The people that are trying to knock off those blue bloods, right, they feel that they're constantly being snubbed as a result of whatever. Yeah, so it's across the board. If you get on other people's message boards and things like that or follow Twitter, it's the same exact conversations. Just change the school name. Everyone has the same complaint.
8: I mean, if you're a Cal Poly fan, you're looking at this situation and you're thinking, man, we got to go 3,000 miles to play in West Virginia, and our game starts at 9 o'clock in the morning, mm-hmm. West Coast time. Sure. They've got their issues as well.
10: Sure. You know, and I think we'll probably overplay it, to be quite honest with you. Let's face it, the reality of the situation is that there is so much at stake in this series that if they said, hey, guys, we're playing at 5 in the morning, it's still the same thing. You know what I mean? It's just like, you know, you have to win. Every single pitch, every single inning, and every single game will determine your fate. So I think it's probably less of that. It's going to come down again to basic baseball. You have got to limit your mistakes. You've got to play clean baseball, and you've got to get great pitching. That's what this thing is going to come down to more than anything else.
8: And we know that the game on Friday's at noon, the game on Saturday's at noon, and if there is game on Sunday, it's going to be TBD, so we'll see what happens. But this is going to be different than the regional last weekend where, you know, the coaching staff had to prepare for three teams. They had to be ready for Wake and UK and had to be ready for Binghamton. This is really more like a regular series where you only have one opponent to focus in on. I'm guessing for the coaching staff, that's a little easier.
10: Yeah, it is. And this is, you had an inherent advantage because you've played Kentucky, and you played Wake Forest, right, over the past couple of years.
8: Did we lose him? Coop, I thought we lost Tony. Did you step out? Okay.
10: You did not miss a thing. So I think that they'll be more than ready to go.
8: You know, one of the other things that's been discussed since the regional, I guess maybe there was a little bit of chatter about it during the regular season. How realistic is it to maybe expand the facility for more seats? Is that realistic?
10: I think this. I think yes and no. And I say that this way. Do I, and I've talked with some of the people that are centrally involved, do I see like them putting in 3,000 more seats or 2,000 more seats? No. Do I see them making modifications to make it more convenient to go to games? Yeah, I do. So if you're familiar with it, Dave, there's a couple of different areas in the stadium where they can do some things. On that right field side, where right now it's just a mound of grass and no one sits there, you know, there's talk about potentially terracing that so that you could have people bring in their own chairs, and they could sit there and watch. That would be a location. Also down that first base side where a lot of people stand, the SRO standing room only seats are, you could conceive it, and that's got a little bit of a shelf there where you can lean on. They conceivably could do that down the third base line as well. And there's a couple of other spots there. So I think those are just a couple of the ideas that they have. So I don't see like massive steel construction and 1,000 extra seats being put in, because to be quite honest with you, the reality of it is scarcity of tickets is the absolute key to success going forward. And I think you'll probably agree with me that schools are making their stadiums smaller rather than bigger in the other sports. I mean, University of Texas built that new basketball stadium and they said 10,000, that's it, right? And I think the same can be held true. If you always know you can get a ticket, then there's not the demand. If you can get it to a more to a bigger level for this thing, and I think there are opportunities, and I think West Virginia will do that, but I don't see it as like another 2,000 seats being placed somewhere at this point.
8: One other baseball thing before I move on to something else with you. I've been meaning to talk about this article for a couple of days. There's a great article at MLB.com done by the St. Louis Cardinals beat writer about J.J. Weatherholt and the things he's accomplished already in the first quarter of the Major League Baseball season. You know, I don't want people to glaze over when I start talking about sabermetric stats, but there is something called F-WAR. WAR stands for W-A-R, wins above replacement. And there's another one that adds a defensive element in it for FanGraphs, and it's called F-W-A-R. They're saying that Weatherholt is on pace right now for a 7 F-W-A-R season, and if he does it, he'll have the best year for a rookie second baseman in the major leagues in 100 years. So, I mean, if the season ended today, he would probably be, Coop, with all due respect to Sal Stewart, Weatherholt would probably be the National League Rookie of the Year.
10: Just amazing. Just to even hear you say that. But then again, Dave, I mean, when he was here at West Virginia, they're just these guys that are such a cut above, right? That you can just say, even though this guy is going to be a professional baseball player, you know, he'll try to make the ranks. You just saw when he was out there that he just had such fluidity. He hit the ball such a pretty stroke. And I'll tell you what,

0: in 2020. A lot of these stats are relatively new. Hey, I want to wrap this up with the NBA Finals get going tonight. Knicks are at the Spurs. I really don't think we've talked a lot about Mike Gansey. So now Mike Gansey's moving from the Cavs. He's the president of ops for the Philadelphia 76ers. You know, what do you think the plan is for Gansey? You know, obviously, that Philadelphia sports market is an absolute buzzsaw. You know, how do you think he's going to handle that?
1: Well, he'll handle it as well as you possibly can handle it. But as you just said, it's Philadelphia. And that is a market that eats itself, right? Even when their teams are great, they find reason to be unhappy. It's that classic Northeast Corridor mentality. So I'm thrilled for Mike. Anyone that knows him, anyone that has had contact with him through the years, knows he's the absolute best of the best. But this is a classic case also of this is the business that you have chosen. I like the move for him because, you know, he was a Cleveland guy and he'd been in that organization and probably, you know, needed to take that next step. And he becomes the president of an NBA team. He'll do well whether or not that will ever meet to the happiness level of the Philadelphia fans. Probably, history says probably not, but it's a great opportunity for Mike, and he'll be in this league for as long as he wants to be. It may not necessarily be, you know, for 25 years with Philadelphia, but he is a wonderful guy, and those guys will have success over the long haul.
0: Yeah, it's a great opportunity for him, but I mean, the questions, like, on WIP every day, like, what are you going to do with Embiid? What about Paul George? How can you do this? How can you do that? I mean, there is no long-term plan. The long-term plan is the next game in Philadelphia sports. Hey, Tony, thanks for your time today. I do appreciate it.
1: All right, buddy. Thanks, Dave. Take care.
0: All right, Tony Caridi joining us to talk about the Mountaineers and a little bit more. Let's take a quick break. We will come back with more in just a moment.
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14: All right, so much stuff and so little time. And one of the stories we really didn't get into today that I thought was pretty interesting. Marshall announced today that the high school football game on September 11th this year between Huntington and Spring Valley is going to be at Joan C. Edwards Stadium. So they're going to move that Huntington-Spring Valley game into Marshall's football stadium, Joan C. Edwards Stadium. That will be on September 11th. Then they will play there the following year. This year, Spring Valley will be the home team. And then Huntington High will be the home team the following year. Well, Metro News is your home for what's going on at the state softball tournament. Action today has been very busy over in South Charleston. Here's what's going on in Quad A today. In Quad A, Morgantown beat Cabell Midland 3-0. GW beat University 1-0. University, in a loser's bracket game, defeated Hurricane 1-0. Parkersburg South defeated Cabell Midland 3-0. So in about 35 minutes, Morgantown and GW will be playing, and then University will also be playing against Parkersburg South after that game is completed. In AAA, here's what's happened out there today. John Marshall was won over Kaiser 9-7. Winfield edged Hoover. Great game, 5-4. It was Pikeview and Kaiser earlier today. And let's see. Well, we can tell you what's coming on tonight. John Marshall and Winfield, that will be game 11 in AAA. That'll get going at 6:30. Major League Baseball today. The Reds are playing Kansas City again tonight. The Pirates will be in Houston again tonight. Paul Skeens is going for the Bucks. Earlier this afternoon, the Nationals lost at home again to the Miami Marlins, 4-1 the final. The NBA Finals begin tonight. Knicks at the Spurs. You know, Victor Wembanyama, what a coming out party this final series will be. Here he is in the media availability yesterday talking about his excitement to play in the NBA Finals against the Knicks and trying to take the excitement of Game 7 that they won on the road in the Western Conference Finals against Oklahoma City and put that in his rearview mirror and focus on this series now.
15: And
1: the emotion was really something I haven't felt in a while. I don't even know since when. And coming back down from this is a challenge, and it's not done yet. We still need to really come back down to earth and realize that we haven't done the hardest yet. The job isn't.
15: All right, so that's Wembanyama talking about the series tonight against the Knicks. By the way, the Spurs are actually favored in this series, and they're favored in tonight's game one against New York by 5.5 points. Let's go ahead and take a quick break. We'll come back and wrap it up for the day in a moment.
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15: All right, folks, that's going to do it for the show today. We thank you so much for listening. Stay tuned for the news at the top of the hour. Sports Line's on the other side. By the way, we got some tremendous question of the day responses late in the show today. That stuff's going to be in the follow-up file on Friday. You're going to want to hear this. Really good stuff. My name's Dave Weekly. I will talk to you tomorrow beginning at 3:06 right here on Metro News, the voice of West Virginia.

You heard me? 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
1: It could happen over the weekend. I'm Lisa Lacera, Fox News. President Trump on talks with Iran, saying they're going well, but he also said,
2: "That's a very volatile part of the world, probably the most volatile part of the world. The people are volatile. The leadership, you see what's going on. We've gone through three teams of leadership."
1: And the president said the U.S. will get Iran's enriched uranium at some time in the not-too-distant future. This is the House, for the first time, has passed an Iran War Powers resolution with four Republicans joining Democrats. It next goes to the Senate. Secretary of State Marco Rubio back on Capitol Hill for a second day of hearings, telling lawmakers he hopes Israel and Lebanon can end their fighting, but blamed one of Iran's proxies for continuing to launch attacks into Israel.
3: "We are hopeful that we can create a paradigm in which Lebanon's government and Israel can work together to disarm Hezbollah and allow the people of Lebanon to reclaim its country. But it's complex."
1: Israeli and Lebanese negotiators holding a marathon meeting at the State Department today. Los Angeles Mayor Karen Bass will face a runoff in November, while the race for California's next governor remains too close to call.
4: Incumbent L.A. Mayor Karen Bass claiming one of two spots on the November ballot.
5: "I will tell you, it's looking..."
4: The Democrat addressing supporters Tuesday, trailing his former reality star Spencer Pratt, a registered Republican and progressive LA City Council member Nithya Raman. In California's gubernatorial race, the frontrunners appear to be President Trump-backed conservative commentator Steve Hilton.
6: "The campaign for change starts right now."
4: And former Biden Health and Human Services Secretary Javier Becerra. But there are still millions of votes to be counted.
1: Fox's Christian Goodwin. Wall Street, the Dow lost 620. The Nasdaq minus 239. The S&P off 56. Oil prices climb back over $100 a barrel following the latest threats to the Iran-U.S. ceasefire. 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
10: Good afternoon. From the WKMZ News Desk, I'm Alex Wiederspiel. Some residents in the small Marion County town of Monongah standing in opposition to water and sewer rate increases. According to local media outlets, the town is seeking a 30% increase in sewer rates and a 9% increase in water rates. 310 residents have signed a petition to submit to the Public Service Commission. 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News.com. Harrison County Commission is continuing to debate the future of the Sunset Ellis Drive-In Theater in Shinston. That includes the latest conversation surrounding the future of the drive-in screen, which may require repairs due to structural issues. Saving the screen is believed to be more expensive than outright demolishing it. That's part of the debate, according to reporting by the Clarksburg Exponent Telegram. A decision is expected soon. The spring forest fire season closed this week, though the possibility of fire continues. continues. The season was considered in the average to slightly above average range of potential outcomes. Chris Lawrence of Metro News digs into these details today at WVMetroNews.com. Two multi-state drug trafficking rings have now been busted, which includes networks operating in West Virginia and Maryland. Read up on all the details today at WVMetroNews.com. WVU head baseball coach Steve Sabins is well aware of the journey that the WVU baseball program has now taken to host an NCAA Super Regional Series for the first time ever. Sabins has been at WVU for a decade now in some capacity, and he reflected on that time today at the WVU Sports section of WVMetroNews.com. Robert Seabird softball has been eliminated after losses to John Marshall and Point Pleasant. You can follow along with all the latest at the state softball tournament today at the high school sports section of WVMetroNews.com. From the WKMZ News Desk, I'm Alex Wiederspiel.
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10: Tonight, clear and mild, low 50. Thursday, sunny and warm, high 82. Thursday night, clear, low 56. Friday, sunny and warm, high 86. Saturday, mostly sunny, high 85. Sunday, a chance of rain or a thunderstorm back in the forecast. Partly sunny, high 82. That's your full forecast on 103.3 WKMZ.
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17: 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Do you believe in miracles? Yes!
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0: From the home of the state's land-grant institution, inside the Health Plan Studios, in the Dale B. Miller Building in Morgantown, it's time for the state's most listened-to sports talk show. This is the CityNet Statewide Sports Line. 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And now, across the state of West Virginia and beyond, Sports Line is on the air.
19: 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We are on location once again. We've moved the Health Plan Studios outdoors for the second straight night. We are at the State High School Softball Championships at Little Creek Park in South Charleston. I'm Kyle Wiggs. Brad Howe is alongside. Brad, good evening.
20: Good evening to you, Kyle.
19: Good to see you. We've had some fun today.
20: We have had a lot of fun. Great games again down here in beautiful weather. We're rolling.
19: Watched a lot of softball in Class AAA and Class 4A. So we'll talk about the 4A games in a moment. Greg Carey's been watching all the AAA games. He'll join us a little bit later on with a report. Greg Hunter is back in Morgantown. And, Greg, good afternoon to you.
21: Good afternoon, all. Hopefully everything is well in the Kanawha Valley.
19: Yep, we're doing fine. Weather moved out yesterday, so no threat of rain today or tomorrow. We're going to get these games in. Coming up, Dawson Montessa, Mountaineer pitcher, will join us at about 6:20. So that's exciting. The Mountaineers continuing to prepare for the Super Regional against Cal Poly, which will start on Friday. So Dawson Montessa coming up at about 6:20 on the sports line. We'll talk softball coming up. The text line is open, 304-TALK-304. But, Greg, we've got some football news to kick off the show.
21: Yeah. Hey, interesting, in the middle of what, you know, all this basketball talk, we actually get an opportunity to talk a little bit about a football, but it's on the outset of what is a really busy time in terms of football recruiting in today's world. We went through the transfer portal cycle and all that, but now camps are starting up at all the major colleges around the country, and West Virginia has a lot of campers in, and that means a lot of high-profile recruits who come in get an opportunity opportunity to look at West Virginia. And just within the last few days, West Virginia has had four commitments. Now, one of them is for the class of 2028, so a guy that's going to be a high school junior this coming season. A linebacker from St. Francis Academy in Baltimore, one of the best prep schools in the country, Brandon Willis Dickinson, 6 foot, 205-pound, really speedy linebacker. Auburn, Florida State, Maryland, Indiana had also offered him. So that'll tell you what his ceiling is if all those offered him. And then they have three more that have committed for the class of 27. So these are guys that are going to be high school seniors this coming year. This gives West Virginia 14 total commitments so far. But Mountaineers picked up in the last few days Zion Mead, a defensive lineman, interior defensive lineman from Louisville, 6'3", 280. All these guys had very major and high-level Power 4 offers. Mead did as well at Louisville, but chooses West Virginia. Brian Duncan, a little scat back from Cairo, Georgia, and you watch his highlights, he played every position but offensive tackle. Now, he's not a big guy at 5'9", 180, but he played. He was a Wildcat quarterback, slot back, running back, eye back, safety, corner. You name it, he played it at a skill position. He probably is going to be a running back or a slot back at West Virginia. And then the most recent of those is Ethan Lawson, big, and I'm talking big interior offensive lineman from Western Virginia, smaller high school in Rye Cove, but had gotten a lot of attention from the likes of Kentucky, Virginia, and all others. And he's, like I said, 6'6", 310. He's going to be a guard more than likely at WVU, but these latest commits give West Virginia 14 on the way to Lord knows how many ultimately they'll sign when December comes around.
20: Greg, it's pretty amazing. I was told about that Lawrence recruit. This is massive news in that community because the school is so small. It's 8 through 12 in the building, and there's like 200 students total in that school. So this is really big news for them, literally and figuratively, with this big lineman coming in. Might be the biggest announcement in their history.
21: Yeah, I mean, you're right. I did look up the school. 200, just barely over 200 kids, and again, that's counting 8 through 12.
20: Right.
21: It's sort of near the Tennessee border, sort of in the Bristol, Virginia range, in that area, above that, but really in a rural, isolated area. But they play really good football. I mean, they were in the state finals 2 years ago, and were a team that made the playoffs last year, Rye Cove. So, you know, it's a small school, but one that has produced good football teams. But it looks like Ethan Lawson is the best of the individuals that have come out of that school in quite a while. And despite the fact that he was from a small school, a lot of big schools and big universities found their way to recruit him. He'd been to West Virginia, liked what he saw, and all of a sudden he throws out a social video social media video, burning the couch. So he's got the West Virginia vibe already.
20: Yeah, it was told to me by somebody that that's almost Hoosiers-esque when they're competing and they're going to these state championship games, that's what it's similar to. So good story there with Lawrence's commitment.
2: Yeah, great story.
20: Or Lawson, excuse me.
2: Mm-hmm. Hey, Greg, how much, again, we've heard about this baseball momentum and the magic that has that's really enthralled everybody here in the state, but West Virginia's name is out there, you know, like it hasn't been for a long time. Is there an impact with what this baseball team is doing? Is it having an effect on recruiting in other sports?
21: Oh, yeah. I mean, you know, again, publicity helps, right? And the positive publicity you get helps and carries through to all sports. So, yeah, I would say it definitely helps. Football, basketball, tennis, you name it, they're going to thrive. And you know, obviously baseball, a great deal. I mean, Steve Saban said the other day in his post-game press conference, Monday night after winning, I got to go host a transfer on a visit here tomorrow. So, you know, even in the midst of all the baseball success, their recruiting doesn't stop, and it doesn't stop for anybody anymore.
20: You know what's crazy about that for a second here? Think about what you just said there. We just got done fixing this in basketball where the portal didn't open until after the championship, and you're right back in the very next sports season. There's still teams competing. You're not through with the season yet. and the portal is open and there's movement. It's just nonsense and makes no sense how the NCAA can't get it together and coordinate some of these rules across sports. Total nonsense, Kyle.
2: I hear you. I hear you. Brad's fired up, Greg.
21: Yeah. He's always fired up. When is he not?
2: Well, that's
20: we got
2: true.
20: Saban's
2: that's
20: out there
2: point.
20: Trying to bring in recruits here, but trying to get to the College World Series. Yeah, I'd like him to be able to focus on one part of his job.
2: Trying to prep on a super for a super regional.
20: Right.
2: Your point's well taken. Definitely well taken. Real quick, before we're going to take a break, and then we're scheduled to be joined by Dawson Mottesa. We've seen some great softball on this Quad A field and a lot of tight games, and the pitching has been just unbelievable today. So.

0: Morgantown with Matty Wiseman. They score a 3-0 win over Cabell Midland. Andrea Watts, the reigning state player of the year. Morgantown manufacturing some runs as Morgantown beats Cabell Midland. And then George Washington, a 1-0 victory over University High. That was an unbelievably pitched game. And GW has a freshman in Kenzie Bellamy who throws a shutout. They win that contest. So those were the winners' bracket games today. University came back and won a 1-0 game over Hurricane with Maddie Campbell throwing another shutout. And University got its lone run in the first inning. That held up. They win that game 1-0. And Parkersburg South eliminated Cabell Midland in a elimination game tonight. So Cabell Midland, the defending champ, is out. They've lost twice today, and they're out. So the Quad A bracket is wide open. We've got Morgantown against George Washington coming up in a battle of teams that are 2-0. And then the final game tonight, University will be playing for the third time today, University against Hurricane, and an elimination game. So that's what's on tap. All the highlights and all the game stories are at WVMetroNews.com. Joe Bricado, or I should say Greg Carey, will join us in a bit, get us caught up on the AAA bracket. We did have a classic rivalry renewed and a classic game, extra innings, Winfield and Herbert Hoover today.
1: Yeah, when you talk AAA softball, those are the two teams you're talking about. Winfield able to get that victory in extra innings, and we'll get ready to watch Winfield on the field directly behind where we are right now. So, yeah, still some great softball to come tonight.
0: All right, we'll take a break. 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
1: Sitting at Statewide Sportsline, good evening. Thanks for joining us. We are outside the Health Plan Studios outdoors. Kyle Wiggs and Brad Howe at the State Softball Championships at Little Creek Park in South Charleston. Greg is back in Morgantown. And also in Morgantown is Mountaineer pitcher Dawson Montessa. And Dawson, good evening. Thanks for your time. We appreciate it.
2: What's up? How are you doing?
1: We're doing great. It's a busy time for you. We certainly appreciate your time. So let's start with the recovery. We'll get into everything that went down last week, but we're interested in the recovery. And Coach Sabins has talked about how West Virginia has more information available to it than any other baseball program in the country in terms of all the biomechanics. So what has this week been like for you trying to recover and get ready to pitch again this weekend?
2: Yeah, so it started off with the morning of the last day of the regional. I went into the training room and got treatment. I got cupping on my whole back and my shoulder, so that felt pretty good. And every day before we pitch, like live or bullpens, we use our arm care app and we basically evaluate our own health. Like if I'm not feeling the best, you know, I'll rate my soreness a 7 out of 10. But the day that I pitched on back-to-back days, I think I put my body as an 8 out of 10. So I felt pretty good. And before we're even throwing a baseball, we do arm care tests. So we test how much pressure I'm able to put on my arm internally, externally, my range of motion. So everything goes into the decision of, you know, putting me in back-to-back days. So they're just making sure I'm all healthy.
3: All right, let's turn back the clock and talk about your performance in the regional, because, my man, you saved the season for West Virginia with that game against Wake. You were lights out, going 7 1/3. Just a really impressive performance by you when West Virginia had to have it to keep the season alive. So before we even get into coming back the next day, so two-part question. Let's take that one first. Tell us about going against Wake Forest. As you entered that game, you knew you had that big game, and, boy, you really came through.
2: Yeah, I mean, it was fun. It's basically what you dream of. I came here to have the ball in the biggest moment of the season and, you know, always want to deliver. And it's cool because out of high school, I never thought I'd be pitching against an ACC school or even playing for a Big 12 school. So it was a pretty cool moment for me. I didn't really try to think of it as too big of a game, you know, because every game's the same. I try to just execute one pitch at a time, and it pretty much worked out for me.
3: So you were elite and really got it going there. So the second part of the question, sorry there, Greg, let me throw this at Dawson real quick. So then you come back, what, 30 hours later, come in the non-traditional setup, coming in with two strikes, and you're in throwing again. You're hitting 96, 97 on the gun right out of the gate. So you answered a little bit about how your arm felt when you came in, but how did that come about? Did you go to Sabes and say, hey, I'm ready if needed? Does he come to you and say, can I go to you? How did that develop that you came to be ready to go in that very next game?
2: Yeah, before the game, he came up and asked me how I was feeling, and I said, you know what, I'm actually not feeling that bad. Like, I feel a lot better than I did yesterday, which is pretty weird. That never really happens to me. And he said, so if I give you the ball to get 3 outs, you can do it? I said, yeah, why not? So the whole game, I actually didn't think he believed me until I got the call to play catch and get on the bullpen. I was like, oh, this is actually happening. And, you know, the adrenaline pumped through my body, and I didn't really feel anything in my arm.
4: So you mentioned that you didn't think you'd be pitching against an ACC school. Your path, like almost everyone's, it seems like, is completely unique to West Virginia. Queens native, played at a college on Long Island that probably not a lot of people know about, at Delphi University, a Division II school.
2: Yep.
4: So how did that all work, and how did you ultimately make the jump up to a Power Four school in West Virginia?
2: Yeah, so my freshman year was pretty rough for me. I had around like a 7 ERA with, you know, a lot of hits and a lot of homers against me. So I didn't really think I could have went D1. So I stayed for my sophomore year, had a pretty good year, sub 2 ERA. And then I had everyone telling me, all my coach telling me, like, you have to go to a better school. Like, you have a high ceiling, so I want you to, like, you know, harness that. And I went with it. I said, you know what, I kind of want to go to play D1 baseball. West Virginia was one of the first schools that reached out to me like the day I went into the portal. So they've been very hospitable. They've been very nice to me. So it was a pretty good decision coming here.
1: And you come up with that special performance, and it's been, I guess, kind of up and down for you this year, Dawson. Would you agree with that? And how did you manage to iron some of the things out that allowed you to have your best performance here late in the season?
2: Yeah, definitely a lot of ups and downs. I've seen all of it. Not up to my standards, but, you know, I went into this game taking one pitch at a time, not thinking about, you know, three innings in advance. So I just try to have confidence in myself, to understand that I know what I can do, I know what I'm capable of, and just, you know, trying my best out there. Because, you know, I'm playing for a state, not just for myself. So it was pretty cool to just go out there with confidence, with nothing to lose.
3: Dawson, give us an inside look at how that Biomechanics Center, which is so unique here to West Virginia, and we've talked often about Paul Skeens, a Cy Young Award winner, coming down and using it because there's nothing like that around his major league franchise. Tell us how you have used that. How has that made you better? How does that help not only you specifically, but the West Virginia staff as well? How do you use that?
2: Yeah, I mean, it's sick. It's got a lot of stuff that I still don't know about. We have 10-page reports about our body and how it moves, and I honestly couldn't tell you a thing about it. That's why we have a nice biomechanist that helps us. But we're in there every day. Even if it's just throwing bullpens on a track, man, we see our spin rates and how hard we're throwing. And I think we do have biomechanics like bullpens, so we throw on speed motion cameras. See, I'm still like shocked about it. I really don't know what they are.
3: Yeah.
2: But we throw bullpens that assess how we move, and so we make, you know, unique plow drills and med ball drills so we can like help where we're deficient. So
4: Dawson, what was the atmosphere to play in like on both Sunday and Monday? I mean, can you even put into words what it was like being on the field and in the clubhouse when ultimately victory came about?
2: Yeah, no, I can't explain it. It was pretty sick. I haven't played in front of that many fans ever. I think the most I had played in front of last year was around 100, and they were all just parents of the team. So it was pretty cool, especially walking off, everyone chanting my name. It was surreal.
1: And again, your path here, Coach Saban's told a story, I believe it was in the preseason or early in the season, about you and your family visiting West Virginia, and you were in awe because you could see the stars, right? It's something you can't see in New York City because of all the light. So obviously with West Virginia winning regionals in back-to-back years, you knew about the program. It's one of the top programs in the country, so there's that. But what else did you know about West Virginia? Did you come here cold?
2: Yeah, I mean, I came in knowing that they just went to back-to-back super regionals. I didn't know really anything about it. I did some research before I came in, but I really didn't know what to research. So I kind of came in cold, and, you know, Steve Sabins gave me a pretty good breakdown of the whole town, of the history of the program. You know, everyone knows J.J. Weatherholt and Alec Manoa. And he mentioned Jed Jerko when I was on my visit. I was like, oh, I know that guy, but I had no clue he was a West Virginia alum, so... Yeah, I came in with a little knowledge of West Virginia, and I'm going to come out with a lot more than I had.
3: Yeah, it's pretty neat stuff. All right, so tell us about, you mentioned the recovery for this week, but this path has unexpectedly opened up where you guys get to stay here at home, which is just simply remarkable. So we've had guys on before that says the scouting reports don't necessarily come out too early in the week. You don't want to be overwhelmed with that stuff early. But walk us through what happens here as we're starting to move into Thursday and then game day comes on Friday. When do you start to really lock in on Cal Poly and what this opponent will be like this weekend?
2: Yeah, like you said, we didn't really get a scouting report, but, you know, we start locking in the day after. Obviously, we had an off day, but we have to learn to turn the page and know that, you know, last week's team was amazing, but this week's team didn't really do anything. So we just want to go to practice every day doing the stuff we love and what we've done all year. So I like to say it didn't change, but obviously we're playing for a super regional, but, you know, the process doesn't change and what we do doesn't change.
4: So you say the process hasn't changed and you got to turn a page, but it's got to be a little hard to turn a page when just 2 days ago you guys are going through a celebration the likes of which that ballpark has never seen.
2: Yeah, I mean, it is pretty hard to change, but to turn a page. But you know, we always say don't ride the highs too high. So you know, obviously good stuff happened to us, but we can't really just bank on that. We need to do something, you know, even better for this Super Regional.
1: Yeah, I would imagine the way this coaching staff prepares you guys and the attention to detail, and you know, just that. I mean, it's just another series, right? It's you got to win 2 out of 3.
2: Yeah, we just got to win 2 out of 3. We've been doing that all year. You know, why stop now?
3: Hey, Dawson, your stuff is electric, as we talked about earlier. You're hitting upper 90s on the gun. Have you hit 100 yet at any point?
2: No, that's my goal, though. I want to hit 100 by the end of the year.
3: You are close there. What's the fastest you've got clocked, bullpen or game-wise?
2: I hit 98 against TCU, and I came out of the bullpen.
3: Yeah, I remember that. Yeah, we were there. All right, so you're at 98. We just need a couple more miles per hour. Maybe this weekend. Crowd will be bananas. Yeah. Big moment. Maybe you get
1: adrenaline.
3: A little juice there to get you 2 miles per hour.
2: Yeah, maybe if I didn't throw 122 pitches the day before, I
4: could have
2: hit it.
4: Absolutely. Were you guys?
3: That's all right, Dawson. Yeah. Hey, we'll take the 122, throw a 96 if you do what you did again. Yeah. That was pretty good.
2: Oh, yeah, I'll take it, definitely.
4: Were you a kid that always threw hard? I mean, Little League, were you that guy on the mound that nobody wanted to face and they were all shaking in their little shoes? Or did this come about late in your career?
2: Yeah, I mean, in Little League, I always threw hard, and I was like the rubber arm going 100 pitches every game. And then I kind of fizzled out sophomore and junior year of high school, and then, you know, with the development in college and, you know, lifting 3 times a week, I gained the velo. And I think when I got here, I topped 94, and now I'm topping 98 in just a couple of months. So, you know, that just goes to show the BPC we have and the resources, you know, how it helps us.
1: Yeah. Yeah, that's incredible. One last thing for you. Again, West Virginia's been all over not only the college baseball world, but just over, you know, the sports world in general, with the scenes after the game, singing Country Roads. What's that? We've talked to a lot of guys. What's that like? I mean, is that like an out-of-body experience? Are you numb? What is that feeling like when you're celebrating with an entire state on the field after a win like that?
2: Yeah, I mean, it seems like everything that happens here is out of body and just surreal. Just hearing the whole crowd just sing that song and, you know, all attention is on us. And I think that's the loudest I've heard it this year, because usually people leave at the end of the game, you know, they know we're about to win. But, you know, we locked in the Super Regional and they're all happy. They're all drunk singing the song and we're all hyped up that we just walked off Kentucky. So it's sick. I couldn't sing it because I was out of breath. I was like gasping for air as I was singing it, so it was pretty cool.
1: Well, it makes sense it was the loudest, because that was the most people that have ever been in that ballpark. So,
2: yeah.
1: Well, Dawson, again, we know you guys got your hands full this week preparing and recovering, and we certainly appreciate your time, and best of luck. And, again, everybody in the state, you guys all know this, but we're all behind you 100%, and everybody's living and dying with every single pitch.
2: Oh, yeah. Thank you. I appreciate it.
1: All right, thanks for your time. We appreciate it. Dawson Montessa, Mountaineer pitcher. Another guy from Adelphi, Division II, comes here and is throwing 98 in a regional, helping West Virginia advance to play a super regional at home.
3: Guys, I know we're broken records with this, but the evaluation over the last few years to take these guys, this entire staff, you are 2 games from the College World Series, and most of the guys making contributions here, especially these starters, are all up from Division II. It's just really remarkable the job this staff has done at finding talent, then cultivating that talent, and getting them to perform on the biggest stage. Just simply incredible.
1: Absolutely. Thanks to Dawson there. We're underway here. Morgantown taking on George Washington. And the Mohegans in the top of the first have a runner on base. If you're wondering what all the commotion is in the background, we are at the state softball championships, AAA and Quad A games going on as we speak. We're going to get a wrap-up of what's happened on the AAA field from Greg Carey when we return. This is the CityNet Statewide Sports Line. Again, the Health Plan Studio moved outside, at least for tonight. Since 1979, the Health Plan is called West Virginia home. From humble beginnings, they've grown alongside West Virginia, becoming a part of its fabric. For over four decades, they've been here through thick and thin, supporting local families and businesses, proudly serving West Virginia for over 40 years. The health plan. We're back on the CityNet statewide sports line after this.
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0: sitting at Statewide Sports Live. Good evening. Welcome back. I'm Kyle Wiggs, Brad Howe. We're at the State Softball Championships, Little Creek Park in South Charleston. And Greg Carey of WVMetroNews.com joins us. And, Greg, we explain this every night, but these fields are, what, 50 feet apart? They're back-to-back, but I'm so focused on the quad A games, I don't see anything from AAA, and you've been at the AAA field all day, so get us caught up as to what's happening there.
1: Yeah, good evening, and starting with the first game of the day, the top seed, John Marshall, moved to 2-0 in state tournament play, a back-and-forth affair, high-scoring game, and the Monarchs scored three runs in the top of the fifth inning to overcome a one-run deficit and defeat Kaiser 9-7. Like I said, a lot of offense on both sides. John Marshall jumped out to a 4-0 lead, but Mason Inklin of the Monarchs has been one of the most impressive players in this entire state tournament, and she continued at a torrid pace with three hits in the opening game and played a key part in John Marshall's victory. And then moving on to the second game of the day, I think we've become accustomed to just expecting an instant classic anytime it's Winfield against Herbert Hoover, two of the premier programs in the state, regardless of classification. This one lived up to the billing and then some. Winfield with two runs on a Riley McClellan double in the bottom of the 10th inning to score a 5-4 walk-off win over the Huskies. And as we know, the Generals have won three straight state championships. The Huskies won a number of them before they were dethroned by Winfield. So really, you know, two of the elite coaches and elite programs, and it was a game that lived up to the billing. Then about 20 minutes after that heartbreaking loss, Herbert Hoover had to retake the field in an effort to avoid elimination. They did exactly that by scoring a 9-1 win against Point Pleasant. What was kind of interesting about that game, Point Pleasant defeated Hoover in both regular season matchups. So a 9-1 result in favor of the Huskies, but they were 0-2 against the Black Knights in the regular season, so they flipped the script when it matters most. And then most recently in another elimination game, Kaiser scores a 4-3 walk-off win against Pikeview. And I mentioned her yesterday on the broadcast some. Those of you who are familiar with girls' high school basketball, Bibbs Felton, I'd like to say that standing in that press box looking at the season statistics, I'm not sure if you guys have ever seen this. I've never seen an OPS in the 2000s. That was where she's at. Having seen her now play in three games here, I can understand why she's, you know, essentially either getting an extra base hit or intentionally walked just about every trip to the plate. And ultimately, they decided to walk her in the seventh. Pikeview did. The next batter, Brielle Root, ends up hitting a double over the right fielder's head. So kind of a, you know, pick-your-poison type deal there. I can't fault anybody that doesn't want to pitch to Riley Felton, but it did not pay off for the Panthers in what amounted to a season-ending loss.
2: So some offense there, but really the story around so many of these games is pitching, and we've seen such great pitching. But when you get into today, teams might have to play three games, and now some pitching inning restrictions start to become a challenge. As you look at AAA tonight, any teams facing that as they move forward?
1: Yeah, and I'll say that, you know, in the sake of this game going on now, which is the winner's bracket matchup between Winfield and John Marshall, it's something that comes into play for Winfield because they went 10 innings earlier against Hoover. So Maddie Carroll, who is the defending state softball player of the year, headed for the College of Charleston to continue, you know, as good as anybody in this state, she's only going to be able to pitch a max of four tonight, so that the Generals will have to throw somebody else. And where I will say one team that maybe it doesn't hurt as much is Herbert Hoover. They have two pitchers. They split back and forth. Although they did play 10 innings in their first game today, they were able to win the next one in five. So they were able to save a couple innings by ending that victory against Point Pleasant early. And we'll see how much, you know, that plays into their next game against Kaiser. But at least on paper going into it, you would think that's especially important.
2: Yeah, and Kyle, that came into play with Cabell Midland earlier today, right? Tried to juggle it a little bit and see if they could get by their second game without going to their ace, but it ended up getting them as they lost two today and are out of the tournament here. But it factors into the equation and the coaching you have to
0: go through. You got to think about it. So you're referencing Drea Watts there, and Drea Watts pitched against Morgantown, and they lost that game 3-0, had to come back and play Parkersburg South, and if they would have won that game, they would have had to play a third game. She could only pitch 14 innings. So she pitched in game one. They were hoping to get through to game three to pitch her again, but it just didn't work out. She ended up finishing up game two, and Cabell Midland lost and was knocked out of the tournament. But these coaches, some of them, are faced with that type of dilemma.
1: No question. I think another thing that comes into importance of theirs, when you have those 5- and 6-run leads and an opportunity to finish things off, you know, some of those at-bats, maybe you're think, oh, we're coasting, we're winning either way, maybe not thinking ahead like the coaches are and you know, some of the assistants planning for the future. But that was what was really impressive about Herbert Hoover. They had a 7-1 lead in the fifth inning, four consecutive hits with two outs, and they're able to end that game early. As a result, they don't have to throw anybody in the sixth and seventh innings. So now they've got a couple pitchers with a couple extra innings under their belt for tonight.
0: So John Marshall and Winfield, those are the two 2-0 teams. Preview that game for us.
1: Yeah, I mean, two tremendous teams, your top two seeds. You know, John Marshall comes here as the number one seed. Winfield, a three-time defending state champion. As we said a little earlier, it's going to be very interesting as this game gets into the later stages to see how Steve Hensley decides to manage it, because Matty Carroll can only pitch four innings. So you would think in the case of the Generals, playing with a lead, building a lead is probably of the utmost importance, because no offense to anybody else on their staff, but they're not going to be right. Matty Carroll.

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1: 304 Talk, 304, the text line is open. What do we got here, Brad? Top of the second, Morgantown.
0: Yep, 0-0.
1: 0-0 with George Washington.
0: Morgantown, last at-bat, had the bases loaded but couldn't play to run. George Washington gets out of it. Now we move to the bottom of the second.
1: All right, bottom of the second with Morgantown and GW. Greg Hunter will rejoin us when we return. 304 Talk, 304. That is the text line. This is the CityNet statewide sports line, and we are live at Little Creek Park in Charleston where the state softball championships are going on. You can hear play-by-play broadcast of these games, the radio play-by-play at WVMetroNews.com. And when this all ends tomorrow, we'll take a day off, and then Metro News shifts to Huntington where the state baseball championship tournament will begin on Saturday. And guys, talk about expansion. My goodness, the state baseball tournament used to be 12 teams, 9 games over 3 days. Now there's 32 teams, 8 per class. It starts on Saturday and then ends on the following Saturday.
0: Well, and we just talked about pitching here. And softball pitching, as we know,
1: is
0: if
1: different.
0: You've got one, you're in great shape. If you've got two, it's a luxury. Baseball is a whole different animal. And that, to me, is where a lot of strategy is going to come in, especially for these smaller schools with smaller roster sizes.
1: Yeah, the expanded 32-team baseball tournament starts in Huntington coming up on Saturday. 304 Talk 304, that's the text line. It is open. We'll take a break. We've got more coming up on the CityNet statewide sports line right after this.
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0: sitting at Statewide Sports Line. Thanks for joining us. A little bit of commotion in the background. We're at the state softball finals as we've got the AAA winner's bracket game going on behind us, and Morgantown playing George Washington in the Quad A state championship game. Greg Hunter is with us in Morgantown. Brad Howe, Kyle Wiggs at the state softball championships. Text line open, 304-TALK-304. Texter asks, in the final eight, actually the final 16, you've got eight super regionals, do they reseed or are the seeds based on super regional results? Well, the answer to that is neither. There's a bracket. So West Virginia and UCLA as regional hosts were bracketed. The winners of those two regionals were going to square off no matter what. Now, the home field is determined by the higher seed. So if UCLA wins that regional, they would have hosted the super regional, but they didn't. West Virginia wins its regional as the top seed, so the Mountaineers get to host.
1: And, you know, Kyle,
0: simple situation there.
1: Yeah, one thing, the College World Series, if he's talking about that, once you do get down to eight, that's okay. Also still bracketed. So who West Virginia plays in the first round, or West Virginia or Cal Poly, would play in the first round in Omaha next week already is set. They'll play Troy Little Rock winner in the first game. Now it's double elimination.
0: Right. Well, again, West Virginia, at least on paper, getting a break there.
2: It's really remarkable, guys. I mean, listen, as we've said, there's a lot of runway between where we sit today and getting through to the College World Series. But you're right, Kyle. I mean, you're lining up against some teams here that at the beginning of the year, if I would have told you that's the path into the College World Series, you would have said, okay, let's take our shot. Yeah, let's go see.
0: And you look at the list of the national seeds, the 16 national seeds, the top two are out. UCLA got beat, Georgia Tech got beat, Georgia, Auburn, North Carolina, Texas, Alabama. They are all on to the Super Regionals. But your number eight national seed, Florida, got beat. The nine national seed, Southern Miss, got beat. The 10 national seed, Florida State, got beat. And on it goes. Mississippi State was a national seed that got beat, so there, it's chaotic.
2: It's half of the national seeds are out of this tournament as we move to the Supers, and we've said before, last year's College World Series field, none of them returned. None of them got out of the regional round. Some didn't make the tournament, including LSU that took West Virginia out of the event last year, didn't even make the field of 64. So you know what this has become, guys? It's almost college baseball, the NCAA tournament this year, is almost what March Madness was a few years ago with all the crazy upsets and the chaos, where we've seen March Madness kind of do away with Cinderella, right? The dollars have started to fluctuate and hurt those smaller schools, and those upset stories were not there the last 2 years. But it's alive and well in college baseball, as you just outlined some of it.
0: And the way it's formulated now helps underdog schools. You used to have to go win a six-team regional to get to the College World Series, and that played to the better teams with better pitching. It's not like that anymore. If you can win a four-team regional, your pitching resets, and then it's the best of three super regional.
2: Yeah, and then couple that with the money is flattening the sport, as we've seen in the others for a while, and you've got a school like West Virginia that can suddenly go into a stratosphere that they weren't. Never mind the NIL dollars and the Biomechanics Center, but remember the announcement that gave West Virginia fully funded scholarships on their full roster. That's never been the case, and not everybody was able to do it. So it's allowed some more teams to come into the halves category and try and compete here for a World Series title, and West Virginia's squarely in that mix as we head into the weekend.
0: Texter Greg says, thanks to you, I butchered it. He knew. You, Greg, you knew what he was asking.
1: I just inferred. Let's go there.
0: Here's another one for you, Greg, asking about a scouting report. How deep have you looked into Cal Poly?
1: Not a lot. I mean, a little bit. I mean, we talked about it the other night. Their RPI was 73 at the end of the regular season, so certainly not in the top 20 like West Virginia is. Their best win, their only Power 4 win of the season, is against Virginia Tech, which they did in the L.A. Regional last week. I think they were 0-5 against 0-4 against Power 4 teams, if you don't count Washington State, which they split against as a Power 4. So this is, you know, this is opponent that's moving up a step in class, to be quite honest with you. They did get swept by USC during the regular season. They played them three times. So They're moving up. They've had a nice season, but like I said, a 73 RPI, Brad. I mean, you look at that and you go, okay, West Virginia, take your swing.
2: Yeah, take your shot. This is a pretty good defensive team, especially in the infield. They're second in shortstop, middle infield, really good defensively. They've got a third baseman that's good defensively. But you asked a timely question as I look at my text messages. Just came through 1 minute ago, guys. Tomorrow night, 6:06, we will be joined by Jensen Lewis, ESPN, who will be the analyst again on the call this weekend. Jensen was the analyst this last weekend at the Morgantown Regional, so he'll be able to provide an in-depth scouting report tomorrow on Cal Poly. But helpful for West Virginia to get Jensen back, super complimentary of the crowd and the audience and what he saw. He returns, and he'll be with us tomorrow at 6:06.
0: Texter points out a mistake I made real quick, Greg. I said Mississippi State was one of the national seeds that got beat. That was incorrect, obviously. Mississippi State in a super regional against Georgia.
1: When we had Jensen Lewis on last time, he had not yet had a pepperoni roll. Now that he's a veteran of that, he can probably critique that as well as West Virginia's lineup.
2: Yeah, we'll enjoy talking to him coming up tomorrow. We'll lead off the show with Jensen.
0: Very good. Greg, what's the schedule now? There's a media availability for each team, and each team gets an opportunity to work out at Kendrick Family Ballpark.
1: Yeah, practice sessions for each team, and then interview sessions for those of us in the media with selected members and coaches tomorrow afternoon. And that's it. Then you can turn around, and Friday you get it on.
0: It's hard to believe. I mean, the week goes by so fast. Of course, we're down here immersed in the softball tournament, watching every pitch of every game, at least on the Quad A field in Morgantown and George Washington. They are scoreless as we are playing here, I believe, in the third inning. The sun is setting, so it's a really difficult sun field, especially for the outfielders. And the pitch is coming from the bright sunlight into the shadows at home plate, so a little bit of a struggle here as the sun sets. We got one more game tonight, an elimination game in 4A, an elimination game in 3A, and the state championships will be decided in those classes tomorrow. And as we mentioned, Friday off, the state baseball tournament begins on Saturday. So we're coming down the stretch here, and it looks like the Mohegans and GW scoreless, right?
2: I tell you what, the two pitchers in this game for GW and Matty Wisman for Morgantown don't need any more advantages with the sun into the shadows,
0: no doubt.
2: But they have one here for a little bit of time. That is an extra degree of difficulty when you're trying to hit that ball coming out of the bright sunlight.
0: And again, George Washington, a tremendous freshman pitcher, that's done an unbelievable job in this tournament, Kenzie Bellamy. And she was a winner earlier today over University High, throwing a shutout. And again, doing a great job against Morgantown in the early portion of this contest. So again, all the coverage at WVMetroNews.com. Joe Brocato and Greg Carey have highlights and post-game stories, and you can hear the play-by-play. The Freds Persinger are on the AAA game. Fred Senior and Fred the Second, they're calling the AAA games. And right now we got Luke Wiggs and Daniel Woods on this game, and we will continue with the championship round tomorrow.
2: Well, we have Wiggs plural coming up on a game this evening and Luke.
0: Yeah, Luke and I will be calling the final elimination game tonight. I think I hear the music on. It's pretty loud here, but I think we're coming to the end. We appreciate it. Thanks to all the texters, and thanks, Greg. We appreciate it.
1: No problem. Talk to everyone tomorrow.
0: All right. Music's playing. We're out of here. We appreciate it. Thanks for listening and watching the CityNet statewide sports line for this Wednesday night.
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4: Signal of progress with Iran. I'm Lisa Lacera, Fox News. That from President Trump, even as a ceasefire shows signs of cracking.
5: Despite Iran launching a barrage of missiles and drones into Kuwait Wednesday, President Trump says the ceasefire is working.
6: We nipped it in the bud very quickly, as we do with the greatest military in the world. But some people would say they were slightly provoked.
5: The president described the Iranian strikes as a response to what U.S. military officials described as defensive strikes by the U.S. earlier this week. President Trump spoke to reporters shortly before the U.S. House advanced for the first time a war powers resolution to end military action against Iran.
4: Fox's Jared Halpern at the White House. That resolution next goes to the Senate. A dual Iranian-American citizen and tech CEO has been arrested, accused of supplying U.S. equipment to Iran's nuclear agency and military. Jamshid Ghomi faces charges of conspiracy to violate the International Emergency Economic Powers Act. A day after Acting Attorney General Todd Blanche said the Anti-Weaponization Fund was scrapped, President Trump not committing to an end to the program.
6: The Weaponization Fund, as far as I'm concerned, was a beautiful thing.
4: The $1.8 billion fund was meant to compensate allies of the president, though it faced bipartisan criticism, with some lawmakers expressing concerns it could be used for people who took part in the Capitol riot. A man shot and killed by the FBI in Bakersfield, California, after police say he took 10 school employees hostage inside a downtown office building, holding them for nearly 16 hours. Authorities say Anthony Scott Searles Harris told them he had a bomb strapped to himself and to some of the hostages.
7: There were a total of 10 members of our community whose lives were changed yesterday, unexpectedly, but we are thankful that they have been reunited with their loved ones after this ordeal.
4: Assistant Police Chief Jeremy Blakemore, America's listening to Fox News.
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4: 12 officers are hurt during anti-police demonstrations in England after a murder conviction in a case that sparked outrage across that country.
12: Protests on the streets of Southampton.
13: You got nothing coming, mate!
12: The anger follows the death of 18-year-old Henry Novak, killed in that city in December. His murderer, Vikram Digwa, who is Sikh, falsely told police he was the victim of a racist assault. Officers handcuffed Novak and refused to believe he'd been stabbed. The teenager repeatedly told them, "I can't breathe." Prime Minister Keir Starmer said he was sickened by police body cam footage, the UK's Home Secretary today accusing far-right activists of trying to stir up racial violence. Jonathan Savage, Fox News.
4: A Dutch court is allowing Ye, formerly known as Kanye West, to perform in the Netherlands after the Central Jewish Council filed an emergency lawsuit arguing that Ye should be banned from the country for voicing admiration for Hitler and making a series of anti-Semitic remarks. Ye is set to perform his first European dates in more than a decade. In April, he was barred from entering the UK over the remarks. Shows in Italy and Poland have also been canceled. Meta expanding its teen accounts to Facebook and Messenger.
14: By default, those accounts won't have access to content deemed unsuitable in feeds and reels. But Meta has been getting outside help to evaluate the effectiveness of teen accounts. It revealed teen accounts in the default setting were exposed to 68% less mature content than when compared to teen accounts on other platforms. And if using the more strict limited content setting, the teens were exposed to 96% less.
4: Fox's Evan Brown. On Wall Street, the Dow lost 620 points. The Nasdaq minus 239. The S&P off 56. Oil prices climb back over $100 a barrel following the latest threats to the U.S.-Iran ceasefire.
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0: Rising from the heart of the swamp, a beacon of truth is casting its light. From sea to shining sea, The Vince Show. Here's Vince Colonnaise.
1: Don't worry, we should have the results in a couple weeks or something from California. It's no big deal. It's just election season. 844-484-3872, 844-4-THE-USA. That's the way to join us today from coast to coast. From sea to shining sea, get in here on the program. Yeah, we won't know. We won't know. In fact, the media is telling us not to worry about it. It's okay. You're not supposed to know the results of an election until after you're dead. What the hell's going on? So we got to wait for this? We got to wait?
2: I got to wait. What did I text you last night?
1: You said, when are we going to know? When do you think we're going to know? I don't know if we're going to know at all. And I said, well, I know this. I'm not waiting up. I'm going to bed. And that's what I texted back. I'm going to bed. At the very earliest, we'll know when I get up in the morning. But it turns out I could sleep soundly because there was nothing interesting happening. Other than the fact that the early results did show that our boys, Steve Hilton and Spencer Pratt, are doing very well. That's according to the votes that were counted on Election Day. But in terms of those mail-in ballots, there's a lot of them. You know how many mail-in ballots they have in California? It's like 80% of all votes are handled with mail-in ballots, which I believe it was Jimmy Carter, that famous Republican president, Jimmy Carter, who said that mail-in ballots are the primary vector for fraud. He did. He did. And of course, I'm kidding. He's a Democrat. But Jimmy Carter, Carter-Baker Commission in the early 2000s said, mail-in ballots are awful. You shouldn't use them. You should limit them as much as possible because they're the primary way that fraud is committed. And California said, oh, is that so? Okay, let's use mail-in ballots. Perfect. And they've been using them. And so, of course, California doesn't have in any way the most credible elections in the United States. In fact, a lot of people suspect fraud even before Election Day yesterday, that there was fraud afoot to try and steal this whole thing. Now let's just look at the numbers. They haven't even updated the numbers all day. I guess I know the working day has definitely started in California, and I'm not seeing really any meaningful updates on these numbers just yet. But here's what we had as of this morning and as of right now. As of right now, this is let's say 9:08 a.m. California time as we speak, 9:08 a.m. Here's what they've got right now. In the governor's race, Steve Hilton leads the pack. Republican Steve Hilton, 27.8% of the vote for Steve Hilton. Javier Becerra is in second place right now with 25.4%. That's what Joe Biden calls him. Javier Becerra, the former HHS secretary. You know, the guy who human traffics children into the United States. He's currently the leading Democrat in California. The Democrats have any morals whatsoever? Jim, do these guys care at all that Javier Becerra was trafficking children into lives of slavery?
3: The Secretary of Health and Education Service, I nominated Javier Becerra.
1: Yeah, that guy. I don't know. How does he escaped one of the worst scandals in American history? Now he's the leading Democrat for governor in California, behind Steve Hilton right now. And then Tom Steyer brings up the rear, 19.6% of the vote for Tom Steyer, who keeps telling everyone, I think it was Charles Cook who made this observation, I want to give him credit for it. He says, every election, Tom Steyer says, these billionaires keep buying elections in the United States. And Tom Steyer is one of the richest people on planet Earth. He's a huge Democrat donor, big billionaire. And so far, he has not been able to buy himself a single election. He spends a lot of money, but he can't buy himself an election. He can't even win in Democrat-run California. So Steve Hilton, Javier Becerra, Tom Steyer, that's the top three at the moment. And we've got a lot of votes to count. We've got 58% of the votes in. 58. They've only counted 5 million of them. They have many millions more to go. And we're being told that it's going to take maybe at least through this weekend and perhaps a lot longer than that. In California, the mail-in ballots have to be postmarked by yesterday, but they can continue coming in all the way until next week, a week from now. A week, another week to count ballots in California. Madness. Madness. Why don't people trust elections? California, that's a good expression of that. Florida can do it. Texas can handle counting ballots. A lot of these Republican states, they know how to handle ballots. They can do it like that. You can have instant feedback. Instant feedback. California, not so much. The opacity is the point. They don't want you to know what's going on. They'll let you know when they feel like letting you know. So Steve Hilton is leading right now. Hilton, you can hear it in his voice. He is hopeful, but he's concerned. He's concerned about what comes next. Here he was last night.
4: We're not there yet, but it's looking good. It looks very much, as if Californians really will have the chance to vote for change in November and take our state in a new direction, a fresh start for our state, which is long overdue. But I just want to say something to every single person who voted for me and every single person who voted in this election, whether you voted for me or not. I am here for you, for every single one of you.
1: What a guy. What a great guy. We had Steve Hilton on the show a lot during this process. When this started, Jim, I remember nobody thought he had a chance. Nobody thought that he had a real chance of making an impression in this race. And sure enough, the Republicans really did show up. I didn't mention, but fourth place so far in the vote tally is Chad Bianco. He's the Republican who was also running in this race. At one point, both Steve and Chad were thought to be the two front runners for the race. That's how badly Democrats have screwed it up in their own state. They have so many Democrat voters. The whole state's controlled by Democrats. The whole operation there controlled by Democrats in California. And somehow two Republicans were leading the field at one point during this contest. Now, Chad Bianco did slip in some of the polls in recent surveys, but an impressive performance for him. He had 11.3% of the vote so far. Probably will not be enough for him to appear in a general election ballot, not at the rate things are going. Steve Hilton is the one with a real chance here, again, as the front runner as we speak. But nobody thought these guys had a chance just because of how rigged Democrat California is, and it may very well be the case that they still don't have a chance in the end. We'll see. But the reason that Steve Hilton resonates is not just because he's a nice guy, which he is, and it's not just because he's an effective communicator, which he is. This really is an indictment of what Democrats have done to California. It's a massive indictment of the failure of Democrats. And Democrats have failed at the highest levels for the richest people in the state. You know, think about the Pacific Palisades, these neighborhoods that burned to the ground. These aren't poor people that lost their homes. These are very wealthy Democrats, almost all of them, who lost their homes. And now they can't rebuild. That's why Spencer Pratt's running, because he didn't want to get involved in politics, as far as I can tell. Politics got involved in him. That's what happened. His house burned down. He couldn't build it. He's like, what? Why can't I rebuild it? Democrats. And he said, I'm running. Forget it. I'm running for office. If somebody's going to change this, it's going to have to be me, because everybody else is standing in my way. These politicians are standing in my way. I've got to do something here. And Steve Hilton does really well here, as Californians have been fleeing. Native-born Californians have left California like crazy over these past decades, especially under Democrat rule. It's infamously more expensive to get a U-Haul to leave the state than it is to go in, because that's how many people are trying to leave. It's very expensive. The state is cost prohibitive. You've got high gas prices, high taxes, high chaos, high inefficiency. They waste money on everything. Trains that go nowhere. It's insane. And then for the common man in California, to the extent that he can afford his life there, the streets are disgusting, especially in a place like L.A. Needles everywhere, homelessness everywhere, violence everywhere, animals being tortured, human waste. San Francisco's like this. Yeah. At some point, you say, if you can afford it, I got to get out of here. So California's changed a lot. Another big thing that's changed about California is lots of foreign nationals have been imported into that state. You want to see what the future of the country is if Democrats get control of everything? Look at California. Look what has happened to that state. The culture there has changed radically. It's chaotic. A lot of fraudsters. You see, the Trump administration keeps busting them. Foreign nationals come into the United States, steal American taxpayer money, pretend like they're running hospices. They're not. No, it's chaos. It's complete chaos. Yeah, there's a reason Republicans are performing as well as they have in this election this week. There's a reason, and it's an indictment of the failure of Democrats, deservedly so. But will it be enough? Only lots of time will tell. Only lots of time will tell. Again, they say that we may not know until at least this weekend who won these races. And, you know, in the governor's race, I mentioned Javier Becerra. If he does end up on the ballot, and God forbid he ends up as governor of California, they really are choosing a human trafficker to be the leader of that state. Remember when RFK Jr. came in, took over as the Becerra's successor as the Secretary of Health and Human Services. RFK Jr. said that his agency had been overseeing the largest human trafficking operation in history. It was awful. Listen to RFK as he describes, this is early 2025, and he goes to one of these televised cabinet meetings, and he's got a report for the President of the United States.
5: We have ended HHS as the role, as the vector, the principal vector in this country for child trafficking. And during the Biden administration, HHS became a collaborator in child trafficking and for sex and for slavery. And we have ended that, and we're very aggressively going out and trying to find these children, 300,000 children that were lost by the Biden administration.
1: Human trafficking, sex, and slavery. Children. Children. How the hell is Javier Becerra even in a political race? How is that even possible? How is that man not behind bars for what he did to our country, for what he did to those kids? And remember, Becerra himself was caught on camera saying that he operated like it was an automotive assembly line. In fact, some of these kids ended up on automotive assembly lines, children working at Hyundai operations. Listen to Javier Becerra when he was caught on tape.
6: If Henry Ford had seen this in his plant, he would have never become famous and rich. This is not the way you do an assembly line. And kids aren't widgets, I get it. But we could do far better than this.
1: Yeah, we got to accelerate them into the country. It's like an automotive assembly line, like Henry Ford. We're not doing it efficiently enough. More, more, more. The leading Democrat in California right now. We go from greasy Gavin Newsom to the human trafficker. Man, Steve Hilton, I hope you win this race. I've got so much more to talk about with you, including Spencer Pratt's showing in Los Angeles. Pretty big. More ahead on The Vince Show.
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7: I wanted to tell you that that's actually correct. It's not that it's electric vehicles, it's that if we don't think of it as any of the Paris Climate Accord.
8: Okay, it does. Okay, you also were in my shop before that. Stay out of my shop.
9: That we're seeing people having to pay more in the grocery store, pay more at the pump, pay more for housing, is a reason that people are saying, I need to be able to make my own decisions about when and if to start a family.
10: So this allegation of groomer and pedophile, it is alleging that a person is criminal somehow and engaged in criminal acts merely because of their identity.
11: Well, to those voters, okay, so you...
9: I don't want to keep doing this. I'm going to call it. Thank you.
11: You're not going to do the interview with us?
9: Nope, not like this. I'm not. Not with 7 follow-ups to every single question you ask.
12: Yeah, how can we forget? Crazy Katie Porter has been thrown out of the race. Like being dumped like a boiling pot of mashed potatoes. She's been thrown out of the race by California voters. Katie Porter conceding last night, she didn't crack 10%. She had 4.6% of the vote. Remember, she was the front runner at one point in that race. She was the one to beat, Katie Porter. She's been thrown out. That's great news for California and for America. Katie Porter should never return to American politics. She should go away. She should absolutely go away. I don't know that she will, though. Jim, it's funny, my wife... was asking me yesterday, she's like, whatever happened to Eric Swalwell? You know, and I was like, he's in the wilderness right now. He's, you know, he's nursing his wounds. I still think Swalwell's revenge is forthcoming. I think he's going to work on trying to hurt some of his fellow Democrats for what they did to him. But we'll see. Loyalty to the party sometimes comes at the expense of your own well-being for the Democrats. But it's interesting to watch. I was thinking about it, though, after Allison asked me that. I was like, you know something? He's going to try and make a comeback. He's going to do something. Like, I don't think we've heard the last of Eric Swalwell. We have not heard the last of his flatulence. It's coming back at some point. And maybe the same is true of Katie Porter. These guys are just too hungry for power. They're just way too hungry for power. That's the thing that they want most of all. Because it's not like they're there to try to improve somebody's life. Katie Porter has never once thought about another human being and said, I should help them. It's never been about that. It's always been about helping herself and more power. But Katie Porter is out. Thank you to the voters of California for that. And we've still got to deal with like Javier Becerra and Tom Steyer. But Steve Hilton's doing pretty well right now. And I hope he holds on. Say your prayers. This is not in any way a clean election system. It is as dirty and corrupt as it possibly can be.
13: And Steve Hilton's got a lot of headwinds here, but hopefully he can pull this out. He just needs to appear on the general election ballot. He's got to be number one or number two. Give California voters a real choice, and then we can work on for the next 5 months making this too big to rig, so Steve Hilton can become the next governor of California. And this will be the first time in a long time, if he can succeed, that we'll see a Republican governor in California. Of course, you have the governor, but I like going back to Pete Wilson, Ronald Reagan. Make that state great again. What about Los Angeles? How are they doing? Covered in poop needles and homeless crazy people. Spencer Pratt had an amazing night. Can he hold on to make it to the general election? We've got the details on that coming up in a moment.
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13: Jim, did you see the way that California voters had to cast their ballots yesterday? They go into these computer systems and then they have to click through. If you go in person and then they click through, like, it looks like thousands of names for governor just to get to Steve Hilton, because Hilton ends with H. So you have to go page after page after page until you get to. It's like, it's insanity. It's total. There are, I'm telling you, what are there, 100 candidates on the results? It's crazy. This is that stupid jungle primary they've got going on. It's not a real primary. It's just a scam of a system. And the LA mayor's race, too, is the same thing. It's a jungle primary. They've got a situation here where if not, the difference is in the LA race, the mayor's race, that if no candidate cracks 50%, the race continues on to the general election. Now, if Karen Bass, for instance, the incumbent, if she got 50% yesterday, if she gets 50% in this election right now, she's the mayor again. That's how it works for that race. You're like, Vince, they don't do elections like this anywhere else in the country. I know. California is nuts with its election system. But so right now it's, and that's a nonpartisan, unaffiliated election, even though everybody knows Karen Bass is a Democrat, Spencer Pratt's a Republican, Nithya Raman is a Democrat. Everybody knows this, but we play a game of pretend where it's like, well, it's not on the ballot. You don't get to know. We know. We know. Here's where we are right now. Karen Bass, as of this moment, 34.8% of the vote. Spencer Pratt, 30.4, right on her heels. And Nithya Raman, 22.3%. Now, election watchers are saying there is a very real scenario where Spencer Pratt is bumped right out of this. That those late ballots, that those Democrat ballots, they're going to be just absolutely ingesting over the next week, could result in Spencer Pratt getting kicked out of this race. But man, what a heroic effort he's undertaken just to make it this far. To be within spitting distance now of appearing on the general election ballot to become the next mayor of Los Angeles. A campaign powered by moms and righteous indignation. It's been great. And here's Spencer last night doing what he should, which is sounding optimistic about how the race is going and saying, I guess God just wants me to stay in this race so I can keep pointing out how corrupt Karen Bass is.
2: Well, obviously God wanted five more months of me exposing all the failures of our mayor. So it's going to be a fun ride. I hope she's ready.
23: Are you ready?
2: I mean, I was born for this, clearly.
13: You know, it was fun watching some of the actualities, some of the man-on-the-street interviews yesterday of voters showing up to the polls. And it turns out the people who show up to vote on election day, a lot of those guys were Spencer Pratt voters. And they were Democrats. Remember, there's just Democrats all over the place in Los Angeles. And CNN interviewed one of them yesterday who said, yeah, I'm voting for Spencer Pratt. I want him to make it to the general election.
5: As a Democrat, are voting for Spencer Pratt?
7: Yes, sir.
5: Why is that?
7: I do like his approach for the homelessness. As a person who used to be homeless myself, I was rendered the services that he's talking about. I was able to change my life, 10 years sober with no alcohol and stuff like that. So his approach is really good. I do think it's fair for him to go off with the runoff with Karen Bass. Yeah. This way both of them can go ahead and prove to me why they deserve my vote. So as of today, I'm doing it, yes, because I do like his approach and I do think he deserves a fair chance.
5: Yeah.
7: But come November, it could be different.
5: Okay, it's been really interesting how many people are animated one way or not.
13: That audio. So that man is either one of two things. He's either halfway there, maybe hit his head or something, where he thinks that, well, I'm going to weigh my options between Karen Bass and Spencer Pratt. I'm sorry, didn't you just say that the homeless thing and the drugs and the out-of-control chaos in L.A. is the reason you're voting for Spencer Pratt? Why would you want more of the same with Karen Bass? Why would you reach general election day and arrive at the conclusion that you would ever vote for Karen Bass? Does that make any sense whatsoever? No, it makes no sense. None. Or, and here's Jim, here's my other theory about this guy. So he's voting for Spencer Pratt, but he thinks he's being super clever. That, I'm going to put a Republican on the ballot so I can guarantee Karen Bass gets elected. Like it's a scheme that he thinks he came up with on his own. Maybe that's the case. But whatever, I'm glad he voted for Spencer. Let him get to the general election. Kind of funny, though. There are Democrats that are voting for Spencer. Ms. Now spoke with a couple of these Democrats. They're funny. You can tell. You look at them and you're like, yeah, those people are Democrats. They've been Democrats their whole life. One guy looks like, he kind of looks like Russell Brand or something. He's just like, he's got like a rock star kind of look. He's holding a drink as he's doing the interview. And these two guys, listen to them as they explain that they hate socialism, they hate communism, and they hate human poop in the streets.
8: Because he's speaking out against communism and socialism, and it is a real big problem in our cities, especially in LA where it's turned to crap. It's not an accident. They're doing it by design. Karen Bass wants to destroy our city, and it's nice to see someone like Spencer Pratt.
10: I can simplify it because those buzzwords are like, they melt the brains of like left, you know, leaning people. So let's just say it this way. He doesn't want you, a human feces, to be a part of your life.
8: Yeah.
10: He doesn't want homeless children outside.
24: Totally.
10: Oh, you didn't like that. You ran away.
24: We've talked a lot about the homelessness.
13: The NBC reporter's like, okay, all right. As soon as they started talking about, you know what happened? She kind of did what I did, but in reverse. I visually stereotyped these men. I looked at them and I go, they kind of look like lefties to me. She too arrived at that conclusion, and she started interviewing them with the hope that they were going to crap all over Spencer Pratt. And instead, they started saying all these great things about Spencer, and they started giving a really perfectly encapsulated indictment of what's going on in LA. There's homelessness. There's human feces. Socialism and communism are garbage. This is not the kind of stuff that can appear on Ms. Now. That topic is not, none of that's allowed to appear on the air. So she starts pulling the microphone away. All right, I appreciate you. And you're the one guy. He goes, I don't appreciate you. I don't appreciate you. I don't appreciate being treated like this. You ask me a question. I'm not allowed to answer.
24: Appreciate you.
10: We appreciate you.
24: We've talked a lot about the homelessness. Thank you. All right.
10: I don't appreciate you, ma'am.
25: I got it. Yeah. Thank you for navigating that so well.
24: I just want
26: to shout out June Cutter, the chief of staff of Spencer. She's incredible.
24: Thank you. Okay, Hallie, all I will say is that clearly they're taking a few shots. They're feeling good out here.
25: The margaritas are flowing there at Don Antonio's. Perhaps, I don't know for sure, really suspicion. Liz,
13: oh, I love that. I love that. The only reason they could be against socialism, communism, human waste, and chaos is because they've been drinking, Jim. They're intoxicated. Well, that's why they're against communism. They're drunk. they're not in their right minds. If they were sober, they would love communism. They'd really love socialism right now. No, I thought they were great. Let them host a show on Ms. Now. Can we give them a show? That'd be way better. I'd love to hear those guys talk all the time. It's funny. It's like, I love how the one dude was like, hey, my friend's being a little too intellectual. Socialism, communism. We don't like human poop on the ground in the city. That's why Spencer Pratt did so well yesterday. So we'll see. We'll see what the results show with Spencer. It's been a fun run though. I've really enjoyed it, and I think it's going to be a big. If he can make it to the general election ballot, it'll be a nationwide push to try and get Spencer across the finish line alongside Steve Hilton. It would just be so epic to do that because you know, California is a beautiful state and it deserves great things. We just need to make it better. And election integrity is so critical, isn't it? It's so critical. There's a reason the whole country can't trust California right now. There's a reason for that. The election system there is so completely corrupt. In California, ballot harvesting is legal. You know how ballot harvesting works? It's legalized. But boy, it's dirty. Democrat political operatives, by and large, will go into senior citizen centers, old folks' homes, and they will get elderly Californians to fill out ballots the way they want. They'll compel them to fill out ballots. Then they'll deliver those ballots so long as they vote for Democrats to their end destination. If they vote for Republicans, they'll throw the ballots out. Now, is that part legal? No, it's not. But hey, if nobody sees me, we're good to go. We can get a Democrat elected. It is a completely corrupt scheme. Completely. And it's legal in California. When they say ballot harvesting is legalized, what that means is a third-party political operative can handle the delivery of ballots. That's very unusual. A lot of states don't allow that. A lot of states don't allow that. Maybe a family member in your household can deliver your ballot for you if they have a Dropbox or something like that. But there are very limited circumstances in terms of letting someone else handle your ballot. Functional states make it so that you vote in person as much as possible and show ID and prove that you're an American citizen when you register to vote. Dysfunctional states like California, they encourage the very kind of chaos that makes it impossible to know who actually won.

0: only Democrats appear on the general election ballot. It's a rigged operation. If Democrats believed they had better ideas, they wouldn't have a jungle primary in California. If Democrats believed they could win on the merits, they wouldn't do that. But they know they can't. And then when you point out that they are failures, they cook up one of two things. One, they claim that they're succeeding in some fantasy arena. Look at us. We're really doing good for Pride Month. What? There's human waste everywhere. There's drugs everywhere. There's needles all over the place. You got fentanyl zombies, people torturing animals. People are fleeing the state. Cost of living's outrageous. Nobody built that train. You kept promising it. Where the hell is it? Pride Month's doing great. Or they accuse the other side of being bigoted. They say that Republicans are somehow morally depraved. Trump's an extremist. People who support him are extremists. They try and make it, using the institutions that they control, absolutely impossible as a matter of virtue to support the other side. That's it. Now, is that improving anybody's life? Is that improving the cost of living? Is that improving the cost of gasoline? Is that making it more desirable to live in a place like California? The answer to those questions are no, no, and also no. No, not at all. Democrats thrive on a rigged system, which is why we have to make the system credible. More ahead on The Vince Show.
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1: All right, let's take a call from California today. We've got Robert calling in from Santa Clara, California. Hello, Robert. You're on the Vince Show.
3: How's it going? How's it going, Vince? Hey, you know, yes, Newsom sir. Wanted to, he just evoked, I'm going to get rid of the septic and basis, which equivocates to a 41% federal death tax. That's what Kamala Harris and Obama have wanted to do for years. This is what the left wing industrial complex wants to, you know, ruin everyone, foreclose on all the estates across the country. When Trump, of course, didn't want this. And this is what DeSantis doesn't want. This is what Steve Hilton doesn't want. We've been trying to fight this sort of left-wing corporate ideology. But, of course, the scavengers on the left, the radical socialist loving Jews, like in Mandami's world, they want a free domicile and a pension for life without doing anything.
1: Uh-huh.
3: This is what we're facing. We're at the crossroads of appraisal and assessments getting out of control. Or we banish these things and stick to inalienable rights. Proper budgeting. You know, we have a cap and trade and gas tax, which has our CPI through the roof, where you can't even gauge, let's say, bonded labor and materials. Insurance costs on a project, you name it, are too expensive to build anything here in California. And this is what Steve wants to stop.
1: Yes.
3: And we're just, like, going to have to fight off these goons in the legislatures who think that you compare anything to abject poverty and you can evoke any kind of tax on the middle class and just wreck us. And Newsom came out. A full-blown commie. I want to get rid of the step-to-be basis. And that's what Becerra is going to be. You can't vote for this if you want to own a home. If you want to get back to normal, we got to go against this or else we're all going to get destroyed.
1: Robert, do you think there's enough people in California who share your view?
3: I think a lot. I think a lot of timely propaganda comes along, like his wife, that she's so out of his bleeding heart for the immigrants, and they think they're the savior. And, you know, there's not enough pushback. Look, if you're an immigrant here and you want to own a home, we have to slow it down and get legal immigration. We have to get work visas, housing near these places, you know, where they work. And everything has to be above board. And the employers have to start paying a tax to cover the health care costs of the people that they want, of the foreign nationals, and eventually pathways to citizenship. That's a practical way of doing it. But we're not even getting there because all the hysteria and all the race baiting and demagoguery of the left, free stuff, you name it, racism, tax the rich. This is all the demagoguery of the left. We've seen this movie before. It goes nowhere, and we got to stand up to it. And I don't know if there's enough people. If we have a critical mass of idiots, well, maybe the idiots shouldn't vote in a perfect world, but they have the vote, or maybe they're lower information, or they reflexively vote for their race.
1: Yeah.
3: Like maybe Indian people out here vote for Ro Khanna, even though he's the total con man, and he's and it's just an example. I am at my wit's end as a homeowner, trying to keep something that I can leave to my children.
1: Yes, absolutely.
3: And afford day-to-day expenses.
1: It's hard to blame you. No, you're exactly right. And I think, honestly, not just California, the whole country, I think we need a full-blown moratorium on even legal immigration. We just need to get everything back under control. We need to calm everything down. We need to have a situation where law and order prevails. And we need to get these Democrats out of office. I mean, this is why I'm talking about election integrity so much, Robert. I want you to have credible elections in your state so we can get rid of Gavin Newsom and his politics. And make it so that people can actually trust elections again. And if we could do that in California, we could do it everywhere else across the country. That would be totally epic. Robert, we're praying for you. We're fighting for you. We'll see what happens. Steve Hilton and Spencer Pratt are making this a real race, both at the gubernatorial and the mayoral level. We'll keep our eyes on it. Coming up on the program, we're going to get into what is happening in the United States Senate today. I continue to be very annoyed with some Senate Republicans. Details ahead.
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16: Curbing military action. I'm Lee Silicera, Fox News. For the first time, the House has passed a war powers resolution that would end U.S. strikes in Iran.
17: Four Republicans joining Democrats in voting yes. The measure directs President Trump to stop U.S. military action against Iran or get Congress's approval to declare war. It now heads to the Senate before it can go to the president's desk. House Republicans had delayed a vote on the measure 2 weeks ago, but criticism over the three-month-long war has continued as the conflict drags on, with Democrats calling it reckless and costly.
16: Fox's Kristen Goodwin. This is the president says negotiations with Iran are going well despite the cracks in the U.S. ceasefire, and he says the U.S. will gain access to Iran's enriched uranium.
18: That stuff is buried underneath a mountain that virtually collapses. Very, very hard to get it.
16: Iran launched strikes into Kuwait earlier today. The president said those were in response to what U.S. officials said were defensive strikes by the U.S. at Iranian targets. Meanwhile, Israel and Lebanon have agreed to renew their ceasefire and create a number of security